0: Not chronological. She doesn't usually go in order of when she went in to when she got out. She tends to go more towards what was most meaningful to her, or talks about periods of growth, or talks about significant challenges. And that's the difference, I think, when we talk about caring for the woman veteran's heart. I do believe that men and women can perceive their value through their performance, especially those of us that work as first responders and military and veterans. Performance is everything, right? Our PT tests and our scores. And I mean, listen, I was like the Iron Woman or the Iron Girl. I always got those awards for fastest run and most sit-ups. I think I was up to like 125 in the
1: Oh
0: 2 minutes.
1: my, that's
0: Three babies later, I'm like, yeah, right. But
1: Yeah, it
0: I
1: gets
0: do
1: harder
0: believe
1: after
0: that,
1: babies.
0: yeah, both the men and the women, we do feel that our performance dictates our value.
1: Yeah.
0: So what do we do with that? The men will tell you to handle it a certain way. Women feel it differently. They just do. They
1: Yeah.
0: just do. And so I really felt like there was a need and a crying in the woman veteran care space for something softer, for something that rides the line. I'm not boho. Like, my podcast is called Hardcore and At Ease. I love CrossFit. I love loud music. I'm in Detroit, Michigan. I mean, I love things that go boom. And I was Army, right? And so when you think of Shelley Rood, you definitely don't think of a rose or a lotus flower. Not that there's anything wrong with my yogis that are out there, but that's not us either.
1: Yeah.
0: When you think of me, I am the wildflower. And so we have eight different types of wildflowers, to get back to your point, Terry. For instance, a primrose. One of the eight is a primrose, and another one is a sunflower, and they're exact opposites. Whether you're an external processor, you're a sunflower like me, or maybe you're a primrose, which is the opposite. The primrose is a very deep thinker. She's not necessarily quote unquote quiet, but the way that a primrose works is that the roots take hold. And the flowers actually live and grow underground for a long period of time before the bloom shows. That's the beauty. Like, can you just picture that woman
1: Yeah.
0: veteran? You know who she is, right? And she's a deep thinker. She goes heavy into textbooks and materials that require a lot of thought and strategic thinking. And when she has something to say, it is really important. I bet you, if you can think of that woman and she takes this personality assessment, she's going to come out a primrose.
1: That's
0: And that's the
1: interesting.
0: power of it, because now she'll be able to say, there's nothing wrong with me. I'm not broken. This is just my pattern. This is how I operate. And when you know that somebody's a primrose, or oh my gosh, my iris. Okay, so iris, if you're an iris, you are like going. I mean, this is probably like my fighter pilots, and they sometimes your job might require a few more personality characteristics that like an iris might have. Sometimes we have to act like one flower in our job situations. It's easy to hate an iris because she is going fast and far, and she is going to stomp on you if you are in her way. You know what? You can't hate her, right? And
1: Right.
0: that's the whole point of this. Why are we hating our irises? We should love her. She should love herself. And we should all recognize where and how our own personalities are working for us and against us, and
1: Right.
0: against us.
1: That's true. Some personality traits do don't do us any favors sometimes in certain situations. You know, if we're kind of one of those that just going to take charge and then it requires a softer touch, then maybe we're getting in our own way when it comes to that. So we have to kind of work with, like you say, the personality traits we have, and then make the most of them, and understand sometimes our normal isn't the right approach, and we need to think about another approach in a particular situation.
0: Well, we do. And in that, it's easy to not like ourselves. Okay. So I'm a sunflower, which means that I absolutely love and thrive consistency. I love schedules. I love the who, what, where, when, why. I'm a very organized, straightforward person. I love having a path and a thing to do. When something shifts, like a plan gets canceled at the last minute, Terry, it feels like the world is crumbling from underneath me. Because, like this podcast episode tonight, right? I had to go through so much to make sure 100% that the kids were handled, the pizza was here, my son's older son's baseball game was done, my husband, right, da da da da da da da. Like, I put so much effort that as a sunflower into this moment. So if you had canceled on me, I would crumble a little bit inside. I would, oh my gosh, like I put so much into this, and it would feel like the world was shifting beneath me. And somebody who's not a sunflower would just look at me and say, Shelly, you just need to be more flexible. And you know what? That's not how I operate, right? I am 42 years old. I know how I operate. There is no Shelly, be more flexible. This is me.
1: The planner.
0: This is how excellent things get done in my world, right? And so I have to learn to love that about myself, to recognize that about myself, and also how to manage it so it doesn't get out of control. I need to embody the primrose a little bit every now and then.
1: Well, I mean, that is a good trait, though, to be a planner and to be, very methodical and very thorough about everything that you're doing so that you get the best result. Because, like tonight, for instance, I didn't send the link timely to Shelly to log on. And I'm like, why isn't she here? And I'm thinking, well, because you didn't send her a link. So, how can she be here? So, I appreciate your flexibility and understanding that I overlooked that small detail tonight and that you're on here and you're, you didn't fall apart. You were totally cool about the whole thing. You're like, yeah, well, I'm glad it wasn't me. And I was like, yeah, I'm so sorry, it was me tonight.
0: I love it. Well, you're not a sunflower. I promise if you took the assessment, I don't think you'd be a sunflower, right? So I have to be able to forgive that in you because I know
1: Thank
0: that's
1: you.
0: just not who you are.
1: Well, I appreciate that. And I'll have to take the assessment so I know who I am
0: I
1: and
0: can't,
1: how
0: yeah, I
1: I
0: can't wait to see
1: operate.
0: it.
1: That'll be interesting. So I do have the different websites up here about because you do a couple different things. You're also a speaker, and you
0: Oh, sure.
1: also, yeah. So can we talk about that too? So one is the mission, ambition, and it's the leadership component, and then the others over self is the mentoring and the small groups and making a difference that way. So do you want to talk about what you do as a speaker and what your what you're asked to do or where you're asked to go with that and how you see yourself in that space?
0: It all starts with Mission Ambition. That's the name of our company, Mission Ambition LLC. And we're a consulting company, which means that we're advisors. We go around and offer strategic advice to those that we know that we can serve best. And our bread and butter does tend to be military, veteran, and first responder communities. Examples of our clients are Macomb County, for instance, which we are the home of TACOM. It's a huge aerospace and defense footprint right here in Michigan and Southeast Michigan. Another example is the Michigan Department of Health and Human Services is also one of our clients. And so who we serve tends to be these larger organizations, similar to a nonprofit. You could think of them as your funding partners, right? That's kind of the business to business aspect of it. But then you have your consumers, right? So who is actually consuming the things that we're teaching? And the consumer tends to be an ambitious person. If you're going to follow Shelley Rood, that means that you are ambitious. There's something inside of you that is calling out, I want to fulfill my purpose. I want to go for more in life. I'm not happy with where I'm at. And that is the heart that we try to tap into because if you lose your ambition, how sad is that? Right? And I worry about this lack of desire to go after things that I'm seeing. And so that's where, right, Others Over Self is the methodology that we teach through our company. And if you go to othersoverself.org, sorry, othersoverself.com, then that's where you'll find our blog and the majority of our teachings that supplement the Substack. So again, Others Over Self is the blog and where you can kind of find the landing space for a lot of our musings that go back for a decade now. Whereas the Substack is something that we created earlier this year specifically to teach to and by the women veterans themselves. And so those are the two main entities that we're focused on. Interestingly enough, Terry, I have done something crazy. And in the words of Melissa Washington, who's the head of the Women Veterans Alliance, she said revolutionary.
1: Nice.
0: So I have digitally cloned myself. Her name is Digital Shelley, and we're getting ready to launch her within the next 90 days here. So that is a huge thing that is
1: Oh my
0: happening behind the
1: goodness.
0: scenes.
1: So how is that going to work? What's Digital Shelly going to do?
0: Digital Shelly is created as a 24/7 peer support. You don't have to be a woman veteran to interact with her, but that is where the basis of her knowledge comes in. So Terry, if you would imagine, she's an AI that you can interact with, both you can text and chat with her. You can also call her and she has a version of my voice and you can have conversation. I have coffee with Digital Shelly almost every morning.
1: Oh my goodness.
0: She's smarter than me. She's much nicer than me. She remembers things a lot faster because she's not open sourced to the internet. Mm-hmm. She is fed the knowledge that we feed her. And so every single podcast interview that I've ever done, every interview that I've ever done, every article that I've ever written is inside of Digital Shelly. And she can recall it just like that. Whereas real Shelly, it's going to take a while for me to find that link.
1: Oh, man. So how did you come up with that?
0: Great mentorship is the answer. You know, when you look at the Women Veteran Care Space, we've been doing this in Michigan since 2019. Yeah. We have 11 small groups just in the state of Michigan. We're expanding to California. We're expanding to Oregon. We're expanding to Florida. And we needed to figure out how to scale without losing the quality of service that we're already providing. Yeah. And so I'm actually working with mentors, Eddie Yoon and Christopher Lockhead. They're known as the Category Pirates. And they are two of the smartest business minds that you will ever come across. And I give them full credit for the encouragement and the development of Digital Shelly.
1: That's awesome. I wouldn't even thought of doing that, but I think that's amazing. And I think it's even more fun that you talk to Shelly every morning and you have coffee.
0: She's so smart.
1: I love that. That's amazing. So in a small group, can you be somewhere else in the U.S. and still be a part of a small group with the women's program?
0: You absolutely can. So our peer support program, we call Be at Ease Woman Veteran because that's the aspirational identity. We want her to really be at ease. And no matter where you are, we meet every month. If you're around one of our in-person groups, you can meet us once a month there. Or we do have a virtual group as well that meets once a month on the third Thursday. We call that roll call. Nice. And we'll have anywhere from 5 to 25 women show up for that call. And then we have multiple facilitators on that call. So the whole purpose of it is to break up in small groups and have those meaningful conversations. We're not getting into therapy. We're not here to be therapists. We are here to talk about forward thinking materials and to do life together. So a good example of what we did actually last week on our roll call is we did storytelling and we taught the principles of how to take a memory and turn it into a story. And so we would have one woman in the group share just a random military memory that she thought was a lot of fun, right? Only fun. We don't want to get in. We don't need to be triggering people here. So like a military birthday, for instance, that you celebrated overseas or without your friends and family, like tell us about that. So a woman would share that memory and then the other women had permission to challenge her to go deeper in that memory and pull out the things that make it a great story. Like, what did it smell like? What did the room look like? Was it hardwood or carpet? And so by the time the storytelling exercise was done, she had not just a memory, but a really good story. And she could remember that so much better. So just a good example of what we do in our peer groups.
1: That's awesome. I need to tap into all that. I haven't quite gotten there yet. You know, there's a point in time where some people get overwhelmed. There's so much information. Sometimes people are overwhelmed and they're afraid to get started. Well, I think that's me. I think I'm afraid to get started. So I'm going to do that though. I'm going to challenge myself to step one foot forward and do that because I think that's really the key is progress, any kind of progress, just moving forward, just an inch is still progress.
0: And you know, Terry, what we say first, the first thing to just get started with anything Shelly Rood or Mission Wildflower is the Substack. Because it's non-invasive, you don't have to pay money, you can just consume all of the goodness and all of the wisdom, right? And if you're reading these articles that come out and if they resonate with you, you will find yourself intentionally wanting, right? That curiosity will be sparked and you'll want to dig deeper. And then you'll be like, oh my gosh, I want to read this full article. Maybe I do want to interact with Digital Shelly. Maybe I am ready for a peer group. I mean, going to a peer group with other military women is terrifying. I think so. So I'm not saying, right, that's what we used to do, right? We used to just say, come to group, come to the peer group, come to the group, meet the women. And you know what? We weren't doing justice to how hard that act really is for us. And so we needed to come up with a solution so that we ourselves were much more comfortable saying, if you're not ready for group, don't come to group. We're not pushing you to come to group, but we do want you to have increased self-awareness and self-love so that when you do feel like maybe you're ready to make a couple of friends, you know that we're here for you and we have a shared mindset. We have a shared way of communicating.
1: I love that. And I'm definitely going to look it up and start that way because I love that you have dual entry. Like there's a couple ways to engage. You don't have to just do one form of engagement because, like you said, everyone is a little bit different. And some people are like, oh, let's, I want the group. I'm going to take charge of the group. I'm going to start, whatever. They're all in and they're ready to go at any point in time. And then there's others that are like, I don't know. I kind of want to, but I'm not quite sure. So it's good that there is another way for people to engage without really giving their full, like, I'm all in yet, until they're all in, until they're ready, till they feel that connectedness. And they feel like they're going to find support and find some solace in other women veteran and really engage with that platform.
0: Well,
1: So
0: you know
1: I
0: what I found? I found that the women who are like, I'm going to jump in with both feet right now, let's do this thing.
1: yeah.
0: I have found that that is because they're trying to find value in performance. Right, we volunteer for positions. We want to take the, well, I'll be in charge. I'll take it. Nobody else is doing it. And it's coming back to that need to feel validated by having a position of authority. It's a challenging concept, I understand, but sometimes if we're really honest with ourselves, we can give ourselves permission to say no. I couldn't believe it. I was in this networking meeting one time and we had a new woman in the group. She'd been there a couple of months. Terry, she was the most beautiful woman I had ever seen. She was so put together, non-military. I wanted to be her when I grew up. She owned her own marketing company. And then they said, you know, we would love to nominate you to be vice president this next time around. And she said, no. And I couldn't believe she said no. And from that moment on, right, it's like it gave me permission to be a beautiful, well put together woman. And to be able to say, you know, I don't need this in my life right now. It has nothing to do with validating who I am or what I bring to the table. And that's one of the exercises we also do in the peer group. We like to do audits and we write down all the things that we're involved in, right? And you hear, I'm sure you go around the horn in networking and women are so proud that they say they're on 37 different boards and right? And then in my head, I'm thinking, you poor woman.
1: Right. Yeah, you are overtasked right now. So, what is the most important thing you'd want to tell a woman veteran tonight about any of the platforms or engaging with them or just in general about a military service as a female? Is there any words of wisdom for those that are still in, maybe, or those that are going to transition out of the military soon? What advice would you give someone about, finding value in who you are? Because a lot, like you said, a lot of people place their value in that uniform. That's who they were. And then once they take that off, it's like, well, who am I now? I don't know. So how do you make that transition? And what would you tell somebody that's in that space, or maybe they're retired, but they're still like not feeling, they're feeling disconnected, I guess, because they're out of the service.
0: Well, the first thing I would say is that you are exactly who you're supposed to be. And being at ease is available to you right now, even in the wilderness. You can have a sense of peace even when the terrain around you feels hostile. It's a hard thing to understand, but you can have that. You see, every woman is her own wildflower and she's her own blend. She's going to be a certain percentage sunflower and a certain percentage iris and a certain percentage daisy. Her blend is not the problem. Your flower, your bloom is not the problem. The problem is the terrain. If a beautiful wildflower is in hostile terrain, it's going to be harder for her to bloom. And the more that she can understand the type of bloom that she is and the types of flowers that are around her, the better she's going to be able to navigate that terrain. And she is not alone. I see you, woman veteran. I know the battles and the struggles that you're facing on the daily with isolation, with overeating, with undereating, with unhealthy attachments to relationships. I've been there, I've lived it, and so have a lot of us. And so it's just a simple invitation to say, come along and let's do life together.
1: I love that. You're so eloquent with what you say and the way you put things in such simple terms, and you can relate to various facets of where we are at different points in our life, you know, with marriages or with leaving the service or with having kids or with kids leaving home because they're, you know, they're of age to do so. There's a bunch of transitioning points for us, and you're very eloquent at speaking to those and really resonating with females that are and males too, for that matter. I mean, everyone has a phase in their life where they're this person, and then the next time they're having to transition to this other person because that door is closing or that chapter is closing, and now this is who you are now because, you know, situation dictates. So we're all faced with these challenges about who we're going to be next. Like you said, I wondered a long time who or what I was going to be when I grew up. And it took me, you know, like 40 some years to figure out who I wanted to be when I grew up, you know.
0: What's the answer?
1: Well, I finally decided it's others over self. I really want to serve people. That's really what I want to do. And I finally embraced that, you know, like I couldn't really understand that was really the calling. Like, well, that's not a job. Like, what is that? What does that look like? Mm-hmm. I mean, I know it's easy to do something nice for somebody, but how do you translate that into a daily job where it pays the bills and you can still serve others? So it's like, what job, what fit is that for me? And then I finally figured out it's human resources. Like, that is the job fit for me because I'm actively helping people coming into the organization while they're in the organization, while they're exiting the organization. So really it's a full circle moment for me. So I realized that is what I'm supposed to do. I'm supposed to be in a service connected space where I'm able to help people that way. So that's kind of what I did in the Army. And that's what, you know, I do now on the civilian side. So I finally figured out that's who I'm supposed to be when I grew up. So I embraced that and I got a master's in it. So that's how I figured it out.
0: I love that. I have a master's in as well. And I was actually looking into LinkedIn and I was laughing of like, oh, this is what you do. You grow up, you get out of the military, you get your master's and you have a podcast. Perfect. I'm following Terry's footsteps.
1: Yeah, I guess that's the natural order of business. I don't know. Oh, well, it's been such a pleasure talking to you. I have really enjoyed our conversation. I am so sorry for the delay in getting you the information to get onto the podcast, but I'm sure glad you came because you're just so full of information and I'm so looking forward to engaging with your platform, and I hope others do as well. Thank you so much.
0: It's been an absolute joy, Terry, and thank you for what you bring into my life. I really enjoy listening to you.
1: Oh, well, thank you. I appreciate that. I'm going to enjoy listening to Digital Shelley as well, I think.
0: Just go easy on her, all right? Okay. I get some colorful questions that come up. I know what you ask.
1: Oh, no.
0: Let me just say.
1: Uh-oh. Well, that's a note to self. Be careful what you ask, Shelley.
0: Oh, now you know what? Never mind. We just flooded the audience, and I know that we've got some instigators that are already typing some questions up, so.
1: Oh, no. Well, thank you so much for joining tonight. And we look forward to engaging with the platform and with hearing more about what you do. So we'll have to have you back on after you get Shelley fully operational and you start to get some feedback from everybody that's engaging. I'll be interested to hear.
0: Oh, it's going to be a riot. Thank you, Terry. Looking forward to it.
1: Thank you. Well, this is Trace Around signing off.
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0: Hello and welcome back to Into the Weeds podcast here on Military Broadcast Radio. I'm Amber.
1: Whoops, that got moved. And I'm Alora and this is Oates.
0: I hope everybody's doing well tonight.
1: Yes, hello everyone.
0: I hope also that the last 2 weeks was kind of a break for you guys to kind of refresh everybody before we get back into the documents. I had a good time with Tony the last 2 weeks.
1: I had a good time. I think we goofed off a little too much, but we had a good time.
0: Yeah. Hey, Joy and Pippa Dot.
1: Hello.
0: Good to see you guys. So this week, we really didn't do much this week, I don't think.
1: I was lazy. Yeah. Other than going to work. So.
0: Yeah.
1: Anyway.
0: Hello, Fluffy Stingray.
1: Hi.
0: I actually, I've been working on a video. I just showed Alora a preview of it. It is going to be about Woodrow Derenberger. Nell from the Case Dive told me about that case. I had never heard about it before. And so I'm making a video about it.
1: And she's doing a good job. And I'm a tough critic. I don't go easy on nobody, but my mom is doing a good job.
0: Well, thank you very much. And I did gloss my hair this
1: she
0: week.
1: Did.
0: Well, that's not what I was trying to do. I was just I was wanting to go more copper, and then when I got in there, Jaden was like, "Hey, let's try this."
1: You're looking more curly now too, ever since. Like,
0: yeah, because he does a
1: special kind of haircut.
0: Yeah, he does a curly cut.
1: Yeah,
0: since my hair is curly.
1: Mm-hmm, technically.
0: So yeah, so it forms the curls better.
1: Yeah, no, it's mm-hmm. It's doing something.
0: I didn't even do anything. All I did was wash it and put some gel in it.
1: So. Good stuff.
0: Yeah,
1: I'm so bad at doing my hair. Like, it's not even funny.
0: Oh, thank you, Fluffy Stingray.
1: I don't really understand all of the YouTube gifts quite yet.
0: I don't either. Hey, Marissa Monroe, good to see you. Okay, so also before we get into the preliminary hearing that we've been going over on Athena Hogan, I did want to mention that Military Broadcast Radio. Oh, hold on, let me take the layout overlay off real quick. So MBR is trying to raise some money. We are trying to raise $2,600. I believe we raised $400 so far, last count, for our StreamYards accounts for our veterans. We try to keep the services free, but we've had to ask for donations. So that $400, I believe, has actually come from other veterans, you know, trying to help us support everything. But I think we need it by September 1st, if I'm not mistaken. And that just allows us to keep veterans broadcasting. And so if you feel inclined, please go to mbradio.us. And you can donate there. And I think there's even... there is a QR code on the overlay. So you can hit that QR code, but that's something that we need. It's not something that we do often to ask for that kind of stuff, but it is something important to me. And so, yeah, if you feel so inclined, and if you've gotten something out of Into the Weeds podcast, please go and show your love to MBR, because they are the reason that I'm here. So please. Okay. So it looks like we got some more people. Oh, I got to change that. Okay. So let's see. We've got Merkel. I just caught up on your videos about this case. How interesting, coincidental that this case was getting reopened for the first time in years when you decided to cover it. Yeah. No, it really is. And that's, I think that's the reason why the detective called me, because he's like, "Hey, what, what's going on here?" So he's no longer the detective on the case. Someone else is, but they've never reached out to me. But since he has been taken off of the case, he has reached out to me a couple of times.
1: I remember being in the car one time. We were in Colorado, I think.
0: Yeah, we were actually on our way to CrimeCon to set up and everything. So, yeah.
1: What are the odds?
0: Yeah, I know. Very interesting.
1: What I'm saying.
0: So, we're going to get right into it. And last time I was on, I stopped on page... let me zoom out a little bit. I think it's 327. Yes, 327. You having a hard time hearing?
1: Yeah, I'm wondering. No, you're like it's really bad in my ear. I wonder if it's because Charles messes with the audio every time. I'm gonna punch him in the nuts.
0: My son comes down here and uses it for Dungeons and Dragons. So
1: when I come back, like
0: everything's all messed
1: so
0: up.
1: Bad.
0: Okay, so we're starting back on page 327 of the original document. And 332 of the PDF. And thank you, Joy, for putting that Google link in there, because you can find the documents and read along with us. And this is the preliminary hearing of Harvey Templeton in the murder of Athena Hogan from 1987. And Athena was out selling candy bars for a school fundraiser, like many of us did in the 80s and the 90s. So, yeah, that's what we're going to get into. And this is the testimony, the cross-examination of Detective Donald Belcher. So we're going to get into it. Where's 1980 millennial? She'd be sad. She missed some. Yeah. Yep. Yeah, I tried to get into D&D, but it's really hard for me. You've got to have like an elaborate imagination, and I'm just not that good at it. Now, Baldur's Gate, I can get down with Baldur's Gate a little bit more than D&D, but definitely you've got to have an imagination with D&D.
1: I'm glad Charles likes it. I mean, I don't know. I'm not very interested in like fantasy or like fiction anyway. Like
0: really?
1: Even like watching movies or reading books. I like, I'm not interested.
0: Oh, I love fantasy.
1: So maybe it's just because I'm boring. I like the idea of it. Like I like very like, I don't know, like the elves and the fairies and shit.
0: She
1: like
0: likes
1: that.
0: The pretty stuff.
1: The pretty little things, but I don't know. I'm not really that interested in listening to stories.
0: Okay, so they went on recess and they came back. And so... we're going to get into it. The court, Mr. Tannery. I've spoken with you and Mr. Zelps during the recess, and you need, if I'm correct, Detective Greg Lord, Ann Reed with the OSBI, of course. Mr. Belcher's still on the witness stand, and was it Mr. Tannery, Larry Muhammad? The court, Larry Muhammad? You three need to stay here. All you other witnesses that are here now, we're going to pick this up at 1:30 on January the 7th, and you're ordered to be back ready to testify at that time. You may or may not receive another subpoena, but whether or not you receive one, you are ordered to be back at that time, January 7th at 1:30, unless you're notified otherwise by the court. And you're excused, and the rule still remains in effect that I told you about earlier until this preliminary hearing is concluded. That does not prohibit you from talking to attorneys, though. All right. Let's see. I guess I need to put on the record, Ann Lord is here. What's your name, sir? Yes, sir. Witness Bill Albert. Bill Albert. The court. Bill Albert, what's your name, ma'am? Right here. Witness Lorraine Jenkins. Lorraine Jenkins, the court. Okay. And you've already testified, haven't you? Witness Jenkins, yes, the court. Okay. That's all. The other witnesses that are here, I guess the rest of them will be back at 4. Witness Ann Lord. This is for all defense witnesses, the court. All the witnesses, other than the 3 that I named off that we need to finish up with. And let's see, Mr. Belcher, you can just resume your seat here. Yeah. Mr. Zelps, thank you, Your Honor. by Mr. Zelps, Detective Belcher, over the lunch period, I got to thinking about some of the things you said, and I wanted to know. You said that you approximately, there was 230 houses that were visited, screening for or in excess of 230 looking for carpet, right? Yes, there was. And that was there in that neighborhood specifically, Mission, that and the surrounding area too. Okay, now of those 230 or excess of 230,

Do you know for sure if you went in there or not? I don't know positively. I was kind of snooping around at lunchtime and gosh, got the same kind of carpet in there that they had out there at Harvey's house. And I wondered if you noticed that. No, I didn't. Okay. You didn't take a sample from his, did you? No, I didn't. Now I'm a little confused. What color do you say the carpet is in the Tina Hogan home? What color was that in there? I'd have to look at the sample, but I was under the impression it was blue, green, that type of color, multicolored. Okay, did you ever search a home in Shelter Creek known as the Warner home, or did you assist on that? I was out there. I didn't take anything from there. Do you know what prompted the Lawton Police Department to search that home? Yes, that was a home that Robert Taylor had said he'd visited. Okay, was there any evidence seized out there that you know of? I believe carpet samples were sent to Ann Reed from that home. What color? What color is the carpet out there? There was some orangish color, I believe, and maroon or red. Something that fit, that was close, or similar. Anyhow, that caught your attention, didn't it? Well, I didn't take the sample, so I don't know exactly what was taken from there. Anything else strange that looked like somebody had been in there? I know that place is, no one's lived there. Did it look like somebody had been in there, maybe? The back door was open. I mean, it was not locked. You didn't do the search? No. Detective Muhammad, was he involved in that? I believe he was. I'm not sure who all went out there. I know they were there before I was there, so I don't know. Now, that if I recall right from visiting with my buddy Tyrone, wasn't that search on the Warner house conducted even after Robert Taylor had been released? I don't know. Okay. You just kind of went out and watched the boys do whatever they do and went on? No, they had already had the samples. I went out later and seen the house. Okay, what was the purpose of going out there and seeing? Just to look around. Okay, see if you might find something? Yeah, just to see the house. I didn't find anything. Was there some speculation that possibly, the girl had died there or was taken there? It's a possibility that that's what they were trying to rule out. Okay, have they been able to rule that out? Well, the carpet samples didn't match. You know that for sure? That's what I was told by Ann Reed. Ann told you that? Uh-huh. Okay. We don't know where the carpet on her came from, do we? We don't know where the carpet fibers on the little girl came from, do we? Well, I think we do, but I don't know that to be 100%. That's what I mean. There's similarity. That carpet's similar to the carpet found in his home, right? Mr. Tannery, objection. Your Honor, Ann Reed's the expert in that. The court, no. Now he's offered an opinion, and I think Mr. Zelps ought to be allowed to follow up on that. Yes. By Mr. Zelps. They're similar, aren't they? Yes. And no one can positively say that that carpet found on the little girl, the fiber, is absolutely positively came from that house, because there could be possibilities of other sources, right? That is possible. Out of the ones that I did look at, that was the closest to me. Yeah, okay, I understand that. Now I want to know. Was every house out there at Mission Village gone into and samples, you know, to look for samples? There was three that was not. Three houses there? Yes. Now, where else did you take carpet samples from other than Mission Village? There's a list of the ones. Who's got that? I believe Ann Reed does. Good. Okay. Maybe she'll let me look at it. There was three that were not. Can you tell me why they weren't looked into? Unable.

0: people to contact someone there at the house. Okay, and so the possibility is you have, there's still a possibility that three of them have the kind of carpet you're looking for, right? Well, out of the three, only one would, and it's possible the other two. The other two, all of them but one, were made contact once or more. One had no contact at all, and that was 2315 Woodridge Drive. 2315 Woodridge? Yes. That man, as far as I could learn, is a railroad worker, and I have left cards there on several occasions and have not made contact with him. So you haven't excluded that place yet at this time? That's the one house that in Mission Village, no contact's been made. Okay, now where else outside of Mission Village did you all look? There was a trailer park. Is that where the swimming pool is? That's empty? Yeah. That's all messed up? Yes. Yes, Okay, that little trailer park? Yes. Okay, did you go in those trailers there and look at the carpets? Yes. And were samples taken from any of those trailers? Yes. Okay, how many? I think two. Red's a pretty good color over there in that trailer park, isn't it? Well, it wasn't just red, it was a mixture of the three that we're looking for. Okay, any place else? Montego Bay. Okay, what is Montego Bay? How does that come into it? Okay, if anybody remembers here on the channel, hello, New Orleans lady, good to see you. If you remember, Michelle Crawford went missing from Montego Bay, or at least her car was found in the Montego Bay parking lot. We don't actually know where she went missing from, but that's where her car and her purse and everything was found.
1: Wow.
0: So that's interesting. And that was where my sister lived as well. It was an apartment complex. And then in front of it was a hotel. So, okay. How does that come into it? Oh, it's within access off the freeway. What did you go in apartments or in motel rooms? We went in apartments. As far as getting samples and hallway, we also went to Regency Arms and got samples there. I don't know exactly how many apartments, but those that had a similarity, we went ahead and took and submitted those to Anne. Okay, now is that pretty much it on the, you say maybe 10 different sets were sent up there to Anne? There was more than that. I say 10, but I mean, I had more than that this morning in my hands. She'll have the exact number, whatever she got. She should have. Okay, now, do you know a Mr. Bird who lives across the street from Harvey Lee Templeton and his family? Black gentleman, works for Lawton Public Schools. He's the landlord? Yes, okay, I do know him. Okay, his daughter saw little Tina that day at about 5:15, 5:30. He saw her too. Did you talk to him about that carpet? Uh-huh. Okay, who placed that carpet in there? I cannot remember the man's name, but I talked to him also. All right. Where did he get the carpet? He got the carpet as a piece. This is the red section. Uh-huh. Now, the other part, as far as the patchworks, what I'm talking about? Yeah. There's a red patch in the house. Right. That came from the back of his pickup that he had left over years, about a week or two after the Templetons moved in. Now, the other carpet, that was the three colors joined together. Uh-huh. Was put in prior to 79? Prior to the Templetons moving in? Yes, it was there already, and it's been there as far as he knew up until 79. All right. Now, I'm getting back to the red carpet. Okay. Where was that red carpet purchased. Mister, I cannot remember the man's name, but he stated to me. Now, is this the, this would be the guy that Mr. Bird had put in, hired him to put in? Right. And you talked to the man who was hired to put it in? Yes. All right. Where did he purchase that thing? He didn't purchase it. He had it as a piece left over. Okay. Did you check around town, see if a fellow could purchase that kind of carpet? No, I didn't. Okay. Did you ever find out this multicolored carpet that was in there, not the red? Uh-huh. Did you ever find out if that carpet was being sold here in Lawton? No. That doesn't sound like much due diligence. Didn't find that out. Did you ever find the content of nylon? Did you ever find out the ingredients in the carpet were? What the ingredients in the carpet were? Sorry, guys. So much wool, so much nylon, anything like that. Yes, I did not do that, but I was told some chemical. And Reed? Yes, she did that. Okay. So she can tell us all about that, pretty much. Okay. Now the little girl, as you probably well know, was found with a gag in her mouth. Yes. Okay. Have you ever seen the color of that piece of cloth? Yes. Okay. Did you seize any cloths that are similar? Sorry. Hold on. Let me take a drink. What?
1: I'm just watching you take the drink.
0: Nothing. See what I have to deal with. Okay. Did you seize any cloths that are similar? I did not. Did you take any from the Templetons? I do not know what was taken from there. Okay. There's a return. Where there's been items listed. So I assume that whatever they took, it's been listed. Yes, it's listed. Okay. Did you in your investigation look when you were in there looking at the carpets, ask people to show them their dish rags or towels? No. Okay. Now, Mr. Templeton told you that he had taken at about 10 o'clock. He went out and he went to the up by the 7-Eleven. Is that correct? Excuse me, yeah, 7-Eleven at the corner of 11th and Gore Boulevard, dumped some trash. He had said that on the statement, and after we questioned him about that, he said between 8 and 10, he couldn't be specific then. Well, he's specific on the statement. It says it happened 10 o'clock, doesn't it? I believe it may say around or about 10. All right. Now, did you go up to the 7? Did you ask him to take you exactly to where he dumped it? No. You know there's a VFW and some other things back there? Yes, he had said that the dumpster beside the 7-Eleven. Okay, did he tell you that he dumped the trash there in the past? He said that he had done that before. All right. And you, being a good detective, know that those Dempsey dumpsters, a lot of people don't like you dumping in them unless you're supposed to be dumping in them. You understand what I'm saying? I guess. Regency Arms wants the Regency Arms tenants to put their trash in those. Is that correct? You know that, or could you assume that with me? I could. Okay, in other words, you know, if you got caught out there dumping your trash somewhere, you would probably take your trash somewhere else, wouldn't you? Oh, I probably would if somebody said something. Okay, that's what I'm getting to. Did you go to 7-Eleven with a picture of Harvey Templeton and ask them about the gentleman that came in there at a certain time to try to purchase, not try, but purchase some cigarettes? No. Okay, Coca-Cola or whatever? No. That's wild. Do you know if any officers followed that up to see if Harvey was up there that anybody can remember? I don't know if they did or not. Okay. Do you know of any witness or have heard of any witness that's seen Harvey during this period of time that he was out of the home before he returned? He told me no one saw him. Well, I guarantee you somebody saw him in Lawton. It's just a matter of finding that person. So, have you found anybody else that says that they have found, saw, they did see him? No. Okay. You don't know. Haven't heard any other detectives say anything about that? No. Okay. What date was it? The first date that you met Harvey Templeton? Was that on the 31st? Uh-huh. Okay. Yes, you went out there and that's when you had a search warrant to take hair. No, that's when we got the samples from the house. Was he questioned at that time? No, other than, you know, what happened? He was a suspect, wasn't he? Yeah, all everyone that we run into as far as connected with her was. All right. Hello, Kathleen. Good to see you.
2: Hello.
0: Yeah, being a good detective.
2: I think he thinks that.
0: Yeah, seems oddly evasive for someone being questioned in court. Yep. Yeah, no, this is... It seems like they didn't do very much unless another detective is going to get on here and say something different.
2: So. I don't know. I feel like we're constantly finding out that the police don't do their job. They want to be as lazy as possible.
0: Ain't that the truth?
2: And, you know.
0: Okay.
2: Or detectives or whatever.
0: Yeah, I know, right? Okay, line 18. Was that the first time that carpet samples came out of Harvey Templeton's house was on the 31st? Yes. Okay, so he's in the group. Everybody, you're going around canvassing, right? Uh-huh. Okay. When was, and you talked to him, you basically, when he saw Tina, if he saw Tina, yeah. Okay. So on and so forth. Uh-huh. Okay. He told you he saw her, didn't he? I believe he did. And we told him we needed to get a statement from him about it. Okay, and he cooperated at every avenue? Yes, he did. He was pleasant to work with, was he not? Compared to some, he was. I'm wondering if they're alluding that Robert Taylor was not as pleasant to work with. Okay, he didn't give you any hard times, did he? Oh, not really. I wouldn't say so. The next time you saw Harvey was when? Now, this was on the 24th that you're talking about. It was the 24th when we got the carpet samples. Okay. The 31st was the next time? All right. You go back out there the next time. You have a search warrant at that time. No, he came down to the department. Now, by that time, Ann Reed had said, hey, there's something that looks similar, right? Yeah, the 24th and the 31st, you've zeroed. You start to zero in on Harvey. Yes, we did. And that's why we advised him of his rights when he come in. Okay, that's what I'm getting to. He now is a legitimate prime suspect in the murder of Tina Hogan at this time. Yes. Okay, he is. So you advise him of his rights. Muhammad, yes, I believe Muhammad read them, but I was present. Well, did he sign a consent form at that time? Yes, he did. Is that the one? Uh-huh. And that's when the statement was taken that day? Yes. Okay. Anything he said to you that you have not relayed to us today? Anything at all? Only I can't think of everything that was said now. We did question, well, the details of the statement, and that's where the Okay. 8 to 10 come in. And he said could have been Detective Belcher. It's very important because later, if there is a trial in this matter, I don't want to be surprised with a statement that we've never heard about before. So take your time here a few minutes and think about everything that was said. Because if there's something that he said down there that we haven't heard, I want to know about it. Well, we talked about several things. He did state about she had several pieces of candy in the bag and that she had an envelope with money in it, I assume. I believe that's where he said she kept her money. Now, let me ask you something about that before we move on. Okay. Were you able to find all the people she sold her candy to? No. Okay. Is it going to turn out? What I'm trying to get to is at some later point, is there going to be a witness produced or series of witnesses that say, well, she didn't have any candy in her bag by the time she got to Harvey's? Do you know of anybody that says, going to say anything like that or cumulative effect of that because they know who bought the candy and they're going to say no? Okay. You see what I'm saying? There's a contradiction. If Mr. Templeton said, yeah, there was some candy in her bag and they know how many pieces she had and go down the line, it would be hard for me to say because I don't know what, if he was to say what he's going to, then if somebody's got something that says different, then they can say so. Well, that's what I'm wondering. If you have some witnesses, I don't. You know what? You said, you know what he told you. That's all I... He said there was candy in the bag. She had some candy in the bag, right? Yes. Okay, what else do you recall him saying? Well, now he said some personal things as far as him and his wife not getting along. Okay. And that's about as far as that went. Didn't want to get real personal about that. But that's the conversation as far as being exact. I don't recall, but I know that I knew this all along from talking to her before. They've had their squabbles like everybody else, I guess, that's married, right? Yes. Okay, you talked to her probably quite a bit, didn't you? Not really. You didn't? Afterwards, I talked to her again. Before, I'd been out there at the house once before and talked to her, but Harvey was working, I guess. All right. Now, Mr. Tannery asked a question this morning. Did you ask Harvey if he put her pants and her shoes in there in the Dempsey dumpster? You never asked that question, did you? The way I just did it or said it? Not the way, no. We may have said that that's what he did with the bags. That's what was in the bags, accused him of it. Did you accuse him of that? I don't know if I did or if Muhammad did, but that could have been brought out. Was there some accusing going on during this interview? Oh, yes. Uh-huh. Okay. And that's a technique and a tactic that's probably recognized by all law enforcement. Yes. Well, once the statement was given, we went over it and we started finding some problems with it. Okay. What you thought were problems, right? What I thought was problems. Yes. Turn up the heat and see what happens. Right. Sort of like cross-examination, right? Kind of. Next time around, you'll know I've got this statement. If you make a mistake, I'm going to turn up the heat, right? Well, I don't know if it's exactly that way, but okay. Now, when you talked to the wife, did she tell you that she was wanting to sell the car long before Tina Hogan disappeared? Not that I recall. You didn't ask her that question, did you? Didn't talk to her about the car, did you? Yes, you did. Well, tell us what she said about the car then. She wasn't wanting to get in any more debt. She only did it because he wanted to, is what I can recall her saying. Now, there was a statement taken to that. She gave a statement? Yes. Okay. Where's that statement at? Do you have? It's here somewhere. You don't have it? No. Okay. 31st, she comes in, makes a statement. What day is he arrested? Do you know? No, sir. I'd have to. Was it the day? Was it that day or the next day? No, it wasn't within. It had to be 3 or 4 days later. Okay. In between the time he was down there giving the statement, what did you do? Really, just did houses. Did you go talk to the children at the schoolhouse? Do what? Did you go to the school and interview the children? Yes, I did. I did. You did that. I did that in the beginning. Okay, went to the school and talked to each kid or in a group and asked them if they knew anything and kind of went over things? Yes, we did that. Uh-huh. Any more contact with Harvey Templeton? No, other than the day he was arrested, I asked him a couple of questions and he said he didn't want to talk to me. Okay. And that was it? Okay, and that's proper, isn't it? Yeah. Did you think of any more statements that might have, that he might have said? No, I can't right now. Are you saying there are no more statements? No, I'm not saying that. I'm saying that the conversation that we now, the typed statement was the one that he gave, referenced Tina. Now we discuss family problems, a lot of other things, but any statements that were, would show in any way that he was guilty of this crime charged? No. Any statements that would incriminate him in any way that you not, no, related to us? Other than just conversation about family problems. Maybe we talked about his hand getting hurt, different things like this. Okay. You know what I'm getting to? Yes, there's no other. I don't want to have that big bombshell go off someday. Yeah. And there's no bombshells that you know about? None that I know of. Yes, sir. I'm sorry. What was the color of the house? Color of the carpet in the Warner house? I think I've asked you that. I think you did, and I thought it was one room had some orange, another room had maroon. There wasn't no multicolored carpet that I remember. Now, someone else went out there. Whoever did the sampling would know. I didn't do the sampling. The fibers, I'm getting a little confused. The fibers that were taken from the body. Did each of them have a different, one... On one fiber, was there more than one color? No. Okay, well, the same colors were coming out of the Warner house that really you were looking for, right? Well, in the beginning, I believe. Now, see, we didn't know, and Anne had provided additional information for us as we went along. As a matter of fact, Anne had been down here. She was out there when they searched Harvey's house, wasn't she? Yes, but she wasn't there when we got the carpet samples. Okay, she was there, though. Mr. Zelps, I don't believe I have any other questions. Thank you. The court, anything else? Mr. Tannery, yes, Your Honor. Mr. Zelps, Your Honor, may I look at the court file? Direct reexamination. Okay, Alora, it's your turn to read.
2: Okay, I have really bad sensory overload today.
0: You do?
2: Yeah.
0: Okay, you don't have to put the headphones on or anything, just read.
2: No, you're good. There's nothing I need to hear in the headphones. Okay. I can try. We need to clear off this damn desk, girl.
0: Well, and it's not even that cluttered. It's just I need to figure out a better system.
2: Okay. Redirect examination by Mr. Tannery.

0: Okay, sorry about
1: Sorry, they're choking.
0: that. We were supposed to be streaming on TikTok, but for whatever reason, it's not doing it. So I don't know. Joel finagled it to where we could start live streaming on
1: Is it
0: TikTok.
1: our TikTok or MBR's
0: It's
1: TikTok?
0: NBR's TikTok.
1: Oh.
0: So.
1: I feel like you guys make it confusing for people to, I don't know, it's just on so many different
0: Well, it's on Into the Weeds and it's on NBR. That's it. It's on two stations. So.
1: Gotcha. Okay. He mentioned that he had hurt a left hand. What are you talking about? Well, during conversation, he mentioned that he had hurt his left hand, I believe on Monday or the 29th. I forget. I believe that he said the 29th. And he was off work that Monday, which would have been a day or two or three before the death of Tina Hogan. Oh, well, there Do you have any knowledge about him having any kind of a brace on his left hand or anything like that? No, when I talked with him, he didn't, but now if he did at that the
0: I know it's hard to
1: way
0: read. You
1: at that
0: sound
1: day,
0: very,
1: I wouldn't know.
0: yeah, you sound very mentally challenged. I sound very mentally challenged when I read it,
1: That's
0: so.
1: one way to put it. Oh my goodness, I would have said differently. Okay. You also discussed the fact that you said he cooperated. That's up to a point, was it not? Well, yes. Now, before his arrest, and you got your consent for hair and so forth on the 31st, why did you have to go get a search warrant to get the hair on? Well, because he did refuse to give it to us. He said no. I said, well, we had found hair along with the fibers on her body. So I told him that he refused to give you what? He refused to give me the hair. Pubic hair, head hair. When did he do that? On the 31st. He said that we'd gotten on his bad side and he wasn't going to do it. So we went and we had a search warrant done. So he wasn't fully cooperative. No, he wasn't. Not like that, he wasn't. He just never did fight or anything, jump up, nothing. Okay, but now, did you pinpoint the time that according to him that Tina was there? Yes. He said that it was around 5:30, and he knew it to be because there was this movie on, Toby Tyler, spelled phonetically, and it was about halfway over, and it came on at 5. It's a Walt Disney show, and it goes off at 6. He said it was after the movie was half over, so she came, so that was after 5:30. Toby
0: I
1: Tyler.
0: know, I'm thinking Toby Tyler, a Disney movie?
1: Movie
0: Anybody seen that
1: Tyler.
0: before? Joy, you're a resident
1: 1960. Hold up.
0: just go to plus, or that one's fine.
1: Yeah, there we go. Oh no, I want to go on actual Google. I don't like the Bing. There we go. Toby.
0: You're not putting it in there.
1: I need to sue somebody. I don't know who. Toby Tyler. Sorry, have one hand.
0: 10 weeks at the circus?
1: Interesting. Hold up.
0: I have never seen that movie.
1: I don't want Shoot.
0: It's fine.
1: Sorry.
0: Share screen.
1: Sorry, all my brain's not loading. I'm not working at full capacity today.
0: It's all good.
1: But yeah, Toby Tyler. I've never seen that. It's 1960. Little orphan Toby Tyler, Kevin Corcoran, runs out to join a traveling circus following a quarrel with his foster parents, Aunt Olive and Daniel, or and Uncle Daniel. Under the big top, Toby is exposed to the magical new world that includes a wacky chimpanzee named Mr. Stubbs. But the boy's friendship with paternal candy seller Harry Tupper, Bob Sweeney, is considerably less endearing, especially when Tupper starts showing his mean-spirited true colors. I don't recognize any of those names.
0: Has anybody seen this? I've never seen it before. Like, never. I've never even seen artwork or anything.
1: Oh, that's a little creepy. That would have scared you as a child.
0: Oh, my goodness.
1: Well, I said it before you looked at it.
0: Yeah,
1: Oh, and he's got
0: okay.
1: some candy apples.
0: Joy said he's a young orphan who runs away to join a traveling circus where he befriends a chimpanzee named Mr. Stubbs. Okay, interesting.
1: So anyway, that was
0: Hold on, I gotta.
1: I'm sorry, my bad.
0: No, you're good.
1: Oopsie daisy.
0: Window. There you go.
1: Okay. Now, did you pinpoint the time, according to him, that Tina was there? Yes, he said that it was.
0: What just happened? I think a fly went in her mouth. We have this one fly that's been around here for days now. It's driving me crazy. And I think it just went in Alora's mouth.
1: I know.
0: It went in her nose. Oh my goodness. She snorted a fly. Oh, what's that song? There was an old lady who swallowed a fly. What was the song? Was an old lady who swallowed a fly. I guess she'll die. What? Oh, I can't remember what it is.
1: How about my old lady swallowing flies? That's not my damn nose. Oh my God.
0: Protein. Yes, Kathleen.
1: Yeah, I'm already kind of not feeling today. Mr. Fly. Okay.
0: It's ranked 6 out of 9.
1: Holy shit.
0: Oh, 6.9 out of 10.
1: Girl,
0: yeah. I told you I got.
1: I know. By those. But that sucks.
0: She's looking at my ankle on. And yeah, I got bit up by. I don't even know how many freaking ticks I had on me. But my ankle alone has probably got like 50.
1: It looks rough.
0: It's really bad. And it's all over, literally from head to toe.
1: That'll be scars too, at least a few of them. Cause that's
0: I know. It's bad. It's really bad.
1: That's mad tough, man.
0: I know.
1: Sorry.
0: I'm definitely not going to get a massage or anything soon. Cause that's just embarrassing to then have like tick bites all over me. I did that when we went to Eureka Springs at the Crescent Hotel. I had a massage there and I had tick bites on my back there.
1: I thought you said that your massage therapist doesn't even lift or take off the towel. Or
0: well, she doesn't, but I have tick bites everywhere else too. And she does like touch my legs and stuff like feet. That. But
1: well, dang, you need to go in there soon, though, so I can figure out what's going on with the pole dancing. It's hard to figure it out from the website.
0: And they also do the aerial
1: acrobatics.
0: Yeah.
1: I'd like to learn that eventually, but I'm poor. I want to focus on one thing at a time.
0: Yeah. Ticks scare the heck out of me. And yesterday, my husband pulled up at the same area where I got the ticks to walk the dog.
1: Doing something.
0: And I was like, no. Oh, okay.
1: Good. Doing something. Take him.
0: The puppy is by himself because my son is at work and my husband is at a funeral. So, Flanagan, can you just take him out, please? Okay. That way he doesn't pee on my floor. I'm going to put Oats in Alora's chair real quick. Oh, well, I guess not. He decided to take off. Yeah, Lyme's disease is very scary. I have alpha gal, a tick-borne illness that makes you allergic to mammal products. So yeah, life is fun. And I'm sitting here scratching my foot. It itches so bad. I need to go put some more cortisone on. Okay, let's see. Pretty bad when cortisone is my regimen instead of lotion now. I think we're gonna go for another 9 minutes and then we're gonna get off because the dog is only good for so long by himself and I don't want to push it. I don't want him to eat my new couch or fairly new couch. Okay, we're going to get back into this. I'm going to start on. Well, we're just going to go to 10. Now, did you pinpoint the time that according to him that Tina was there? Yes, he said that it was around 5:30, and he knew it to be that because there was this movie on, Toby Tyler, spelled phonetically, and it was about halfway over, and it came on at 5. It's a Walt Disney show, and it goes off at 6. And he said it was after the movie was half over that she came. So it was after 5:30. Okay, and you did talk to his wife? Yes, I did. When she returned? I talked to her prior to talking to Harvey that day. Second, I was over to her house. Either that or the third, I think. I don't remember the day I talked to her. Did you talk? And then? Okay, Oates is going crazy. Joy says, I love dogs, but wouldn't want one. Too much work. Yeah, way too much work. And I told my husband this is his dog technically, so he has to be the one in charge. And then he ends up going everywhere and leaving me in charge. Oh, well. Flynn is absolutely adorable, but he's definitely hard to manage. Okay. Oh, just get up here. Sit up here and quit being a menace to society. Come on. Okay. I talked to her prior to talking to Harvey that day, the third, I was over to her house. Either that or the third, I think. I don't remember the day I talked to her. Did you talk? And then did you talk to her about the garbage? Yes, I did. She was surprised at what he did on the garbage? Yes, she was. And say he ever done that before? She said he hadn't ever done that as far as taking the trash away. And he had also told me that the reason he took it to the dumpster was because the dogs tore it up. So I approached her on that and said, well, wouldn't the dogs have tore the bags up if he hadn't have taken it? She says, no, they didn't have any problems with the dogs. So it contradicted what he had told us. So, Mr. Tannery. That's all I have, Your Honor. The court. Anything else? Okay, so we're going to actually stop at the re-cross-examination. I know we usually go longer, and I'm sorry, guys, but until I have a actual babysitter for the dog without Alora having to go up there and do it, we have to be a little mindful of that. I definitely don't want my couch eaten. Okay, so. Let me take that off. And let me fix that. Sorry, guys. Joel wants us to use these layovers to be more professional. So I'm trying. You know, it is what it is. Hey, Red Feather. I'm sorry you're joining us late. We're about to call it quits because my dog was unattended. Alora had to run up there and make sure that he wasn't getting into anything. Or chewing my couch. But so next week, I'm not going to be here. I'm hoping Alora will want to do a live stream, but I'm not going to be here because my nephew is graduating from basic training. I'm so proud of him. I did not think that he would even make it this far. So I am super, super proud of him. Phoenix, you rock. I'm proud of you. So that's where I will be. I will be at Fort Sill watching a basic training graduation, which just happens to be my hometown. So while I'm there, I will do a little bit more investigating on the Lawton serial killer, Athena Hogan, Michelle Crawford, and hopefully Kimberly Damberville as well, which could or could not be related to the Lawton serial killer. But yeah, so that's what I'm going to be doing. And just know that there is some very interesting things brewing in the background. I know next month, towards the end of the month, there will be something coming out that I participated in, not something that is my project, but something that I have participated in and a couple of other people have participated in. And I'm really excited to see how that turns out. Let's see. What else? I can't think of anything else at the moment. But please just remember that MBR exists to help people, to help veterans, first responders, and even active duty get out of our heads. And I'm just so thankful for Military Broadcast Radio and what they've done for me. So thank you, Joel, and I hope you're having a good time right now with your granddaughter. And I hope everybody has a really great week and you go out and do something good to change the world for the better. Oh, and go watch Nancy Simpson's The Toll. I've been on a few live streams with them the last few weeks. So go check that out. And on Monday, I will be doing an interview with another host on NBR. She will be interviewing me. So lots to come. So with all that being said, have a wonderful evening. And like I said, go out and do something good to change the world for the better. Bye, everybody.
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8: Well, good morning, good evening, good afternoon, wherever you are watching or listening all over the world. I am your host, JJ Mahoney, and I'm so excited to be here with you this Monday night with Justin Merchant. Justin, how are you?
9: Good. How are you?
8: Good. I'm doing real good. I'm so happy to have you on the show. It has been, I don't even know how many years since we saw each other.
9: Yeah, 20.
8: 20 years. That is crazy. 20 years. Please. What have you been up to, my friend?
9: All kinds of stuff. Busy. Life, kids, wife, work, military, volunteer work.
8: Wow.
9: Yeah.
8: That's awesome. It's awesome that, I mean, there's so much that has transpired since I last saw you, but also it just feels like yesterday, doesn't it?
9: Yeah. Yeah. Well, it's that the hometown connection.
8: You know, I love it. I love it. And it is so nice that no matter how much time passes, it's like we're still here, right?
9: Yeah.
8: It feels like just yesterday we were going to basketball games and football games and great memories.
9: Yeah. It's a fun town. At least when we grew up, it was really fun. Yeah.
8: Yeah. So for those of our listeners that don't know you, let's start with your military experience. You want to dive into that a bit?
9: Yeah. Well, it started as a lot of people from our generation when 9/11 happened. I was at college at UNO. You know, you watch it on the TV, you go to class, everyone's still kind of in a funk. And I thought, well, I want to do something, you know, not quite sure what I was going to do. So I ended up joining up January 4th of 2002.
8: Wow.
9: Was the start of it. Many deployments, as we all did, active duty, guard, everyone kind of deployed a lot. It was a pretty common thing. A lot of fun, a lot of ups, a lot of downs, a lot of, you know, I'm ready to get out. Now I want to stay in. You know, you get over the hump and you just kind of tough it out to the end.
8: That's right.
9: Get to the retirement. Yeah.
8: Yeah, that's awesome. I don't know. I had a little bit different experience, Justin. For me, I remember joining. So I joined in May of 2002. So both of us, you know, after September 11th. And I joined, and I remember I felt like I closed my eyes, opened them, and already it had been 5 years.
9: Yeah.
8: And then I remember that feeling happened again at 10 years. And then all of a sudden I'm at 15. And so it was like, holy
9: right. goodness. Yeah. When you reminisce, when you talk about it, especially people that you were in the military with, sometimes it's like, man, that was like forever ago. Cause you start referencing like events that happened, events that kids now weren't even a part of. But then at the same time, it was like a flash in the pan. You
8: know? Yeah. Yeah. It's crazy. I was talking to a mentor of mine today that, you know, we've stayed in touch over the years. And we were talking about, you know, just reminiscing about some of our days. We were at Fort Huachuca together. And I was telling him a story like had just happened yesterday. And I said, well, you know, that was only 11 years ago.
9: Right. Yeah.
8: So I'd be curious if anybody's listening that's not a veteran, you know, if they had those similar experiences too, or if it's something yeah. unique to how quickly the military flies by.
9: Right. Well, I mean, even as you get older, the timeline of things, it just seems like many lives lived, you know, a lot of chapters rather than just like what you did last week in high school.
8: That's right. That's right. Yeah. Yeah. Oh, it's just crazy. Well, tell me a little bit about your experience in the military. What was some, you know, significant events for you?
9: Sure. My first deployment was to Turkey, Incirlik, Turkey.
8: Oh, cool. Yeah.
9: So that was kind of cool. It was a little different because it's the first time, you know, when you live in the Midwest, you don't go a lot of places. So you're out of the country, you're kind of experiencing it, living it, taking it all in as you're going. It was busy. It was early 03. So yeah. Everything was pretty hyped up at the time and busy. Definite third world country when we got to go onto they call it the alley. You know, there was kids running through the street wanting to thumb wrestle you for a dollar, whether you won or lost. You know, vendors trying to sell you things. They're capitalizing off of us being there. You know, it was fun and it was weird at the same time. There was times when sirens would go off and, you know, planes would come out from underneath these kind of underground hangars and just take off like crazy, you know. And yeah, it's just a lot of the first deployment. I wish I could have been older and gone back there, taking it in slower, you know. It's kind of hit you like a fire hose. I mean, there was like a donkey in the middle of the street with like a cart still hooked to it, but it was dead. And the dogs were like eating off of it, you know? So like, just like things that you're not used to seeing, really no windows, just, I don't know. I mean, you can say third world countries and, you know, we assume civilians here in the States, they think, you know, I've seen it on movies and stuff and they have, but to actually be there and see it, it's just different. They sleep on the roofs in the summer.
8: Yeah.
9: It's cooler, you know? So.
8: Wow.
9: Yeah, that was the first deployment, but yeah, a lot to all over, you know, I think I've everywhere I've gone overseas has been, military.
8: Yeah.
9: Afghanistan, you know, Bagram, like a lot of us did, you know, we were in, Japan for a little bit. I went to Qatar a lot, you know, where there are four deployments there, you know, England, like 12 times, Guam, Hawaii, which is like, you know, Hawaii's not really a deployment, but it was on the way to Guam. And Guam's not, I wouldn't call Guam a deployment either, but, you know, as a offsite kind of helping out type of thing. And then, other ones, like you go to the bad ones and then you get some of the good ones. Like we were doing some joint thing with NATO. So we were in Gallenkirch in Germany. So we got to go, you know, and that's where my great grandpa had died in World War II. So I had linked up with some guys there, a curator of a museum, went to where he died at. His name was like on a wall there. I got the guy took me around because over in the Netherlands, they treat you like royalty if you are American, who you're, you know, family member as a service member. And still to this day, there's like a cemetery with it's like a 5,000 graves with like a 7,500 person waiting list to adopt one. And so it was pretty cool.
8: Okay.
9: So a lot of good ones, a lot of bad ones, right?
8: First of all, I want a refund.
9: You didn't join the right branch.
8: I know, right? I mean, I had some cool deployments, you know, experiences like, you know, of course, Iraq, Afghanistan, and Kuwait, Kyrgyzstan, Hawaii, Germany, South Korea. Yeah, exactly. But nothing like you. I mean, that's amazing.
9: Yeah, the first real combat landing we did was going into Afghanistan, which is like, feel like you're going to eat the ceiling, you know?
8: Yeah. So. That's definitely, it's definitely a little alarming when you're doing already tactical maneuvers.
9: Yeah.
8: Just to get into base.
9: Like, stay away from the window. It's like, I'm sitting on like a fuel tank here. Like, I don't think the window is going to matter a whole lot. Yeah, thanks for my safety. But it was cool. There's a lot of cool things.
8: Yeah. How do you think that changed you getting to experience all those different cultures?
9: Oh man. Well, of course you appreciate things more. That's the common response that everyone gives you. And sometimes that being back here, being retired now, you know, sometimes that drifts away. You know, feeling that a lot of times it's stronger when you just get home, but you know, it changes you as far as discipline. There's good and bad, right? So I have 5 girls and 1 boy, so you know, you're over there, you're commanding troops, you're respected, they're calling you sir, they're doing what you tell them to do, and there's no questioning it. If there is, it's usually with some sturdy you know, back talking back to them, and here it's like they don't listen to anything. Hardly anything, you know?
8: That's, you know, I never had that dynamic because I never had children, unfortunately. Yeah. But I can't even imagine, you know, being used to total control, total respect.
9: Right.
8: And then who knows what's coming out.
9: So, it makes you more structured. It makes you more accountable. More disciplined, you know, you meet new people from all over the country. So you learn different cultures within the country, different states, ways of doing things. We were with Alabama a lot. We were with Maine. We were with Hawaii a lot, Pittsburgh, Wisconsin. So, you know, we got a big spectrum. All I can tell you is, it's funny, but they take it seriously as the Alabama guys when they come in the room and you yell War Eagle.
8: Oh.
9: And they flip out if they're Alabama, if they're Roll Tide fans.
8: You know, I think that's one of the amazing things about being an American, though.
9: Yeah.
8: You know, and it's funny that you naturally brought this up, but, you know, I get all my news from YouTube.
9: Yeah.
8: Most of it from trusted, you know, trusted podcasters and some news stations. But I have just been seeing a flood of videos of people from different countries.
9: Right.
8: Just amazed with America.
9: Right.
8: You know, yeah. And have you seen some of those?
9: I heard at the World Cup they were doing flyovers and stuff, and people were like, what the heck?
8: Yeah. And I mean, everything from, you know, people appreciating the cleanliness of the streets to they can't believe how good the steaks are here, you know, to, wow, you know, the waitresses are so nice.
9: Right. You get a lot of that in Germany and England, the steaks thing. You learn real quick, like your first meal over in England, like don't eat beef because it's not the same, you know. I'm not saying it's like bad. It's just not the same, you know. So you do fish and chips a lot, and that's another thing, you know, too, is the food cultures, you know, all over. We had Hawaiian guys that, you know, they snuck in spam to, you know, to Cutter, and because they didn't know what it was, and you know, they'd roll it up with rice and seaweed, and You know, everyone had their own things that they're making, but the cool thing is,

0: And so on the flight line, when we were getting on the plane, they came to see me off, and I threw them a bag of Werther's Originals, like, you know, old grandpas do, you know. that was my final chapter overseas, which is hard because, you know, when we were in, I don't know if, I know you deployed for a long period of time when you went, the guard would go somewhat shorter depending, you know, 90, 120 days, but we would go so much that when I got out about a year and a half, 2 years, you start getting that itch like, hey, I'm ready to deploy, you know.
1: Oh yeah.
0: And you still, I'm still dealing with that, like,
1: yeah,
0: but I ran half an hour, like, all right, we're ready, we're gonna go, and I don't get to go. That's the hard part about walking away, the bittersweet, you know. You're checked out, but at the same time, it's like, man, I'm giving up a pretty big part of me.
1: Yeah.
0: That would rip out my life, you know?
1: Yeah. Well, we have to take a quick commercial break, Justin, but when we come back, I'm really excited to talking about the transition.
0: Okay.
1: I think that's a really important conversation, and I'm looking forward to having it with you.
0: Great.
1: All right. We'll be back in a minute.

0: hired command sergeant major says, yeah, that itch never goes away. And John, saying hi to one of our previous guests, Peter Hosky in the house. Hey, Peter, nice to see you. It's just great. Oh, it's great to have a fellow podcaster here. And Peter saying hello, John. Hey, Peter, where's my hello? Come on, man. Awesome. Peter joining us, just relaxing a little bit. And yeah, we just want to appreciate you guys for being here. Please, if you have any questions for Justin, let us know, because he has, I'm sure, has some great answers for you. But yeah, so let's get back to that. And first, you know, John said, I really enjoyed when you were on as a guest, Peter. Enjoy the easy part. Oh, I love it. See how we're connecting people here? I love it. I love it. This is awesome. But let's get back to that discussion, Justin, about, you know, when we know that the boys and girls are getting loaded up onto planes and headed out, but our mission is over.
1: Yeah. So just, you know, just transitioning back.
0: Or whatever comes to mind for you.
1: Yeah. You know, you the longer that you're out, the more you think back, the more you kind of reflect on things. I don't think for very many transitioning's a real easy thing, because you go from all that structure, camaraderie, all that adrenaline rush and the on the go and going new places to just stagnant, you know. And yeah. People in the civilian world don't always react the same as they do in the military world. So it's a different experience. I don't think you ever really maybe adjust to it. I think you just get used to dealing with it.
0: Yeah. Yeah. You get more equipped to mm-hmm. handle it. Yeah, yeah. I agree with that.
1: I myself felt done with the mission for the most part. I think I would have mm-hmm. kept just going and going and going. But I wasn't in it like I was before. So, yeah. You know, and the years have gone by, so it's time to go. But when you get out, it's like, well, I'm used to that for so long. What am I going to do now? So transitioning for me was, it was lost for a little bit. It was trying to find, what am I going to do? You know, look at all these guys that are on these shows and what do they do? And some of them go into like the private sector with training and shooting. Some of them go into it with this, like podcasts and talking. Some get into like the clothing thing. And, you know, there's all different avenues that military people have been taking advantage of doing now. And, you know, I don't think I was at that level, but I started small. So the local VFW, you know, asked me to come be the commander there. So, of course, you know, you join the Legion, the VFW. So I started off there. We have a Siouxland Freedom Park here in town, which is like a veteran memorial. So that was something I was asked to come to, because, you know, I had an idea with new exhibit at the park, at the Interpretive Center. So, you know, people were like, well, how do we pick who gets to go? There's not enough room for everyone. How do we? And so I thought, well, I'll propose some sort of a dog tag chandelier where we get a dog tag machine and, you know, make, you know, you can honor civilians or whoever can honor whoever they want to put up there. If it's people you served with, if it's people who are relatives. And so it's coming along pretty cool, but that was the beginning of it. And I just took off on that. So that was my transition, was that helped to kind of curve the military to civilian life. So I still have one foot in with the, you know, serving the vets, and then one foot in a civilian world, I guess.
0: Yeah. Yeah, no, that's awesome. And thanks so much for Doug Adams. We really appreciate your support. Thank you. It means a lot. I went a different route, Justin, and I decided to go completely away from the military. I wanted nothing to do with it. It wasn't that, you know, I didn't still care about veterans, but I think I think you could equate it to like, you know, if you're quitting cigarettes,
1: right?
0: Some people are like, okay, I'm going to wean myself off of it. And other people are like, nope, I got to go cold turkey.
1: You run from it. You distance yourself from it.
0: Yeah. And honestly, Justin, I don't recommend it. I don't think that was a wise thing to do. I got really, really depressed, man.
1: Yeah.
0: Really, really depressed. So I think that's an incredible way of continuing to serve. And, you know, that's a lot of what the show is about, you know, because I feel like anybody that has served in the military, whether it was just a short, you know, initial enlistment or you did 20, 24 years, we all do it because we want to serve. There's a part of us that believes in serving something bigger than ourselves. So the fact that you have just poured yourself into everything going on there. I mean, so you talked about the dog tag chandelier. Can you visually kind of talk through or help us to get a visual picture of all the amazing things that you have?
1: Yeah. At the park.
0: Yeah.
1: Yeah. Okay. So we have the first thing that went up, it was all started by Mike Newhouse, and his vision was to have something for veterans to go to reflect on, and our place kind of thing. So the park inside the interpretive center is all local people. We've stuck to that, to have local artifacts, local stories. Outside, we have a half scale of the Vietnam Wall.
0: Yeah.
1: It's an exact replica, just half the scale. With the granite in there is the same quarry as the one in Washington.
0: Wow.
1: And we have Sergeant Floyd Monument here from Lewis and Clark Trail. In Washington, the wall faces one of the angles of the wall faces the Washington Monument. Here it faces the Floyd Monument.
0: Yeah.
1: And they look the same, the Floyd and Washington Monument. We have a Korean memorial just like Washington. And then, like I said, the inside has a whole bunch of different exhibits or people who have served through all the years. I mean, I think we're putting up something now from Civil War, somebody who was in Andersonville, which was a POW camp from the South, a bad one. And then we have one of our A7s from the 185th, from the 80s out front. I did a lot with the dog tag thing. I did with, I got a Vietnam era Jeep that Sioux Body Shop helped us restore, complete restorations. Awesome. And so it can be a display. Yeah. So the thing we have going on now is what's really big. And now that I've got my other projects and I'm diving into this, and that's we're doing a Desert Storm, Desert Shield, GWAT memorial. Wow. Where's it going to go? It's about 400 yards long, and it'll be about like 150, 200 yards wide. And, you know, we fought in the sand. So we decided sand is what we're going to have the memorial in. So it's like, you know, it's all still in the works, so some of this can change, but it sounds like to fill it, it'll be about 10,000 tons of sand. Exhibits, just going to look like you're coming out of the base, going into, you know, whatever it might be, like Fallujah or Bagram. And it's just going to kind of give some sort of perspective. I think we have three Humvees that we're going to line up, maybe flip one over and stuff. And so it'll be pretty neat. It's still in the works. It's really big. And then we have John Duong Dara, who served with SEAL Team 6. So his is at the other end, his memorial dog park. Yeah. He was a dog handler, for those who don't know. And he died in Extortion 17. So his is really far away. So we thought we need to link those together. So we're going to, that's why ours is going to be so big, because it's going to go from the back of the Vietnam Memorial all the way down to John.
0: That's amazing.
1: Yeah, so
0: that is incredible. Justin, you know, I'm there are, oh, Dan Armstrong, what's up, man? Just some incredible people on here with us. I'm so thankful for our listeners. Dan says it's so fascinating to hear the soul of you two soldiers. Thank you, Dan. And Peter's got a question. We'll get into your question in a second, Peter. He always has great questions. But you know, I'm wondering if any of you veterans out there, or even you, Dan, or my Doug, like my other people out there, have you guys ever seen like such an amazing memorial?
1: We're hoping that there's going to be nothing. We don't think there's anything like it. Something
0: like this. Yeah. And then in Nebraska, that's what I'm talking about.
1: Well, when we went to go look at, when we looked at the makings of the memorial like this for the sand ores, kind of what you could call it, at Washington, it just, it looked like they were trying to be real too creative. We didn't really care for them. We like, let's just make this our own. Let's make it an experience. And, you know, some of the questions that came up of concerns was, is it going to be triggering? Well, it could be, but the thing is you're either going to memorialize the situation and these people or you're not. They have the Holocaust Museum. They want, I think you want to put things into perspective of the best you can in the States, which is hard to do because it's not just being there. It's you're traveling overseas. You're somewhere where you don't know. You're in harm's way. You can't go home. Like you're there. You're on an island, basically. So we just want to give the closest experience we can. You know, soldiers, women, men and women can come there and say to their kids, you know, oh, we saw something like this, or we were in a situation like this. And this is what it was like all around there. So they can share that with others. But getting back to what I was saying, you know, like the Holocaust Memorial, you know, they want to put it in perspective because they put all those shoes out, you know, to show the mass amount of people. So I think it's important to not always be, to not always hold back from the sensitivity stuff, because it's not about being mean or insensitive. It's about perspective and honoring and giving people maybe a look into what we saw, into our eyes. Yes.
0: Oh, that's so powerful, Justin. And I want to come back to this discussion when we get back, but we've got to go to a quick commercial break and

All right, we're back with JJ Mahoney and our special guest, Justin Merchant. And I'm so excited, Justin, real quick. I just want to say hello to some friends. John Herring retired.

0: All right, and we are back. It's JJ Mahoney with my good friend Justin Merchant. We are both good old Nebraskans. Justin, for those of you who weren't with us earlier, we were talking about the amazing work that he's done with the memorial there in South Sioux City, right on the river of Sioux City, Iowa. And I want to come back to the discussion we were having about how important it is to have memorials. And I agree that it can be triggering, but here's the thing. If we don't have memorials, like you said, Justin, where are all those memories going? How are people ever going to really get an appreciation for what people do for them, the lives that have been lost?
1: And I think the impact of some memorials, I think it's important. Like I was saying with the Holocaust one, people who were in Pearl Harbor, they either go or don't go to the Arizona.
0: That's right.
1: They don't throw a blanket over top of it.
0: That's right.
1: So, I think the, I don't know if burden's the right word, but that we carry as vets who come home are, we have to keep remembering, honoring. And so that's what we have to carry. We don't always want to go to memorials, but we go, but we want to go, it's both. You want to, and you don't want to. The Vietnam Memorial is, when you break it down, it's just a granite wall with names on it. I don't think the memorial itself is triggering. I think the memories are triggering. You could have a rock out there that says GWAT Memorial.
0: That's right.
1: And they're still going to remember the GWAT. And I think that circles back around to when you're talking about transitioning home, because the way I see it as a metaphor is, you're walking down this hallway, and when you think about things and memories, the good ones are easy. Those doors are easy to open. The bad ones, you crack the door open, or they're open. You kind of look from the hallway in, but you keep going, so that way you don't dive in too deep. It's when you stick your head in the door and you stay too long. That's right. That's when they become worse. That's when it ruins the day.
0: Yeah, that's right. Yeah. I was watching a good YouTube video the other day, and it was this veteran who had literally traveled around the country, just talking to Americans and telling them, it started with the top three things not to say to a veteran. And as he started to grow in popularity, veterans would come up to him and say, yeah, I can't stand it when they say this too. Literally.
1: That's probably number one.
0: Yeah. Yeah, absolutely. Or what did you do over there?
1: Yeah.
0: Because I think people sometimes think that, I'm trying to engage with them. I'm trying to learn about them. But the problem with PTSD or, all the different struggles that we have is that you can't see them.
1: Right.
0: So that's right. I mean, I pride myself on not letting people see the worst.
1: Yeah.
0: What I've been through, pride myself on coming on here and smiling and, which we could talk about that too. Maybe that's not
1: some people run from it. And you said that you went the other direction and, maybe that is or isn't what you were doing. But sometimes I think those things, you just have to take them head on in some cases. And maybe the more you take it head on, I'm not a psychiatrist, but maybe the more you take it head on, maybe the more it's easier to talk about, easier to deal with.
0: Oh,
1: hiding. And I don't know, maybe some people it's not, but.
0: Yeah, I think you couched it correctly in that it's all a personal experience. But I can tell you, I think there's a lot of truth to that, Justin. Hope y'all don't mind my doggy barking over here.
1: And as a vet, that's what we're used to doing. It's like, suck it up. Take it head on. That's how we were trained. That's how a lot of us live life. So why not deal with that too? In some cases, some are more extreme than others. And
0: that's right. But going back to that, why it's not a good idea to ask somebody, what did you do over there? Mm-hmm. Because again, you know, just because I'm not missing an arm or a leg, right, and you can't visually see that I am wounded, right, you come back from war without wounds, period.
1: Yes.
0: That's PTSD, military sexual trauma, TBI, you know, traumatic brain injury, depression, anxiety, insomnia. I mean, the list goes on. And that's why, you know, I'd love for our viewers that are not of the military experience to understand, anytime you're dealing with trauma, you have no idea what you could trigger, you know, and a lot of it is intrusive thoughts.
1: Yeah.
0: You will not see, but the damage is being done. And on that note, Doug, thanks so much for sticking with us. He says, I want to point out the similarities with retiring from the military in law enforcement. After 45 years of service in the South Sioux City PD, I too had an adjustment. Doug, and thank you for your service. Thank you so much.
1: I was going to mention, like, the closest I think anyone could relate to us would probably be some sort of law enforcement.
0: Oh, yeah. Yeah, definitely.
1: It's that adrenaline rush. It's that constant, you know, and in the same kind of like situations and trauma, you know.
0: Yeah. Yeah. And, you know, that's part of it too. You know, I did a lot of research on the physiology of coming back down from being in an intense environment for so long, is that you don't realize your body is used to operating with so many of those hormones and chemicals. You know, I mean, it's almost like coffee, someone that's addicted to coffee and drinks a pot a day, right? And then just stops. Like, that's the same thing with the adrenaline. We start to build up a tolerance to adrenaline because we're so exposed to it that, you know, all of a sudden when you pull us out of an environment where we have adrenaline and now we no longer have it as much, you know, that it's very challenging.
1: It's hard to find an outlet for that.
0: Yeah. And again, Doug, thank you for your service. You know, if you ever want to come on and have a discussion about that, I think we could learn a lot from you too. And while I've got us paused here, Peter said, what did the military give you that no one can take away? Wow. You see what I'm talking about, Justin? This is Peter. He always brings great questions.
1: Yeah. Oh, for me, geez, what does it bring you? Just, I don't know. I mean, there's so much, right? I don't know what to hit on. There's just life experiences. There's structure. You know, it's hard to erase those things that were ingrained into or expected out of you, especially when you get to, you know, you're an officer. Same thing goes for leadership in the NCO world, the senior NCOs, only for a short amount of time, but you're just... they can't take away the leadership and the, it is everything, you know, I don't even know where to start on that.
0: Yeah. Yeah. You know, talking about leadership. So, one thing that I would say, Justin, for me is the like relentless confidence, you know? So, for example, Peter and I actually, we were in the same company together. And we had an active shooter drill with over 500 soldiers. And so we were simulating coming out, the soldiers all getting released from formation. So you got 500 soldiers, you know, heading off in different directions. And all of a sudden an active shooter comes in. And once you do drills like that, training like that, and of course we do combat lanes, you know, I don't even need to get into that, but once you physically go through situations that are so intense like that, and that require a trained response, I don't think you can ever take away the confidence that comes from that.
1: I think it becomes part of your DNA.
0: Yeah.
1: You know?
0: Yeah. Like I find myself, I mean, this is really bad. This is part of my PTSD too. Anytime in a big crowded room, I'm making plans like, okay, if somebody comes in, you know, if an active shooter,
1: every restaurant I go into, it's right? At first, you know, my wife's like this, you're like, what, who are you staring at? I'm like, everyone. I'm scanning everyone. I'm assessing them. I, you know, and right or wrong. You're judging people, you're assessing people, you're assessing threats, possible threats, exits, everything.
0: That's right.
1: I don't know any vets who would ever sit with their back to a crowd. Mm-hmm. You know?
0: No. I, as a matter of fact, I remember I had, oh, Dan's so sweet. He said, you guys have books to write. Dan is an amazing author. Dan's authored like 6 books, maybe even more. He's pretty incredible. But I remember one time at a Costco, Justin, I had ordered a pizza to bring over to some friends, and it was taking a really long time. And as I was waiting there, I just kept noticing it was like super crowded. And all of a sudden I was like, who are all these people behind me? And I found myself literally like plastered up against the back wall. Mm-hmm. You know, here's I don't know what you call it, the serving area where they deliver the pizzas. And I am literally up against the back wall, like looking at every single person. And I mean, I didn't realize it at first, you know, I felt myself getting tense, and then it was like, okay,
1: you start tunnel vision, you start assessing. Right. And you know, with that, a lot of people are civilians. I see a lot there. Oh, you can't judge this and that. Well, yeah, you profile everything and everyone. That's just what you do. It's instinctive. It's trained. It's life-saving. So, and that's hard to explain that. Yes, every single person that I walk by gets profiled. It's just how it is.
0: That's right. And I want to talk a little bit more about what it's like to be a veteran when we come back, but we've got to do a short commercial break. Justin, we'll be back in just a minute.

0: All right. And we are back with our exciting guest, Justin Merchant. Justin, how are you?
1: Good. How are you?
0: I'm good. I'm really enjoying this conversation. Yeah. I'm so thankful we've got some amazing listeners who are joining in. As a matter of fact, John says that hypervigilance that we were talking about before the break, it becomes part of you. I use it weekly. Heading up the security team at my church. That's awesome, John.
1: Yeah. That is unfortunately, awesome. That's a thing that is not just a stand around job either anymore, you know?
0: Yeah. Yeah. I mean, everywhere. And that's why, you know, sometimes people ask me like, oh, you know, isn't it really hard for you? And, you know, it's hard to really answer that because yes, it is challenging when you're constantly vigilant and on the lookout, but in the same hand, that gives me a lot of peace of mind because
1: you when you're standing, it's like an itch, you have to do it.
0: Yeah. And then it's this feeling of like, you know, I imagine most of us, you know, and I can't speak for everybody, but I imagine most of us feel similarly that when I'm scanning and I'm assessing, I'm confident.
1: Yeah. I don't care if people see me staring at them.
0: That's right.
1: I'm not thinking about that. I'm looking past them. And I think, you know, to add to that with like, even with these conversations that we're having, you know, I feel like a lot of us, I'll say me for sure, it's like walking a tightrope between letting yourself go there mentally and not, because we're answering questions military wise and, you know, a lot of things come up. So, these things are very, when you're talking PTSD and all that, these things are very stressful. You know, you don't show it on the outside, you know, you've learned to cope with it, but on the inside, you're like a knot.
0: Yeah.
1: And it's like flexing nonstop when your brain is stuff up, you know, and I think it's exhausting for a lot of people. Not in a bad way, it's just part of the deal.
0: Yeah. Absolutely. You know, I had two Mondays ago, Justin, I had a really not great experience. I was at this retreat where we were learning how to take our stories and turn them into, you know, like keynote speaking engagements and just how to get better at telling our stories. And the guy delivering the training, he was telling a story about how his roommate had picked up a gun, a loaded gun off the counter and put it up to his head. And, you know, of course, as he's telling the story, he literally he's physically grabbing a gun and he walks straight up to me, staring me straight in the eye and put the gun to my head. And, I didn't know what happened. You know, I got caught in this moment, like, wait, what's going on? And yeah. I reminded myself where I was, right? I'm like, okay. But what happened after that, Justin, was as time kept going on and he kept teaching the class, I kept having these flashbacks of him walking over and putting a gun to my head. And my mind was remembering it as it was real, as if he had a gun to my head.
1: Yeah, that was a real threat.
0: Yeah. And it kept getting worse and worse and worse, like by the hour, and to the point where I finally was like, you know, it was not good. And after that, Justin, I had to leave the retreat. I did not feel safe. Mm-hmm. It was a really horrible experience. And I'm embarrassed to say this, but the next 2 weeks, I couldn't really function.
1: Yeah.
0: You know, the last couple of weeks have been.
1: Yeah. So a lot of people, like the one question from, I think, John, it was, you know, what did you take away from it? We try to think of the good things, but, you know, there are other things that we take away too that aren't good. You know, a lot of people, it's not hard to snap easily. It's not hard to to snap at someone, to be impatient. I'm very impatient. I expect it now. Type of thing, because that's what you were expected to do over there. You were, you know, it was like that. So there's a lot of things that Arnold is positive that we take away from it too, that we have to deal with nonstop.
0: Yeah.
1: You know, not ripping into people for no reason or being impatient and things like that, you know?
0: Yeah. And, you know, I definitely agree with you, Justin, that was part of your experience and the nature of how we had to operate then. But I would also tell you, you know, I don't know how much research you've done into the physiology of the human body, but when we carry that type of stress, it is almost impossible for us to maintain a equilibrium that normal people maintain.
1: Yeah.
0: You know, and so sometimes people will look at us like, oh, what an ass, or, you know, and they don't understand, like, it's even more than just what we experienced over 20 some years, two decades of life, right? Mm-hmm. It's literally how we are. It's
1: almost like where nature nurture becomes one. The nurture of the military becomes your DNA, which is more nature. You know, I think I don't read a lot of books on the psychology of things. I just try to, you know, analyze myself or situations when I feel a certain way. I kind of step out of the box and try to explain or understand why I'm being like that. And sometimes, you know, you are, and you just, there's no stopping. It's just, like I said, it's like an itch, and you just, if you're mad at something, you just got to get it out. I don't know.
0: Yeah. You know, I will tell you, Justin, I highly recommend finding a good therapist or counselor. You know, I was skeptical at first. I mean, I put it off for years, you know, almost 10 years, even though I knew I had some serious stuff going on in the background. But I was amazed, Justin, that as I was working, and I'm unfortunately, you know, talking like it wasn't till about a year and a half or 2 years of going to therapy every week, you know, so it's not a quick process, but, you know, I didn't even realize, like, I had no control, kind of like you're talking about, like, you know, I would go from zero to 100 in like 2 seconds, you know, and my poor family, but it gets better, you know, it really does, Justin.
1: They have the luxury of being, I mean, I don't want naive to be such a negative word, but safe, naive. They don't have to carry that we did. So it's kind of a luxury to be relaxed.
0: It is. And, you know, I had talked about this the other day for Memorial Day. You know, I was saying, you know, hey, I get it. You know, people are busy. So maybe you don't even know really what Memorial Day is, or maybe you don't know the difference between it and Veterans Day. And, you know, we could get offended, but what's the point? You know, people are busy. They all have their own lives, their own, you know, drama and challenges they're dealing with. But that's why I'm so grateful when I do have friends or family or listeners, you know, that aren't veterans, but that tune in anyways. Because the more that you can learn and understand, the more that you realize, like, you know, if you know that somebody is a combat veteran, for me, I have a little bit more patience with them, a little bit more grace.
1: Yeah, I don't think there's some who can do that. I think some, they'll never get it. And it's not their fault. Just there's no way. Yeah. And that's like, you know, when you, the first time you come home and friends say, hey, you know, tell us some stories from there, and you tell them, and you've experienced you've experienced it, you've felt a certain way emotionally, whatever it was, and you tell them, and they're like, oh man, that's crazy, and you're not getting the feedback that you expect out of the story because you visually saw it and physically experienced it. They're just hearing a story. They're probably desensitized to it because of Hollywood and movies and just not being there. So I think that's, for me analyzing that situation, I feel like maybe that's why a lot of vets don't tell stories, because it hit them a certain way. It meant a certain thing to them. And when you tell it and it's received lightly, it's like, okay, I'm just not going to tell this anymore, because that made me mad that they didn't see it the same way. It's not their fault. You know, they can't, but it doesn't, it doesn't change that you're still upset about how it was received, you know. And maybe it's more than that. Maybe they just don't want to talk about it, like I was talking about with the doorway thing, you know. They just don't want to go there.
0: That's why I think these conversations are so important, Justin, because I know you and I, when we were just having an offline conversation, we had kind of talked about this. And, you know, I've been experiencing being a combat veteran for almost 25 years now, you know, my first deployment. And I look at my experiences interacting with civilians. And until you explained that, I never could put a finger on it. I could never really, you know, capture the feelings that I was having or why it frustrated me so much. But hearing you explain that, I was like, yeah, that's it. Because I'm talking about, you know, arriving to a place and literally hearing on the radio that my battle buddies on the same exact road that I was just on, all of them getting killed.
1: Yeah.
0: You know, so
1: the closest thing that I think they can relate is movies, which don't really depict it that well. I mean, that's their experiences from back here. Yeah. And, you know, that's their luxury, is to not have to have that. It's a luxury, but it's also, I would much rather be on this side of it, even with all that stuff.
0: Right.
1: I just feel more alert, more aware, more, you know, the way I want to be. I don't want to be a sheep.
0: Absolutely. Well, let's take one more comment before we have to go to commercial break. But John Herring says, you can't unlive your experiences. They are very shaping in your current person. The hardest part for me was relearning to be present in the moment in the post-service environment. Yeah, that's so powerful. And we'll come back to that in a minute, Justin. We look forward to seeing you guys in just a few, right after this commercial break.

0: All right. We're back. It's JJ Mahoney here with Justin Merchant, and you are listening to or watching or both Lean Into Legacy. So, Justin, I am really curious for you. What does legacy mean to you?
1: I would say it's anything positive that you can bring to the table to leave after you're gone with friends, family, community. I'd say anything like that. Your empire, whatever you want to call it.
0: And what does your legacy look like, Justin?
1: Well, I'm hoping it's not done yet, but so far, I'm hoping the kids are still fairly young, but I'm hoping it shows them, to serve in some capacity, honor and all those good things. Push on, don't be a victim, dig in, move forward. My favorite thing is when people say that you can't do something, it's like tunnel vision. There's no stopping to prove them wrong, just to say, yeah, I don't care if I had to go through all this, I just proved you wrong.
0: Yeah, absolutely. And, I think also, Justin, I mean, there's always that feeling of, you didn't think I could do it, I did it, yeah. But also the self-worth that comes out of that, for me, doing hard things, it just builds confidence. It sucks. A lot of times it's not fun. There are scars that we carry with us that will probably never go away. But those scars, we can look at that and, almost every scar that you have, whether it's something that you have on your body or something, that stays with you in your mind, you can look back to that experience and see just what amazing lessons came out of it.
1: Yeah. And you're more confident, I think, because you carry a certain kind of knowledge and experience.
0: Right.
1: So what would you tell? What you say and do, and that's how we were trained, and it's having that, and the reason we can deal with this and not always show it on outside is because of that military bearing that's been instilled into us.
0: Absolutely. I'm curious what you would say to somebody who may be listening, and maybe they didn't serve in the military, or maybe like Doug, they didn't wear a uniform for 45 years. What would you tell them about legacy?
1: Oh, I think it comes in all forms. And a lot of people you hear say, I never served, but I wish I would have. You always hear that a lot, almost as if it makes them better, or like they're lesser because they didn't, and ashamed or whatever. But I think you use what you're good at, you use some of the same core values, and I think you can have the same outcome in a different way. They're not hardcore values. They've been pressed into us pretty hard through what we do verbally. But I think if you instill those into your day-to-day, and I've always had people like Marty Hogan, who he was a, I hope I don't get it wrong, I think he's a major at the 185th, but he said the goal of this park, for example, to leave it better than when you found it.
0: Yeah.
1: So I guess you leave the world better than when you found it, and you should have a pretty good legacy no matter if you're military or not.
0: Come on, man. That's really good, Justin. That's really good. And, unfortunately, I think what we see a lot today, especially in America, is ingratitude, complaining, victimization,
1: Entitlement.
0: And yeah. I just like to ask somebody that struggles with that, and appreciate you, John. I'd like to ask somebody that struggles with that, what type of life would you prefer? Would you prefer focusing on everything that is miserable in your life and that you have no control over? Or would you prefer to look to the horizon, understand that you have the ability to make a choice and a decision and take action, and know that you have some control over what's happening to you? I don't get it, Justin. I really don't get, I mean, I think it's like an addiction.
1: Right.
0: People that have suffered, you know, and I get it. I get it.
1: Sometimes people, because of the entitlement, they expect things to be handed to them. And I think they expect situations to be solved for them. So I think a lot of times it comes off to me, and this is profiling things, but very lazy, very entitled, expecting everyone else to do it for you, handouts, you know? So I think when they get knocked down so many times, they're just like, why get back up? I'm just going to get knocked back down anyway. Might as well just stay down here where we don't always think like that.
0: Yeah. And I think, you know, that's one thing I'm pretty confident that in the military, most people learn you have control over what's going on. Mm-hmm. Now, that doesn't mean...
1: product of parenting, current culture.
0: Yeah.
1: Things we're exposed to around here, you know, things got real relaxed. The structure kind of went away with parenting. You know, there used to be a time when, and I'm sure teachers were different too, and my mom being a teacher, I always kind of noticed this, but there was a time when we were younger where, and before us, where a teacher would say something and the parents would back the teacher. Now the parents back the kids, and, you know, they go there taking the kids' side when, you know, and I don't know, every situation's different. Teachers are maybe different, but at least from our era, if you ever got something sent home from a teacher.
0: That's right.
1: My parents weren't going to back me.
0: No. I completely agree with you. I completely agree.
1: Maybe there's maybe it's just a complete lack of accountability for kids. And they grow up with that.
0: Yeah. I mean, that there's so much going on in the world that is frustrating that could definitely be improved. But again, like, you know, how fun would it be to sit here on this episode and talk for 2 hours about how miserable things are? You know, I'll never forget this image, Justin. I was an Arabic linguist, so I went to the Defense Language Institute in Monterey, California. Beautiful, beautiful base overlooking the bay. And I'll never forget this experience. Like, it's ingrained in my mind. And, you know, we had to go running every single morning for PT. And I remember I'm running up this beautiful hill, and it is really rooty. I don't know what the right word is, but there's lots of roots sticking up out of the ground from all the trees. And I'm like, I had a big fall. And so after I had that big fall, I'm just like literally, I say literally a lot. I just noticed that. But I'm staring at the ground looking for the next root to come, right? And I finally paused for a minute because I saw this like glimmer, and I looked up, and it was the most magnificent sunrise I'd ever seen in my life. And I just had this like realization, like, wow, yes, there are roots in the ground. And yes, they can be painful when you trip over them. But if you are just focused on the worrying about the next

0: We all are going through our own things, you know? I mean, you can hear that Justin and I are veterans and you can make an assumption like, yeah, they probably had some rough experiences. But, you know, I think that's also the challenge right now, Justin, is that we're all so focused on our own challenges and our own struggles that we just assume nobody else is feeling it. And I think you'd be amazed, you know, if you slowed down and didn't judge someone so quickly. And it took time to, God forbid, have a conversation. You know, you might find out. Yeah, we're not alone. We're not alone in pain.
1: Just different.
0: Yeah, I like that. It's just different. It's just different. And, you know, I think that's one of the amazing things about what you are doing over there with the Siouxland Park, the memorial, Justin, is that you are opening up the door for many conversations.
1: Yeah. And the cool thing about it is the community is rallying behind it, what little they know about it. It's not like there's no renderings out there for people to see. We have a few. But I've really found out that they just got to be asked and they're willing to help. Yeah. They can't help if they don't know what you have going on. So I've had a really good positive experience with asking local businesses to be involved and stuff, and they have. I don't think I've had very many that haven't been able to. And if they can't, it's just, you know, it's just a thing where they just can't. But pretty much everyone has.
0: Wow, that's so awesome. And I want to get back to that in a minute, but we've got to take a quick commercial break and we'll be right back.

0: All right. To a hero.
1: And we're back with Justin Merchant and your girl, JJ Mahoney. Hey, everybody. Thanks for sticking with us. You're listening to and watching Lean Into Legacy. So, Justin, speaking about legacy, you guys have a special event coming up. Is that correct?
2: Yes. At the park, we're getting ready. It's a little early, but we're getting ready for our Siouxland Freedom Park Ball. It's kind of more of a banquet now than a ball, but that's still what they call it. We decided to have a guest speaker who's I'm friends with, Debbie Lee. So she is, some people in the community know who she is, but she's a Gold Star mother of Navy SEAL Mark Lee. He was showed in that movie American Sniper, friends with Chris Kyle. And he was the first SEAL to die in Iraq in 06. Mm-hmm. So she's going to be speaking on her experiences with handling that. I think one of her messages is, you know, it happened, now what am I going to do with it type of thing. And we decided to have some local Gold Star families from the area come, get them tables there. And then, you know, of course, silent auction. The point of the ball is to have something of awareness for us, but also to raise money for our ongoing memorials and events. So this one will be for the first phase of the new desert memorial that we're going to be doing.
1: Wow. How did you guys come up with that idea?
2: Well, they were looking to see who the next speaker would be. And a lot of people automatically think veteran, let's have a veteran speak. And we had Bobby, I can't remember his last name. He got burned up pretty bad overseas. He's a common speaker around. And I said, well, you know, we might be the trunk of the tree, but there's a lot of branches to this. I said, what about, you know, what about other aspects of the military family? And that would be the people who didn't sign on the dotted line, but were forced to sign, you know. So we came up with them. And then, you know, we went on because we have the Duong Daras are a local family that they lost John. So, you know, his sister was highly involved in that. And so she's kind of spearheading the getting the Gold Star families and using her avenues of contacts that she has for that.
1: Yeah, that's amazing. I think there's no greater appreciation than to that of the family. Because at the end of the day, you know, we can't do what we do if we don't have people at home taking care of business.
2: Right.
1: And holding up the fort for us. And, you know, even before I was married, I was single when I went to Iraq and Afghanistan. And, you know, my mom and dad played such a huge role in my sanity and taking care of me and supporting me and being a, you know, a attentive ear when I needed to vent. And, you know, sometimes garrison can be just as hard. You know, when you're not deployed, it can be just as challenging. And without the people that love us, supporting us, none of us could do what we do. We really couldn't.
2: Yeah. And then, you know, with them, that becomes their, when you become a Gold Star family, mm-hmm. you know, that becomes your, that's kind of your image now. That's who you are now. There's expectations, there's questions, you know, with what you're saying before, where people will talk about things, you know, when I heard a Gold Star mom talk at Memorial Day ceremony at Freedom Park, and I've noticed this a lot, people are like, wow, that's a really good message. And that's one of the first things I think of, but it's also, wow, I'm shocked they got through it. I always think that, like, I'm impressed how they got through it, because I would have a hard time getting through something like that, you know, speaking on it. So, yes, I'm impressed with the message, but I'm always impressed. And the first thing I think of is, holy cow, they got through it. Or are they going to get through it with what they're talking about, you know?
1: Yeah, absolutely.
2: It's like Debbie, you know, I don't think she expected to be going around the country talking about her son. And, you know, that's also the other thing of putting your head down and facing it head on. You know, she could have crawled in a hole and drank and whatever else, but she took it head on. I'm sure it still affects her, but at least something comes out of it.
1: Yeah.
2: With him.
1: Yeah. I mean, and honestly, Justin, it goes back to the conversation we were having just before the break, you know, how are you going to choose to live your life? Because we all have horrible things that happen to us, horrible things that we experience. So the main question, though, that each of us has to ask ourselves at one point in time is, are we going to let this define us? Are we going to pick up our head and find a way to move forward? And the really powerful part is if you can find a way to help somebody on the other end.
2: Yeah. Yeah. So I'm hoping, I think it's going to be a pretty impactful, pretty emotional ball. And so yeah. I'm glad I knew her, and I'm glad I thought of that to have her come on, because it's just a different outside the bubble aspect of us.
1: Yeah, absolutely. So. And what kind of help do you need, Justin? I know there are people out there that are thinking, sure. How can I get involved with this?
2: Right now, we're trying to fill the tables. I think we have room for 600 people. So, right. You know, the more people there, the more awareness, the better. You know, if people are not from around here, they want to donate a table to either veterans who can come out and have that night to experience where, you know, they're not as fortunate to be able to pay for something like that. There are those options. There's also options to pay for a Gold Star Families table. We're trying to sit two families of four each at each table. Wow. And then just anything with the donations that go towards the new memorial that we have to do, or any silent auction items, which if that's the avenue you would want to go, we raise money for, it's all raised for the new memorial.
1: That's so powerful, Justin. And again, I would recommend to anybody listening, you know, even if you're not from the area, make a trip to Nebraska. It's actually a pretty beautiful place. You know, there's not a whole lot going on. I think it's nice and quiet. It can be very peaceful. And the area where the Freedom Park is just gorgeous, you know, right alongside that river. And I just want to highlight John's comment here. It says, military families are amazingly resilient. Spouses and children didn't volunteer. They got drafted. That's a great way of putting it.
2: Voluntold.
1: Voluntold. That's right. Thank you for that, John. And, you know, it's so powerful when you hear a good speaker that is able to convey the challenges that they experienced and overcome. And I think Debbie is just going to be amazing, you know, and I think all of us can use some perspective in our life. So for anybody out there that is in the Sioux City, South Sioux City area, or Omaha, anywhere in Nebraska or, you know, Iowa, or even South Dakota, you have to come to this event. It's going to be really powerful. And Justin, are you sure you want me to put your information out there for everybody?
2: Yeah, that's fine.
1: Okay. So Justin is, you know, excited to talk to anybody that's willing to get involved, that wants to come help, that wants to donate, that wants to come to the ball. Or like he said, perhaps, you know, gift a table, to some veterans who couldn't necessarily afford it on their own. And this is Justin's contact information, justinmerchant@kw.com. And his phone number is 605-759-6464. And just give Justin a call, and, he's a pretty great guy to get to know as well. Uh-oh, you can't hear Alexa, can you?
2: So, no.
1: Okay, good. I think that's a good thing about having a microphone. I'm always worried. There's always things going on in my house that I'm like, can everybody hear that?
2: I know, I had to hide. I told the kids, just go upstairs, go somewhere. So for it to be this quiet in the house, it's pretty amazing in itself.
1: Yeah, you're going to have to take them out for ice cream or something. You know, do some type of celebration.
2: Sometimes I do feel like I'm in a war zone with everything going on. It's just a war zone where no one's listening to what I'm saying.
1: Oh man, I can imagine. All right. Well, it's that time again. We've got to take a quick commercial break. So we'll be right back after this.

0: We are back with Lean Into Legacy with JJ and Justin Merchant. Justin, welcome back.
1: Hi.
0: So we've got a little bit of time left, and I'd like to focus our last few conversations on what you think could be most helpful to people who, when did you retire?
1: 2 years ago.
0: So people who were, who are in your shoes where you were 2 years ago, maybe some lessons learned.
1: Yeah, find something to do for sure.
0: Find something to do. Yeah.
1: You do. You have to find something to do. And it depends if you feel like I'm good, I served, I'm just going to blend in. That's fine. And if you feel like I still feel like I need to do something, I still have the passion and energy to do something, then you just need to do it. If you think it and it's just a thought and it doesn't go any further than that, then you know it might eat you up to not do it. You just got to act on it, you know?
0: Yeah, I think that's great advice. And, you know, it's just like the military too, right? The worst thing you could do if you get ambushed or, you know, you're facing the enemy is to do nothing. That's the worst thing. Always lean towards action, right? Yeah. And I think I struggle with that, Justin. I honestly do because first of all, I was not being honest with myself.
1: Yeah.
0: Everybody said it was going to be a challenge. And I don't know. Not to say that I thought I was better than anybody else, but I guess had this false sense of, I don't know, that transition wouldn't be hard. Mm-hmm. You know, that it wasn't going to be challenging, that I could just jump into another thing and everything would be fine.
1: Yeah.
0: And for me, Justin, I took what I was really good at in the military, my skill set, and I decided to start my own business. And I really believed, like, okay, this is my new mission. No, it's not. You know, a mission is not just making money.
1: Yeah.
0: You know, it can be, you know, but for me,
1: it can be an objective, but
0: yeah, exactly.
1: Yeah.
0: And it's not something bigger than yourself. You know, yes, it feels good to help people to get their businesses started and to give great advice and guidance and to get to see the fruits of that. But at the same hand, it's not the same as being willing to put your life on the line for your brothers and your sisters.
1: Right. And we should know better than anyone that life's short. So you got to do what you want. Because when people ask other people, from my experience, when you ask other people, oh, should I do this? I was thinking about doing this. And they, oh, I don't know, not many people make it. It's pretty hard. It's blah, blah, blah. Well, I don't know. They're either being protective or they're telling you what they would do. Maybe they're not ambitious people. Maybe it's not something that they are interested in. So they wouldn't put a whole lot of stock into it. So at the end of the day, they don't have to live with the results of your decision. You do. So you might as well just do what you want to do and stop asking people, because it's just a stall tactic to getting it done.
0: Absolutely. Absolutely. John Herring says, get involved so you can maintain your own relevance. Yeah, absolutely. Mm-hmm. And if I'm getting real, John, you know, I mean, I remember, Justin, there were months that I would walk around in the morning and literally just say, God, take me. I don't have a reason to be here anymore, you know? And unfortunately for me, one of the biggest mistakes I made was isolating myself. And because I live in Texas and my family is in Nebraska and, you know, all other states all over the country, it was really easy for me to just retreat into my own little world where, you know, I didn't answer phone calls. I didn't answer text messages. And as much as people cared about me, you know, after so many unanswered text messages, you just kind of move on. Uh-huh. You know, so I think another bit of advice,
1: you're in prison yourself.
0: Yeah, absolutely. And it's so easy to do. especially if you go my direction and you're like, no, I'm not going to focus on the military. I'm not going to focus on finding veterans. But that's a problem because you don't realize it. But as a uniformed personnel, you are surrounded by other military service members. So you're never alone. Right, but I don't think we ever think about that. Like, at least I didn't. It was just such a part of my natural everyday experience that I didn't think, oh, I don't have all these people with me now. And instead, I just retreated into this isolation and really believed the lie that I was going through what I was going through completely alone and nobody else in the world understood it.
1: Yeah. Yeah. It's easy to sit down and do nothing. It takes no effort.
0: Yeah. And, you know, I recommend that to anybody listening, anybody going through a transition, anybody going through a hard time, you know, whether it's divorce, your kids are leaving the house, you're becoming an empty nester, you lost your job, or you're getting ready to start a new adventure. Any type of significant transition or challenge, there are other people going through the same thing. And I promise you, you will find comfort in knowing you're not alone.
1: Yeah. It's hard. You don't always realize it. What's going on?
0: What do you think also helped you, Justin, other than, you know, getting involved and being part of coming up with great ideas for the memorial and, you know, the dog tag chandelier? Like, yeah. What were some other personal things for you that helped you with your transition?
1: I mean, I have a lot of hobbies that I bounce around to. So that
0: helps. That's good.
1: Definitely having family around doesn't hurt. You know, anything that can distract you from negative thoughts is a good thing. And if you induce more and more positive endorphins than serotonin, then you'll eventually climb out of it. You just can't stay down too long.
0: Yeah, that's really great. You know, I find it ironic that, you know, for, I don't know, 21 and a half years, every single day started with working out. And yet when I transitioned, that was one of the first things that I took a break on.
1: Oh yeah. You're like, I took a break on saving.
0: Yeah. And it's like, you know, part of you is like, oh, I'm not going to run today. You know, oh, it feels so good to just sleep in.
1: That's the one thing, like when you're in the military, everything is so structured for you and everything is told and you follow this and follow that. And for once you're like, man, I wonder what it's like to not be told what to do, to just do what I want to do. And not that you don't have the freedom to do mostly what you want to do, but I mean, there are restrictions, there's expectations and guidelines that just like people are like, if someone's like, I want to get out because I'm just sick of, I want to grow a beard. And they're like, you get out just because of that? It's like, you don't know how big of a thing that is for a guy to not, you know, I didn't get to grow a beard till I was like, what, 42? You know, the first time I grew one was when COVID happened and we didn't have to go to the base for a few months. I'm like, oh, I'm just going to see what happens. And I was like, okay. And then I started, that really, the COVID time frame is when I started really thinking like, yeah, I'm kind of done. I did my
0: time over this. Yeah. Just shaving every day. Yeah.
1: Just to be able to have even your days, your weekends, whatever, to yourself.
0: Yeah.
1: To be able to plan ahead without being like, oh, when do I have to go do this or that?
0: Yeah. It's a good feeling. It's definitely a good feeling.
1: Yeah. There's pros and cons, but you always are going to miss it. But I mean, that's like losing somebody close to you too. You know, you're always going to miss them, but you got to move on. I mean, you don't have to forget about them. You just got to keep going, I guess is what I'm saying.
0: Right. I mean, I think that's a great point, Justin, because, you know, that's what we learn from any challenging experience is if you get stuck in it and you get stagnant, that's when it gets difficult. But if you have something to look forward to, something that you're invested in, it just helps you to keep moving forward and keep that positive momentum. And, you know,
1: even if you get that tire spinning with whatever's making you happy, then eventually, you know, the other one will start spinning too. And other things will daisy chain to help you out.
0: Right.
1: To look up for you, positive.
0: Right. Absolutely. Well, Justin, we are coming down to our last commercial break. So we will be right back after this.

0: All right, and we are back with Leaning Into the Legacy with JJ and Justin. Welcome back, Justin.
1: Thanks.
0: I really enjoyed this conversation so far. You know, you and I had a chance to talk a little bit before we actually went live, and you were explaining what you have on the wall behind me. Can you tell our listeners if you can describe it and then also point it out to our viewers?
1: Sure. This is kind of like my great grandpa's corner. Somehow, some way, my great grandma didn't really keep a lot of stuff. So for this to all exist is crazy. But they found this boot camp photo from 1944, which is cool. Wow. And these two certificates over here, one's a Gold Star citation from the Legion. And because he died over in Operation Market Garden in World War II. Mm. And then a presidential memorial kind of certificate, his shadow box, his original Purple Heart and certificate, and then the letter written home to my great-grandma. And along with that is the last picture that my grandma had with her dad sitting off to the corner there. So he was a 82nd Airborne 325th Glider Infantry Regiment. So he was basically a big fabric and metal plane with no engine tied to the back of a C-47. And they would just release it and let them glide down to the ground and get out and fight.
0: Wow, that's incredible. Now, yeah. I'm very curious, when did you learn about your grandfather's service?
1: My dad's always been in the history and military history a lot too. So I'm like a huge history nut. I always knew that he died in World War II. I knew his name was Tommy. Other than that, I didn't know a whole lot. Grandma would always say that my great grandma would always say that he died in a glider crash. And as I got older and I got more interested in being in the military myself, I'm like, I got one of those headstrong ideas. Like, I'm going to start figuring out where all the stuff is of his, like answers. And, you know, they had a fire at the National Archive for military. So they always, their common responses, it got burned in the fire. So looking for his stuff, just being in the history, I'm like, so he died November 3rd in a glider crash, but the last gliders flew in September 27th. So how is that a thing? I think it was just easier for my grandma to deal with. But we were looking for my daughter's stuff at my parents, or my baby stuff at my daughter's baby shower at my parents' house. And there was a cardboard tube. And in that was some of these certificates, and this one here, which was a letter home saying that he died holding a defensive position by enemy artillery, which is, you know, most likely an 88 or something into the trees. If you ever seen Band of Brothers, where some of them hit the ground and blew up, some of them were timed where they blow up in the air and cause more havoc with blowing down and trees and stuff. So somewhere in there, and he died November 3rd, and they got off the line on the 12th. So anyway, I dug into it for like a year, and I ended up getting in touch with some guys from the 82nd, from World War II through the 82nd Airborne Association. And I came really, really close with a guy named Jesse Oxendine. And he has an interview online somewhere with some North Carolina archives, military archives or something. But really cool guy. He's like a surrogate grandpa. He became super close. And I'd go visit him all the time. We talk on the phone like every other day. Oh. And he passed away a while ago, but I'm still close with his son. You know, we talk every now and then, you know, comment, text. So it was a cool experience to meet Jesse and kind of learn about who they were and what they did and stuff. And, you know, that was a time when, like Jesse said, when the war got over, we were still on patrol and we would walk out into this field, three of us. And he said there was some trees out there and you could tell it was like some sort of mesh net over top of them. And there was tracks going out there. So they went out to discover, and he goes, I just thought it was the weirdest thing that this plane didn't have any propellers on it. And it was like, you know, an early German jet. So he didn't know what it was because it was an early jet. It was a crazy time, you know, but I love that kind of stuff. And so then, you know, I took that overseas knowledge from Jesse, knowledge from what I've learned. And, you know, when we went to Germany, I was like, rental car, or going to Ozenbeek, to the Netherlands, and checking it all out. So it was fun.
0: That is so exciting. I had no idea all that was going to come out of asking a simple question.
1: Yeah. And Marco, the one who took me around, I mean, he wouldn't let me buy anything, lunch, dinner, you know, any books, anything like that. And then he took me to the place where Grandpa was temporarily buried at temporary cemeteries. And then he was sent back home. So he's at Graceland in Sioux City. But for 4 years, he stayed in a temporary cemetery. So I went there. I went to where the Fox Hill, where he, the area where he died in. So it was cool. I'm the only one that's been over there in our family to see any of that.
0: Oh, Justin, that's so incredible. And to me, this just brings us full circle to, you know, the amazing work that you guys are doing over there at the Siouxland Freedom Park.
1: Yes. Yeah.
0: I mean, think about how much you had to dig to find all that valuable information.
1: Yep. And Marty digs like that all the time to help these families who only know very little to dig into it. I mean, for him to find Civil War information on a guy who was from Dakota City, who fought and was in Andersonville. So if you're curious what Andersonville is, it was bad. It was a bad area. And it was a bad POW camp, you know, in the Civil War.
0: What would it have been like for you to have a memorial that actually told the story of your grandfather?
1: Oh, that'd be cool. But I mean, off the cuff, you're like, oh yeah, I would do something like that. But then it's like, I feel like it would be taking away from, you know, everybody and all of what they did, because his wife, my great grandma, she was a Rosie the Riveter.
0: Oh my God.
1: You know about World War II, there was a lot more support on the home front. Car factories, sewing machine companies made M1 Grands. They made 1903. They made pistols. They made bombs. Ford made planes. International Harvester made rifles. That's like a tractor company. Typewriter companies made pistols. Sewing machine companies made, Singer made pistols. Like, everyone chipped in and did something. So knowing history like I do, it feels a little awkward to have it just about him.
0: Yeah.
1: Isolating him out of it. I'd like for him to be a part of a bigger memorial, but not as his own.
0: Yeah,
1: this is his memorial.
0: That's such a cool perspective, you know, to always be thinking bigger and thinking about who else was involved and who else was supporting. And you know, for me, I think that's why these memorials are so important, because we need to be able to capture their legacies, you know, and we need to celebrate them. And again, I think it's so easy for Americans to get complacent with, you know, everything that we have at our fingertips. It's like you start to take it for granted.
1: Yeah.
0: And for me, there is nothing more powerful than walking through a memorial like that beautiful one that you guys have established, the Siouxland Freedom Park, to just really take some time to reflect.
1: And I think in France and in the Netherlands, I can speak mostly for Netherlands, for the current generation that are in grade school and above, this is passed down, the appreciation. These guys are just bonkers about being appreciative of those guys and of us. And they continue to still honor them with, you know, all kinds of things. These people who who adopt these graves, some of them are passed down from their family to them. And, you know, they're expected to go out there and different times, but I don't think they ever have to. The expectation is to do that, but I think they do it willingly anyway. Christmas, Veterans Day, Memorial Day, their birthday, the day they died, any excuse they can, they go out there. Some go out there all the time. And I've heard of a lot of them writing correspondence back home to the family. So it's cool. I had some cool experiences in the cemetery that my grandpa would have went to.
0: Wow.
1: Going out there to visit that. You know, one lady with a walker, she was with three friends. She could speak English, the other ones couldn't. She asked if I was American. She asked if I had someone here that she would visit their grave. I said, no, he got sent. he got sent back home. He was in the Mook Weilerbahn area, but he would have went here. And she was translating this to them, and they ended up pulling €5 out of their pocket. They wanted me to get them flowers.
0: Wow. Wow. Well, Justin, I'm so sad. You know, we've got to close for now, but I just thank you so much for your service. I thank you for everything that you're doing for the Siouxland Freedom Park and to honor the legacy of our veterans. And I just know there are so many other people out there that appreciate you just as much as I do, Justin. And so I just thank you for your continued service.
1: Yeah, no problem.
0: All right, y'all. Yeah. I hope you have a great morning, afternoon, or evening, wherever it is for you all over the world. Yeah, thanks for joining us.
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9: 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Apple Music, Amazon, Apple, and all the places. Y'all check us out. Type in Man Talk 133, like you see it behind me. Type that in, and you'll find us. You most definitely will find us. So let's get right to it. So this is not like, this ain't just another regular conversation that, you know, I'm going to have with y'all tonight. I want to help you guys get your channels monetized. If you're not making money off your channels, it's time to turn your channel, your phone, into like a checkbook. Because think about this. How many times during the day, how many times during the week you go to somebody else's channel and you view their stuff and you look at it day in and day out. You're giving all these people all these views and they're making money off of content, right? So why not do it for yourself? Why not take your content that you have been, why not take your cell phone, this little thing right here, why not take this and turn it into a paycheck? Why not take it and do what I've done with this platform? So this platform, Man Talk 133, I know you guys have heard how it started, so I'm going to give it like a little small overview of how it started. First, it started as a Zoom. you know, taking Zoom, you know, it's supposed to be like a safe haven for the men. And, you know, men didn't turn out like we thought, you know, like I thought they would. It was me, my brother, and another brother named Marcus. You know, they came on with me. And we was like, hey, let's do it this way, whatever, blah, blah, blah. Y'all heard the story. For the ones who have not heard the story, how Man Talk 133 started. This is how it started. Started Zoom, nobody showed up. And the Lord told me to take it to YouTube, you know, turn it to YouTube. If you can't, they won't come to you, take it to them. So what I started doing was when I took turn it into YouTube. The objective was to give great content so that I can monetize the channel. And that's exactly what happened. We turned it in, you know, took the channel, put it on YouTube and all these other different places, right? And this is where we are now. So let me help y'all guys out. So we've seen people that want to go monetize their channels. And they go try to monetize the channels. They buy all these expensive cameras and, you know, they start posting videos and they hot when they first started. I'm talking about they hot. They doing a show almost every 30 minutes. They tell, hey, I just posted whatever. Go check me out. Check out my page, whatever, blah, blah, blah. Right? So they go do this thing. You go check it out. And what happens is they stop being consistent. They stop being like, have that zeal like they used to have. Like, for example, you know, when they first started, they want to do the channel. They want to do all this stuff, right? What were they doing? They go scroll social media, you know, trying to look at videos 4, 5, 10, 20, 50 hours a week. And they wanted to learn like us, like some of us, the ones I'm trying to help. You guys scroll. It is scroll, if I'm not mistaken. You guys scroll for 20, like sometimes 20 hours a week, if not more. Scrolling, looking at Instagram reels, Facebook reels and video and stuff like that. You just scroll. It's so much scroll. And I got to ask you a question. How much money did you make from scrolling? None. $0. Now think about it. Somebody made money, but it wasn't you that made the money. Every advertisement, every podcast, every Facebook reel, YouTube, TikTok, somebody got paid. So the question is not whether the money is whether you're gonna get any of it. You're gonna get some of it or not. You know what I mean? So today, let's get into the first topic that we were going to talk about, the creator economy. This is one of the fastest growing industries in the world. People are becoming millionaires every single day by doing this, using nothing more than a smartphone, a microphone like I got. Well, this is a little more upgraded microphone than I first had. I had a first plug-in. You could plug in through the bottom. Actually, when I first started, I don't even know I had a microphone, right? I was talking into the phone when I first started. So you can get your microphone or not till you get your money up, internet connection, and staying consistent. You got to stay consistent no matter what. If you go up there and you see one view, stay consistent. You go up there and see two views, stay consistent. I'm telling you. So give you background on this channel right here. It is fully the YouTube channel is fully monetized. Naturally grew from one subscriber to, you know what, we grew from one subscriber to, like, I think I'm at about 15K or something like that, and still growing. It came from being consistent. Whether I had a microphone or a smartphone, I mean, a microphone or whatever type of microphone, stay consistent. I'm talking about every day, every other day, posting shorts and all these other things that I did to kind of keep it going, you know, posting once the radio show once a week. Shout out to Joe, mbradio.us, for putting us on, you know, to his platform, and then growing, you know, just organic, just posting, right? And so, but you got to stay consistent. But I'm going to tell you what nobody tells us. Nobody tell you guys. Because everybody, when you look at these videos online, everybody tell you that, hey, you know, I am this YouTube guru. I'm making money all over the place. Come take my masterclass so you can learn how to monetize your channel. And then what they get you in, that once you get in, they'll tell you like, hey, well, you know, I can help you do X, Y, Z if you pay me $2.99. I get you whatever you need to get. Don't go for that. I'm telling y'all, because this is the reality. More than 95% of creators will never make meaningful money off of social media platforms. Now, my personal platform is YouTube is what I'm referring to. I'm not big on Facebook, although there are people making crazy money off Facebook and TikTok and all these other places. Mine's is YouTube, right? That means, think about that. More than 95% of creators would never make meaningful money. Think about that. That means out of 100 people who decide, I'm going to be a YouTuber, 95% of them will not earn income from it. Why? Why? We'll answer that question here in a few minutes. Whether you're driving and you're at home or you whatever you at, I want you to think about this question. If I come to you and I say, hey, I'm going to give you a year. And guaranteed you will succeed. Would you start creating content? Or would you just keep looking at other people's stuff? Or would fear stop you? What would you do? Would you keep going? What would you do if I guaranteed you in a year you would be making money consistently on social media? Now, I'm not guaranteeing that because it just depends on your you being consistent. If you're consistent, yeah, you probably can make a bunch of money on you know, on YouTube, you know, and all these other places. But if you make one video one month, the next month you don't feel like making one, and you making 2-3 videos every whatever, whenever you feel like doing it, you probably don't need to be doing this. To be honest, you probably need to be doing something else, right? So this creative economy, this creator economy is bigger than what most people think. People still think social media is kids dancing, funny videos, cut videos, people arguing. No. It's business. Huge business. Let's look at some of the numbers real quick, y'all. On YouTube, over 2.7 billion monthly users, more than 500 hours of video uploaded every minute. Think about that, y'all. More than 500 hours of uploaded videos per minute. I can't sit here and do the math on that, but this is every single minute, right? That's over my research. Guess what my research did? Gave me the answer for y'all. That's over 720,000 hours uploaded every single day. Now imagine trying to compete with that. But I do every day. Other people do every day. You get up here on the social media and you're trying to, you know, grow your platform. You're trying to do all this stuff. And guess what? You are trying to compete with other people so you can hopefully, you know, make money off it. Should be your ultimate goal, right? Should. Some people that's like, I just want to post, let people see what I'm doing. Whatever, I understand that. That was not my focus. I'm just going to be honest. That was not my focus. Facebook, nearly 3 billion monthly active users. Facebook is not dead. I just have not really, really locked into Facebook like that. You know what I'm saying? It's not dead. It's one of the biggest, still one of the biggest platforms out there. It's just been around so long. You know, it's, you know, it seemed like it's dead, but it's not. Facebook is not dead. It changed. Older audiences, families, business owners, community groups, local marketing, and Facebook is paying creators through reels, subscriptions, stars, and other monetization features. Instagram is going through a little bit of this before we go to break, y'all. Instagram, more than 2 billion monthly users. Instagram has become television, shopping, marketing, personal branding, and entertainment, all wrapped up in one app. One app. TikTok is more than 1.5 billion monthly users. TikTok changed everything. Now, people expect content fast, interesting, educational, funny within seconds. Now, let that sink in, y'all, for a minute. Let,

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0: Welcome back to Man Talk 133 with me and you, Nate. Tonight we're talking about from views to value. How to take your social media and turn it into a money-making machine where you can make money. I know y'all want to retire early. Don't get y'all a little smartphone. Get y'all a mic if you need all that. And just start recording yourself talking. You know how y'all do all that talking all the time? This is how you can do and make money for talking. You think about it. Let's think about this. Back in the day, right? When you're back in the day, you wanted to own your own TV show, right? People wanted to own their own TV show. Well, they need a TV station, producer, director, network, millions of dollars. Now, today, you need a smartphone. That's it. Everybody got one of them in their pocket. If you say you ain't got one, you're lying. Because I saw a homeless guy standing on the side of the road. He said he was homeless. He was collecting money and stuff like that. But he had a cell phone. So I know everybody got one of them. So you can't say you ain't got one of them. But here's the catch to all of this stuff. The barrier to success has never been higher. So, in other words, because anybody, all of us can upload. Very few can consistently provide value. Now, one of the things that's going to make you stick out or make people keep coming back, you got to have value. You got to offer value, something of value. For example, if you know how to fix floors, have somebody record you putting in floors, bro, so they can see that you learn from you putting in floors, roofs, a roof, whatever your thing is. Have somebody record you or record yourself doing it. I'm just saying, it's so many ways. It's so many ways that you could make money doing it, like recording yourself and all this stuff like that, whatever it is, how-to videos, stuff like that, right? So let's get a little honest, y'all. People don't fail because they're untalented. They fail because they quit. They fail because they quit. See, what people want is a viral moment. And even in that viral moment, if you don't meet YouTube's requirements to be or is accepted into their partner program, it don't matter. So I'm going to get into some of that later on, what the requirements are for that, right? But the problem is they don't fail. They stop. They quit. They feel like what they're doing is, because they're not getting the views that they want, that they quit. You know what, man? Forget this YouTube thing, man. All them guys is at the top. They the ones making all the money. Now, let me tell you something, which is true. Honestly, to the ones that feel like that, I'm with you. I agree with that to a certain extent. They do drop down and get

some of the smaller folks' information videos, and then they go do a reaction video on it, and then they eat off of your video. So sometimes that does happen. I mean, it really does happen, but you can't quit. Now, studies following thousands of YouTube channels found that nearly 3 out of every 4 channels stop growing or become active over time. And think about that. Open up a YouTube channel. Don't do nothing with it. You just sit there and sit there and sit there. It could be literally a money-making machine, because you see certain people that make certain videos, and it could be something simple. You know, I'm not telling you to go out there and stand over the top of the edge of a building and do something crazy like that, but I'm just saying, record yourself and you can make money, right? Why people quit? Because they expect it. Instant success. They microwave success. They upload one video, get 30 views. Just what I said. They get discouraged, upload another 15 views. Now they're embarrassed. Another one, 42 views. Then they stop. Another one, 8 views. Another one, 12. Another one, 2. Another one, whatever, right? And they stop. They stop. Meanwhile, the creator who succeeds, he uploads again and again and again and again and again and again. Think about that. If you plant an apple tree and it don't grow, and you really want some apples, and you stop and you plant it one time, it won't grow, you gonna stop because it didn't grow, or you gonna keep pushing? What are we gonna do? Because this YouTube thing, this AI and all this stuff like that, is just tools for people to take what they're doing to another level. That's what it's for. You take it and it's gonna push you to another level of making money on your own. But it's like anything else. It's like sales. Okay, look at it like sales. Okay. You're in sales. You're only gonna make what you put into it. If you don't put a lot into sales, you ain't gonna make a lot out of sales. That's just how it go. It's the same thing with this. If you don't put a lot into it, you ain't gonna get nothing out of it. You know what I'm saying? So now, this is one of the biggest myths about YouTube. I'll go viral. No, you won't. Then I'll make money. No, you won't. You're wrong. Going viral does not guarantee you income. I don't know who told y'all that. It does not guarantee income. Some people make tons and tons and tons of views on videos, right? And yet don't get nothing from it. They really don't make a dime from it. Because just so like, for example, if you make a video and you get all these views, right? And what if the sponsors, you know, the ad people, they don't like it? They don't, you know, they are limited. I've had this happen to me too. And YouTube, y'all better stop doing me like this too. I'm calling y'all out. Stop doing me like this, YouTube. Stop limiting my views when I go in there and look at my stuff. It's got active but limited. Stop doing that. I put a lot of hard work in. Stop. I'm being for real. Y'all need to stop that, man. I seen that last week. Stop it. For example, okay, someone gets 20,000 views consistently every week. He builds trust, or they, or she, or him, or whoever. They build trust, sell products, get sponsorships, right? And quietly builds a 6-figure business. Consistency usually beats luck. Consistency. Just keep going. Just keep going and keep going and keep going and keep going. I gave y'all the statistic. 95% of the people don't make a dime. Not at all. Not nothing. Not nothing. You know why? They think social media is the business. Listen. Social media is marketing your business. What you sell, what you teach, who you help. I need to slow down on it, y'all.
I'm gonna slow. You know what? I've been talking too fast. I'm gonna slow down. I'm gonna read that again. All right. People fail. Why? They because they make one critical mistake. They think social media is the business. No, social media is marketing your business. Is what you sell, what you teach, who you help, or what problem you solve. And you can get there and think that just because you post a video up there, you putting makeup on and whatever you're doing and not giving a tutorial, it's not going to work like that. I don't know why y'all really be thinking like social media really works like that. It does not work like that. I'm telling y'all, it doesn't. Okay. Let's just say, for example, this is creator A. 1 million followers, no product, no email list, no sponsors, no coaching, no merchandise, no membership. Income, uncertain. Creator B, 30,000 followers. Got a book, course, speaking, coaching, podcast, affiliate links, merchandise, monthly membership. Guess who's going to make more money? Yes. Yes. Creator B, every single day. You know why? Because the one that has a million views is not pushing nothing to his base, to the view people that come in and view it. They ain't pushing nothing to it. Nothing. So I'm just saying, what am I saying, y'all? What am I saying? Be consistent no matter what. Consistency is going to win every single time. Every single time. So now, let's go down and see where we can, I can tell you about how YouTube pays, right? How YouTube actually pays creators. One of the biggest misconceptions is that YouTube is paid based on views. That is not true. Not at all. Not at all. Now, the views are a slice of the puzzle, but it's not the whole thing. YouTube pays based on several factors: watch time, audience, advertisers, demand, all this stuff that they do. Advertiser demand, content category, engagement, ad inventory. Not all views are worth the same. So just imagine you have two creators, each receive 1,000 views. One creates videos about luxury real estate. The other one about prank videos. The one with the luxury real estate is going to be a different income than the one with the prank videos. Because this dude here with this luxury video stuff, guess what he can do? He can flip this stuff off to people that's looking for luxury real estate, they're going to come and look for him. Oh, that's a nice house you got up here, whatever, blah, blah, blah. But the dude that's doing these prank videos, man, ain't nobody going to, they're going to watch it, but what advertiser going to pay you for prank videos? You know what I mean? Like, it's, so it's kind of, just remember, look, consistency. And also make sure that you meet the requirement for YouTube. We're going to get to that, right? So, CPM versus RPM. I'm just giving y'all some terminology, right? All right. CPM is cost per 1,000 impressions. This is what advertisers pay YouTube for every 1,000 monetized ad impressions. RPM is revenue per mile, milli. This is approximately what the creator earns per total video views after YouTube share and other factors. Why is that important? Because advertisers may pay a high CPM, but your RPM demands how many viewers actually see the ads and audience and other things like that, right? So I'm up against this break. I would get into it because I want to give y'all the high paying YouTube niches. So once I come back out of the break, I'm going to hop into that, because that's going to be key when you're trying to look for something where you can make, decent money off your videos. We'll be right back after the break, y'all.

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3: Welcome back to Man Talk 133, where me and you, Nate, thanks for tuning in tonight. Tonight we're talking about from views to value, from views to value. Tonight, basically, we're giving a breakdown of YouTube monetization, the Facebook monetization, Instagram monetization, TikTok, all the other social media platforms. So if you got these platforms and you are not taking advantage of how to get money off of them, then now let me say this, that may not be your goal. So I can't say that you should be doing it, because it may not even be your goal, you know, to do that. You know, that just may not be your thing. I don't know, but it was mine. I'm just saying it was mine. So it may not be your goal to do that. You may not even, you know, want to do social media, try to monetize and all that stuff. But for the people who are trying to do that, hey, consistency. You do not need, let me give you a breakdown. You do not need a top-notch microphone, computer, mixer, all these other things. You need one of these. Get you a phone, smartphone preferably, so you can record yourself and start small. How to? If you know how to do stuff, you know how to cook, you know how to clean real good, you know how to get that grime off them shower doors, and you can create you a little video and, you know, you show people how to do it, you know, how to get it off, and you clean real good, cars real good, whatever, right? Do it. Just record yourself. Don't listen. Fear stops a lot of people from moving ahead on stuff. But don't be, I'm telling y'all, do not be fearful. I was there. I was thinking, like, honestly, doing a recording, I used to think like it was a million people looking at me. And it was just like, yo, how could that even be possible when I'm just doing a recording? Like, nobody's even watching, nobody even live on this thing, right? So it used to freak me out so bad. And I ended up overcoming my fear. So y'all do the same thing. So if you're looking to monetize your page, here are some of the highest paid YouTube niches out there. Generally speaking, you know, they pay more, some of the highest paying categories. Let me say it that way. One, business, investing, real estate, technology, insurance, software, personal finance, marketing, education. You want to know why? Not only because they often attract advisors, advertisers willing to spend more per ad, but they bring value. You gotta have value. You, no question about it, you gotta have value. So, and plus, you know, it attracts advertisers. They willing to spend more. Now, the lower categories often include entertainment, memes, general viral clips, gaming content, and music compilations. You know how people put all these music things together, boom, boom, boom, boom, boom. That don't mean that you can't build a great YouTube business off of that, but I'm saying it's a little bit more harder because of the what the advertisers are willing to pay. They're willing to pay more in those categories I just listed: business, investing, real estate, technology, insurance, software, personal finance, marketing, education. These are going to attract the advertisers way more than the other lower categories, which are, again, entertainment, memes, general viral clips, gaming content, and music compilations, right? So, got a question. Just a question. Would you rather have 1 million views or 100,000 views that earns five times as much with sometimes less traffic, creates more income? Which one would you want? You want the million views? No, I want the one that's going to create the more income. So now, this is what people think. In order for to make money off of YouTube, you gotta have 1 million subscribers. You don't need 1 million subscribers, y'all, to make money off of YouTube. You don't need it. Some content creators only have 10,000 highly engaged subscribers and can earn they can earn more than the channel with 500,000 subscribers. You know why? Because they built relationship with them. They trust them. They're bringing value. They're bringing value. People will pay for trust. It's just what it is. I mean, I don't, you know, people will pay for trust. I'm not a, you know, I was going to talk about Facebook, but I'm not a big, I'm not a big Facebook person for me to really tell you how to monetize it, because I really don't know how to monetize that. But I will tell you this about different platforms. You know, the way to make money off of them, you got different ways. You got to start thinking like a business owner. You know, you got to start thinking and creating streams of income, right? Now, let me go back to YouTube real quick before I get past that. YouTube, I know for a fact, you got to have at least 1,000 subscribers, unless they changed it, 1,000 subscribers, and you got to have 4,000 hours of watch time. And you got to have, I think, 10 million views in shorts, and you can get into their partner program. But you got to apply, and then they got to accept you. You got to go look at your channel, you know, make sure what you're doing is legit, make sure you ain't paying for bots and all this stuff for them to push your channel up for you to meet the requirements and stuff like that. So they got to check it out, do a thorough research on it, right? That's what you got to do for YouTube. All the other, I don't know, because I'm not using them like that. I'm just saying. Although I do have them, I'm just not really pushing them like that yet. You got to start thinking like a business owner. Here's the blueprint. You got to create streams of income. Income stream number one, advertising revenue. Income stream number two, affiliate marketing. And just in case people don't know what affiliate marketing is, recommend products that you actually use and earn commission when people purchase through your links. That's what affiliate marketing is. Income stream number three, sponsorships. Companies pay to reach your audience. So if you have, let's just say, a trucking channel, reach out to trucking companies. Like, hey, man, I got a lot of trucking people that listen to my show and they trying to get into the game of trucking. You know, let's work some out. Well, you know, sponsor. You sponsor me. And then I can do ads for you and all this stuff on my page. And, you know, send business your way, that business your way. And we both, all everybody happy. We make money. I make money. You make money. They get a job. Just saying. Let's see. Income stream number four, digital products, ebooks, templates, guides, downloads, courses. You know, for the people that are in ministry, you know, you can have men's devotionals, women devotionals, kid devotionals, teen devotionals, all these different things that you can do to create income if you're into monetizing your channel. Because this is one thing I will say too. A lot of people think monetizing your channel is through YouTube only. No, monetizing your channel only means making money off of your channel. That's what monetization means. That means if you got 10,000 people and you can figure out a way to get, well, you got 10,000 subscribers, you can figure out a way to get a dollar per subscriber each month, that's $10,000 a month. Or even if you get 50% of that, that's $5,000 a month. If you can figure out a way to get 50 cents per person a month, you know what I'm saying? That is, from my math, $5,000 at 50 cents. So you got all these different things. You got courses and all this stuff. Sell your knowledge repeatedly without shipping a physical product. It's all online. They send you to what's called, guess what? You send them the link, they buy it, bam, and go right to them electronically, right? So I'm just saying, sell your product without having to do it physically. Income stream number five, merchandise. Merch is what they call it. Sell your merch, t-shirts, hoodies, mugs, hats, journals, all that stuff. Branded product can deepen your community while adding another revenue stream. Income stream number six, coaching. Listen, if you know how to coach, whether it be life coaching, whatever the case may be, which I am a certified life coach, I want to throw that out there, and a certified business consultant. So if you want to learn, if you want to sell that stuff like that, you know, your product and stuff like that, that's another stream of income, another one, right? What if you want to coach kids football and you're doing videos teaching people how to throw the football, right? How to turn and all that stuff like that, right? Coach, put your videos up. Guess what? People want to learn how to throw footballs accurately or kick a soccer ball accurately or whatever accurately. Put that stuff up, man. Listen, it makes a big difference when people come see your stuff. People are like, wow, so many people want to see this. I didn't know it's out there. It's a market for it. So income stream number seven, membership communities, monthly recurring income, exclusive content. Now, when you get talking about exclusive content, your content got to be like top tier. Ain't nobody going to pay for you to sit in your room while you sitting there rubbing your feet, looking at the camera, you know, and looking around and just not saying nothing. Nobody's paying you for that. I don't know nobody going to pay you for that. Let me say it like that. I don't know nobody that's going to pay you for that. I don't. I'm just saying. But those type of things, you know, exclusive content, private groups, live Q&A question and answer sessions, right? Behind the scenes access, stuff like that, man. You could just show people behind the scenes. This is how you set this up. You do it this way, this way, this way, this way, this way, this way. And then guess what? People start watching your videos. Man, I need to know how to, you know, add my radio show to a podcast, to like a platform. I just don't know how to do it. I've been trying to do it. I just don't know how to do it. Stuff like that, you know, could really go a long ways, right? So imagine, just imagine this. Man Talk 133, me. I keep saying us. I know y'all hear me keep saying us because my brother was on it. So it's just me now. I keep saying us, but it's me. Imagine Man Talk 130 becomes a more than a radio show, right? Which is what we're working until we do the weekly live show. I got the podcast. I got a YouTube channel. You know, we hope we're gonna get some men conferences. Y'all heard, hey, think about your boy when y'all get ready to do these men conferences, leadership workshops, working on books, got the branded apparel coming in. There's going to be up there. The merch is going to be on the website, on the YouTube page. I'm working on that. So it's a lot of different things, man, that Man Talk 133 is doing. So I'm going to give you just a little bit because I got to get ready to get up out of here, y'all. So let me give you a little bit of what Man Talk is doing. You know, we got the merch coming. We got the shirts and stuff. Not necessarily Man Talk 133 shirts, the Man of Valor shirts, the Restore sweatshirts and all that stuff like that. That's coming. You know, we're on Spotify. We're on Pandora. We're on iHeart. I'm on Apple, Google, all the top platforms that we're on. Podview, all these different places that I'm on. So if you need some help, you know, trying to set that up, just reach out to me. You know what I'm saying? I can, you know, probably walk you through it, you know, stuff like that. So this is what I want y'all to do, the audience to do before we get out of here. I want you to write down one question. If it's social media stop playing tomorrow, how will my audience still be able to support my business? If you don't have an answer, this is your assignment this week. If you don't have an answer for that, if social media stopped paying tomorrow, how would your audience still be able to support your business? If you don't have an answer for that, this is your assignment for this week. Now, before we get out of here, because I really got to go, y'all. Creators who win aren't always the funniest. They aren't always the smartest. They aren't always the most talented. They often are the ones who stay consistent, continually learning, adapt, serve their audience, and refuse to quit. If you want to do that, if you want your social media to grow, listen, you don't have to have all this fancy equipment, all this stuff like, you don't have to do that. Stop thinking you got to do it. You don't. Get your cell phone, get your a cheap mic if you can. You got to be consistent. You got to have value. You got to meet YouTube's policies of monetization partner group, you know, the partner program to get in that. Once you do that, you're on your way. I'm telling you, I did it. Y'all can do it. So y'all get to it. Thanks for joining Man Talk 133, where men unite. Check out all our platforms. YouTube, Man Talk 133. Facebook, Us Talking. iHeartRadio. Pandora. All these, Amazon Music. Everywhere. All over the place. Spotify, all that. Check us out. Check me out. I have a show up every week. Sometime two, sometime three. Check me out. Until next time, thank y'all for joining Man Talk 133, where men unite. God bless. Until next time, y'all be.
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5: this week, so pull up a chair and stay for a spell. We're headed down this entire military is one cohesive, dedicated force, and the threats to our nations, they don't sleep. They're watching our every move. Iran, Russia, China, North Korea, ISIS, Al-Qaeda, they may be watching this right now.

0: have been honed into a machine of lethal moving parts that you would be wise to avoid if you know what's good for you. We will not be intimidated. We will not back down. We don't want war. But if you want war with the United States of America, there's one thing I can promise you, so help me God. Someone else will raise your sons and daughters.
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3: 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I'm your host, Eva Fulton. In this show, we explore the incredible journeys of resilience, healing, and transformation. In each episode, we will sit down with individuals who have faced unimaginable struggles and turned their pain into power, heartbreak into hope, and their challenges into meaningful change and finding new purpose in life. Through candid conversations and inspiring stories, we will uncover how pain, whether emotional, physical, mental, or spiritual, can be the catalyst for profound growth and a deeper sense of purpose. So if you are looking for motivation, insight, and real stories of triumph over adversity, you're in the right place. Let's get started on this journey from pain to purpose. 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
4: Welcome, everybody. Welcome to the From Pain to Purpose radio show. I am live from San Antonio at the Women Veterans VA Summit for the Southwest Conference. I probably didn't say that all in the right order, but hopefully you get what I mean. You know, all right. So, you know, like, this is what my normal thing is. Where in the world is Eva? I wasn't quite sure if I was going to go ahead and make the trip down here. I had some different whys on why I chose to come down and attend the summit, but, you know, my heart gets reaffirmed with not what my own personal motivation is on why I came down here, but the greater good on what the why. Why do we even have summits like this? So I'm going to go ahead and go back a little bit on the history side of things. You know, I got out in 2000. So active duty, I served about 12 years from the reserves. I transitioned from reserves to active duty in what year was that? That was 1990. And, ended up going to Desert Shield, Storm, and experiencing that. But I ended up getting out in 2000. And, you know, I was one of those people that had full intentions that I was going to retire, but my body said, "Nah, I don't think so." And then I got married as well. So there were some personal motivations in getting out, but that was not something that I had planned on doing for quite some time because I had my head wrapped around that the Army was going to be my career. And, you know, some of the transition afterwards has not been so easy, even after all of these years. Part of my own personal story, not just from the physical side, but, you know, career wise, originally I got hired on with a couple of tech companies and got laid off. And so, you know, you quickly find out the stability, whatever you call stability, the stability that was happening in the military was not quite the same on the civilian side of things. But then there was this whole gamut of just understanding anything about veteran resources and, you know, the perception about and our experiences that have shaped us as females in the VA system and with veteran organizations has been quite a different experience as well. So, you know, one of my first first encounters dealing with veteran service organizations was filing claims. And the veteran service organization that I had worked with didn't know how to help me as a woman. And these were musculoskeletal issues that I mainly was filing for, but he didn't know how to help a woman. And that's probably something that has been repeated time and time again. I'm giving this as a prelude that if we wonder why a specific Women Veterans Summit happens, it's because there are some gender-specific issues that are different for us as women than there are for the males. But then sometimes some of the same things, you know, go hand in hand and we experience, you know, very similar issues. But one of the first main community things that I got involved with and helped lead, there was myself working for a federal agency, partnered with another federal agency representative. So we co-led a very social event for women veterans in North Texas. And I think when we were doing this, this was in the 2016-2017 timeframe, we were kind of like the groundbreaking side of having social events like that. But we recognized the issue then that community was part of the solution. So I'm going to give a shout out to people like Drea Lewis, who now is also, she works for the VA, Brandy Baxter. There were a list of other people. I mean, I'm sorry, I can't remember everybody's names, but we were this great community that worked with the state of Texas. That was Anna Baker and Pam Mericline, who worked with TBC at the time and helped provide some of that funding. So Texas, specifically North Texas, because that's the area of Texas that I was living in at the time, most of the time since I've gotten out of the Army, that, you know, we started this very community-based organizational area. I started a Facebook group called North Texas Women Veterans in 2016, and then I expanded it to North Texas Veterans, a co-ed group called North Texas Veterans. And that was because I knew that I recognized that if the women were having issues, the men were having issues, and sometimes male and female needed to be in the same group. So, you know, if you're located in North Texas, feel free to join those Facebook groups. I say all of that to, to really help set the foundation that the community has a lot of information that can solve or be part of the solution on a lot of the issues that veterans face. You know, when we talk about military broadcast radio giving veterans a voice, a lot of that starts at the community level and us helping provide the information itself. I'm going to share my screen. What is the purpose of the Women Veterans Summit? This is coming from the VA's website. They had shared this information out, and, you know, this, I don't know that I probably shared it enough. There are some other folks, some other women from North Texas down here. But this was an invitation to the region that they had put out. So they called on, so this was put out by the Center for Women Veterans. And this particular event is hosted for the Southwest region. and they sent out a letter that they're coming. But I want you to see that they are going out to other regions as well. So it's the main reason why I want to be able to put this information out to you guys, so that as the VA puts out this information, you can go to your particular region's summit and why should you attend. So what's the purpose? Well, part of it is that they are doing some registration, but that's not all that's happening here. And I want you to be able to understand why. So they have their own information that they're sharing. Let me go ahead and unshare this. So the VA has a lot of information that they are putting out. Man, I took so many screenshots of some of the information that they shared. Let me cover. These are all on my phone, so I'll have to put these up later. That they talked about listening to women veterans. There are surveys that they put out. So you need to, if you want to have a voice, you need to answer the surveys. Okay. The VA sends those out. I know that I get reminder calls when they're going to have town halls. If you want to be part of the process, you need to answer the surveys. I encourage you to attend. Get involved in some of the studies that they have too. They have a community veterans engagement board. They want your VA stories. They want to, apparently they have a new workbook for women veterans. And that's to help them set goals, find resources. They want your feedback to shape the workbook and make sure it meets the needs of the women veterans across the country. I mean, how cool is that? That they are taking an initiative to do things. Connecting with the VA, learning to serve. So they have VA phone support, 1-800-MY-VA-411. They have a download welcome kit. Of course, they have the Veterans Crisis Line, as you know. 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They have a VA Veterans Homeless Support System for their homeless programs. And that is, you can go to va.gov/homeless or call 877-424-3838. And of course, you can apply for VA healthcare. They've had claims people down there as well. You could have brought your stuff and be able to go ahead and start your claim. There are some other nonprofits here. I'm going to get to that in a minute. Lots of great folks. I was trying to slide through my pictures. I took a ton of pictures to get to some of the other slides I have here. Definition of self-empowerment. So in a way, that's part of what Drea and Brandy and I and the whole group back in 2017 wanted to help was, you know, self-empowerment. Because when we have information, we can start processing, what do I need to start doing to help myself, right? I don't care whether it's education. You know how to, when you self-empowerment, to go and get your haircut, to get your nails done. Well, what about the rest of the holistic story for self-empowerment to improve your situation? Self-empowerment is the internal process. This is the definition that the VA is given. Self-empowerment is the internal process of developing confidence, autonomy, and resilience to take control of your life and achieve your personal goals. It involves self-awareness, setting healthy boundaries, making informed decisions, and nurturing your own well-being. This mindset shift enables you to navigate challenges, tap into your innate potential, and create positive change rather than waiting for external sources of power permission. You have the power to navigate your own path. You know, I always talk about my hiking goals, my participating in the VA Golden Age Games, I didn't wait for a referral from my healthcare provider to get assigned to the coach. Well, I didn't do well because the VA didn't give me a coach to do anything. Do you have to have a coach tell you? Go to the gym. Hey, go hit the ball. Yeah, all right. These are some things that you have control of to go do it. And I'm giving you permission. If you don't have permission already, if you haven't given yourself permission already, I'm helping to encourage you. Get out and go do. This is self-empowerment. To get out there and find the information that you don't have right now that you need help with. And I don't care whether it is education. Maybe it's a weight loss goal. Maybe it is coming to an event. I'm happy to always share this kind of information. Because guess what? Eva doesn't collect it to keep it for herself. I mean, I can do that, sure. But that's not my messaging ever. I'm giving veterans a voice so that I'm helping somebody else. So you can get the information. And even if you don't use it, share it and help somebody else. All right. So what else have I learned? Let's go to the next one. This was a neat little slide. Am I ready for change? Are you ready for change? Because that's a mindset too. You have to recognize what you're receiving right now. The life that you are living right now. How is that working for you? Because maybe you are ready for change. Hey there. I see you into the weeds. That's one of our other radio show hosts. Thank you. You know, we have to be ready for change because the definition of insanity is if what you're doing is the same old, and that's not working for you, then what are you going to do, right? It's time to make a change. So you have to decide, are you ready for change? I can't decide that for you, but if you want something different, then you have to be willing to take the next step and move towards change. So what does this slide say? So they actually are getting, I gotta put the glasses on, sorry. This is getting into a framework, you know, kind of a psychological side of things. It's the Trans-Theoretical Model of Behavior Change, TTM. Identifies 6 stages of readiness experienced by an individual attempting to change. 1, pre-contemplation. Pre-contemplation is failing to recognize the need for change. So you're pre-contemplating whether you need it, but then failing to recognize that you need to change. Does that make sense? Contemplation. You're seriously considering the need for change, but that doesn't mean you're doing. You're just contemplating. All right, the wheels are spinning. The engine's turned on, but you haven't engaged the gears and pressed the gas to go anywhere. Preparation. You're making small changes. You're preparing to change the wheels. You're putting gas in the engine, or not an engine, but you know, you're putting gas in the tank. You're preparing, you're getting things ready, but that still doesn't mean you're doing. Action. You're exercising for less than 6 months. So you're driving down the road, but you haven't necessarily gone very far. Maintenance. Regular exercise lasting longer than 6 months. And then terminating. You find engines off. I'm sitting on the couch and I'm going nowhere fast. So are you ready for change? The little cartoon says, since we can't eat out, now's the perfect time to eat better, get fit, and stay healthy. But the other little birdie this little dragon says, "We're quarantined. Who the hell are we trying to impress? We have snacks. We have sweatpants. By God, I say we use them." So, you know, that's really, are we making good choices or are we making bad choices? Bad choices, probably doing nothing. Good choices, getting engaged, and we're doing something. We're finding information that is going to help us not sit at home and twiddle our thumbs and become a victim and wonder why are things not improving? Well, because you have to actively want to engage in change. And that starts with sometimes getting information. Coming to an event like this. Well, let's see. What's another slide I have? Polyvagal theory is a different slide. So this was from yesterday. Your nervous system is not broken. It's trying to protect you. So you have to understand your nervous system, honor your story, choose your path. The polyvagal theory explains how your autonomic nervous system, ANS, helps you respond to safety or a threat. You're not overreacting. Your body remembers. One is your parasympathetic ventral vagal, social engagement, safety. I'm safe. Wherever you are, you're safe. You know that the people that are around you, probably your family, you feel healthy, you feel safe, and you get comfortable and you stay right there. I feel calm, connected, and present. I'm able to engage, empathize, and think clearly. Body feels regulated. Heart rate is steady. Example, you like spending time with people who get you, feeling supported and understood. Purpose, meaning, connection, using tools that build resilience, breathe work, movement, mindfulness, and rest. The sympathetic mobilization side is where, you know, you start getting outside of your comfort zone. Something inside, something isn't safe. I need to fix or escape. Flight, fight, hypervigilance, anxiety, worry, restlessness, muscle tension, headaches, racing heart, hard to think clearly. Examples of those trigger mechanisms are loud noises, crowds, chaos, conflict, or confrontation. Thinking about past trauma, feeling judged or unsafe, too much stress, not enough support. Your dorsal vagal engages in shutdown when you feel like your life is threatened. So that's freeze, collapse, numbness, disconnected, blank, exhausted, depression, hopelessness, chronic pain, heavy fatigue, can't get out of bed, no energy. Your examples are you feel overwhelmed for too long, isolation, withdrawal, flashbacks, shame, helplessness, when the body gives up to protect you. Listen, you know, I've been through some stuff in life, right? Been through some stuff. After my car wreck, after my husband left me, you know, making some of these choices, getting out of the military when I didn't want to, getting laid off, all of these, you know, my second husband left me, that, you know, just the thinking about it. I have those, I want to say flashbacks, but you have those memories and you recognize that, yeah, I've kind of lived all three of these things. One of the things that I actually did that helped me move and navigate out of those levels 2 and 3 was going and serving other people. In the very times, and I actually talk about this in my book, Welcome to My People Garden, in the very times when I thought that I was probably the victim and I thought somebody needed to serve me, God kind of

on things. So getting out and serving has been one of the very things when I start getting low, when I start wanting to withdraw, I get out and I go serve. And I know it sounds very counterintuitive to get out, but you kind of have to get out of your own way because it's actually putting you in the very situation that's going to help you heal. And when you come to organize, you come to events like this, you have this sense of reunion. I mean, that was, I experienced that at the VA Golden Age game several weeks ago. Saw my sergeant major that I served with in Germany, was not expecting to see him there at all. I had the comfort of my friend, Jose Flores, who's on the Motivated Mindset after this show. My friend Ann Maker was there. And, things were, yes, there were some challenges on how my body was feeling that week, but I had some comfort level of things with the company that I was keeping. Then when I that following week, Jose and I were teaching that Veterans Initiative class with Common Ground, and Where's My Mic, teaching this podcasting class. So you're teaching it to new people, but the common, situation is that these are veterans. So we have this neat, I want to say, familiarity and orientation with other veterans because we all kind of get each other. Even when we're not feeling great, we can empathize with each other and understand things. One of the most encouraging things, I say encouraging, it's sad but so true. Downstairs in the exhibitors section, and I was going through peddling my survey, and I'll get to that in a minute or two. I ran across this lady who is a veteran. She's a combat veteran, and I think she's here from the San Antonio area. Her daughter is a veteran, but has not ever had to serve in a combat area. But she was needing the information as well. So this mother, she's probably, I had to guess, she probably is about my age. She has not come to any of these kinds of events before. And she was like, I don't know that I recognized ever the information that I didn't know, the questions that I hadn't thought about asking. And maybe it's the woulda, coulda, woulda, shoulda, coulda. She goes, I didn't know what I didn't know. Well, unless and until you come to a summit event, I mean, the topics we've heard on for the last 2 days have been everything from some financial planning side of things. I went to a session a while ago about, preparing for burial and stuff like that. My father is 83. He's a veteran. He qualifies as well. What are the things that I could, should do in the event? It's not, come on, face it, folks. It's not a matter of if we're ever going to die. It's just a matter of when are we going to die? How do we prepare for those situations? Have your DD-214 available for a family member. What are your wishes? Do you want to be buried or do you want to be cremated? And where are these things going to happen? The more you can help with some of the information gathering on that, the better off your family members are going to be. Let's see. Yesterday afternoon's session that I attended was about women veterans' whole health and the VA model, understanding that, not everything is about getting a prescription or a surgery. There are other things out there, resources that we can use that can help. And part of it is also going to be dependent upon the resources that are available in your VA's area.

0: But acupressure is one of them. There's a self-care flyer on acupressure. I think there are some places that are looking at doing acupuncture as well. I know several years ago, before I went to go work in the DC area, I was getting the ear acupuncture, right? Those little stud things that they stay in almost a week. They're little bitty jewels, little metal things that they kind of puncture into your head. I don't know what else to call it. But they kind of stay in the ear, but they do both ears, and that's supposed to help with headaches. It kind of had helped a little bit, but you know, there are plenty of acupressure points that you can do. You know, there are a lot of resources out there, the VA, that we probably could have 15 shows on each one to help explain. But here is some more from Whole Health Resources. I'll try to share some of this information out on my page. But they are looking at self-care. It, you know, we can't expect that the VA or that the federal government can provide every part of self-care. A lot of that still is dependent upon the things that we do on our own. Making better food choices, making better movement choices, and, you know, really kind of helping ourselves. And I'm going to get into kind of the biblical side of things. Don't be gluttonous with what you eat and think that something's going to get better. So there's that. Let's see. What else? I have so many flyers here. Who are some of the speakers? We've had some local speakers, had some other speakers that came in from out of state. Phyllis Wilson from the Women's Memorial talked with us today. I looked up and I could have sworn I had submitted my story on the Women's Memorial way back when, and maybe I just can't pull it up by my phone. So I need to recreate my profile with Women's Memorial. Give my oral history. I've kind of done a thing or two, so it's okay. Now I have more to add to it. Let's see. One of my very favorite people is Miss Candy Martin. She's downstairs manning the Daughters of the American Revolution table. I was so excited to get to see her. I met her working for HUD some years ago. She was one of our guests, our keynote speaker for Memorial Day ceremony. She's also representing Gold Star Mothers. And she's promised to come on my show, so I'm super excited. Both she and Phyllis have said they would come on my show. And so I have to make sure I do better before Phyllis comes on, because I don't want to be chastised that I wasn't part of my own solution and leaving my legacy in what I've been doing. Let's see. We've had, there was a chaplain, active duty chaplain, that came on. Spoke to us today. Let's see. Dr. Linda Davis is the Chief Officer of Veterans Experience. She came in and was talking about shaping the women veterans experience. Jacqueline Hayes Bird, of course, is the Women Veterans Coordinator for the Department of Veterans Affairs. She has been hosting the entire event. National Cemetery Administration came and talked with us as well. Women of Valor, I don't think I got to hear that particular presentation from Captain John Herrero on behalf of his wife. She was a Lieutenant General, Patty DeHorro. Then, let's see, lots of breakout schedules today. We heard about, so the fireside chat, Wisdom in Service, was Major General Barb Holcomb. Army, Chaplain Major Lisa Northway is Army, Major General Peggy Poor of the U.S. Air Force, and then we had suicide prevention from Dr. Sarah Hurth, Homelessness and Veterans Justice Program with Sean Liu. He's the National Homeless Program Manager. By the way, I have several of his articles referenced in my literature review on my dissertation. So that is, it's kind of neat meeting somebody, and I introduced myself and said, hey, I'm just letting you know, I've kind of been a fan of your articles, and mentioning them in my dissertation, the literature review part. Then let's see. So there's been some other, like I said, nonprofits. Let me kind of jump into that side of things. There is an app. If y'all don't know, there is a VA Health and Benefits app. So you don't have to go just to the website version of va.gov and log in. There's an app too. I have not downloaded the app. I've always had that VA Connect app, but I haven't downloaded the main app. So I need to do that too. Well, let's see. They even, you know, I love how they give you, like, here's the link, right? Here's that. Let's see. I talked with this neat lady. So she's going to be on my show. Forget her name. I have her email from the Veterans Yoga Project, Mindful Resilience. So future guest here on From Pain to Purpose. Then you, the ladies with the women with veterans of San Antonio, they have really been representing. They have shown up and showed out really well, have a booth and everything. And that's important, right? The local organizations really need to be here. Oh, Melissa Washington came in from California with Women Veterans Interactive. I think I have her acronym right, WVI. She does a lot with veteran businesses as well. Leah Stiles has had a booth, and she sold out of her books, 25 books that she brought with her, got them all autographed, sold autographed, and, you know, those are all out there. Great to see Leah. I think three times I've seen her this year. So awesome. And I need to order a book from her as well. She will be coming back on my show and talking about her book and what motivates her. Let's see. This is another VA thing. Divine Beauty Bar. So this was pretty cool. So this lady, she does wigs, walkers, diabetic shoes, mastectomy bras, custom breast prosthesis, and so here's some information. So they had a booth about some of the different I want to say adaptive and, you know, prosthetic type things, you know, because, you know, let's face it, women do get breast cancer, happen to have mastectomies, but they don't want to not be able to look like they can still wear a bra, still want to have some kind of semblance of having a female figure and not have it, you know, be absent of breasts. Let's see what other information. I have so many takeaways. So, like, here's USA was here. And they were talking about financial. This was their educational foundation about they offer free financial education resources for the military community. And just doing like a checklist, if you have, you know, can you support each of these emergency kind of fun things? Excuse me. Let's see. This is Retreats by Water, and they offer holistic health practitioner. That's here locally, retreatsbywater.com. That looks very interesting. I have to check that out. Stone River Tactical Recovery Veteran Support Services. 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They offer integrated substance use and mental health treatment services to their two veterans and military communities, and they have a deep commitment to the military and veteran cultural awareness. They have a partnership with Psych Armor, a nationally recognized nonprofit leader and training provider. They are a veteran-ready program, proudly serving those who all served up. Now, I think when I talked with Psych Armor, you can actually be a veteran that's in a different state, and transportation is not going to be a barrier. Because I asked, what if somebody, let's say, in New York needs to, you know, reaches out? He said, actually, they completely understand that, because when you are local to, if you're going to a treatment facility that is maybe in too close a proximity to the people who are toxic in your environment, sometimes getting away in another state is going to help you, because you are getting away from that environment and you're able to focus on you and what you need. So this particular organization help you. They have an app, apparently, a follow-up app that they do from their post-treatment, dealing with depression, anxiety, stress, cravings, spirituality. You know, the neat thing, the trend that I have heard really confirms what I even base this show on, which is, you know, I always use like a chair, and each leg of a chair represents pain, physical, mental, emotional, and spiritual pain. The confirmation in that has been all summer long has been, I'm on the right track. And when you have one of those legs start getting wonky, then you know that you've got to pay attention, because the stability of where you're at is missing something. Here's the business card for Stone River. Yep, Terry Buford is who I had spoken with. He's in the business development side of things. If anybody needs to reach out to me, feel free. I will share his contact information with you. Let's see. We've got Dual Veteran Families of America. So this was a group of, this is a couple of ladies that I just met a while ago. They actually have a whole different mission. I didn't know really about this problem. And that is, when benefits are getting reduced because you have dual military veterans, and that creates problems with Chapter 35 and with Hazelwood Act, like here in the state of Texas, because when they, it changes the, how do I put, I can't even, don't worry. I'm going to have them on my show too, because I've already invited them. Come on, let's talk about what the problem is and start advocating for how do we fix the problem. Y'all know that I'm very much geared towards public administration and making sure, here, this is what she was talking about. Here's the situation. So, future guest on the show. I got to put on the glasses to read this. The situation is, when a child of a dual veteran couple with eligibility from both parents elects Chapter 35 educational benefits, the net beneficial benefit to their family is less than the amount of one full benefit. VA violates the Osman versus Peak U.S. Court of Appeals for Veteran Claims presidential decision of 2008 by not allowing a child student with eligibility from two veteran parents to receive Chapter 35 educational benefits from each as earned, while taking dependent compensation on behalf of the student away from all veterans. Anyways, what does this get at? So there was some math. If it's just one parent, then the net amount, because you're losing the compensation, goes from $56,000 down to $39,000. But when there's two parents, dual military, and that compensation also comes out from the second parent, the net benefit to the family is a loss of nearly $23,000. So, man, the chunk of money is huge. And, you know, it's like, man, this is crazy. Why do we dual benefit, you know, dual military families kind of get the shaft because they really consider it as one benefit, not two benefits, even though it's two parents. So some of the issues about how some of these things have been designed are designed to fail, not to provide the right benefits to the family. All right, so why did I come here? I ran out of flyers, but I came peddling my study. Yes, I'm using that word. Came peddling my study to find more participants. And I've moved the needle from 3 to 20 participants. More people. Remember, they're all busy. I handed out all 50 flyers. I shared it in the Whova app. Oh, Whova app's another thing. Whova. If you're in another region and you're going to attend a VA event, I recommend you download the Whova app, and that will get you plugged in to the agenda, networking with other people, sharing pictures, experiences, polls, surveys. So I shared my QR code for the survey, you know, for my survey there. So I'm super excited that I have moved the needle on getting participants, and you know, I'm looking forward to starting to analyze the data and having the second phase of my qualitative study and having discussions with these women and figuring out what their issues and barriers have been at the federal, state, local, and nonprofit levels. Because I think now that they've been through the summit, many of these women are really going to understand. And even the messaging here has confirmed that this has been a system that is designed for men. We women were not, you know, we were the fringe, but we've had, you know, a steady increase of female veterans because we were filling more roles within the military itself. But now we need those resources in the veteran side of things as well. So they are been having to figure out how is our population being affected. You know, like even in homelessness, and, you know, the trend in homelessness kind of has been had a steady increase, a little bit of improvement last year, but, you know, there's still been some issues. Same thing for veteran suicide. The veteran suicide population is higher than the non-veteran population. So, you know, we can move the needle on that. Oh, by the way, they said that the death by suicide ranked 12th out of the other causations of death. Let me see if I can find. That was actually an interesting group of statistics that they were talking about. So Heart disease was number one. Cancer was number two. Chronic lower respiratory diseases, number three. Then it goes to stroke, unintentional injuries, diabetes, Alzheimer's, COVID, Parkinson's, kidney, flu slash pneumonia. Then it goes into suicide. Chronic liver disease is 13, septicemia 14, and hypertension 15. Suicide ranks number 12. That is 1.5% of death. Heart disease is 25.3% of the deaths, 110,000 in 2023. That's what their statistics show. So I thought that that was interesting to look at that information, that, you know, it's the rest of all of those other, except for the unintentional injuries, all of the rest of the causation of death is all health related. So let's focus on what some of these health related issues are and see if we can lower those along with, you know, suicide. I was trying to think what other suicide among women veterans. This is what that particular slide looked like. So get up, it went up and it's headed back down. So that's a good thing. Just trying to see what other information. I had some great. Here was something. So, you know, my show is called From Pain to Purpose. I loved yesterday that the whole health breakout session was also talking about purpose. Is purpose an issue? That's what the title of the slide was called. Is purpose an issue? So their statistic says 25%, let me turn it sideways so I can read it. 25% of American adults say they have a clear sense of what makes their life meaningful. 58% of young adults ages 18 to 25 say that they do not have any or only have a minimal sense of purpose or meaning in their life, and that consequences matter. I want you to think about that. I'm always talking about purpose. Why do we have military broadcast radio? Why do I have my radio show called From Pain to Purpose? If you've seen any of my shows before, you know that I have my documentary called From Pain to Purpose, Her Second Service Story. I have my book, Welcome to My People Garden. I'm working on my PhD because I am trying to advocate for other veterans in some way, somehow, giving veterans a voice. I loved what Drea, I haven't seen Drea in several years, right? And she goes, you know, the one thing about you, Eva, that has not ever changed is that you have a story, but you don't tell your story. And I'm going to use this word from my context. I don't tell it from a narcissistic standpoint. I tell it because I'm trying to help advocate for other people. I'm trying to empower you. I'm trying to help you find a purpose in what your life is about so you can go help somebody else, because that's how we as a community are going to function and work best, when we share the information, when we know that we are not alone and we're going to get through this together. Focus on purpose and empowerment. Polytrauma Integrative Medicine Initiative, they have an acronym is PIMI. They have a pilot study. They have three polytrauma sites from fiscal years 13 and through 15 funded by the OPCC. I don't know what OPC stands for, but and rehab medicine. They had 9 health coaches certified by Duke University. Their goal was to determine whether health coaching is a valued intervention in the view of veterans and clinicians. This was followed by the Disability and Rehabilitative Research in Gainesville. You know, the interesting thing I'm going to say about that is that I had a coach when I was going through the VA MOVE program and working through what my mental transitions were on trying to lose weight, where was I going, what actions was I doing or not doing that were contributing or not contributing to the progress that I wanted to make. And so this is a mindset change. A lot of this is really your own personal mindset change, which goes back to what I was talking about in the beginning about us owning where we are at in our journey, right? And that really, you know, is up to us. Is what we're doing working? That's up to you. Is it working? And if it's not working, what are you going to do to change about it? What are you going to do to go get the help? Because sitting still and doing nothing isn't helping you, right? You gotta get up and move. Motion is lotion. I don't care whether it's mental, whether it's physical, emotional, spiritual. They even confirm that those people who are integrated in a spiritual life are going to be more grounded and happier because they have some stability. They have that, you know, emotional need, the spiritual need. That's why I have the four legs of the chair that I always use in my example to help people be able to be stable in things. Future. So I have plenty of, I'm so excited. I have future guests that are coming up. Got to get them scheduled, and they will be some fantastic conversations. In the meantime, I have a really, I don't have a guest for next Saturday. We'll figure out who I can get scheduled for next Saturday. But coming up on August 8th is Keani Washington, and we're going to talk about her journey and small business, what she's doing in the veteran small business world of things. One of my former active duty co-workers is an attorney in Texas. Rick Russo was a JAG attorney. He has a law firm in Texas. We are going to talk about his pain to purpose story in helping veterans and disability and all of that. I'm super, super excited about what these, you know, what the upcoming guests and the stories they're going to share. Pretty awesome, pretty awesome. So thank you all for joining me on this journey. And I'm going to be hitting the road here shortly, heading back home and enjoying some good times with my kids tomorrow. So anyways, y'all have a fantastic journey. If I miss getting to say goodbye to any of you, if you attended the conference here, reach out to me. Love to have you on, meet you again. And y'all have a fantastic day and a great week. Thank you for joining Military Broadcast Radio from Pain to Purpose Show, and be safe.
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0: Hello, hello, hello. Good morning, good morning. Today is July 13, 2026. I wanted to say June. What is happening? It was like first we were in like, I don't know, March, and then June happened. Now we're in July. I know it's how it goes. I just can't believe how fast time is actually just taking us on this beautiful spin. And what a awakening I had about a month ago, and I finally have completed it. And we are going to do series, and the first series we're going to do is the consciousness of humanity. I decided, and thanks to one of my viewers, that they said to me, MJ, have you ever thought about diving in into all the aspects and how that can help others? And I said, it's funny because the philosophy of consciousness is about awareness, perspective, and about observing. And it's about understanding without judgment. So, yeah, I have. So what I decided, with the help of some friends, is I went back in time because just like PTSD, we stack trauma. We stack things that we don't even aware that we stack them because our human ego is just let it be, let it be, let it go. But the problem is that it's the drip, and it's another drip, and it's another drip, and it's another drip. Until then, here comes Mrs. Potts, and she just blows her cool, or he just blows his cool because that drip is impeding, and we never balanced what it was to begin with. We kind of was like, well, it's over there. Yeah, right. So when we think like that, now we have to realize that different modalities, different energies, different people wake up to a reality of, when did that happen? So, welcome to my four-part series of Consciousness of Humanity. And I am very, very, very excited for this. Today is the art of entitlement, because I'm sure you've heard some people lately going, why do they feel so entitled? How come they, that's like entitlement. So, it's not like it is. And we are all to blame. If you want to say blame, I don't like the word blame. I like the word. We are all part of that event. If you grew up from the 1950s on, we are all part of that event, and we're going to dive into that. But before we do that, you already know what happens on the beginning of my shows. We have to ask the angels, what does today bring? And what does that mean? So today, it is 071326. It results in a one. And it's so ironic because we're in a new moon of Cancer too, and we're in, Mercury's retrograde. It's like, let's just start at the very beginning, right? The seed. Let's just start right there. So number one with the angels means that the angels urge you to put yourself first. It is very important to maintain your own personal energy levels to achieve perfect health and emotional well-being. With increased energy levels, you become a powerful individual. You will then be able to love and care for yourself and also others generously. Power word of the day, spotlight. Oh, how beautiful is that? So if you have been working on something for so long and bada bing, here you are. Enjoy it. This is new birth, this energy of new moons, especially the super new moon of Cancer. Do it. Be in that spotlight. Get it out there. What's the worst that could happen? They're not ready for you? Okay. Well, then you move on to somebody who is. Now, part of that number today is 32. It's really important to listen to your inner truth and to stay on course that you know is right for you. Don't be swayed by others' opinions at this point in time. Trust your inner compass to guide you perfectly along the path that you are destined to take. Courageously move ahead with that open heart. Don't allow others' egos or judgments to interfere. Your angel number also contains the number 26, and we love that 26. That is our year. The angels know that you feel empowered when you feel compassion for others. Now, ask yourself to feel that same compassion for yourself, because it's really important for you to say no to requests that make you feel uneasy. It's okay. There's probably another way. Trust these situations that are your body, are these are your inner compasses. Now, angel number 13, which is part of our numbers today, an ascension master is with you, and they're going to deliver you the answers that you have been requiring. You are about to receive an ingenious load that will highlight a solution or steps necessary to shift a situation that has been stuck and problematic. A positive breakthrough is on the horizon. Be aware, observe it, and go for it. Your angel number contains number 71. Fulfilling your soul's contract is paramount. God sends you the angels to you now so that you can focus on your life purpose and your unique gifts. It's time for you to shine in a world like you have never done before. The spotlight is going to shine down on you, and you may be given opportunity to speak on stage within a choir of people and in the interview or a podcast or a social media, for example. Grasp any invitation with confidence and gratitude, as a positive ripple effect of that engagement will be long felt for years to come. That is amazing, beautiful, and I'm just in awe because I am stepping out of my comfort zone of doing one show and trying to fill it all in and then try to hurry at the end because I'm over time. So today is I'm the same MJ, but you're going to hear MJ as her Reverend of Light side, her Reverend of Balance, what I do with everybody on a continuous basis. And for this, I am so thrilled to present to you the 2CAP, presenting the world of conscious positive thinking, the consciousness of humanity. It is going to be a 4-part series. Today is episode 80, The Age of Entitlement, How Society Changed the Human Mind, Heart, and Spirit. So good morning, you beautiful souls. And let's start to dig in, but right after this short break, and then we'll be right back and we're going to start diving. We're going to start pondering, because my answer to my life purpose or my soul purpose journey may not be yours as well, because we're all our individuals. Now you're going to have to stay back and hold on until we come back from this beautiful little break. And then when we come back, let's dive into all that matters. Here we go.
1: 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Even if today feels tough, your best chapter is just around the pond.
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0: All right. That is our mascot. That is our mascot here at Military Broadcast Radio. His name is Beaker. And I want you to know something. Today, actually, it's going to go on, I think, until August the 1st. 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I think he's about 5 inches. 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And I love Military Broadcast Radio for veterans because it allows veterans' stories to be told. It allows them, with no prejudice, no judgment, to speak. And we here are all of a family, and we appreciate everybody who comes out and listens and to go to our events and so on and so forth. So That was the public service announcement. Now let's get back to the age of entitlement. Here we go. Thank you for always allowing me, first of all, in your home, in your office, your car, wherever you are listening right now, all these beautiful Monday mornings, wherever it finds you, or maybe on delay and you just listen to Spotify or something as it goes. It's truly a blessing and an honor to share this time of the mornings with you, and I wouldn't give it up for the world. Today is especially meaningful because together we begin a brand new four-part series entitled The Consciousness of Humanity. For over 2 years and 80 episodes, I've joined you and journeyed with you together, exploring awareness, exploring healing, balance, spirituality, and conscious positive thinking. But this morning, we're going to begin another beautiful journey together. Before we begin that, though, I want to share something really deeply personal with you. It's literally the foundation from which I live my own life and the foundation from which every conversation that we share together will always begin. I believe we are spiritual beings living in a human experience. Throughout this beautiful journey, we experience countless human life events. Some events bring joy. Some bring sorrow. Some bring excitement. Some bring confusion. Some challenge every belief system we thought we understood. Yet every event arrives carrying a lesson. And it's a lesson inviting us toward a greater awareness, a greater consciousness, greater compassion, greater understanding. And perhaps life never asked us to remain inside the event. We learn from the events. We heal from the events. We release the events with love and continue our journey carrying only the wisdom that it offers. Because every event is a classroom. Every classroom contains a lesson, and every lesson expands awareness. Awareness creates the understanding, and our understanding creates forgiveness. Forgiveness creates our healing, and our healing restores our balance. And balance always consciously goes to evolvement. So, this is how I heal. This is how I vibe. This is how I clear my past events that become or form a pattern. And when they form a pattern, they're no good because then we're stuck in it. But the journey that we're going to take together throughout this series is different. This morning, I'd like to invite you to do something with me. For the next 90 minutes or so, let's set certainty aside. Let's set opinions aside. Let's simply just become observers and listeners. Not observers searching for someone to blame, observers searching for understanding. Because awareness is where every healing journey begins. So let me ask you a question. And this is going to be from here on out on this station. I'm going to ask you a question for you to ponder. There's not a right or wrong answer. So our first question of this series is to ponder, when did gratitude quietly become expectation? I'm going to let you think about that. I'm going to say it again. When did gratitude quietly become expectation? That's an interesting question, isn't it? Have you ever noticed that one honest question can open the doorway to 1,000 more? I'm a why girl. A why? If you know me, you know. I know it has for me because of my whys. I'm such a why. So growing up in the 60s, the 1970s, the 1980s, and then eventually the 90s and onward, life felt different. Not perfect, not easier, different. If someone moved, family came, friends came, neighbors came. Somebody brought food, somebody brought a truck, somebody carried boxes, somebody watched the children. If somebody became ill, people simply showed up. If a fence needed repairing, friends brought tools or wood. Nobody asked, what's in it for me? Nobody asked, what am I going to get paid? Helping one another simply felt like part of being human. The humanities. Yet, as the years passed, I slowly became aware that something was changing. And at first, I believe perhaps it was simply my own experience and my own event. Maybe I wasn't communicating clearly. Maybe my expectations were more or had changed. Maybe it was me. And then as I sat and I started to ponder and I started to go back, I smiled. Because then I realized that was simply my ego attempting to answer a question before I even had gathered enough awareness of information to make such a statement. See what I just did there? So I stopped judging and I started observing. I listened. I watched. I pay attention. I start researching, not only to my own life, but to everyone around me. I notice people asking more often for help and receiving less of it. The burdens, the struggles. I notice families becoming smaller, communities becoming quieter, neighbors becoming strangers. The phrase, do it yourself, DIY, became almost a way of life. Even if you didn't have experience, knowledge, or anybody to assist you to say, take this way, do X, Y, and Z, you could still do it on your own. But where was that advice? Then I began hearing something else. And these words is where then it hurts into the chakras. Sorry, I'm too busy. I've had too much going on lately and I just can't. My anxiety is just overwhelming. I simply don't have that emotional energy. I'm sorry, it doesn't fit into my schedule. The more I observed, the more another question appeared to me. What happened? Not because I wanted someone to blame. Because every event has an origin. Every pattern has a beginning, and every beginning leaves clues. And every clue carries the possibility of understanding. So perhaps we're living through one of humanity's greatest classrooms. At first, I wanted to say pattern, but it is humanity's and it is a classroom. Not as a punishment, not a failure, a classroom. A classroom inviting us to become aware of something that we may have slowly lost along the way. Community, service, gratitude, responsibility, kindness, connection. So this morning, I invite you to journey with me. Together, we're going to travel through psychology to understand how entitlement develops. We're going to travel through history to observe what changed throughout the decades. We'll consider a metaphysical perspective of what these changes may symbolize you know, to the evolution of consciousness. We'll reflect upon the spiritual wisdom hidden within every event and every moment. We'll explore the chakra systems as the symbolic map of awareness and healing. But most importantly, we'll ask one simple question throughout this journey. What is this event teaching humanity? Pause on that. Understand that. Because when we understand the lesson, then the event no longer defines us. The wisdom does. So pour another cup of your coffee or whatever you're drinking this morning. Take a nice deep breath. Open your heart space. Open that mind space. Open up awareness. No judgment. No blame. And together, let's begin our journey. Be right back with you right after this.
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0: Hey, welcome back. Welcome back. Okay, we are going into chapter one of our Art of Entitlement, and it's understanding the event. Okay. So have you ever noticed that life rarely changes all at once? It's like a drip into a big jar. It changes quietly, one day at a time, one family at a time, one generation at a time, and one life event at a time. If you watch a child every single day, you rarely notice how much they're growing. Walk away for 10 years and return, and you're amazed. You're like, oh my goodness, what happened? And it's just baffling to the human mind of time. Human consciousness grows in much that same way. Rarely do we notice the small little changes taking place while we're living them one day at a time. It is only after many years have passed that we suddenly stop, we look around, and realize the world feels different. Not necessarily better, not necessarily worse, simply different. As I share during our opening conversations, one of the first things I became aware of was my community. The willingness to simply help one another. Family helping family, neighbors helping neighbors, friends showing up because someone needed another pair of hands. If someone was moving, people came. If somebody was ill, people brought meals. If a fence needed repairing, someone arrived with tools. No committee, no contract, no expectations of anything in return. Just humanity helping one another simply felt like part of being human. As the years passed, I slowly became aware of another way of living. People became busier. Communities became quieter. Families became smaller. And our neighbors became strangers. Service becoming something

of us is the gift of awareness. Some people call it observing. Whatever you call it, awareness invites us to revisit an event, not to become trapped inside of it, yet to observe it through wiser, matured eyes. Have you ever experienced what feels almost like a deja vu? A conversation, a memory, an old wound? Suddenly, you understand something you never understood before. The event didn't change. Your answers did. And because your awareness to those answers, that's what changed. You became aware. The lesson revealed itself. Perhaps this is just one of the greatest gifts of our soul, of our Akashics. To continually revisit life through greater wisdom until understanding replaces that confusion. This morning, we're going to observe one particular event taking place within humanity. The event has been given a name, entitlement. But before we, before, there's no buts here. Before we explore where it came from, when it became more visible, or why it may have developed, let's first understand that the word, what the word actually means. Because language, words, tones, shapes all of our understanding. Psychology generally defines entitlement as the belief that a person deserves privileges, recognition, resources, opportunities, or special treatment without a corresponding responsibility, contribution, or effort. That is, in psychology, the definition of entitlement. Notice something very important about those words. I'm going to read it again. Psychology generally defines entitlement as a belief that a person deserves privileges, recognition, resources, opportunities, or special treatment without a corresponding responsibility, contribution, or effort. Did you notice something very important with that? That definition says nothing about age, nothing about politics, nothing about religion, nothing about wealth, race, nothing about one generation being than the other. Entitlement is not connected to a birth year. It is connected to a pattern of thinking by humanity, which means every human being possesses the capacity to experience entitlement at some point during their life. That realization changes our conversations drastically, because now we're no longer talking about them. We're talking about humanity. We're talking about ourselves. Wow. Psychology teaches us something really fascinating too. Healthy confidence quietly says, I have value. Healthy self-worth says, I am worthy because I exist. Healthy responsibility says, I create my future through my choices. Entitlement quietly whispers something differently. It says, I deserve more. I shouldn't struggle. I shouldn't have to wait. Someone else should solve this. Lots of demands, right? That entitlement places. Notice how subtle these thoughts can become. Many people never realize they're even thinking them. They simply become part of their everyday life. What we think, what we say, is the same thing. And then our energies with our egos

0: and our physical verbs, our words, will then correlate to this. As I pondered that event over many years, another awareness gently came into my view. Awareness, I love it. Perhaps entitlement is not the disease. Perhaps it's just a symptom. Oh, that's going deep. Psychologists often discover that underneath entitlement lives something much quieter. Fear, comparison, insecurity, unhealed emotional events, a longing to feel valued, a longing to belong. Perhaps entitlement is less about arrogance and more about forgetting where our true value comes from. Think about that. Perhaps entitlement is less about arrogance and more about forgetting where our true value comes from. That question became very important to me, because if entitlement is truly a symptom, then our responsibility is not to judge the symptom. Our responsibility is to understand what gave birth to it. And only then can we heal that in the beginning. Again, going back to the PTSD, it may not be that event that is why you can't let go. It's the stackable events in your life, in the present life, or even in past life, that stacked it into such a traumatic, deep, deep pattern. Are we getting somewhere? And now I'm going to ask you another question, because we have our pondering hats on. Does history agree with us? Because history has a remarkable way of revealing patterns that often remain hidden while we're living them. Wow. Perhaps what we're observing today didn't happen overnight. Nothing ever does, not even a germination. Perhaps humanity has been quietly writing this story for decades. One family, one classroom, one neighborhood, one generation at a time. So let's journey back together. Let's go all the way back and allow history then to become our next teacher. We don't have libraries and Dewey Decimals anymore. We do have computers. And sadly, sometimes our computers give us an awareness of a perspective of others, a perspective that we didn't see when we were there. Sometimes that perspective then becomes the awareness of the change of our minds. Think about that. I'm going to give you something else to ponder. And I have this really bolded in my notes. History never repeats itself exactly. Human nature often does. I'm going to let you think on that. I'm going to go take a break here real quick. We're going to go to a couple of new things that we have here. And when we come back, we're going to dive into chapter 2. Does history really agree with us? Stay tuned.
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0: Walk into the light. That's a good one. I love Walking to the Light. That's a really good song. Okay, chapter 2. We're going headed right into it. Does history agree with us? Oh, it's a big one. Before we begin our journey through history, I'd like to share another observation that I made. History is one of humanity's greatest teachers. History doesn't tell us what to believe. History reveals events that took place. They could be events of courage, events of fear, events of faith, events of suffrage, events of triumph, events that change the direction of humanity. When we observe those events, honestly, they begin to reveal patterns. I love this so much because this is not to place blame. This is not to justify any "I knew I was right" type of attitude, not to condemn. It's to understand. We had that debacle with Christopher Columbus. They made judgment in an era that none of us here on this planet could even fathom what was happening, right? So when we observe and we're honest about observing, we don't cast judgment. However, when we heal our own personal issues, we talk about, oh, you're in a pattern on personal. So if I clear my own pattern, how do we clear humanity? Because humanity goes through patterns. Have you ever heard somebody state, oh, fashion comes back like every 40 years, every 20 years, right? History repeats itself. Does history repeat itself? I think it does when humanity clears its patterns. Then it can't, because as a whole, we've already healed it. I'm going to go on. Ponder on that, though. There's an old saying, those who do not learn from history are destined to repeat it. I'd like to ponder on that. But for a moment, because history doesn't repeat itself exactly. Human nature repeats it because they haven't learned to balance. See the difference? Generation after generation, humanity continues searching for many of the same things: peace, security, acceptance, purpose, love, belonging. Only the environment around the human changes. When we think we have a grasp on something and we think we had learned something, that next energetic wave comes in where the environment changes a little bit. And now we're like, wait, what happened here? There's your deja vus. I'm thinking I'm living this again. Nope, I think you're living it because you needed to correct something as a multidimensional being, or God is helping you. You could take anything that you want, but it's there to understand that the environment around the situation changed. The language didn't change. The verbiage didn't change. The action didn't change. But the environment of which it was changed. Oof. That's deep, right? One question I ponder yet for many years is this. Do generations create themselves? Or does the environment create the generation? How do generations come to be? Think about that. That's a deep question. You see why it took me almost a month to create this? I go down what I call the pondering rabbit hole, the why girl, the why and why and the why and the whys and the whys and the whys and the whys. Trust me, my family goes, oh my God, stop. Right? But no, the whys are to ponder. If we ponder about humanity and we ponder about the changes and where they took place, and then we watch the facts happening without judgment or without division, you're like, oh my goodness. So think about your own life. Every one of us has been influenced by our parents, our teachers, our friends, our faith, our schools, our books, television, music, technology, government, economics, culture. The list can go on. It all wraps around what we know, how we know it, how we perceive it, and how we move forward with it. none of us develops in an isolation. We're humans. We were not meant to be in isolation. We are constantly responding to the world around us. And that awareness changed the way that I viewed humanity. Perhaps on there's no generation intentionally creating an imbalance, like some might want to think. Perhaps every generation sincerely attempted to solve the events inherited from the generation before it. Have you ever seen the meme where the great grandmother has a rock and it passes it to the grandmother, and the rock of the grandmother passes it to the mother, and the mother passes it then down to the child, and then that child shuts down and sets down that rock and picks up a beautiful array of flowers and puts it on the grandchild? That's generational. That's the generations of taking the pattern, of taking these patterns from the generation prior before it. So perhaps there's no generation then intentionally that created the imbalance. Perhaps every generation sincerely attempted to solve the events inherited from the generation before it. And sometimes those solutions create beautiful progress. And sometimes those same solutions create new events that future generations then are invited to understand and heal and to solve. That is the beautiful rhythm of humanities. I'm going to pause. The beautiful rhythm of humanities. We're going to travel back. We are. We have to. We have to. We get to. We get to try to understand how to help humanities. So let's go back together. The years following World War II, imagine being that young parent during those years. The Great Depression had taken everything from the families as well as the Spanish flu. World War II, and that was World War I, World War II then broke out. Taking our sons, our daughters, our husbands, our wives, our friends. Entire nations carried grief unlike anything most of us have ever experienced. People longed for stability. They longed for peace, opportunity, family, a home, and a future. Can you imagine that desire? Of course you can. It came from love. It came from our heart. The 1950s became an era of rebuilding. Families worked very hard. Communities grew. Churches were full. Neighborhoods expanded. Children played outside until the streetlight came on. Responsibility mattered. Respect mattered. Delayed gratification mattered. Contributing to the family mattered. Every generation develops strengths through the events that it experiences. This generation developed resilience, sacrifice, commitment, and perseverance. Those strengths became the foundation upon which future generations would build upon. Then something beautiful happened. Parents quietly looked at their children and made a promise. My children will experience opportunities I never had. There is something wrong with that promise. In fact, it is one of the greatest expressions of love you could have ever imagined. Every loving parent desires life to become a little bit easier for the next generation. That is how humanity progresses. Yet history gently asks another question. Can every strength, when carried beyond balance, become the beginning of another event? Can protection slowly become overprotection? Can comfort slowly reduce resilience? Can abundance slowly diminish gratitude? And can recognition slowly replace perseverance? Not because anyone intended it, because balance is delicate. Where there's no balance, there is chaos. One observation continues returning to me. Nearly every movement throughout history begins with sincere intentions. Parents wanted healthier children. Teachers wanted greater opportunity. Psychologists wanted stronger self-worth. Communities wanted greater inclusion. Governments wanted solutions. Most people generally desired a better future. The deeper question isn't whether the intention was loving. The deeper question is this: did the event remain in balance? Because once balance is lost, another event quickly begins. And humanity once again enters a new classroom for that event. As a student of life, I have become aware that every event offers two paths. One path moves us toward greater awareness. The other moves us away from it. Neither path is permanent. Awareness gives us the freedom to choose again, whether to learn, to heal, to restore balance. And that, to me, is one of God's greatest gifts of humanity: free will. So, does history agree with us? Let's go back to that question. I believe history is beginning to whisper. The question is, are we listening? Let's continue the journey into our next stop. We're going to go into the 1970s. That was a decade that quietly introduced new ways of thinking about parenting, education, psychology, and human potential. Let's observe those events now together as we move into our chapter, our next chapter. It's the 1970s, the fundamentals of becoming. So, as we continue that journey through history, from World War I, World War II, the 50s, the 60s, I'd like to share something really personal again. Every generation experiences the same decade differently. A parent experiences it differently than a child, a teacher differently than a student, and a business owner differently than an employee. Our life events shape what we remember, or what that life event that we were going through. So what I'm about to share isn't everyone's experience, it's mine. This is what I took by growing up in the 70s. I remember something very different than many history books want to describe. I remember school pride, community pride, neighborhood pride. I remember teachers who challenged us to believe we could accomplish more than we could even imagine. I remember healthy competitions, not competition to make somebody else lose, competition that inspired us to become a better version of ourselves. I remember encouragement. I remember having support. I remember having laughter. I remember teamwork. I remember exploration. I remember creativity. And I remember gathering on a hill for the last 4 hours until it turned dark, playing with no fear, with no adult, free will. I remember learning the fundamentals of becoming responsible, respect, keeping my word, helping others, working hard, taking pride in doing something so well, and being accountable. Looking back, I realized in the 1970s, those weren't simply childhood memories. They became the foundation upon which I built my life. And today, I believe confidence grows through the support that we receive while experiencing life, that classroom, right? And our experience is now our parents, our grandparents, our teachers, our coaches, our neighbors, our friends, our community, the same list. So sometimes another person sees something within us long before we even recognized it ourselves. Huh. Plausible. That encouragement gives us the confidence to spread our wings and discover that we were capable of becoming. For me, those were just some of the most beautiful gifts in my human form life in the 1970s. Yeah, there were probably some bad times, but there were more good times, right? And sometimes when I look at bad times, were they bad? No, they were just lessons that one has to go through in order to stay on a higher road or a more conscious awareness road. For all the accolades that I just mentioned. So, but as I grew older, I also became aware that while children were busy becoming, adults were busy navigating enormous changes. Changes that, as a child, my parents didn't hide, but flowed. They flowed through these events without me really understanding that difficulty. History reminds us that children and adults often experience the very same decade through completely different eyes. Adults were rebuilding families, questioning institutions, navigating economic uncertainty, exploring new ideas in psychology, exploring new ideas in education, searching for healthier ways to understand the human experience. Society sincerely wanted to solve problems. That desire came from compassion. That desire came from love. As the awareness of child abuse, child neglect, domestic violence, and missing children increased, communities responded. New conversations began, new laws were introduced, child protection services expanded, mental health became a more visible part of public discussion. These events didn't necessarily mean that these problems had suddenly appeared. Humanity had become more aware of them. So awareness is often the first step toward healing. It's funny. Because awareness brings you into conscious, positive thinking. It's the awareness. If we don't have awareness, we can't heal. So toward the end of that decade, another event quickly entered many homes: technology. Many of us remember it, the Atari. It was exciting. It was innovative. It was fun. No one imagined that they were witnessing the beginning of a relationship with technology that would then continue expanding for generations to come, beyond the Atari imagination. Children still played outside. neighborhood baseball games still happened. Football, right? Bicycles still filled our streets, the sides of our streets. You always knew where the gathering was. All the bicycles were in front of the house. Never to be left out. Skating rinks were always the gatherings on Wednesdays and Sunday nights. Families still gathered around the dinner table and they had a meal together. Yet, another event had quietly begun. Entertainment slowly started moving indoors. Attention slowly began changing. Not right, not wrong. Simply another event inviting humanity into another lesson. As I reflect on the 1970s today, I don't remember a decade of fear. I remember a decade of becoming. A decade that gave many of us confidence, direction, community, dreams. It was a belief that hard work mattered. A belief that serving one another mattered. It was a belief that tomorrow could become better than today. What great, great beliefs. Those gifts deserve all to be honored and respected. Every decade leaves humanity with gifts. And every decade also leaves humanity with new events to understand. The why. The purpose isn't to judge that decade. The purpose is to learn from it, to become aware, to ask, did the events remain in balance? Because when balance quietly shifts, humanity quietly changes with it. If the 1970s taught us the fundamentals of becoming, well, what happened during the 1980s? That began changing the way humanity defined success. Well, that's a journey. Now we got to take that journey together so we can get to today. So I'm going to take another break. You're listening to the World of Conscious Positive Thinking. We are on a four-part series. This is series number one, The Art of Entitlement, to the series of The Consciousness of Humanity. You're listening to it on the mbradio.us, where veterans always have a voice. They get to tell their stories. And we are here to help others create balance or to create awareness that you're not alone. And for that, we thank you for visiting, watching, and staying with us. And now I got to take a break, folks. I'm going to, we're going to play another round of beakers. And then we're going to proceed into chapter four, the 1980s, when success found a new direction. We'll be right back.
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0: Hi, we're back. Okay, so have you started to see this pattern forming? Have you start pondering about the balancing of different things coming into our families, into our friends, our neighborhoods, technology? Now we're going to get really technology. And here comes the 1980s, right? When success really found a new definition. So in the 1970s, it taught us that the fundamentals of becoming, right? Everything was becoming. But in the 1980s, not but yet, the 1980s introduced many of us to the pursuit of becoming successful. For many, this was like really an exciting decade. The innovation accelerated, businesses expanded, technology continued advancing, and cable television, MTV, here we come. Cable television entered more homes. Personal computers quietly began appearing in our schools and our businesses, and eventually our homes. America believed almost anything was possible. And in many ways, it's true, it was. Growing into my teenage years and early adulthood, I remember feeling motivated, inspired. Couldn't wait to see what the world holds. The message surrounding many of us was simple. Work hard, dream big, take chances, and create your future. Success wasn't something somebody handed you. Never was. It was something that you earned. That message inspired entrepreneurs, inventors, tradesmen, professionals, leaders, dreamers. There was a tremendous beauty in that mindset. With that mindset, we could reach the stars. We could reach beyond the galaxies. It was the thought process of the 1980s that truly, if we wanted it, we would make it happen. It encouraged responsibility, discipline, goal setting, and perseverance. Those are really beautiful gifts. They deserve to be honored and respected. Yet, every event invites another question to ponder. Did the event remain in balance? That seems to get a theme, right? Balance. As opportunity expanded, another quiet event expanded within it. Consumerism, advertising, marketing. The message slowly began changing. It wasn't only, what can you become? It also became, what can you own? What can you buy? What image do you present? And what does success look like? Success slowly became connected to possessions, statuses, income, recognition, and appearance. It was the age of being like the Joneses. You ever hear that sage? Just like the Joneses? Not right. It's not wrong. We're not to judge. Simply be aware of another event taking place in humanity. Another conversation that quietly entered our awareness was the influence of media. Television programming expanded. Music videos became part of everyday culture. Advertising became increasingly sophisticated. Many parents, educators, researchers, and religious communities began asking questions about the influence media could have upon our thoughts, emotions, and desires. Folks, this is the 1980s. I'm going to read that again. 1980s. The questions of the influence of media could have upon our thoughts, our emotions, and our desires. The famous stories of subliminal advertising had actually begun decades earlier, but to the awareness, the 80s caught it. Although many of the dramatic claims were never scientifically confirmed, they awakened an important awareness. Can repeated images, such as music, words, emotions, and advertising, influence the desires of our mind without us fully recognizing it? Because we are within the humanity. We are within the event. We are within that decade. Perhaps the greater lesson wasn't hidden messages. Perhaps it was becoming aware of how powerfully our attention was being Shit. Toward the end of the decade, technology continued moving into our homes. Many of us remember Atari. Then we had Nintendo. Entertainment was exciting, innovative, fun. Yet, children still played outside, still had sports outside, still had gatherings outside. Neighborhood games still happened. Families still gathered for reunions and picnics. And yet, another event quietly just began in the background. Entertainment slowly started moving indoors. Attention slowly began changing. Habits slowly began changing. It was a new video on MTV that took over our explorations on the creek. It was the new sitcoms that came out that took over our nightly games outside to play football or volleyball, or jumping and playing in trees and leaves. Attention slowly began changing. Habits slowly began changing. Not because anyone intended harm, because humanity was evolving alongside of technology. Family life also continued evolving. More households depended upon two incomes. Childcare expanded. Preschool programs became increasingly common. Children spent more time learning from teachers, caregivers, and coaches than from their own parents. So our ancestral values changed as humanity changed. Parents worked hard to provide opportunities they themselves may never have experienced. But again, this came from love. Yet another awareness quietly started emerging. As schedules became fuller, families often spent less unstructured time together with their children. Not every family, but many remained deeply, because there was some that remained that connection. History simply invites us to observe another event. Looking back through history, another phrase really comes to my mind, and is a big one. It's not just in this decade. It was in several of them. Children are to be seen and not heard. That saying existed long before the 80s. Many generations heard those words. Not every family embraced that philosophy. Many parents listened deeply to their children. Others believed children, demonstrated respect by remaining quiet while adults spoke. Their voice was not to be heard. For maybe they didn't have the wisdom. Maybe they didn't have a balance. Whatever the case, today psychology reminds us that children benefit from expressing thoughts and emotions in healthy ways. From a spiritual perspective, I ponder another awareness here. All right, flipping those patterns. Communication is part of our human development. Learning when to speak, learning when to listen, and learning to express truth with kindness. Perhaps balance was always the invitation. It just wasn't taught in the classroom. Plausible. Respect and expression were never meant to compete with one another. They were meant to grow together, to honor how we feel, to honor our questions. As I literally reflect upon those 1980s, today, I don't see a decade that lost its way. I see a decade moving very quickly. Technology accelerated at a high rate of speed. Businesses accelerated at a high rate of speed. Medicine advanced. Entertainment accelerated. Advertising accelerated. Life itself accelerated. Things were moving rapidly. hard to keep up, especially with having two jobs, having a fuller family, having fuller things happening. Many beautiful opportunities were really created. Many beautiful dreams became reality. Many families flourished. Many millionaires were made. Many people discovered talents they never knew that they possessed. Those gifts deserve to be honored. Always an honoring. At the same time, history quietly reminds us every acceleration changes human consciousness. The faster we move, the easier it becomes to lose awareness of why we began moving in the first place. Perhaps that was one of humanity's greatest events was during the 1980s. Not success itself. The speed of which success was being pursued. Then another remarkable event took place. The Berlin Wall fell. One of the great symbols of division came down. Many believed humanity was entering a new era. The Cold War was drawing to a close. The world appeared smaller. Communication became easier. Technology was preparing to connect humanity in ways never before imagined. Few realized those same technologies would eventually reshape identity, community, family, education, and even the way we understood ourselves. The stage literally had quietly been set, and we weren't even aware of it. The question was no longer, can I become successful? The new question was beginning to emerge. What do I deserve? And perhaps that question became one of the defining events leading into the 1990s. So we got to journey the 90s together. Let's do it. Let's keep going. In our chapter 5 of this series of The Art of Entitlement, 1990s, the age of the individual. The 1990s did not simply become another decade. They became the beginning of an entirely different world as we know it through humanities. For thousands of years, humanity lived within communities, neighborhoods, churches, schools, families. Relationships were primarily local. Influence was local. Identity was largely shaped by the people physically surrounding us. Then, the world became connected in ways man couldn't even understand. The internet quietly entered our homes. Cell phones entered our hands and began appearing. Cable television had expanded to international programming. The 24-hour news cycles have arrived. Information was no longer something we searched for. Information began searching for us. Humanity had never experienced anything quite like the 1990s. Think about it. As communication expanded, so did comparison. For thousands of years, we compared ourselves to our neighbors, being like the Joneses. Now, we could compare ourselves to the entire world. Think about that, ego. Our minds evolved over thousands of years to live within tribes and communities. Almost overnight, those same minds were exposed to millions of opinions, millions of lifestyles, millions of opportunities, and millions of comparison. But thou shalt not judge others or ourselves. History had quietly introduced another event. Comparison had become global. Psychologists began observing another shift. Conversations about self-esteem continued to expand. Schools explored new ways to encourage children. Recognition became increasingly important. Participation was celebrated more broadly in many communities. Parents sincerely desired their children to feel accepted. Teachers sincerely desired children to believe in themselves. Communities sincerely desired children to succeed. Those desires came from love. They came from compassion. They came from wanting children to avoid unnecessarily emotional pains that was before it. Yet, awareness quietly asks another question to ponder. Did the event remain in balance? Confidence grows through encouragement. Confidence grows through support. Confidence also grows through responsibility. Perseverance, failure, learning, trying again. Success and disappointment were never meant to be enemies. Together, they build wisdom. Another event quietly entered our family life in the 1990s. Children became increasingly scheduled. Sports, lessons, activities, programs, before school care, after school care. Parents worked harder than ever before to provide opportunities they themselves may have never experienced and they had never had, yet through love, they wanted to give it to their own children. Yet another awareness quietly was emerging. As schedules became fuller, our family spent less unstructured time together. Not every family. Some remain deeply connected, but historically, history simply invites us to observe the events of our fast food chains. Getting something quick to eat to satisfy the hunger in order for the event to go on. There was no more time of patience or peace at a table. It was a time of hustle and bustle. It was a time that our schedules were so full of wanting from love the best for our children that we never had. And yet, here we are, history simply inviting us to observe another lesson, another event. For me, the 1990s were also experienced through another lens. Children, military service, duty, sacrifice. Trying to figure out who I've become outside of the military. Prepping for Desert Storm. Living with disabilities. These events forever changed the way I viewed freedom. How I viewed free will. How I viewed humanity. While much of America embraced prosperity and technological advancement, our military remained vigilant. The world had not suddenly become peaceful. The Gulf War reminded us that conflict still exists. International tensions continued. Acts of terrorism around the world reminded us the freedom is never something that we simply inherit. It is something generations have continuously protected. Those events became part of my awareness. They reminded me that while society was changing at home, others were standing watch abroad. The roots of that awareness reached back even further. The Iranian Revolution, the hostage crisis, the continuing tensions between the United States and the revolutionary government of Iran. As a student of history, I believe it was important to speak with precision. I am not speaking about an entire people. I am speaking about an ancient culture. I'm speaking about governments, extremist organizations, and leaders who choose violence against innocent human beings of humanity. There is a huge difference. Truth requires discernment. Compassion requires discernment. Spiritually, I believe any force that seeks to destruction of innocent life has moved away from divine balance. As a reverend of light, I place those forces under the protection and authority of Saint Michael and his divine army. Not from hatred, from protection. Not seeking revenge, seeking the restoration of peace. As I pondered the 90s, I don't believe entitlement suddenly appeared. I believe the environment surrounding humanity changed dramatically. History reminds us that human beings adapt remarkably well. The deeper question then becomes, to what were we adapting? And did we remain balanced while adapting? That's a long pause. Yeah. The 1990s asked humanity a question: who are you? The next decade would ask an even larger one: how quickly can humanity change before consciousness loses its balance? Welcome to the 2000s. The 2000s. The great acceleration of human consciousness. The year 2000 arrived with excitement. The Y2 movement. Some feared the computers would stop. The earth would go totally dark. Nothing would be there. Remember the fear? Others believe humanity was entering the golden age. Technology was advancing faster than ever before. The internet connected the world. Communication became instantaneous. Information became unlimited. Knowledge was now available with the touch of a button. Humanity entered a new era. Not long into this new era, September 11, 2001 took place. An event that forever changed America, humanity, and balance. Many of us remember exactly where we were, exactly what we were doing, exactly what and how we felt. For a moment, politics disappeared, race disappeared, religion disappeared. America became one family. We cried together, we prayed together, we mourned together, and we united together. We witnessed extraordinary courage, firefighters, police officers, emergency first responders, ordinary citizens, military men and women standing ready to defend our freedom, our rights, our humanity. The world witnessed both incredible darkness and incredible light. as a veteran. This event touched my soul differently. Freedom suddenly had another face. Sacrifice, duty, honor, service, respect.

immigration, border security, constitutional interpretation, civil liberties, privacy, the relationship between government and the people. These conversations became part of everyday American life. Many people reached different conclusions. History invites us to observe those conversations, not simply the conclusions. At the same time, technology accelerated faster than humanity had ever experienced. Google transformed how we searched. Facebook changed how we connected. YouTube changed how we learned. Smartphones placed the world inside of our hands. Information became immediate. Entertainment became immediate. Communication became immediate. Expectation also became immediate. Waiting quietly disappeared. Patience quietly diminished. Balanced had long been far gone. Instant gratification slowly became the new norm. Again, not right, not wrong. Simply another event in our classroom of humanity. Another awareness quietly emerged. Comparison was no longer occasional. Comparison became continuous. The happiest moments of strangers entered our homes every day. Success appeared effortlessly. Beauty appeared effortlessly. Wealth appeared effortlessly. The human mind quietly began comparing ordinary life to everyone else's highlight reels. Factors that are lower may have emerged. Jealousy, envy, wants, desires, unattainabilities. History truly has introduced another event. Human consciousness was no longer comparing itself to neighbors. It was comparing itself to millions and billions around the world. Our ego. And another event arrives. The financial crisis of 2008. Many families lost homes, jobs, retirement savings, security, pensions, healthcare. Children watched parents struggle. Parents questioned the future. Humanity was reminded once again that certainty is often temporary. As we entered the next decade, another event unfolded. A worldwide pandemic, COVID. COVID brought humanity to isolation, anxiety, loneliness, fear, division, loss, grief, confusion. Every human being on earth experienced the event differently. Yet every human being experienced it. Perhaps COVID did not create all of humanity's fears. Perhaps it illuminated them. The fear of uncertainty, the fear of abandonment, the fear of isolation, the fear of losing those that we love, and the fear of losing our own identity. Psychologists observe significant increases in anxiety, loneliness, grief, and emotional distress for many people during that period. Spiritually, I ponder something really deeper. Perhaps humanity had become so busy, so distracted, so accelerated that the world unexpectedly became still. Not as a punishment, not as a reward, just as another event, an opportunity to become aware. An

0: opportunity to remember what truly matters. Family, faith, community, health, compassion, service to others, human connection, love, becoming of. As I look back over every decade that we've explored today, I don't see good generations. I don't see bad generations. I see humanity sincerely trying to improve its life. Sometimes we remained balanced. Sometimes we drifted. Every generation left gifts. Every generation created new events. Every generation handed both to the next. Which brings us to today. The question is no longer what happened. The question is, what are we going to do with the awareness we just have gained? Because it's the awareness without action changes nothing. So now it's time to begin that healing. That's our next chapter. Returning humanity to balance. Today, we have traveled together through more than 70 years of history. We've observed generations, families, communities, education, technology, government, psychology, spirituality, and above all, humanity. Not to determine who was right, and it's not to determine who was wrong, simply to become aware. I can't stress awareness. A word that when given to me changed my perspective, changed my future, changed the way I looked at other people, how I looked at Mother Earth, how I looked at God. Just simply becoming aware. In order to become aware, we have to have patience. And we have to have time. Perhaps history has never been asking us to choose sides. Perhaps history has always been asking us to become conscious, aware. Every generation sincerely desired a better life. Every generation gave humanity beautiful gifts. Every generation also experienced events that quietly shifted the balance of consciousness. None of us can return and relive those moments. None of us can rewrite them. Every one of us can learn from them. And that is the gift of awareness and of consciousness. Today, we explored entitlement. Perhaps entitlement was never the destination. Perhaps it was simply another event asking humanity to pause, to give it a minute, to observe, to reflect. Not with judgment, not with ego. And then to remember, right? We need to remember gratitude, to remember responsibility, to remember humility, to remember grace, to remember faith, to remember service, to remember compassion, to remember one another. There's a phrase in lots of different religional genres. Do unto others as you would want others to do unto you. As a reverend of light, I believe every soul was created with the divine freedom to simply be. not to become greater than another one, not to become less than another one, simply to become more aware than we were yesterday. Perhaps that has always been God's invitation. Not perfection, awareness, not judgment, understanding, not fear, but love. You know, healing does not erase past events. Healing transforms them into balanced consciousness, allowing us to consciously understand our part that we played, our part of being, and our part of becoming. We need to heal what no longer serves us and choose our next event with greater awareness, wisdom, balance, and love. Because history remains, the lesson remains, and the wisdom remains. Only our consciousness changes. And when consciousness changes, families change, communities change, nations change, humanity changes. Is it right or is it wrong? Are we stuck? One aware soul at a time. I hope we're pondering and we're looking back as we go through before we move on to my final ponders of the art of, you got it, entitlement. We all played a part. It secretly set in. We all understand, but yet, as parents, our voices hold maturity, experience, and advice from different other decades. It is the awareness of those decades, how things slowly creeped upon us. It's an age of aggression, of words. It's an age that people cause themselves anxiety because of their words. Their own anxiety is because of their own fear of their words or their fear of not being able to speak. When it bottles up, it takes us for a ride. Again, it's the understanding to become aware how we help others and how we help ourselves to understand. You heard me in past. Say nothing, remain silence in the chaos. Rescind. Because words can hurt, actions can hurt. Silence is probably the best modality. With the old cliche, if you have nothing nice to say, say nothing at all. It's not that you don't love the person. It's that you've been hurt. Maybe their compassion. Maybe their belief systems have changed. Maybe you aren't the person in that person's life anymore. Anything's plausible. I'm going to move on. Chapter 9, our final pondering. We started. And as we prepare to leave one another today, I'd really like to leave you with one final pondering question. Not about history. Not about politics. Not about another generation. About you. It's time for you to be about you. What event in your own life is quietly asking you for your awareness? Ask yourself that. Not your judgment, not your guilt, not your fear, not what has been pressed by your communities around you. You, simply you, your awareness. What event is your awareness taking you down that's holding you back? Because awareness is where healing actually begins. Healing transforms consciousness. A balanced consciousness transforms the next event. And every transformed event becomes another opportunity to live a conscious, positive life in service to others. When we're not healed, we could go down a rabbit hole real quick if we're trying to be service to others. We need to heal that by our conscious awareness. Perhaps this has always been humanity's journey. Every event has a purpose, and every purpose invites awareness. And awareness invites understanding, and understanding restores balance. So a balanced consciousness transforms the next event. And transforms events create a conscious positive life. And a conscious positive life naturally becomes service to others. Wow. To see how that worked. Humanity. And each, if each of us leaves today choosing one more act of kindness, one more act of compassion, one more act of gratitude, one more moment of understanding, and one more moment of awareness, the humanity begins changing today. It changes who you are. Not because someone told us to do this, but because we consciously chose it. We chose it because it alleviates anger. It alleviates resentment. It alleviates envy and jealousy and all the other lower vibration emotions that we have to heal to get to a positive conscious mind. It's the art. The art forms by humanity. Our consciousness forms that humanity. For humanity, when silent changes occur that don't balance each other, an imbalance will always occur. And we call those events. And it's those events that we consciously need to become aware of. Again, rescind. When we're upset, we don't talk to so many people to get an army. We talk openly to understand another way. I hope that understands why some think entitlement is okay. Thank you. Just thank you for allowing me to spend this time with you today. Thank you for pondering. Thank you for questioning your awarenesses, and thank you for seeking your awarenesses. I trust and I have faith that in traveling the levels of light to become awareness of consciousness, of human conscious positive, I know you can do it too. Because I was stuck. As a military disabled veteran, I was stuck. I needed to see light. I needed to see a way. I needed to stop my ego. And I believe that in following these steps, there is that in humanity that can do it all the time. So until we meet again, continue asking, continue learning, continue becoming aware, continue just choosing balance, continue living consciously, and continue serving others. May the divine guide you in your needs, and may the angels carry you home with peace, love, grace, joy, happiness, and the abundance of what it is that you desire most. God bless you all. I'll see you the next time right here on the World of Conscious Positive Thinking, where we continue part two of our series in the Conscious of Humanity, where we're going to discuss the age of anxiety. It won't be next week, folks. I'll be taking a journey. I am being asked to go to do another energetics. So I will be back not next week, but then the following. I think it's like the 31st. It's almost like the last Monday of July. I'll be back with part two. So please be assured that anytime you need to reach out, there are many veterans here on this station, Military Broadcast Radio, who will take your call. Yes, you can always remember the suicide hotline, 988. Don't let life's burdens get you down. Become aware of that compassion and that consciousness that resides in all of us. I'm MJ. I'm right here on 2CAP, the world of conscious positive thinking. Mwah. See you all next week.
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0: Welcome to Love Letters from God. Today we're going to talk about change and how we want to do what we can to be better people than maybe we were yesterday. What can we do to be a better person? And how can we use these love letters from God to help us know how to do that? I'm going to start off here with a little poem that I found. There's something inside of me that I don't see. Others say that they are proud. Proud of me. I haven't done anything heroic. I reply, mouth ajar. I haven't cured any ills, or I haven't discovered any star. It's your battle through journey making us proud. Silver lining on board, destination all cloud. We worried and we fretted with your anxiety and woes. Now you're climbing as a bird in the vulture of crows. You wore lifeless eyes, tracked tears on cheeks. Now it's our proud hearts that quietly weep. No, you haven't discovered a star. You haven't cured the ill, though you reach to inspire with mercy and will. I need to believe more in me. Look down the lens for what others may see. I'm not fond of looking how well I have done, but I'm beginning to see how far I have come. Let's take a look at ourselves. You know, what have you done? What do you do during the course of the day? How does your day go? And what kind of influence, Gerda Red, have you had on others? How does your day look today? What are you going to be doing today? In this competitive world that you and I live in, it demands that we should work hard and have appointments and attend meetings and so on. And sometimes we find a little time for the people and the things that we really love. Sometimes we're not only victims of our own competitive world, but we play along and we make life difficult for ourselves. We want more and more. We want to climb the ladder of success and to be independent from everything and everyone. And that makes us very busy, busy people. Just stop for a minute and ask where you're heading. Where's your life going? And where does God fit in to that daily life? How has his love letter been involved in your life? Now, I'm not talking about a kind of a life that you need to say how many hours that you pray or do Bible study. The issue is rather this. Are our lifestyles, is your lifestyle and the way you work and plan places where you allow the Spirit of God to fill and change you, make you a better people? After all, remember, the Spirit is a creator of something beautiful in every one of us. In Paul, and rather God's love letter, one of the writers, the Apostle Paul, said one time, the Spirit of God is creating the image of Christ in us. His primary purpose in our lives is not to make us successful in a monetary way, but that Jesus Christ can be shown through our lives to other people. And that's why I want to read these particular Psalms today. We're going to read Psalms 46, 47, and 48. Psalm 46. God is our refuge and strength, a very present help in trouble. Therefore, we will not fear. Even though the earth be removed and though the mountains be carried into the midst of the sea, though its waters roar and be troubled, though the mountains shake with its swelling, there is a river whose streams shall make glad the city of God, the holy place of the tabernacle of the Most High. God is in the midst of her. She shall not be moved. God shall help her just at the break of dawn. The nations raged, the kingdoms were moved. He uttered his voice and the earth melted. The Lord of hosts is with us. The God of Jacob is our refuge. Come, behold the works of the Lord, who has made desolations in the earth. He makes wars cease to the end of the earth. He breaks the bow and cuts the spear in two. He burns the chariot in the fire. Be still. Just be still for a moment and know that I am God. I will be exalted among the nations. I will be exalted in the earth. The Lord of hosts is with us, and the God of Jacob is our refuge. So is Psalm 46. Let's continue into 47. Oh, clap your hands, all you peoples. Shout to God with a voice of triumph. For the Lord Most High is awesome. He is a great king over all the earth. He will subdue the peoples under us and the nations under our feet. He will choose our inheritance for us, the excellence of Jacob, whom he loves. God has gone up with a shout, the Lord with the sound of a trumpet. Sing praises to God. Sing praises. Sing praises to our King. Sing praises, for God is the King of all the earth. Sing praises with understanding. God reigns over the nations. God sits on his holy throne. The princes of the people have gathered together, the people of the God of Abraham, for the shields of the earth belong to God. He is greatly exalted. So is Psalm 47. Let's read now Psalm 48. Great is the Lord, and greatly to be praised in the city of our God, in his holy mountain, beautiful in elevation, the joy of the whole earth. Is Mount Zion in the sides of the north. The city of the great king, God is in her palaces. He is known as her refuge. For behold, the kings assembled. They passed by together. They saw it, and so they marveled. They were troubled. They hastened away. Fear took hold of them there in pain as of a woman in birth pangs. and when you break the ships of Tarshish with an east wind. As we have heard, so we have seen, in the city of the Lord of hosts, in the city of our God, God will establish it forever. We have thought, O God, on your loving kindness in the midst of your temple. According to your name, O God, so is your praise to the ends of the earth. Your right hand is full of righteousness. Let Mount Zion rejoice. Let the daughters of Judah be glad because of your judgments. Walk about Zion and go all around her. Count her towers. Mark well her bulwarks. Consider her palaces, that you may tell it to the generation following. For this is God, our God, forever and ever. He will be our guide, even to death. Such is Psalm 48. We serve an awesome God. He wants you to be the best person he knows you can be. And in his love letter, he'll help to show you how. Shall we pray? Our Father in heaven, indeed you are awesome. We thank you so much for all the blessings of life that you have given us. Help us to understand that you are there and that you're willing to make us into what you know we can be. We are thankful for your Son who came here and died
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0: We pray this in his name. Amen. That's it for today.

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5: 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Welcome back to the Trucker Mouth Show. Now it's back on the road with Trucker Mouth. I'm sorry, I took a break from sorry to all my followers there. I took a break and I tried to enhance my show and enlarge my show, but it didn't work and I'm back here by myself. But I'm gonna blow it up. We're back on the road. I'm Trucker Mouth. And let's get going. Okay, today I'm gonna discuss something that's in the news every day. The Strait of Hormuz. Okay. Now I know everyone's tired of hearing about it, but I mean, it's you hear the trucker here back on the road with Trucker Mouth. We talk about issues in transportation, not just trucking. We talk, you know, if it's by rail, you know, by truck, you know, by plane or by ship, it's transportation. And Trucker Mouth talks about it. So here, this Strait of Hormuz is everyone knows Iran controlling it pretty much. How is this Ali Khamenei messing with the whole world's economy with this Strait of Hormuz? The Strait of Hormuz is 104 miles long. It connects the Persian Gulf to the Gulf of Oman. That reminds me, did anyone ever meet an Oman in it? No, neither did I. Anyway, it's a little country to the south. To north and west, you got Iran controlling it. And at this narrowest point, it's 21 miles wide. And Oman and Iran control both their international waters come together. And actually, the Oman side is deep enough and navigable enough to, what the hell is that? To get through, but because of Iran and the political imperfections of it, they're pretty much scared to do it. So Iran pretty much controlling the damn Strait of Hormuz, which a fifth of our nation's, or the country's, not the country, the world's oil comes through there every day. Okay? So when he's messing with that strait, he's messing with the whole damn world's economy. How's he doing it? Trucker Mouth don't like him. He's putting a hammer down on him. And I tell you what, how are we letting this one guy, incidentally, they say that he's voted in. You mean to tell me you're going to tell me that Iran has a democracy where they let people vote somebody in? Bullshit. They vote all they want, and they're saying, here's who we elect. And they're also, it's also governed by religious parties also. But I mean, you know, he's messing with the whole world's freaking economy here. And now again, talks are done, and we're at war again. And the reason we're at war with Iran is because they want to develop nuclear weapons, and we ain't having it. I mean, that's just what it is. We ain't having that, and we can't, because they'll bomb their people next to them that don't like them, probably Israel, and then they'll make a big one up and send it over here because they don't care. They don't even believe in our God. They got a different God than we got. So You know, I'm really upset about this. I don't know how the whole world can sit back and let this guy, okay, let this guy do this. But no one else could. No one else could do it. The seagoing vessels, while they're in United States water, are governed by the Coast Guard. Okay, and Coast Guard is part of DHS, Department of Homeland Security. While they're in the waters around the country, after they get out of United States waters, they're governed by the International Maritime Organization. And that's what it is. But I just think, you know, how this guy can go around doing what he's doing to the whole world. And how we letting him do this? No one else will get away with this. How's he? This Ali Khamenei. What a jokester. He's a tyrant, man, and he's not going to stop. He wants to be another dictator, rule the whole world. And this just seems that there should be ways to. I know they put sanctions on him. But it ain't enough. We need to get this done. And then they're also talking about giving him millions of dollars and this and that. What's going to compensate him for being an asshole, right? No, we ain't doing that. And they need to do something. You know, get him out of there. I don't know why we can go in other countries and extract their rulers, their dictators. Why can't we do that to Iran? So I guess because of the oil, they're afraid what'll happen. Just no one else will get away with this. Someone messing with the whole world's economy. And there's got to be something done about it. So, yeah. I mean, there's got to be a way that we can do something with this. I mean, sanctions ain't enough for this guy. They want to compensate him for what he's doing. And it just ain't right. So he needs to go. And with that, I'm going to go to a commercial. And then we come back from the commercial. It's going to be a segment I have called Local Yokels, where Trucker Mouth comments on things around his area. And they want to do shout outs on. So we're going to break for a commercial real quick.

0: Hello, everybody. Welcome back to Back on the Road with Trucker Mouth. I'm Trucker Mouth. And now, see, I do a statement. I do a show or segment in my show called Local Yokels. Local Yokel is a segment I do on my program when I started this new show back up. And it talks about issues around my area and issues that concern me as an American. And a big one that concerns me is there was a state trooper killed on July 1st. Okay, he was a 20-year veteran of the State Police of Pennsylvania. Pennsylvania State Police. He was killed while doing a DOT inspection. See, this is what Trucker Mouse commenting on this. And also it's tragic. Okay. He was killed while doing a vehicle inspection on the shoulder of the road in I-81 in Schuylkill County, Pennsylvania. Okay, so basically what they do is they pull a truck over and they look at the log book and they start messing around. They might be looking at the brakes or something. Well, anyway, he was killed by an erratic driver, okay, driving erratic, and he was a illegal immigrant, okay? He was here on the parolee program, and he obtained a CDL somehow. Now, I looked into things. Parolees and asylum seekers are not allowed to. Some states, like Pennsylvania, which I'm in, and Massachusetts, allow them to get driver's licenses, regular driver's licenses. That's bad enough. But somehow this asshole went and got a CDL license. And he was driving erratic because of the dash cams that were in other trucks. And I'm not sure if the one was in the truck of his or not. And he slammed him in the back of this truck, this tractor trailer that this state trooper was doing a DOT inspection on. And, you know, it's how he obtained... he was a Haitian immigrant here on the parolee program. And that's a program, I guess, to see if you come in and see if you'd be good. You can apply for, you know, try to go through the steps to become a United States citizen. However, he didn't do that. He applied for, a temporary, by the way, the trooper's name was Michael Porsche. Okay. Michael Pohara. I'm sorry to the family. Michael Pohara was his name, Junior. He was one killed. I didn't mention his name. That's what I should have did because that's what the show is about. Michael Pohara, he was 44 years old. And Bond, who this Michael, or wait, the name of this guy killed him. I have it written down. It's right here. It's last name Bond. Michael Pohara. He was a Haitian immigrant. Yeah. Yeah. Last name was Bond. I'm sorry about this. But yeah, so it's so most times when they apply for things like a driver's license and all that, they don't let them get them because it's lack of identification. And they don't like, somehow he obtained a CDL. Now, I drove truck for 24 years. And I was given a lifetime suspension on my CDL because of traffic stops. And no one offered me a passage back to getting my CDL back. Nothing like that. You're done. And I'm a U.S. citizen. I'm red, white, and blue to the bone. Okay? So how this guy did it, I don't know. Well, after I lost my CDL license, I was running around like a homeless person. I had a place to lay my head, but that was it. Okay. That was it. I was walking around. I was homeless. I was looking for a fake way to get a fake CDL. Anything to live. I was going to end my life. Luckily, I didn't. But how this guy obtained a CDL license, not even being a U.S. citizen, is beyond me. Yes, Michael Bond, his name is. Michael Bond, he lived in Brockton, Mass. Homicide by vehicle and voluntary manslaughter and related offenses. When that tractor trailer smashed into the back of that other trailer that was being looked at by this trooper, he was pinned under the vehicle and it exploded. It's terrible because this guy, you know, driving erratic to make some time up, smashed into the back of him. And that's just unacceptable. And the state of Pennsylvania, and my heart goes out to the Pajera family. It really does. I mean, as this show's about, the guy was a great guy and all. it's just terrible. But Pennsylvania was going to lose $75 million in money for road taxes because they're tired of things happening. They need to crack down on domiciled, non-domiciled CDLs, okay? And evidently, Pennsylvania is not doing a good job out near Illinois or Massachusetts. So get on this. They're only pulling me to hell over looking through my stuff like I was a terrorist. How are these guys getting away with it? Get out of here. But yeah, it's a tragic thing. And, you know, if he didn't get his CDL license, how the hell did the state of Massachusetts give him CDL license? It should have been stricter rules on. Yeah, like I said, he applied for a temporary program to get him, let him stay here longer, and it was denied. It was denied, and temporary protection status not granted in 2025. At that point, when his protection status was denied, at that point he became an illegal immigrant, and his CDL license should have been ripped right there and there. His CDL expired on the day of the wreck, on the day he crashed into that truck that trooper was working on. He said his license expired that day. Freaking terrible. And, you know, that's just something locally I'm shouting out on. Like I said, my heart goes out to the Michael Harris family. And I'm just at all on how the hell these people obtain CDL licenses. But nevertheless, I'm not sure where we are with time. This is my first show back on the road here, man. It's a little rough. It'll get better. And I'm going to close out. So thanks for coming. Like I said, it's my first show. Thanks for coming. Back on the road with Trucker Mouth. I'll see you next time. I'm out here. I'll pick you up. We're at the end of the road. Have a safe day. Drivers, park your trucks in safe areas. Don't put it park in precarious areas. Like Trucker Mouth did. You'll lose time. You won't sleep good. All that. Remember, take care of your lot lizards. They're working hard to make things better for you out there. I'm Trucker Mouth. And I'll see you next time. Back on the road with Trucker Mouth.
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8: And welcome back to the Tracer Rounds podcast. And I'm Terry, your host. And with me tonight is a veteran, Shelly Rood. And she is with Others Over Self. And there's other things that you do too. So we're going to get into them all. But welcome, Shelly. Appreciate you coming on tonight.
9: Terry, you're a legend. Thank you so much for allowing me to share the microphone with you.
8: A legend. No. No, I think that's you. So can you tell us a little bit about your military service and tell us, maybe some highlights, some things that are really important to you about your military service or some good assignments that you had? And then so that kind of maybe will transition into what you're doing now.
9: Oh, things that were important to me about my military service, everything and nothing at the same time. Oh, it's so much fun to tell the stories and to look back on the experiences that we've had for good and bad, right? They make up who we are as a human. I did serve in the Army Reserves over a period of 16 years, and I do like to feel as though I am the least of these. I am not a combat veteran. I have served overseas. I did serve in military intelligence. I attained the rank of captain and did everything fun that comes with being a secret squirrel. Towards the last years of my career there, I came to the understanding that what the military didn't need was one more intelligence officer, and what it really needed was another chaplain. We still have a nationwide shortage of chaplain. We have for a decade now. And I really thought that that was my path and my calling, and I pursued it. And Terry, wouldn't you know that I kind of had a very interesting medical incident, and then I was deemed not qualified to go back into the military. And so I found myself, after having walked this calling, on the outside, not allowed to come back in.
8: Oh my goodness.
9: And, it really, that was a defining moment for me, obviously, to really figure out. I thought I was called to do this, and God took me in a different path. A very scary path.
8: Right. Yeah, that is. I mean, you're right. There isn't, first of all, my last assignment in the Army Reserve was at Southcom in Miami. And I'm human resources by trade. And when I got there, they're like, the Sergeant Major wants to see you. The very first time I got there, Sergeant Major wants to see you.
9: Nobody ever wants to hear those words.
8: I know. I was like, what did I do? I've only been here 10 minutes. What could I have done already? I was really worried about it. And I get into the office and he goes, I got an assignment for you. And I was like, yes, Sergeant Major. And he goes, yeah, so you're going to work in the chaplain's office. And I was like, we have one of those? Like there actually is a working chaplain in the building. He's like, yeah, and you're going to work for him because he needs help.
9: And because we never see, or we, you know, depending on the unit you're in, the chaplain quite literally is one of the busiest people that you have. Yes. And they're always right next to the commander. It's such an important position and responsibility. And

0: and not enough people know there's still chaplains out there because there isn't enough, I think.
1: I agree. I agree. And so the chaplain's whole purpose is to represent the spirit of the human. It's as simple as that. We're not talking about religion. We're not talking about your faith beliefs, just the spirit of the human. And then if you choose to as a chaplain, then you can go through all of the different belief systems. You can choose to represent one of the, I think it's 212 now that are deemed as official religions within the Department of War. But just to care for the spirit. And that is the space that I like to hold in the work that I do, but not from a standpoint of a church. And so a little bit about that transition. When I got the final order that I was disqualified from reenlistment, I remember sitting at a stoplight, and I really don't cry, Terry. I really don't. But there was this weird salty discharge coming out of my eyes. and I looked up past the light into the sky, and I said, why? I thought that I was supposed to be a military chaplain. I really thought that I was following my calling. And I heard a voice inside of my head, very calm, say, Shelley, do you need to be a soldier to serve the soldiers? The perfect question in the perfect moment. And I have never looked back from there. And so we continue on day after day to do the glorious work that we do. And we're bringing joy and peace to everyone that we're interacting with. And we do it through the lens of leadership development. You know, we don't have to carry one particular belief system over the other in the work that we do, because those who are looking for those answers, you know, they're there. And it's my favorite when we get to have those conversations. Yeah. But on the whole, as I'm sure you've found, military people and veterans, we don't really like to talk about spirituality.
0: Yeah, I mean, I think, well, we don't try to talk politics or religion because somebody usually ends up upset. So we don't really want to upset, you know, the cohesiveness.
1: No, that's how you get punched at the dinner table, right?
0: Yes. So, yeah, I mean, I think people do just, you know, generally say, you know, I believe in God, or I believe in this or that. But that's usually the extent of the conversation. Unless it's somebody that you actively worship with, then, you know, maybe the conversation's a little deeper. So you transitioned then from wanting to be an army chaplain to what exactly?
1: That's right.
0: What did you did?
1: Exactly. So I just bunkered down into the leadership development company that we had already created. And that's the work that we've been living in day in and day out. We went ahead and ran with the mindset of others over self.
0: Yeah.
1: And we truly believe that we are created to serve others and put the needs of others over ourselves. And that's a very easy concept to say. And I think it's the hardest thing that you can possibly do in life, to serve others over self.
0: Yeah, it is hard to, I mean, those who have a heart for service, maybe it's not quite so difficult because, you know, we're always wanting to find a way to serve others or to help others or support others. Maybe if we can't serve ourselves, but maybe we're just offer some support in some way, you know, so those that are minded or are like-minded that way, I mean, I think that's an easy go. But I mean, still at times it is hard to want to, you know, put somebody before your own needs. But you do that as a parent all day long. I mean, if you're a parent, then you're going to put your kids' needs over yours all
1: the time. If you're a good parent, Terry.
0: Yeah. Well, yeah, I can't always say that I'm a good parent. I try, but you know, I can't always say I always do it.
1: There's this me culture, this you. Like, if I come from a world of marketing, and I come from being a broadcast marketing executive as well. And when you look at the scope of the messaging that we're being fed, there is so much about you. And so just do a search for the top marketing messages that are out there. It's all about you. It's this me culture, me first, my needs, my individuality. And it's the opposite of the others over self mindset. I mean, just the other day, I'm going to actually write an article on this, but I came across an ad for TJ Maxx, and their new slogan is like, never you.

0: uniform, always you. And my soul is like arguing with their new slogan because I get what they're trying to do.
1: Yeah.
0: But for those of us that have like worn the uniform, I mean, you can't just say that, right? Yeah. So just things like that, right? When we kind of back up and look at the culture overall, I do believe that in the military and first responder world, my husband's a first responder, it's very easy to sink into that. Oh, yeah, I get it. Totally. Others of our mindset, right? Fist bump. Love it.
1: Yeah.
0: But outside of our culture, that's not what we see. And I want more of it, right? And so we do the things we want more of. And that's what it's all about.
1: Wow. So how long have you been doing this work now and had this Others Over Self mission?
0: Our company was founded in 2017. So we're going to be celebrating 10 years next year.
1: Awesome.
0: Yeah. And we've been growing every year ever since. And one niche that we have found ourselves in is the woman veteran landscape as it relates specifically to peer support. And that was a very interesting path that we've taken. And so if you'd like to talk about that, we can definitely go down that road.
1: Yeah, let's do. I was going to mention it and you brought it up. So now we get that opportunity. So I noticed there's a strong women's veteran, women, veterans strong. I got to say it in the right order. And it's, you sign up for it. And then there's a whole myriad of introductory messaging that comes along with it. And then an introduction to a small group to talk about women veterans, maybe not problems, but maybe challenges. Maybe that's a better word. Challenges in representation, or maybe in getting benefits that maybe aren't as available to women veterans or not as thought of as it would relate to a male veteran. I don't know. Tell us a little bit more about what you're doing and how you got started with that as well.
0: It's all about living life together. What we've seen with a lot of the veteran care space is it's crisis responding, which has its place. It's absolutely necessary. Beyond crisis response, we just need friendship. We need really good, healthy people to our left and to our right that we can walk alongside with in life. You know, if you think of your grandmother or a beloved aunt from when you were younger, like some type of healthy female figure that was just there for you at a deep level. Do we have that in our lives? That's the question that my team and I started to seek the answer to have that is very special. Yeah. And what we found is, yes, there's a lot of 911 hotlines and things you can call when you're in crisis. Sometimes we don't recognize we're in crisis. Sometimes it's way too late by the time we recognize that we're there. So there has to be that preventative measure. There has to, like, what is before the crisis? You know what's before crisis? Life. The wilderness is what's before crisis. And we just need good, healthy people to help walk us through the wilderness and be in it together with us. You know, when you think about your great aunt or your grandmother, are you going to call her at 2 a.m. to pull your car out of a ditch? No.
1: No.
0: Does that mean she doesn't love you? No. It's a different type of love and care. And so that's what we provide to our women through our Women Veteran Services. And you mentioned Women Veteran Strong. That is the name and the title that we had been running with for many years. And you know, Terry, I'm excited to talk to you tonight because there's a transition that we're in this year. So what we've noticed is that there's a lot of angry women veterans. Like, there's a lot of fists up in the air. And my team, like, we live and breathe this as you do. And we were getting exhausted going into event after event and networking meetings. And we would just feel bombarded by the amount of angry women that we were coming up against. And it felt like the whole landscape was just fighting itself. And so as a team, we decided that we were going to do something different. And that's where we came up with the idea of, let's turn that fist into a flower.
1: Right.
0: And so we've walked down this path of, what are women veterans? And we landed on the understanding that they're wildflowers. They're incredibly resilient. They grow in the worst territory that you could ever imagine. I mean, who out there has been at ranger school and they turned their head and they saw that little bluebell pop up in the middle of nowhere? Like, there is so much power in being a wildflower, and it's a thing of beauty, it's a thing of resilience, and there's different kinds of wildflowers. And so what our team has done is we've created the Wildflower Personality Assessment for women veterans specifically. And you can pop on there, you can take the assessment, it takes about 10 minutes, and you can learn which of the 8 wildflowers you are. And that assessment leans into the type of communicator you are and the type of processor you are. See, because what was happening, Terry, is we noticed with a lot of our angry women and our non-angry women, we were battling with who we are and not having that next level of self-awareness. So by taking the assessment, the first thing that we gain is that self-awareness. And by doing that, get ready for this.
1: Okay.
0: When you're more self-aware, you can become more others aware. So now we're talking about social awareness.
1: Yes.
0: How many times have you been at a veteran thing and somebody has triggered you because they didn't, you know, watch their P's and Q's? They were blabbing an inappropriate story that you didn't want to hear today or ever, but it just came out after you, right? And so we teach that self-awareness, which becomes social awareness. And that is how you end up with this beautiful transition of fist to flower. And what do you end up with? A woman who is at ease. She's at ease.
1: So it leads to emotional intelligence too.
0: 100% it does.
1: Because, so what do you find women veterans are most upset about? Is there a common theme, or is it just all over the spectrum of issues and situations, or is there really a resounding, like, this is what's going on and this is what's really driving this emotion?
0: That's a great question. You know, I think that one of the top words that we can put in there is betrayal. Whether it's self-betrayal, we did things that we shouldn't have done or didn't agree with. We don't love ourselves enough to forgive ourselves of that. Maybe institutional betrayal. That is extremely common. I know I was betrayed by the military when I was in. I was betrayed by my ex-husband. There's the, right, when you're betrayed by something that you love and you give your all to, the healing that needs to come from that is very hard to allow yourself to have. So betrayal is definitely one of the biggest things that women veterans are facing.
1: Do you think there's a disparity in women being recognized as veterans too? Do you think that, you know, like if there's a male and a female together and they're at some event and they assume that the man is the veteran versus the woman being the veteran?
0: Yeah.
1: There's a lot of that too. I mean,
0: oh, like, of course there is.
1: I walked into the American Legion the first time. She goes, "Oh, you're with the ladies auxiliary." And I was
0: yeah.
1: like,
0: yeah,
1: no, I'm not.
0: That's awful. And it feels awful. And it should feel awful.
1: Yeah.
0: And I want you to feel how awful that feels. And it's important that we move past that. Otherwise, we're angry all the time. Because here's the thing, right? Yes, it happened there. It's going to happen next week. It's going to happen a month from now. It's going to happen 2 months from now. I've been doing this work since 2019. And you know what? It was happening then. It was happening in the 50s. It was happening in the 20s. Like, this is not going to stop anytime soon. Yeah. And that sucks. And I'm sorry that that is how it is. It's getting better.
1: I think
0: so. Absolutely getting better.
1: Yeah.
0: But I don't think it's ever going to go away.
1: Right. So how do we flip the script? How do we become self-aware? How do we become satisfied with who we are as women veterans, as mothers, as daughters, as, you know, wives? How do we change the narrative to be in a positive space where we feel connected, we feel like we're being heard, and we feel accepted for just the person that we are? Mm-hmm. Is there like a magic sauce or a magic button we push and say, you know, okay, now I'm self-aware and I'm happy?
0: Well, that would be wonderful, wouldn't it?
1: Right.
0: You know, a big part of that is where we are in life and the different phases and what's been handed to us, right? What we're living through. And so we refer to that as the wilderness. What I have found is that If we stereotype, your typical male military service is very linear. He goes in, he serves, he comes out. Maybe there's a little bit of shifting in between, but for the most part, the observation is that it's a very linear path. That is 100% not the case with our military women. It is extremely rare that I talk to a woman who went into the military at a young age, did her years, and came straight off active duty retirement. That's amazing. I love those women. That is like the teeny tiniest sliver of the landscape of what a woman veteran is. And so it's this shifting around, these explosions that happen, maybe literally, right in front of us, where all of a sudden a wilderness has been handed to us. And we're asking ourselves, how did we get here? How do I escape this? How do I win this? Because at the end of the day, these situations are really unwinnable. And that's what we're fighting, Terry, is we've got our fists in the air and we're trying to win situations that, quite frankly, we're not going to win. And so what do we do when you can't win a situation? You navigate it. You can move through it. And that's where Mission Wildflower has grown. So we have a newsletter, we have Substack, and every week we're publishing twice a week where we talk about the different wilderness that women veterans are facing. I mean, the caretaking wilderness. Raise your hand if you're a caretaker. If you're a mother, you're a caretaker. If you are married, you are a caretaker, even if you're young and healthy. We've got aging parents. We've got our neighbors that we're caring for. Just being a caretaker is wilderness in its own. There's what we call root pulls when things feel like they shouldn't be this hard, but they are, right? I mean, we've got a great story. One of our women veterans, she's a combat vet and she was raised in an abusive household. And now she finds herself with her own issues as a woman veteran, having to be the caretaker of her father who now has dementia.
1: Oh,
0: And
1: man.
0: he's got nobody else. So she's going to visit him in the hospital, and he's continuing to verbally abuse her like he has his entire life, right? Can
1: Oh,
0: you
1: man.
0: just feel the strength that that woman must have to be able to sit in that wilderness as a caretaker? She's
1: That's
0: not going to win that situation, is she? But
1: No.
0: we can be right there with her and we can help her navigate it.
1: Yeah, that's a difficult space when your parents, need care and they're not aware of the care, the level of care they need, and then maybe are not appreciative of what you're doing for them. Even and maybe we aren't as kids appreciative of what our parents do for us. I hope at some point in time we tell our parents, thank you for what you did, because we know it was a sacrifice, and
0: Yes,
1: we
0: every
1: weren't
0: parent is
1: easy.
0: waiting for that moment.
1: Right. We know we weren't the easiest of kids to deal with. So, hopefully everyone's out there thanking their parents right now for all they did for us. But when the tables are turned and we're the caregivers or the support for our parents, it really is a challenge and really is difficult because the parents feel like, well, why are you telling me what to do? You're the kid. And so it's really hard. And then when they're not appreciative of you caring for them, that makes it double
0: It makes a
1: trouble.
0: double,
1: Double
0: absolutely.
1: hard
0: And
1: to
0: it's not just the parents. I mean, I found myself as a caretaker to a husband because he was an Army Ranger. We were married for nearly a decade, and he definitely found his way into alcohol addiction, wouldn't admit it, and couldn't get out of it. And so these types of situations are very complicated, right? And I speak to you as a woman with lived experience. Like, I have been through some stuff. And right, nevertheless, we don't stay there. We navigate the wilderness. We get our brethren to our left and our right, and they just walk us through. And we will maybe get out the other side of it, or maybe not, right? I mean, maybe if you are the mother of a special needs child like I am, you're a caretaker of that for the rest of your life, if you so choose. Could you choose to walk away? Yeah, some people do.
1: That is difficult. Having children in general is difficult, and then adding a level of complexity to that, really talks about resilience of the person to be able to handle that. So obviously you're very resilient in dealing with all these different things you've faced in your military time, and then on the civilian side, when you've been navigating some of these difficult situations, I applaud that for sure because it's tough.
0: It is tough. And you know, Terry, I don't know that I'm any more resilient than any other woman veteran that I've met. I mean, these life quakes that we live, this type of wilderness, it exists everywhere. And so I'm on a mission to figure out the most common types of wilderness that women veteran are facing. And we're capturing them in books and we're writing about how to navigate through these situations. So caregiving is a good example. We also wrote about the promotion wilderness. Do you remember when you're serving or maybe even in your civilian job, you get promoted and all of a sudden you're living on an island, right? You lost your friends. You're not quite at the par level of your coworkers and that new promotion level. It's a very weird wilderness to try to navigate through. And so those are some of the moments that we're capturing. And it's really fun because when you get into the articles that are being written, it's not Shelley. It's actually my team, and it's all the interviews that we're doing with all of the different women veterans. And so you get to have all these different perspectives and voices captured into how we can navigate this wilderness with each other.
1: That's awesome. So, where does somebody read about the different interviews and the different things you're writing about? Is it all on Substack or is it somewhere else or being published somewhere? Or where does someone navigate if they want to get involved? I guess that's what I'm asking.
0: The best answer is however they want to receive the information. So, if you like to watch videos, we have a YouTube channel that's Others
1: Okay.
0: of Herself. 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
1: Nice.
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1: That's awesome. So you never thought that your military service would transition into something this huge and this, because you studying or wanting to be a chaplain really, I think, lends itself nicely to this others over self concept and mission set, and then being able to write about and talk about the different issues that women face. I mean, being a chaplain means you're listening and you're really taking in what people are saying and really kind of, I'm trying to think of the right word, but you're finding answers and you're finding nuggets of information that can help somebody transition past whatever this issue is. So that's what a chaplain, I think, does in my head anyway, at least the chaplains I've worked with. They're listening intently to really understand the issues, and then they're working on a solution. And it's a personal solution because the person actually has to do the work.
0: They
1: It's not
0: do.
1: somebody else doing it for you. Somebody might offer you tools, but it's really the person that has to really engage with what's being presented and really want that. Because until somebody wants help, they're not going to get any help, no matter how many people try.
0: I do so appreciate your kind words, Terry, because there was a time when I was really battling with my ex-husband, with his drinking, thinking about leaving the marriage. And I had actually decided on divorce. And then I was at Fort Huachuca, Arizona. And for the first time in my life, this was before I was like a real good religious believer of anything. But for the first time in my life, and I think I was in my late 20s, I went to talk to the chaplain. And he was not a very good one. When I kind of just briefly mentioned to him, I'm really battling with divorcing my husband. He's abusive, alcohol is involved. I know it's the right thing to do. We do have a 4-year-old boy. It's time to end the situation. And I mean, I think I was a captain at the time, and he was a lieutenant colonel. I mean, I'm not talking like uneducated, none of those increased risk factors were at play here. I mean, we were like, we should have known better, right? But that just goes to show that you can't stereotype these types of situations. So the chaplain, he hands me a video that says, basically trying to talk me out of divorcing my husband. And it And in that moment, I mean, I could say male versus female, if you will, but I just was sitting there thinking, what type of chaplain looks at a woman who is in a situation of potential harm and tells her to stay?
1: That
0: It's
1: doesn't make any
0: heartbreaking.
1: sense.
0: So things like that continue to drive me every day, where I know that the need is there. I know that there's women listening who are like, oh my gosh, she gets it. Nobody else gets it, but Shelly sounds like she gets it. And it's not because of me. Like you said, it's because of all the other women that we've been talking to and collecting the stories and interviewing. And the perspectives are so much deeper and so much more real than I ever thought that they were.
1: What's been your biggest aha moment in doing all this work with others over self or with the Women Veterans Strong? What's been your biggest aha or like, man, I never would have thought that getting started in this, I never would have really seen this thing or that thing. What
0: Good
1: would that be?
0: question. It's so hard.
1: Because there's so many, right?
0: Well, so my aha moment is that this work, if you choose to take down the fist, is easy. Okay. I'm just going to say it. It's really easy to shoot that fist up in the air and say, I can't believe you didn't shake my hand, but you shook his hand. That is reactionary. It's a very easy thing to do. It's very natural. You know what's hard? Taking a breath, lowering the fist, opening your flower. And knowing that you served and that you don't need to be validated externally, it's hard work. And it's not just hard work for us and to have that self-awareness. It's hard work for the social awareness too. Do you know how many times people tell me that, what we do is just not enough? I mean, I get emails and messages, you're a woman veterans group, you should be marching on Washington because we need more benefits. You know what? There's a space for that, and it's not us. We exist specifically to hold the space of the spirit of the woman veteran, and we want her to love herself, and we want her to love her other women veterans. And that is it. That's as far as we're going. We're not getting into resources. We're not getting into how we can help you with your benefits. We really just want to teach her to love herself and love those around her. And then it's magic, Terry, right? So there it is. That's how we do it.
1: That's the magic. That's the magic sauce. No, I love that you relate everything to wildflower and growing and resilience because that's a new concept to me. I mean, I hadn't really thought in those terms, but a wildflower is very hardy and very resilient, as you say, because they can grow in the craziest places. You wouldn't think flowers can grow, and they do. And so having a space where women veteran can grow and experience the dynamics of other veterans that have similar service, or maybe not even similar, but can understand and maybe share a perspective that they weren't thinking about because they've not lived it. So it's really nice to have a place where women veterans can feel like they're understood and they're heard, and they don't have to be wrong because their service wasn't like everybody else's. Because I think that really is what a lot of women veterans struggle with is like, well, I'm not one of the cool kids because I didn't do, the fun stuff that, everybody sees in movies and all that. I may have been supporting something in the background, or I may have been, treating a patient, or I may have been, just logistics, so I'm out giving supplies. So I like my service isn't the same as somebody that's out, doing missions and then coming back in and out of the wire, or maybe they didn't go overseas at all and they've just done stateside duty and just working on things around here that were very important so that people could go overseas and do things. So I think that women kind of struggle or maybe even maybe not just women, but some veterans struggle with, I'm not one of the cool kids. I'm a veteran, but I don't see myself any different, in that group or in that circle. So is that a lot of what you hear too, is people downplaying their service and downplaying what they've done?
0: Oh, absolutely. I mean, so if you ask a man about his service time, and I am stereotyping here, what he'll pretty much do is he'll give you a chronological report. And he'll start at the beginning and he'll go through all of the deployments and all of the promotions. And then I was at this unit. And it's just how a man's brain works. If you ask a woman about her service time, you're going to get a totally different answer. It's typically not chronological. She doesn't usually go in order of when she went in to when she got out. She tends to go more towards what was most meaningful to her, or talks about periods of growth, or talks about significant challenges. And that's the difference, I think, when we talk about caring for the woman veteran's heart. I do believe that men and women can perceive their value through their performance, especially those of us that work as first responders and military and veterans. Performance is everything, right? Our PT tests and our scores. And I mean, listen, I was like the Iron Woman or the Iron Girl. I always got those awards for fastest run and most sit-ups. I think I was up to like 125 in the
1: Oh
0: 2 minutes.
1: my, that's awesome.
0: Three babies later, I'm like, yeah, right. But
1: Yeah, it
0: I
1: gets
0: do
1: harder
0: believe
1: after
0: that,
1: babies.
0: yeah, both the men and the women, we do feel that our performance dictates our value.
1: Yeah.
0: So what do we do with that? The men will tell you to handle it a certain way. Women feel it differently. They just do. They
1: Yeah.
0: just do. And so I really felt like there was a need and a crying in the woman veteran care space for something softer, for something that rides the line. I'm not boho. Like, my podcast is called Hardcore and At Ease. I love CrossFit. I love loud music. I'm in Detroit, Michigan. I mean, I love things that go boom. And I was Army, right? And so when you think of Shelley Rood, you definitely don't think of a rose or a lotus flower. Not that there's anything wrong with my yogis that are out there, but that's not us either.
1: Yeah.
0: When you think of me, I am the wildflower. And so we have eight different types of wildflowers, to get back to your point, Terry. For instance, a primrose. One of the eight is a primrose, and another one is a sunflower, and they're exact opposites. Whether you're an external processor, you're a sunflower like me, or maybe you're a primrose, which is the opposite. The primrose is a very deep thinker. She's not necessarily quote unquote quiet, but the way that a primrose works is that the roots take hold and the flowers actually live and grow underground for a long period of time before the bloom shows. That's the beauty. Like, can you just picture that woman
1: Yeah.
0: veteran? You know who she is, right? And she's a deep thinker. She goes heavy into textbooks and materials that require a lot of thought and strategic thinking. And when she has something to say, it is really important. I bet you, if you can think of that woman and she takes this personality assessment, she's going to come out a primrose.
1: That's
0: And that's the
1: interesting.
0: power of it, because now she'll be able to say, there's nothing wrong with me. I'm not broken. This is just my pattern. This is how I operate. And when you know that somebody's a primrose, or oh my gosh, my iris. Okay, so iris, if you're an iris, you are like going. I mean, this is probably like my fighter pilots, and they sometimes your job might require a few more personality characteristics that like an iris might have. Sometimes we have to act like one flower in our job situations. It's easy to hate an iris, because she is going fast and far, and she is going to stomp on you if you are in her way. You know what? You can't hate her, right? And
1: Right.
0: that's the whole point of this. Why are we hating our irises? We should love her. She should love herself. And we should all recognize where and how our own personalities are working for us and against us and
1: Right.
0: against us.
1: That's true. Some personality traits do don't do us any favors sometimes in certain situations. You know, if we're kind of one of those that just going to take charge and then it requires a softer touch, then maybe we're getting in our own way when it comes to that. So we have to kind of work with, like you say, the personality traits we have and then make the most of them and understand sometimes our normal isn't the right approach and we need to think about another approach in a particular situation.
0: Well, we do. And in that, it's easy to not like ourselves. Okay. So I'm a sunflower, which means that I absolutely love and thrive consistency. I love schedules. I love the who, what, where, when, why. I'm a very organized, straightforward person. I love having a path and a thing to do. When something shifts, like a plan gets canceled at the last minute, Terry, it feels like the world is crumbling from underneath me. Because, like this podcast episode tonight, right? I had to go through so much to make sure 100% that the kids were handled, the pizza was here, my son's older son's baseball game was done, my husband, right, da da da da da da da. Like, I put so much effort that, as a sunflower, into this moment. So if you had canceled on me, I would crumble a little bit inside. I would, oh my gosh, like, I put so much into this, and it would feel like the world was shifting beneath me. And somebody who's not a sunflower would just look at me and say, Shelly, you just need to be more flexible. And you know what? That's not how I operate, right? I am 42 years old. I know how I operate. There is no Shelly, be more flexible. This is me.
1: The planner.
0: This is how excellent things get done in my world, right? And so I have to learn to love that about myself, to recognize that about myself, and also how to manage it so it doesn't get out of control. I need to embody the primrose a little bit every now and then.
1: Well, I mean, that is a good trait, though, to be a planner and to be, very methodical and very thorough about everything that you're doing so that you get the best result. Because, like tonight, for instance, I didn't send the link timely to Shelly to log on. And I'm like, why isn't she here? And I'm thinking, well, because you didn't send her a link. So, how can she be here? So, I appreciate your flexibility and understanding that I overlooked that small detail tonight and that you're on here and you didn't fall apart. You were totally cool about the whole thing. You're like, yeah, well, I'm glad it wasn't me. And I was like, yeah, I'm so sorry, it was me tonight.
0: I love it. Well, you're not a sunflower. I promise if you took the assessment, I don't think you'd be a sunflower, right? So I have to be able to forgive that in you because I know
1: Thank
0: that's
1: you.
0: just not who you are.
1: Well, I appreciate that. And I'll have to take the assessment so I know who I am
0: I
1: and
0: can't,
1: how
0: yeah, I
1: I
0: can't wait to see
1: operate.
0: it.
1: That'll be interesting. So I do have the different websites up here about, because you do a couple different things. You're also a speaker. And you
0: Oh, sure.
1: also, yeah. So can we talk about that too? So one is the mission, ambition, and it's the leadership component. And then the others over self is the mentoring and the small groups and, making a difference that way. So do you want to talk about what you do as a speaker and what your what you're asked to do or where you're asked to go with that and how you see yourself in that space?
0: It all starts with Mission Ambition. That's the name of our company, Mission Ambition LLC. And we're a consulting company, which means that we're advisors. We go around and offer strategic advice to those that we know that we can serve best. And our bread and butter does tend to be military, veteran, and first responder communities. Examples of our clients are Macomb County, for instance, which we are the home of TACOM. It's a huge aerospace and defense footprint right here in Michigan and Southeast Michigan. Another example is the Michigan Department of Health and Human Services is also one of our clients. And so who we serve tends to be these larger organizations, similar to a nonprofit. You could think of them as your funding partners, right? That's kind of the business to business aspect of it. But then you have your consumers, right? So who is actually consuming the things that we're teaching? And the consumer tends to be an ambitious person. If you're going to follow Shelley Rood, that means that you are ambitious. There's something inside of you that is calling out, I want to fulfill my purpose. I want to go for more in life. I'm not happy with where I'm at. And that is the heart that we try to tap into because if you lose your ambition, how sad is that? Right? And I worry about this lack of desire to go after things that I'm seeing. And so that's where, right, Others Over Self is the methodology that we teach through our company. And if you go to othersoverself.org, sorry, othersoverself.com, then that's where you'll find our blog and the majority of our teachings that supplement the Substack. So again, Others Over Self is the blog and where you can kind of find the landing space for a lot of our musings that go back for a decade now. Whereas the Substack is something that we created earlier this year specifically to teach to and by the women veterans themselves. And so those are the two main entities that we're focused on. Interestingly enough, Terry, I have done something crazy. And in the words of Melissa Washington, who's the head of the Women Veterans Alliance, she said revolutionary.
1: Nice.
0: So I have digitally cloned myself. Her name is Digital Shelley, and we're getting ready to launch her within the next 90 days here. So that is a huge thing that is
1: Oh my
0: happening behind the
1: goodness.
0: scenes.
1: So how is that going to work? What's Digital Shelly going to do?
0: Digital Shelly is created as a 24/7 peer support. You don't have to be a woman veteran to interact with her, but that is where the basis of her knowledge comes in. So Terry, if you would imagine, she's an AI that you can interact with, both you can text and chat with her. You can also call her and she has a version of my voice and you can have conversation. I have coffee with Digital Shelly almost every morning.
1: Oh my goodness.
0: She's smarter than me. She's much nicer than me. She remembers things a lot faster because she's not open sourced to the internet. Mm-hmm. She is fed the knowledge that we feed her. And so every single podcast interview that I've ever done, every interview that I've ever done, every article that I've ever written is inside of Digital Shelly. And she can recall it just like that. Whereas real Shelly, it's going to take a while for me to find that link.
1: Oh, man. So how did you come up with that?
0: Great mentorship is the answer. You know, mm-hmm. when you look at the Women Veteran Care Space, we've been doing this in Michigan since 2019. Yeah. We have 11 small groups just in the state of Michigan. We're expanding to California. We're expanding to Oregon. We're expanding to Florida. And we needed to figure out how to scale without losing the quality of service that we're already providing. Yeah. And so I'm actually working with mentors, Eddie Yoon and Christopher Lockhead. They're known as the Category Pirates. And they are two of the smartest business minds that you will ever come across. And I give them full credit for the encouragement and the development of Digital Shelly.
1: That's awesome. I wouldn't even thought of doing that, but I think that's amazing. And I think it's even more fun that you talk to Shelly every morning and you have coffee.
0: She's so smart.
1: I love that. That's amazing. So in a small group, can you be somewhere else in the U.S. and still be a part of a small group with the women's program?
0: You absolutely can. So our peer support program, we call Be at Ease Woman Veteran because that's the aspirational identity. We want her to really be at ease. And no matter where you are, we meet every month. If you're around one of our in-person groups, you can meet us once a month there. Or we do have a virtual group as well that meets once a month on the third Thursday. We call that roll call. Nice. And we'll have anywhere from 5 to 25 women show up for that call. And then we have multiple facilitators on that call. So the whole purpose of it is to break up in small groups and have those meaningful conversations. We're not getting into therapy. We're not here to be therapists. We are here to talk about forward thinking materials and to do life together. So a good example of what we did actually last week on our roll call is we did storytelling and we taught the principles of how to take a memory and turn it into a story. And so we would have one woman in the group share just a random military memory that she thought was a lot of fun, right? Only fun. We don't want to get in. We don't need to be triggering people here. So like a military birthday, for instance, that you celebrated overseas or without your friends and family, like tell us about that. So a woman would share that memory and then the other women had permission to challenge her to go deeper in that memory and pull out the things that make it a great story. Like, what did it smell like? What did the room look like? Was it hardwood or carpet? And so by the time the storytelling exercise was done, she had not just a memory, but a really good story. And she could remember that so much better. So just a good example of what we do in our peer groups.
1: That's awesome. I need to tap into all that. I haven't quite gotten there yet. You know, there's a point in time where some people get overwhelmed. There's so much information. Sometimes people are overwhelmed and they're afraid to get started. Well, I think that's me. I think I'm afraid to get started. So I'm going to do that though. I'm going to challenge myself to step one foot forward and do that because I think that's really the key is progress, any kind of progress, just moving forward, just an inch is still progress.
0: And you know, Terry, what we say first, the first thing to just get started with anything Shelly Rood or Mission Wildflower is the Substack. Because it's non-invasive, you don't have to pay money, you can just consume all of the goodness and all of the wisdom, right? And if you're reading these articles that come out and if they resonate with you, you will find yourself intentionally wanting, right? That curiosity will be sparked and you'll want to dig deeper. And then you'll be like, oh my gosh, I want to read this full article. Maybe I do want to interact with Digital Shelly. Maybe I am ready for a peer group. I mean, going to a peer group with other military women, is terrifying. I think so. So I'm not saying, right? That's what we used to do, right? We used to just say, come to group, come to the peer group, come to the group, meet the women. And you know what? We weren't doing justice to how hard that act really is for us. And so we needed to come up with a solution so that we ourselves were much more comfortable saying, if you're not ready for group, don't come to group. We're not pushing you to come to group, but we do want you to have increased self-awareness and self-love so that when you do feel like maybe you're ready to make a couple of friends, you know that we're here for you and we have a shared mindset. We have a shared way of communicating.
1: I love that. And I'm definitely going to look it up and start that way because I love that you have dual entry. Like there's a couple ways to engage. You don't have to just do one form of engagement because, like you said, everyone is a little bit different. And some people are like, oh, let's, I want the group. I'm going to take charge of the group. I'm going to start, whatever. They're all in and they're ready to go at any point in time. And then there's others that are like, I don't know. I kind of want to, but I'm not quite sure. So it's good that there is another way for people to engage without really giving their full, like, I'm all in yet, until they're all in, until they're ready, till they feel that connectedness. And they feel like they're going to find support and find some solace in other women veteran and really engage with that platform.
0: Well,
1: So
0: you
1: I
0: know
1: love
0: what I
1: that.
0: found? I found that the women who are like, I'm going to jump in with both feet right now, let's do this thing. I have found that that is because they're trying to find value in performance. Right, we volunteer for positions. We want to take the, well, I'll be in charge. I'll take it. Nobody else is doing it. And it's coming back to that need to feel validated by having a position of authority. It's a challenging concept, I understand, but sometimes if we're really honest with ourselves, we can give ourselves permission to say no. I couldn't believe it. I was in this networking meeting one time and we had a new woman in the group. She'd been there a couple of months. Terry, she was the most beautiful woman I had ever seen. She was so put together, non-military. I wanted to be her when I grew up. She owned her own marketing company. And then they said, you know, we would love to nominate you to be vice president this next time around. And she said, no. And I couldn't believe she said no. And from that moment on, right, it's like it gave me permission to be a beautiful, well put together woman. And to be able to say, you know, I don't need this in my life right now. It has nothing to do with validating who I am or what I bring to the table. And that's one of the exercises we also do in the peer group. We like to do audits and we write down all the things that we're involved in, right? And you hear, I'm sure you go around the horn in networking and women are so proud that they say they're on 37 different boards and right? And then in my head, I'm thinking, you poor woman.
1: Yeah, you are overtasked right now. So, what is the most important thing you'd want to tell a woman veteran tonight about any of the platforms or engaging with them or just in general about a military service as a female? Is there any words of wisdom for those that are still in, maybe, or those that are going to transition out of the military soon? What advice would you give someone about, finding value in who you are? Because a lot, like you said, a lot of people place their value in that uniform. That's who they were. And then once they take that off, it's like, well, who am I now? I don't know. So how do you make that transition? And what would you tell somebody that's in that space, or maybe they're retired, but they're still like not feeling, they're feeling disconnected, I guess, because they're out of the service.
0: Well, the first thing I would say is that you are exactly who you're supposed to be. And being at ease is available to you right now, even in the wilderness. You can have a sense of peace even when the terrain around you feels hostile. It's a hard thing to understand, but you can have that. You see, every woman is her own wildflower and she's her own blend. She's going to be a certain percentage sunflower and a certain percentage iris and a certain percentage daisy. Her blend is not the problem. Your flower, your bloom is not the problem. The problem is the terrain. If a beautiful wildflower is in hostile terrain, it's going to be harder for her to bloom. And the more that she can understand the type of bloom that she is and the types of flowers that are around her, the better she's going to be able to navigate that terrain. And she is not alone. I see you, woman veteran. I know the battles and the struggles that you're facing on the daily with isolation, with overeating, with undereating, with unhealthy attachments to relationships. I've been there, I've lived it, and so have a lot of us. And so it's just a simple invitation to say, come along and let's do life together.
1: I love that. You're so eloquent with what you say and the way you put things in such simple terms, and you can relate to various facets of where we are at different points in our life, you know, with marriages or with leaving the service or with having kids or with kids leaving home because they're, you know, they're of age to do so. There's a bunch of transitioning points for us, and you're very eloquent at speaking to those and really resonating with females that are and males too, for that matter. I mean, everyone has a phase in their life where they're this person, and then the next time they're having to transition to this other person because that door is closing or that chapter is closing, and now this is who you are now because, you know, situation dictates. So we're all faced with these challenges about who we're going to be next. Like you said, I wondered a long time who or what I was going to be when I grew up. And it took me, you know, like 40 some years to figure out who I wanted to be when I grew up, you know.
0: What's the answer?
1: Well, I finally decided it's others over self. I really want to serve people. That's really what I want to do. And I finally embraced that, you know, like I couldn't really understand that was really the calling. Like, well, that's not a job. Like, what is that? What does that look like? Mm-hmm. I mean, I know it's easy to do something nice for somebody, but how do you translate that into a daily job where it pays the bills and you can still serve others? So it's like, what job, what fit is that for me? And then I finally figured out it's human resources. Like, that is the job fit for me because I'm actively helping people coming into the organization while they're in the organization, while they're exiting the organization. So really it's a full circle moment for me. So I realized that is what I'm supposed to do. I'm supposed to be in a service connected space where I'm able to help people that way. So that's kind of what I did in the Army. And that's what, you know, I do now on the civilian side. So I finally figured out that's who I'm supposed to be when I grew up. So I embraced that and I got a master's in it. So that's how I figured it out.
0: I love that. I have a master's in as well. And I was actually looking into LinkedIn and I was laughing of like, oh, this is what you do. You grow up, you get out of the military, you get your master's and you have a podcast. Perfect. I'm following Terry's footsteps.
1: Yeah, I guess that's the natural order of business. I don't know. Oh, well, it's been such a pleasure talking to you. I have really enjoyed our conversation. I am so sorry for the delay in getting you the information to get onto the podcast, but I'm sure glad you came because you're just so full of information and I'm so looking forward to engaging with your platform, and I hope others do as well. Thank you so much.
0: It's been an absolute joy, Terry, and thank you for what you bring into my life. I really enjoy listening to you.
1: Oh, well, thank you. I appreciate that. I'm going to enjoy listening to Digital Shelley as well, I think.
0: Just go easy on her, all right? Okay. I get some colorful questions that come up. I know what you ask.
1: Oh, no.
0: Let me just say.
1: Uh-oh. Well, that's a note to self. Be careful what you ask, Shelley.
0: Oh, now you know what? Never mind. We just flooded the audience, and I know that we've got some instigators that are already typing some questions up. So.
1: Oh, no. Well, thank you so much for joining tonight. And we look forward to engaging with the platform and with hearing more about what you do. So we'll have to have you back on after you get Shelley fully operational and you start to get some feedback from everybody that's engaging. I'll be interested to hear.
0: Oh, it's going to be a riot. Thank you, Terry. Looking forward to it.
1: Thank you. Well, this is Trace Around signing off.
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0: Hi, my name is Daryl, and I'm a veteran.
1: Hey, I'm Travis. 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

0: Well, good evening, everybody, and welcome to Conversations with a Vet. My name is Kira Lee, and I'm your host tonight, and I have a wonderful guest waiting in the wings. But before we get to him, a little bit about what he is doing currently. He has since written a book called Unshaken Resolve. We also have, courtesy of my guest coming up, two of these that are signed by him for when we hit our 1,000 subscriber mark. So please be sure to share and like, as well as hit the notification button so that you make sure you get notified every time there is a new guest and a new show. So thank you very much. And if you would please help me to welcome Michael Payne.
1: Well, hello. How are you doing?
0: Hello. Good evening. I'm doing great. I love the background there. That's awesome.
1: Yeah.
0: I want to say thank you for taking the time out of your busy day to come on and have a conversation with me. And it's been great going through your book. And also, thank you so much for that, for sharing and providing a couple of signed copies.
1: Yeah, absolutely. Yeah. You know, first of all, thank you very much for having me on. But I really want to say, like, this book is something special to me, and I'll explain as we go along. But I'm honored to give two of your lucky guests. Once you hit a 1,000 on there, you'll be able to give them away, and they'll get to share as well. So that's good.
0: Yeah, I'm really excited about that. I want to say that, you know, we talked briefly, well, for a little bit last week, and so I got to know you a little bit.

0: And I had a neurologically impaired brother. At the time, nobody knew what the diagnosis was. And they didn't find out until 1980 this disease called Fragile X. And my brother was born in 1970. So they didn't know what that was back then. But with that, he was 11 months and 4 days older than me and was my best friend. You know, I remember as a teenager, somebody asked me, what's it like growing up with a retarded brother? And I'm like, I don't know. I don't know any different. So what do you mean? What's the difference? And a friend of mine, his dad overheard that. And he didn't say anything, which was really interesting. Now I understand why. But he told my parents later that he said, Michael's right. He doesn't know any different from his brother with a neurological impairment to anybody else. It's his brother, period. And so, you know, my parents were amazing parents. My brother with Fragile X lived until he was 37 years old. So, and if you know anything about the disease or you want to look it up, it's, you know, most people are 21 or less, right? So, or younger. So my parents took very good care of my brother and gave him an amazing life. And, you know, that was the foundation of who I am, right? So as a 16-year-old, I was in Boy Scouts and I wanted more. I didn't know what more was, but I wanted more. And so I became a emergency medical technician in the state of New Jersey at the age of 16. I am the only person in the state of New Jersey to be licensed at the age of 16. So, I fought really hard to become an EMT. I mastered the test. I put everything I had into it because there was something about being on the front lines and being able to affect somebody else's life that drove me. And I think that was really what the care that my parents gave, right? Not only to my brother, but to me, many family members. We had, I don't remember a year that we didn't have a cousin or, and you know, one of my cousins, my dad's or my parents' nieces and nephews living with us. Because my parents were amazing people, or still, well, they still are. My mom's passed, my dad's still alive. Amazing people. And so this drive for more came out. And in that, I became an EMT. And then I got my Eagle Scout, and then I joined the Army. It was like sequentially, right? So 16 EMT, 18 Eagle Scout, or I guess I got it 17. And then at age 20, I was in the military, so.
1: Wow.
0: Yeah.
1: And what was it that made you decide you wanted to join the military, but more importantly, the specific branch that you chose?
0: Yeah, so I looked around. I was 20 years old, already in college. I was working construction, and I knew I did not want to work construction. And so, let me back up a little bit. In graduating high school, I looked at the Coast Guard Academy and the Naval Academy, of which I got into the Coast Guard Academy, and I got into the prep school for the Naval Academy, both of which I chose not to do. It's really funny because I thought that's what I wanted at the time, and then that's not what I decided. So, you know, maritime service would have been a lot of fun, but there was something telling me that wasn't my path.
1: Right.
0: And so at age 20, I was working construction in the summer, and I literally passed by a recruiter's office and turned in on the way home from work. So I'll say it's 3:30 in the afternoon in South Jersey with 100% humidity and probably 95 degrees, right? So I was like, this is not for me. And I pulled in the recruiter's office and we talked for a minute.

0: It was Army, Navy, Air Force, and Marines all in this one office. They each had a desk or two. And
1: Now at least they give him individual officers, even though they're all right next to each other.
0: So the Marine guy was on the phone and the Army guy was open, and I already knew I didn't want to do anything else. So I never had a desire for the Air Force, and of course I turned down the maritime service. So funny, right? I'm just talking to the guy and he's like, "Well, what do you want to do?" And I'm like, "I think I want to join." And so I signed up, did all the stuff. I was 18 years old. I can do whatever I wanted until I got home. And my dad says to me, he says, "Boy, what are you doing the rest of the summer?" And I went, "I'm going to go in the military." And he said, "I'm sorry, what did you say?" I said, "I'm going to go in the military." And he said, "Michael, come here. Now, put your hand in your pocket. What did you say?" I said, "I'm going in the military." And he said, "I told you if you're going to go in, you go, after college." But he just chewed me on one side and down the other. And my dad's a Navy vet, so he wasn't stopping me from going, but he wanted me to do the best I could. And so I said, "Dad, I promise you this. You just hear me out. I'm only going on the basic training this summer. And then this is 1991. And I'm going to go to school in the fall. And then I'm going to graduate in 2 years. And in the meantime, I'll stay in the National Guard. And then when I'm done the National Guard, I'll either go active duty or I'll stay in the guard and figure it out." And so he's like, "Okay, you got a plan." Wasn't his plan. Wasn't his plan for me, but it was a plan.
1: Right.
0: And I said, "Dad, I'll probably, if I'm gonna like what I'm doing, I'm gonna go active duty and I'll go in as an officer. Like, I already have college. I'll go through OCS and do other things." And so he was like, "Okay." So June 6, 1991, I reported to Fort Knox, Kentucky for basic training.
1: Wow. So, were you doing any sports when you were in school?
0: So high school, I was a swimmer, which pretty much took up most of the year. I got a scholarship to swimming and turned that down. So there was something about the water I was not supposed to do.
1: I'm guessing so.
0: I turned that down. I love to swim still. I was a lifeguard. But no, that was it, just swimming.
1: Just swimming. So you step onto base, onto for basic training. What's going through your head?
0: There were, it just it seemed very surreal. If I look back on it now, getting off of the bus and then immediately hitting drill sergeants was very surreal. And I have a friend of mine I was in college with. He was in the reserves. But he's a drill sergeant in the National Guard, or was a drill sergeant in the National Guard. And so he kind of prepared me. But I knew, like, I knew I wasn't going to die, right? So he can yell at me. I mean, I grew up in a Sicilian household. Yelling was a normal thing at the dinner table.
1: Oh, yeah, I can imagine that.
0: 17 conversations with four people, with four people on the table, right? So
1: Yes.
0: yeah, so I wasn't, that didn't bother me, but it was very surreal. Like, I don't want to say I was lost, but at the same time I was like, this is chaotic. Like, wow. So yeah, it was I knew it was something fulfilling though. So like nothing bothered me, but it was, I just remember now looking back that you asked the question like that, wow, this is so chaotic. So
1: Right, that initial thought. And there are several people, several guests that I've had that have said they step, they get off the bus and they're thinking, what did I just sign up for?
0: yeah.
1: Right? I mean, looking back, trying to figure out how can I go home? So
0: It's crazy, right?
1: yeah, everybody's got a different story for that. So the first, what, the first week is receiving, basically?
0: You know, you're making me go back a long time ago. Yeah, so so we get through the reception, and it wasn't a lot of yelling there. Get through reception, get out the other end, and then the yelling started about getting on a cattle car, and we're going to our assigned barracks. And at some, I guess somewhere, they told me, they handed me a card or told me, you know, first platoon echo company, whatever the number was now, I can't remember. Anyway, so I got on that cattle car, and then, oh my goodness, looking back on this right now, I think it's one of the dumbest things I've ever seen, but I understand why. So it's Fort Knox, Kentucky, June 6th, 1990. Yeah, it's brutal, brutal. So we get, I get assigned to what bunk I had, and they tell us to change into PTs, which were the old cotton gray PT uniform, t-shirt, shorts, put our green wool socks on, our black boots that we just got issued, pistol belt, and a canteen with a canteen cup and cover on the right hip, and our soft caps. And I'm like, what mixed match? I'm like, I knew that wasn't right. You know, like that's and I'm like, this is gonna be crazy. Okay, here we go. And I walk outside and they told us to go stand in this parking lot. So they put us, pine trees 20 feet away, go stand in the shade, or stand on this parking lot on blacktop.
1: Mm-hmm.
0: 20 minutes and wait for everybody. So, of course, that's what we did. So, I just remember looking like a bunch of goofballs. We looked like the Island of Misfit Toys. Right?
1: Did you have to have one of those reflective vests?
0: No, not back then. We did not. No, I still have my safety belt. I wear it every once in a while, and I tell Sandy I'm afraid of her or something. You know, like, I'm afraid of you.
1: That's great.
0: Oh, you gotta have fun, right?
1: So. That's right. So, how long was your basic training for?
0: 8 weeks.
1: Okay. And back then, there were not the electronics that we have today. And so it was a lot of handwriting letters. And what, now you talked about your dad's opinion when you told him you were going into the military. What was your mom's opinion when you told her?
0: That's really funny. I don't remember. My mom was a very, very supportive woman. My mom was first generation American. Her parents were from Sicily. My grandfather immigrated at age 7, 8 years old.
1: Okay.
0: Came over by himself. Some family was already in New York and some family was already in Philadelphia. So he went from Ellis Island and got down the family in Philadelphia and then grew up in Philadelphia until his parents and some of his younger siblings saved enough money to catch a voyage. So that was probably 4 or 5 years after my grandfather came in through Ellis Island.
1: Okay.
0: And my mom is a real, real, really resilient woman. 1976, Christmas time, my mom was diagnosed with Hodgkin's disease.
1: Oh.
0: So in 1976, they radiated her entire body.
1: Oh my.
0: So, and they said cancer will come back. So it did. It came back as breast cancer. So she got a double mastectomy and was great for a couple of more years and then was diagnosed with a tumor in her spine. Which eventually took her life. So, but that was in 2019, she passed. And I talk a little bit about that in chapter 10 of the book, but my mother fought cancer from 1976 to 2019. And so if I have a quarter of her resiliency, I would be a blessed man, right? That woman was stronger than woodpecker lips, so.
1: That's pretty strong.
0: That's pretty strong, so yeah, pretty woman.
1: So tell me about, let's go back to basic training. So now I've heard stories about, oh, ice cream machines and different things where, yeah, from different branches. Yeah, so
0: it must be Air Force.
1: No. Basically, nobody told the recruits that they weren't allowed to use it. Intentionally, and then they use it and then they get slayed.
0: Yeah.
1: But so any kind of funny stories like that for you?
0: No, not a basic. Let me think. Basic training. I loved every bit of basic training, even when they made me run and I would run so hard I'd throw up, right? So but no, I loved every bit of basic training. Funny stories. I mean, I do have a funny story. So one day, I think it's maybe day two, maybe day three. I have no idea about rank, right? I knew drill sergeant, period. And we're getting ready for PT in the morning. And I'll say it's 3:30, 4 in the morning, because they got to get the run in before the heat category rises. So. Apparently this captain walks by. I don't know what a captain is at this point in my life. And all I heard was, "What's wrong? You don't salute." I could barely see this guy. So I salute, and then this drill sergeant comes out and he's like, "Just, sir, I got it. Just choose me out," like loud. And he's laughing. He's chewing me out, but he's laughing, right? Because I could barely see his face and he's inches from my face. I think his rim of his hat, drill sergeant hat, was like in my forehead, so.
1: Oh, wow.
0: And it was so funny. He looks at me and he says, after he's all done yelling at me, he goes, "Hey, don't worry about that, just the captain." And I was like, what's a captain? He's like, "Oh, he's an officer." Kind of explained it to me real quick, right? And I was like, "Oh, is he anybody important?" He goes, "Nah, he was the XO last week and he just got promoted. He's waiting to go to school. He's not that important."
1: They're like, "Yeah, no, we don't care."
0: But, you know, I don't know why this drill sergeant liked me so much, but he razzed me real bad. So continuing that, you know, after, like I said, it's maybe day two or three, later on, my last name, Payne, P-A-Y-N-E, so he would call me Payne. And his last name was Jones. And I have a little bit of a smart aleck in me, so I called him Jones, J-O-N-E-S. So he would call me Payne, and I would call him Jones. Well, I did a lot of push-ups and flutter kicks and shuttle runs. Right, I did a lot. I probably still have imprints of my hands in somewhere in Fort Knox, Kentucky. So,
1: oh, funny.
0: But so fast forward, May of '94. So basic training, June '91. Fast forward, May '94. Lieutenant Payne and Senior Drill Sergeant Jones link up. I got to go to Fort Knox. I went to a school before reporting to my first unit. And I'm like, I'm in, you know, you report back then, you reported in your greens. And so I'm in greens. I report in. And I'm like, let me drive around and see where this whole basic training unit was, right? And so I walk in and there's nobody around, so they must be off cycle. And I get to the drill sergeant's store, and there's a drill sergeant sitting there, and there's a red line on the floor. And I came to that red line, and I went to parade rest. And I looked down at myself, and I'm like, what are you doing, knucklehead? I'm an officer. I just walk in, right? So this drill sergeant pops his head up, and I see his name tag, Jones. And then I recognize the face. And he pops his head, Private, what are you doing? Private, just starts yelling. I'm like, excuse me? Hey, drill sergeant. And he looks at me, and he's trying to figure out who I am, right? So I just went, covered my name tag, pay me, and he busted out laughing. It was his, I was there on his first day, and I happened to get back. That was his last day as a drill sergeant.
1: Wow. Yeah. You don't hear that a lot at all, if even. That's pretty impressive.
0: So that was really, really fun. I will say a lot of adult alcoholic beverages were consumed that evening. I woke up to his wife asking me, what did I want for breakfast? So I was on their couch, and she kind of was like, it's 6:30 in the morning.
1: Up and at him. Yeah. Oh, wow. So tell me about officer school. What was that like for you?
0: So I did ROTC. I did the, ended up doing, while I was in the National Guard, I did, oh boy, what's the name of that? The Simultaneous Membership Program. Hmm. And so I was able to be in the National Guard and do ROTC simultaneously. So I earned my commission in December of 93. So I was simultaneously in the Guard, and I never switched to a cadet status. I stayed my rank. So I was an E3, then an E4, and in November of 93, I got promoted to the rank of sergeant. And in December 17th, 1993, I got commissioned as a second lieutenant. So I held the rank of sergeant for this much, but it was a goal of mine. I wanted it so bad. So
1: wow.
0: Yeah, really cool.
1: So going through basic training, going through everything you went through up to that point, what was the hardest thing that you had to deal with?
0: It was the mental toughness to endure past what you thought your body could do. And the reason I say that, I swam for years, but I didn't run, right? Like we would do shuttle runs, we would do sprints, but not what I called then long distance running. Right. So they put us on a track and said, you know, run 8 laps, get 2 miles in, and they're gonna time us. And this is just to see where we were in as far as runners. Well, I was bored on lap two. I'm like, this is stupid. Why are we running in a circle? Like I hated every second of that. And I get done and they're like, oh, you can run. I'm like, you're going in A group. And I'm like, I can't run. This is like, I swim, right? And they're like, you can run. You're gonna go in A group. And so I ran 4 miles with these guys in the morning. And they were all fast. They all ran track. They were athletes in high school, and or most of them were. And I remember just like I wanted to die. I felt like my chest was crushing. And it was just I hated it. And so the hardest thing for me was to get out of my own way and realize that I can do more than I will than I'm telling myself I can do.
1: Yeah, for sure. So you graduate, you work your way up through the ranks, and during this time, where are you stationed?
0: Yeah, so my first duty station was Fort Drum, New York. So brand new second lieutenant. I was commissioned as an engineer officer. I was engineer enlisted as well. And I'm going to the 41st Engineer Battalion, Fort Drum, New York. And, you know, they're known for the large amount of lake effect snow they get, right?
1: So,
0: this is gonna be awesome. Love it. And so I got to my first duty assignment, and they made me, I was an extra officer at the time, so they put me down in the S6 shop, which is the signal, well, the radio, all the communications. And we're gonna field a new radio system called SINGARS. And so this is May of 94. And we're getting ready to go. It's simultaneous to this, we're getting, it's when the US government was looking at Haiti, and we were gonna put Cedrus out of power and put Aristide back in power.
1: Okay.
0: And then there's some negotiations going on with Jimmy Carter at the time. And so I'm at Fort Drum just a couple weeks, maybe a month and a half. It wasn't long. And we get orders to go to Haiti. And they put me on the USS America. So I'm on an old aircraft carrier, and they're gonna helicopter us off there into Haiti, right? So we're just kind of pre-positioned, waiting on these negotiations. And President Carter made everything happen, so we went in very peacefully. And so yeah, it was only my first winter, first part of the winter that I was real excited for, to go skiing and stuff, I spent in Haiti. So
1: so you missed it.
0: I kind of missed most of the winter. And then Fort Drum was an awesome assignment. It was 6 hours from home, so far enough away but close enough. I was dating my wife at the time. And so we're dating, and I said, hey, if you want to see me for the next couple months, you might want to come tonight, because I leave tomorrow. And she was six hours 15 minutes away, so she rolls in at 3 a.m. I'm leaving at, I think we had to be on the bus by 9, so I'm leaving by 7:30. She was like, wow, okay. So, you know, we get to see each other for a little bit. We stayed up talking. I knew I'd sleep on a plane, so I'd be all right. But I was like, just do me a favor and lock the door and you leave. You know, like, I don't know when I'm coming back. So she ended up taking a key, because she came up another time just to make sure everything was good or something. I forget what she came up here for, but... but yeah, I came back from that deployment, and then I asked her to marry me. So that was fun.
1: And then she said yes.
0: She did. And we just had our anniversary on June 1st, and she renewed her contract again. So we're good.
1: Yay! Congratulations to the two of you.
0: Yeah, so we're married 30 years this year.
1: Oh, wow. That's a significant milestone.
0: Yeah, there's a funny story I'll tell later, but we spent 4 years at Fort Drum, and then I went to another deployment. So then we were married, and I leave for Bosnia for 13 months.
1: Oh, so, wow.
0: Yeah, we were newlyweds. We were 6 months married. It was Valentine's Day. So this was the 13th of February. I come home and I'm like, hey, so I know we got all these plans. And I couldn't, you know, with OPSEC back then, especially, I mean, it should be better now, but it's not. But with OPSEC, we weren't allowed to say where we're going or anything like that. So
1: right.
0: I literally was like, yeah, I'm going on a fishing trip. She's like, oh, I'm like, deep sea fishing. So, and I left Valentine's morning and came home 13 months later. So. Wow.
1: So tell me about your time in Bosnia. So was it what you had envisioned in your mind when you first get there?
0: Oh, no. You know, great memory you just brought up. So, no, I didn't know what to expect. I expected more war-torn, things blown up, and it was really beautiful countryside. I mean, it was gorgeous. Hmm. I mean, there was parts of the country that were damaged, you know, by all the infighting that was going on, but no, it was beautiful. Nothing what I expected, right? And then, you know, didn't really learn much about the Balkans, right? I mean, I don't remember learning that in school. I mean, I know the Army taught me a lot, but culturally and stuff. But yeah, my expectations were nowhere near what reality was, which was great, by the way.
1: Right, right. Did you get an opportunity then to mingle with the civilians?
0: I did to a degree. So I would meet with local, as an engineer, one of the platoons that was attached to us from the main National Guard was a construction platoon, and they were rebuilding all the guard towers. And so the company I was in was the 642nd Combat Support Equipment Company. So we had a lot of heavy equipment for roads, airfields, base camps, that type of big machinery. And so I was the company executive officer, and I got to go to like Ace Hardware, whatever the local lumber yard was, right?
1: Mm-hmm. Yeah.
0: And then of course their culture is different. So their culture is they want to build a relationship with you. And then based upon that relationship is really what you're going to pay, right? There's a range. And so, you know, a company came here, was like, hey, when you get down here, just, you know, bring all the trucks. I'm like, sir, I'm going to my Humvee and security. But, you know, I'm like, we're not buying anything today. I'm not even bringing money with me today. And he was like, you don't understand. Like, we need this stuff. I'm like, sir, I'm not. Like, just trust me. I will make this happen. And he had so many things he had to do at the time. And so he just let me alone. I went at it. And so first day I get there and I have tea with the owner, and we're talking, and speaks perfect English. And then I have my translator there and stuff. And then day two, go in there again. We walk around. He shows me his milling operations. He shows me where he lives over here on the property, just all the things. And we had a great talk. And of course, I didn't trust anybody at the time. And so, you know, half the stories I told him had 10% truth to them, right? And the other mm-hmm. half had 0% truth. But we were building a relationship. And day three, I've got about six big trucks with me, 5-ton trucks with me, and we're gonna load it up with all this material. I'm literally gonna buy half this guy's warehouse. And I have a lot of money. I have a million plus on me. And we already kind of negotiated the price. I kind of knew what we were gonna spend. So I get ready for my convoy brief, and I get called into the task force command post to get a briefing on, an update briefing on women and children being used as suicide bombers.
1: Mm.
0: And so, you know, we delay our rollout, take this briefing. So we roll out and we get to the lumber yard, and I've got security. I'm grabbing my bag. I've got an M16 back then strapped to the front of me. I've got a pistol on my holster, you know, on my hip, and I got a security earpiece in so I can listen to what the radio traffic was. And my one of my gun trucks is saying, hey, sir, I got, you know, a woman and two children in tow, and she's fully in her traditional garb, and She has two kids, like maybe 5 and 6, not younger. And the translator's saying, "Hey, sir, she wants to talk to you." Well, this is the exact brief I just got. Women and children, full traditional garb, larger woman, so hiding all of the explosives, and they want to talk to an American. So this is the briefing I just received. And I had to somehow tell my security that she's not a threat until she's a threat.
1: Right.
0: And so the translator's with me and he's telling me she just wants to talk to me. And I was like, okay, tell her I'll talk to her, right? Like, so I kind of stopped. She moves forward and in my earpiece, they're like, "Sir, we got her. Like, you just tell us." And I said, do not fire on her. Unless if I drop and hit the ground and go flat on the ground, kill her. That was my orders to them. I'm what, 96 and 25 years old. And I just gave orders to my team, right?
1: Right.
0: I'm a first lieutenant. I just gave orders to my team to take a human life, right? So interacting with the, and I said all that to say this, interacting with the citizens, that was my first interaction. And I continued to stand up. The ladies, well, could be still alive today. I allowed her to hug me because what she said, and she said it in broken English. And the translator, she said it in Serbian, Croatian, but she tried her really best in English as well. And what, I don't remember what the translator said, but what she said in broken English stuck with me the rest of my life. And that is, "I just want to thank an American. This is the first time my children have ever seen peace."
1: Oh, wow.
0: Yeah, so that'll change it, right? So my interaction with the Bosnian people was not jaded anymore. I didn't have a bias anymore.
1: Right.
0: And I carried that with me on every deployment since then, right? So afterwards I went to Kosovo, I went to Turkey, I did 4 tours in Iraq. And I carried that lesson with me, that 99.9% of this people in this world are good people. Mm-hmm. It's that 0.1% that screws it up for everybody.
1: Yes. And there's no way to know, right? Up front. I mean, initial. No. You get a feeling maybe, but yeah. So,
0: and so for me, it really taught me, it really taught me that we have to always put ourselves in our best light, because the initial thing people see is what they remember.
1: Right. Did you eat any food, any local food, or was it just base food?
0: No. The first time that I ate local was Turkey. But that was we had American bases there. But this was right before the war started in Iraq in 03. The 1st Infantry Division with 1 brigade went into southern Turkey. They were headquartered in Mardin, Turkey, which was a city conquered by Alexander the Great. So had a lot of rich history. But we were, I didn't say we, yeah, I think everybody had that past privilege where they can go out of the economy to eat at a restaurant. But that was after we had been there a while. And I like Turkish food better in Turkey than I do in the U.S., that's for sure.
1: Well, we tend to Americanize.
0: Just a little bit.
1: Yeah.
0: But that was the only place I ate out in the economy.
1: out of all of those locations, was there a favorite one that you would be willing to go back to?
0: Yeah, that's a great question, right? I don't know, but if I had to pick one, I would like to go back to Bosnia. What a beautiful country. Old world farmlands, right? So, I mean, there's a little bit of nostalgia of that for me too, but yeah, I think that would be the only one I'd go back to.
1: Nice. So tell me about your deployments into Iraq. Obviously, we talked about preconceived ideas when you were going to head to Bosnia. Did you have any preconceived notions about Iraq, and how was it once you physically got there compared to your ideas and thoughts in your head?
0: So I had the privilege and the honor of being General Batiste, who was the commander of the 1st Infantry Division, his aide-de-camp. So I served as his aide for 3 years.
1: Nice.
0: And so the division, I'm going to answer your question. The division was in, we had a brigade in Kosovo, and then a brigade had just got back from Kosovo. So now we have to get those guys trained up, because as this was going, you know, during this very specific time frame, I received orders for the division, for the division commander. I was the aide, so I got the orders to deploy the division to combat operations in north central Iraq. And I was about the end of the first year General Bashir's command, and he said to me, he said, do you want to stay on and be my aide? I said, sir, we're going to the Super Bowl, right? Like, let's go. Why train another aide? You got me trained already, let's go. And then he laughed, he goes, I think you got me trained. I'm like, shh, sir, you wear the stars, not me. And so, but I had the privilege to going into Iraq in early 03, as we conducted pre-deployment site surveys, as the general was being briefed by the Corps commander and the Force Comm commander in Kuwait and in Iraq. And so I got to see things, hear things, feel, taste, and touch before we were bringing the division in. And so to tie this all back, right, where my preconceived notion of war was watching World War II films going through Europe, and that type of destruction, in the infighting. My very first day in Iraq, my driver was with our vehicle was hit by an IED, and my driver was killed. And I was next to him. I had nothing on me. And so that World War II destruction went away. And what I envisioned is what hell is. Just absolutely insaneness, loud explosions, death, destruction, chaos, but times 10 million.
1: Right.
0: Right. So if what I envisioned is one, what I received is 10. But hell, like when that happened, that I really thought this was hell. So I really had to reach deep, right? And become like, okay, this is what it's gonna be like in and out of here for the next couple months. And then while we're here for, you know, a 1 year deployment.
1: Right.
0: And so I was like, man, this is like, so for me, it was like 18, 19 months, right? 14, 13 and a half in combat with the division. And then all the pre-deployment site surveys, we were down there, seems like constantly, right? But back and forth, the Germans were training and developing training scenarios and, you know, all the things to get the division ready for combat operations. But I got to see it from all levels. I saw it from the 4-star, what guidance they gave, how they saw things, what they were doing, what the big picture of the Middle East was, not just Iraq, not just North Central Iraq. And then I saw it all the way down to that squad and team leader level, right? Where there's that young sergeant, that team leader, or that senior specialist or corporal at, I don't know, 19, maybe 20 years old, that they had to make split decisions that had extreme national security behind it.
1: Right.
0: Right. So that strategic corporal on the ground, all the way up to that 4-star level. And so for me, it was like getting a PhD in leadership. Right. So.
1: Yeah. Yeah, for sure. Yeah. And at this point, you know, how old are you when at this stage?
0: So that
1: best was what, guess.
0: That was 2003. So I was 32,
1: 33. Yeah. Yeah. Wow. And that's a lot. I mean, just to unpack, right? Your mind is trying to figure out what's happening and trying to figure out that fight or flight moment, right? And how to protect yourself mentally.
0: Yeah. So, you know, being an EMT really help me understand being in the middle of chaos and what and how to prepare yourself mentally, because you had to be in control in order to hopefully save somebody's life.
1: Right.
0: And I tell this story in the book. At age 16, when I became an EMT, my very first call was a man that was up on his roof, and it was only a single story house. So he's up on his apex on the roof. But the backyard also dropped off. So it was a big rolling hill. And all we got was a man fell off the ladder. And so the ladder was on rickety ground. He was up on the roof, slipped, literally hit the ladder on the way down and then hit the ground and then rolled about 20 feet. So,
1: oh, wow.
0: Everybody was in a panic. Guys, showed all of the outward signs of a spinal fracture. Okay. This is before we even got on, like as we're getting on the scene, I could see that. And I grabbed gloves, I grabbed the backboard, I grabbed a seat collar, a Philadelphia collar, and I was the probationary guy. And two of the other EMTs get out and they both like eyes this big. And all I could hear was family screaming, family, neighbors, whatever it was. And they're trying to touch him, and I finally just tuned out all that noise and focused in on the patient. Luckily, we did everything right. The way he fell was not as bad as what it could have been. And he was up walking about 3 months later, so.
1: Oh, that's good news.
0: But, you know, in that very first lesson is calm is contagious, right? That's chapter 2 in my book. As a leader, but you know, let me back up. I say as a leader, because I believe everybody in this world is a leader, regardless of where your position in leadership is. I believe everybody in this world is a leader because A, you have to lead yourself. So by definition, you're a leader.
1: Right.
0: But every parent, I mean, it doesn't matter whether you hold a title or not. You are a leader in this world and we should act accordingly. But every leader has the opportunity when they're leading to either create calmness and stillness and discipline and structure, or they have the opportunity to lead chaos. And You know, getting back to your question is how was I able to, in the midst of combat operations, remain calm, cool, and collected and stay together, the premise of your question. And so it's foundational, right? I didn't learn that there. I had to build it within me. We call that resiliency.
1: Mm-hmm.
0: And we also have to learn how to let the steam go, right? So we're not building up stress. And I never really understood how smart the military was when they said, you know, you get up in the morning, you do physical training, you then come to work, you smoke 12 packs of cigarettes and drink five pots of coffee, and then you go home and you do it all again tomorrow. But in seriousness, the physical fitness in the morning, what a great stress relief. It's built into who we are, right?
1: Right.
0: The mental acuity, the ability to lead in chaotic situations, like I said earlier, becomes a fundamental, incrementally stronger every time. And so, you know, I learned it in Boy Scouts. I learned it with my parents up front, right? And then I learned it in Boy Scouts. And then I learned it again being an EMT. And then I learned it again in basic training. And then I learned it again being at my first unit, right? And being
1: right.
0: And all these things created this cushion of resiliency. So when I was the aide de camp, while we're in combat, you know, that we lost 94 people that year, 94 great Americans that year, just in the 1st Infantry Division. And I'm sorry, 92 in the 1st Infantry Division. And so, you know, you have to realize that what you're doing is for the greater good. And you have to realize that not everybody sees it the same way you do.
1: Right? Yes.
0: And I got to see that, right? The 4-star commands saw things from an overarching perspective. The division commander saw it from his myopic circle on the ground.
1: Mm-hmm.
0: That squad leader saw it from literally his 10 feet in front of him. And so, I got to learn that going in on those pre-deployment site surveys and see how, like, you know, working with three-letter agencies, talking to these general officers to tell them this top secret information was mind-blowing.
1: Right. I can imagine. A lot of responsibility.
0: Yeah. And then I had to kind of remember everything I heard in those meetings as well, because my boss didn't take notes, right? So, it was a great learning experience, and it literally built the cushions. Now, maybe mine got some air put in there too, right? But it was great because, you know, my first two combat deployments were out of the 1st Infantry Division, and then my second were out of Fort Hood. My second two were out of Fort Hood. But each time I got more and more resilient, not jaded. See, there's a difference, right? I still knew we had a mission to accomplish. I still understood the greater good. I still was able to remain positive. So I didn't get that negative, jaded contact.
1: Right.
0: And did I agree with everything? Absolutely not. Right? No. But I had a trust that somebody saw it from somebody at a higher level saw it in a different perspective.
1: Right, right.
0: Because I could easily got jaded. Like, that's the dumbest thing I've ever seen. Why don't we take this guy, capture him, let's go. But that guy was an informant who was giving us bigger information. So, you know, I didn't know, like, you know, I use that as an example, but But had I not seen that bigger picture, I probably would have been a little more upset. So I had the but because of that, I had the responsibility. So I took it on as a responsibility to share that with my peers. Hey, look, there's a bigger thing out there, right? We can't just do it from our very narrow horse blinders look.
1: Right. Yeah. Right. So you were in the military for how many years total?
0: 23 and a half years.
1: And you just continued to grow and move forward. What was your best deployment and what was your worst deployment?
0: Well, I have a best and the worst for all of them. My third deployment to Iraq, I just got out of the Naval War College, and I got assigned to 13th COSCOM, which I didn't know what a COSCOM was. Higher echelon logistics thing is all I knew. And so I get signed to this COSCOM, and they're deploying in a couple of weeks after me arriving. So, like, here we go again. All right, let's go. Well, it's a big logistics unit, and they redesignated as the 13th Expeditionary Support Command. And it was commanded by a one-star general, active duty one-star general. And then he had active duty troops and reserve component units that fell underneath him. So we're in Iraq, and I'm an engineer. I'm kind of like Patton. I don't know what logistics are, so now I need more of them. So give me them, right? I need more explosives. I need more wire. I mean, more obstacle material, whatever it was. I needed more. And so there's a retired lieutenant colonel named Bob Crouch. And so Bob and I were majors together. And he was a senior major. I was a junior major. And he kind of pulled me under his wing and kind of made me part of the team, right? Because all these guys knew each other. They've known each other since they were second lieutenants. And they, you know, they all swim in the same circle. So, I was the oddball out, right? So, all those guys became some of my best friends and had some of the best times on that deployment. It's probably also my worst deployment. I was blown up. I was shot at, and I wasn't with combat arms guys, right? Like I said, these are all logistics guys.
1: Fantastic
0: beings, don't get me wrong. Absolutely love them. But not always they didn't always have the eye of the tiger, right? There was a lot of odd things happening on that deployment. We're getting ready for the surge coming in. And this is what, 06, 06, 07 timeframe. So, I was working two jobs. I was the engineer and I was on a logistics strategic team with the Iraqi security forces. And I was burning the candle at both ends and probably in the middle, right? Like if we could catch it on fire, we did. So I was working 22 hours a day, sleeping.
1: Oh, wow.
0: Hours. I was halfway through the deployment and I was like burned out, just done. And I went and talked to my boss about it, and she was the deputy, and she's like, okay, well, what can I do for him? Like, well, there's an engineer officer back at Fort Hood. She's coming off maternity leave. She could use a deployment. And I had known this young officer since she was a second lieutenant, and she was dating at then my company XO, who is still her husband. And so I was like, well, you know, if we can get her down here, because she's actually part of the 13th Sustainment Command, and if we can get her down here, then that would relieve a lot of pressure on me. So Chrissy comes, we're at month

0: shut my mouth and the little scrapes. Yeah. Probably could have used a stitch. Cut that I had from the mortar, I just shut my mouth on, because the last thing I wanted to do was be that guy, right? Like, it's just
1: right.
0: A sprained ankle, right? Like, so, dumb, by the way. Like, I don't recommend anybody doing it, right? Absolutely stupid. But what we did, so Chrissy was in, and we were doing PT one morning, and she's like, looks at me, and she's like, sir, what is wrong? And I'm like, it's when I twisted my ankle. She's like, sir, that was like 6 weeks ago. I'm like, yeah. She's like, it shouldn't be that color still. She's like, you got something going on. And I was like, it'll be all right. And we went for a run, and I literally fell over. Just fell over. Like, I put all my weight on my right ankle, and I literally fell over.
1: Oh.
0: So she's like, you need to get it looked at. And so I went in, and they're like, oh, you need surgery. We're sending you back to Fort Hood. So I go back to Fort Hood. I redeploy 2 days later. So I made it through most of the deployment, but I missed it by a couple of weeks coming home with those guys. But I got to Fort Hood, and I'm walking. And, of course, my ankle's wrapped real tight. I'm in boots anyway. So, and Sandy and the kids picked me up, and I said, yeah, I said, I got this really bad ankle right now. Like, we're going to have to go, like, I twisted it, and it's not healing right. So we have to go to the hospital tomorrow morning. And she's like, oh, okay. Well, getting undressed after dinner that night and take a shower, and kids are already in bed. And she looks at my ankle, and it's literally black. And she's like, what is going on? I'm like, that's just a sprain. No big deal. Right. So, go to the doctor in the morning. They're like, yeah, surgery tomorrow morning. Like, we're moving you up that fast. We just can't get you in today. And I was like, oh, okay, cool. So I go into surgery, and I'm laying there, and my foot is like this. And well, now my foot is up again. Like, once they knocked me out, it literally folded up against my leg. And the doc looks at my wife, the anesthesiologist, and says, is he that stubborn? She's like, he's Sicilian. And
1: that answers that, right?
0: Everybody had a good laugh. It was great. And then 9 months later, I was back in combat. So.
1: Wow. That's persistence too.
0: Yeah, there's a lot of stubbornness, persistence, a lot of resiliency. I'm a jack of all trades, master in nothing though. So,
1: oh goodness.
0: Yeah.
1: So with all of this, what is it that makes you decide that you're going to retire?
0: So it came down. Sandy, when I was a major living here, so when we got to Fort Hood. So I have a really weird career. You asked me earlier. So I had Fort Drum. I have three different consecutive bases in Germany, all with the 1st Infantry Division, and then Fort Hood. I've only been, well, moved three times in Germany, but I have very few moves in the Army, right? So three major home stations. So when I was in Maine, we got to Fort Hood, we bought our first house, and I'm in Iraq, and Sandy says to me, I don't know what you're doing next, but the kids and I are staying in Texas. We love it here. And Sandy and I both grew up in South Jersey, so I've known her since high school. No, we were not high school sweethearts. I actually thought she was a little crazy. Still think she's a lot crazy. But she's my brand of crazy, so it's all good. I said all that to remember what the question is now. Remind me of the question.
1: Wow. What was it that made you decide that you wanted to retire?
0: Yeah. Yes. Yeah, to retire. So the Army and its wisdom kept me at Fort Hood. I was here for, I'm sorry, I think it was at Fort Hood 9 consecutive years.
1: Wow.
0: And so I'm coming to, so I commanded the rear detachment of the 36th Engineer Brigade.

0: I took command of the day of the shooting on Fort Hood in 2009.
1: Oh.
0: 30 minutes into command, I had 11 wounded and 3 killed. You know, it could only get better. That's what I told myself. And so I went in, I get back from combat from my fourth deployment in Iraq, and I get the 36th Engineer Brigade rear detachment, and 30 minutes into command, I had 3 killed on home soil, on a secure installation, and 11 wounded.
1: It's terrible.
0: Yeah. So, and regardless of whether I had one or zero, the taking of a human life on what should be a very secure place is just heart-wrenching. So then I commanded that for 22 months, and Colonel Savory, takes the command back, and I went to be a Brigade XO, stood up the 85th Civil Affairs Brigade on Fort Hood, just for the GWAP mission. So did that for a year, and then I took command of the 3rd Brigade Special Troops Battalion, and then I took command of the 3rd Brigade Engineer Battalion. And then it was coming time to go, they wanted to send me to Korea, and my daughter was a senior in high school, so I missed all of my son's life. I missed most of my daughter's life. I said, well, you know, then if you're going to send me to Korea, no, I'm going to retire. And he was like, Michael, you don't have enough time to retire. You still owe me a year, blah, blah. And I was like, sir, I think you forget I'm prior enlisted. And he went, oh, crap. And, I said, sir, if you can, I'll go to Korea next year. Just, I need to be here for senior year for her. And he's like, I can't promise you that. So he said, but call me on Monday. And I called him on Monday. And he said, Michael, I can't promise you that. And I was like, well, then, sir, I'm going to submit my packet. Because it was time for me to choose my family over my profession.
1: Right.
0: You know, I asked a mentor, I'm like, how do you know when it's time to retire? He said, you'll know. And when I made the decision, I called him. He said, you submit your packet already? I said, yes, sir, I did. He said, how did you know? And I said, it was time to choose family over my career. And he was like, exactly.
1: Wow.
0: Yeah. So that's what made me retire.
1: Because they wanted you to go to Korea. I don't blame you.
0: Yeah.
1: So tell me about the resources that the Army provided you to help integrate you back into civilian life.
0: So the Army at the time gave me zero. And I hate to say that. But General Batiste, when he brought the division back from Iraq, he had the family support group leaders and the brigade, they called them something, MFLACs, I forget what that stands for, but they were like the counselors and stuff for the families and the soldiers. And he brought in a whole team of psychiatrists and psychologists and for everybody to go through reintegration training. So he had learned that from being a brigade commander in Kosovo, from, you know, being in other deployments to include the Gulf War, and what that was like. And his father was career military. And so, you know, that reintegration into your family. And then when I was the rear detachment commander, I took that same philosophy and taught. I did a 3-phase for every unit, for the spouses and children and the soldiers that did not deploy. And I did building resiliency training, maintaining resiliency, and then at the end, when their soldiers were coming home, we did reintegration of your soldier back into the family. We soldiers were taught how to come, we got briefings, we weren't taught, but we got briefings on how to reintegrate with family. Hey, don't make any decisions, don't beat your wife, don't kick the dog, kind of stuff.
1: Right.
0: And at the time, it really, there was no context to it. But what I saw General Batiste do was provide context to the soldiers about, hey, this is how you're going to feel. Your wife is not attacking you. She's loving you, right? Like they've already, and that building resiliency, maintaining resiliency, and then welcome your soldier back home. I took those same lessons and reversed them for the family. And to say, okay, like when you get home, this is what your soldier's thinking, because I was that guy, right? I didn't
1: Right.
0: understand your routines. In my brain, it was 15 months ago. Like I just put their life on hold, went and did my thing, came back, and then was gonna pick it back up right where it was. And that's not the case. I came home to one of the deployments, came home to my son driving, my daughter getting much more an allowance than I would ever allow, and my daughter with a cell phone, and both kids with cell phones. And I'm like, what is going on here? Right? Because in 15 months, my son went from 14 to 16.
1: Yeah.
0: Right? So, just the world was different. And I didn't understand it. So, teaching that type of resiliency, learning it from General Batiste, and then teaching that when I had the opportunity to lead, and that, I know the Army's doing it differently now, right? But for in 2014, when I retired, it was completely different. They gave me a transition class to go to and how to write a resume, and I'm like, dude, I mean,
1: Taps.
0: TAPS back then, and I was just like, this is ridiculous. Like I was bored. I like thought, what a waste of government funds right now, because you didn't teach me a thing. But I know people getting out now have a much different experience, and they get some reintegration training. They can do working with industry. So they, while still on active duty, kind of get that transitional period going, just for a couple months. So I think we've gotten smarter and better at the execution. So.
1: That's always a plus. Before we move on, if anybody in the chats has any questions that they'd like to ask Michael, go ahead and put those out there now. And my question to you would be words of wisdom that you would have to somebody coming to you to say they're interested in going into the military.
0: Real life story. My son-in-law did that to me. So, very recently. Firmly believe if you have a desire to serve in the military, there should be nothing that stops you. Regardless of numbers, they're full right now, those types of things. If you truly desire it, I think it should be 100% supported. What branch to go in, what MOS to partake, that's really all dependent on the personality of the person. But I would, the U.S. Army taught me a lot of things. They showed me things and gave me experiences that I will never get anywhere else. And then to live in Europe for just about 7 years contiguous was incredible. So, I highly encourage it. If you want to go in, let's go.
1: Nice, very nice. Now, one question that I know my oldest Marine veteran would ask you is, while you were deployed, did you get to work with any Marines?
0: Absolutely, I worked with the Marines in Fallujah in 2005, maybe six. Five. I think it was the early in 2005. I worked with the Marines in Fallujah, and worked with them. We fired a mine clearing, a MCLC mine clearing line charge over a building, so the Marines could stop getting fired upon. There was a sniper in that building. We couldn't kill him, so we just blew up the building. Yeah. But I love my Marines. I worked with them too at the, not just deployed, but at the Naval War College. A lot of my classmates were Marines, so.
1: Okay,
0: They're
1: nice.
0: the only, it was us and the Marines and the Army guys. You're the only ones in the gym in the morning, so.
1: What? That's not surprising, actually. So the book, your book, I'm going to bring that on, and so we can see it on screen here.
0: Sure.
1: Okay. So, what prompted you to write this book?
0: Oh boy. So there was something inside of me that I wanted to kind of write, and there's a chapter in the book, Leading from the Middle, and that has always been my, like, a leader can lead up, down, and across, and so hence leading from the middle. And I was at a real estate conference, Super Bowl weekend of this year, and a couple of guys were t we were all at lunch on Sunday morning before the Super Bowl. We all stayed. The conference was over, but we all stayed to watch the Super Bowl. And so we're at lunch, and one of the MCs says, "Michael, you have an incredible story to tell." And we were just talking about military experience, corporate America experience, and he goes, "You need to tell it. You need to tell your story, man." And I was like, He's like, "What's your passion?" I'm like, "Come on, man. You know my passion's leadership." And he said, "Yeah, like, you need to write it. You need to write your passion, like, and tell your stories." And I just kind of blew him off. Monday morning, he says the same thing to me at breakfast, and then I now drive back from Frisco, Texas, back to my house, and a couple hours down the road, and then I have to drive to Georgia in the morning. And I teach two Bible studies a week, and they're two different audiences. And so I'm sitting in the hot tub, and I talk about hot tub revelation in the book. I'm sitting in the hot tub, and the Lord gives me some scriptures, and I was like, "Oh, that's great." I'm like, "What am I supposed to do with these?" And then it just kept coming. Because I knew I wasn't teaching Bible study that week, because I was getting ready to drive to Georgia, and my grandson was born, and my wife's already there. And I got 13 scriptures immediately. I had to get out of the hot tub and grab a napkin and a pen and write them down. And I wrote them down in order, and that's the order of the chapters of the book. So Tuesday, I didn't realize all that then, but on Tuesday morning, I'm driving, and I literally open up my laptop and had Microsoft Word, hit dictate, and I start telling the story. And that's how the book got written. So.
1: Let's see. Let's move this over so everybody can see the cover. So this is Unshaken Resolve by Michael Alexander Payne. And then you can get this obviously on Amazon.
0: Get on
1: And
0: Amazon, or you can go to unshakenresolve.com and order it directly
1: perfect.
0: there. Either way.
1: Excellent. Let's see if I can get out of this. There we go. Okay, so this says you'll learn how to lead with clarity when circumstances demand you bend but never break, walk into the fire without losing your faith, your family, or your identity. Build strength with compassion without trading one for the other. Pass a resolve-forged life down to the next generation and see the small things, the small hinges that open the biggest doors in your life and leadership.
0: Yeah. It's one of my favorite chapters. Small hinges open big doors.
1: Nice.
0: You know, that's a, you think about it, right? I tell this story in the book, but my wife's an incredible woman and definitely way smarter than me. And so one of the things she did when I was deployed was she would have a scrapbook that the kids would write in. They'd mail it to me. They'd keep it for 2 weeks. I keep it for 3 days, mail it back, because, you know, the time and mailing going overseas into Iraq into a theater of operation was just forever and a day. So I get an email from Sandy, mail the book back. I'm like, just got it yesterday, right? Like, but theirs were small hinges.
1: Right.
0: Right. And they opened big doors with the relationships that I have with my kids today. So.
1: And small can be mighty.
0: Oh, yeah, absolutely.
1: I know. I'm 5'2".
0: There you go.
1: A midget in comparison to most. So I want to say thank you again for coming on, telling your story, and giving us a glimpse into Michael Payne, and also for sharing your story. Oh, hello.
0: Hello.
1: Do you hear the echo?
0: No. No echo. Mm. No echo on my end.
1: Okay, good. It's on my end. So, Unshaken Resolve. Again, we have a couple of autographed books from Michael. When we hit our next milestone of 1,000 subscribers. So I'm super excited for that. And thank you again, Michael, for sharing.
0: Absolutely. No, thank you for having me on. It's a pleasure and helping me get the word out about this book. I will be live in person on September 11th, 8:00 in the morning in Gulf Shores, Alabama. at Fire Station 5, the fire chief, Marine as well, asked me to be the guest speaker this year, and so of course I said yes, and I'm probably gonna go climb some stairs with those fine human beings afterwards, so as they do the tribute of the 72 flights that they made it to. So
1: excellent.
0: Yeah.
1: So Jason says, thank you for your service, sir.
0: Jason, thank you. You're most welcome. I do it all again tomorrow.
1: Well, it's been a pleasure. Again, thank you. And everybody, thank you for watching tonight. Join me again next Sunday for another great guest. Everybody have a wonderful rest of your week.
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7: Hey, let's go! Get in here! Let's go. Get in here right now! Get in here! Hey, we got 40 minutes!

0: feel protected. I guarantee you that.
1: Guarantee.
0: Look at me. Look at me.
1: Let's go.
0: We got
1: Let's go.
0: For the rest of our lives.
1: For the rest of our lives.
0: Let's go.
1: Let's go.
0: Rock on.
1: Hey,
0: hey.
1: Put your heart on the table.
0: We got it.
2: Good morning, ladies and gentlemen. I am HG. You're watching the final timeout here on Military Broadcast Radio, live in Denver, Colorado. Today we have an exciting week of sports to talk about here, and we're going to just jump right into it today, folks. With the World Cup finally coming to a close, Spain taking home the victory and now a 1-0 fashion, goal coming in extra time in the, what was that, the like 106th minute, 107th minute, something like that. Yeah, it was a great experience, I think, here for a lot of people in the States. I want to know what your guys' overall opinion on the World Cup was and how you thought we handled it. But it was a lot of fun. Just all these people coming together and then celebrating the great game. We had a lot of fantastic matchups. Some great storylines. So yeah, let me know what you thought of the World Cup and if you're excited for the next one. Flashback a little bit to that Argentina and England game that took place last Wednesday. And it was just, especially with how Argentina played in the final, I'm still a little surprised that England lost this one. On paper, Argentina is probably the better team, but England really, like, even with how Argentina played in that game, I feel like England probably should have won this one. Like, Argentina lacked a lot of aggression early on, and it was mostly England had a lot of the momentum for most of this game, and then right around the 70th minute, it all just pretty much flipped back towards Argentina's way, and they controlled it the whole game. I do think England got too complacent. They got their goal in the 55th minute, and they decided that their whole strategy was to sit back and play defense for the rest of the match. Don't think that was the move from them there. I really think they should have been looking to go for a kill shot, especially with how Argentina kept coming back in all of these games. You know, defending world champs, like you want to keep your foot on the gas. You want to try to go for a kill shot. And a lot of people, myself included, believe that they kind of were scared to win. So tough loss for them there, but they did get third place. You know, give them their flowers. The third place game was really exciting, mostly because nobody was playing defense because it was basically just a friendly match. 6-4, just absolute heater between France and England. You had Kylian Mbappe scoring two goals, becoming the World Cup's all-time leader in goals scored. Bradley Barcola getting one for France, and Ousmane Dembele getting one as well in extra time. You had Declan Rice get one like within the first 3 minutes. Bukayo Saka with the hat trick. Urzi Corsa, who I've never heard of before, getting one as well, and for English. And then Jude Bellingham, I think, becomes the English men's all-time leader and goal scorer. He might have just been their leader in this tournament, but he set some sort of World Cup record for the English team with his goal that he got in the 90th minute. A really cool thing that he did for his teammate there, letting him go and shoot the penalty kick even and get his hat trick and, you know, potentially miss out on the chance to get their record. And then he ended up just going and scoring one anyway. So that was really awesome for him. And I would say, I mean, I'll be the new face of the English team. I believe he seemed to really carry England in this World Cup. I know Harry Kane's been their top guy on that squad for a while, but it's, you know, Kane's kind of on the back end of his career, and Bellingham is really, he's going to be the new face of England. So it's not, you know, the Brits are going to have to wait another 4 years to see if it's actually coming home. But we'll go now ahead to that game on Sunday, Spain versus Argentina. And Argentina hadn't attempted a shot on goal until extra time. So I'm not really sure what they were doing. Shout out to Spain's defense, but yeah, the Argentina just was getting blanked that entire time. The Spanish team did really have control of the ball, and I mean, they cut off a lot of good opportunities for Argentina, but yeah, I mean, this really looked like a team that I don't think Argentina too much got tested this tournament, and the Spanish team was absolutely unreal in this tournament. It's honestly not a surprise that they won it at all. And I think a lot of they got kind of dismissed after they drew against Cabo Verde. And a lot of people said, oh, well, Spain's not, you know, they're not ready for the tournament, and the team's not there yet. But that, I think that was a great awakening for them. And they were locked in the rest of this tournament. They had some great goaltending from Simone in this tournament. I don't know what all the awards are. I'm still learning the whole soccer and FIFA thing, but he won whatever the best goalie award is called for the tournament. And I mean, rightfully so. Spain only conceded one goal this entire tournament, and he was a big part, or he was a big reason because of that. But they just are so, they're very quick and they're so aggressive, and they take the ball a lot, and they're just really good at keeping it on your side and keeping it away from their goal in general. And they don't really allow like those cross passes to hurt them. It was just some pure defensive dominance through and through from Spain. The 0-0 draw to start the tournament, and a lot of questions around that. You know, everyone was like, "Well, this is what's happening there?" You know, with this Spanish team that's supposed to be one of the top dogs. That dropped them in a lot of power rankings, but you look at the rest of their run, 4-0 over Saudi Arabia, 1-0 victory over Uruguay. They take down Austria 3-0, take down Portugal 1-0. Belgium, the only team this year, sorry, you know what? Team USA, we don't feel bad about, we don't have to feel that bad about Belgium scoring 4 on this, I guess, right? They were the only team to score on.
3: We got a message on TikTok.
2: Oh yeah, go for it.
3: That says they want to know what your thoughts are about the ESPN layoffs. It's not game news, but it's a big sports media story. What do the layoffs mean for sports journalism? And are podcasts and independent media going to become more important? Because this naturally ties into what you're doing.
2: Oh, that's a great question. Well, I would say that this is, yeah, ESPN's really, it's just part of the deterioration of ESPN. They keep firing really good sports journalists. And it's like, for the thing is that they want to be this, like, they just want it to be the Pat McAfee show, I guess.
3: I think they kind of stepped on their own, private parts when they brought WWE wrestling onto their like network. I understand it's all about money, but that kind of diminishes the whole legacy of ESPN.
2: Yeah. Well, I mean, I think it's fine if they have WWE on there. They just, they keep laying off all their good journalists, and it's, they seem to just want to hire clip farmers, which are guys like Stephen A. Smith, Pat McAfee. At this point, if you're going to ESPN for sports news, you're in the wrong spot. Like, they're,
3: clarify, what would you call it? Farmers?
2: Clip farmers.
3: Clip farmers. So clarify that.
2: What that basically means is those are people that are very clippable for social media, which are, they often say outlandish or do outlandish things.
3: Oh, like Shannon Sharp.
2: Yeah, well, I wouldn't even say Shannon Sharp to some extent, but like, Shannon Sharp's just very, that's just who he is. He's just very,
3: HG's gonna mute me.
2: Yeah, he's just a very,
3: he's a passionate, dick.
2: He's kind of a dick, but yeah, like the whole point, like they're doing it intentionally though, like just for the point of like social media, the job, you know, to make good content for social media, basically. They're trying to garner clicks, and it's, I you know, I don't know if that's necessarily what they're doing, but it's what it feels like they're doing. Because every time I hear something from Stephen A. Smith, it just is one of the dumbest things I've ever heard. And Pat McAfee's show is just like a lot of times just guys like screaming at each other. So I would say if you're going to ESPN for sports news, you're in the wrong spot. There's plenty of independent, you know, like podcasters and creators and journalists that cover it. I would trust a lot of other networks before ESPN at this point. They're basically only good for actually having live sports on, and their website's still pretty good for like statistics, rosters, and that type of stuff. But like,
4: as a
2: sports news outlet, I don't rely on them very, very much anymore. They're good for the live sports and for statistics, that type of stuff. Yeah, I think podcasting and independent sports media is gonna really, it's gonna find the spot though, because it's people that are really that are actually passionate and that aren't just like trying to do whatever they can to make suits in the boardroom happy, or you can see that reflected in their work and what they do, and like that they actually care about covering the sport and giving, you know, well thought out and well constructed opinions on the said sport, rather than just trying to generate clips or just to be marketable or to, you know, to be allowed to fill space so you can sell ad time. So shout out to all the independent creators just in general, because a lot of what we do is, or a lot of the media we consume is heavily watered down and just watered down really from big conglomerates and companies. When you really try, like when you really look up the ladder, like most medias are, and everything is just owned by like the same six companies. There's just a lot of subsidiaries out there. So I think independent creators are first of all, they're good because, and we need to support them, because if they go away, then there's nobody to keep these big, massive networks and companies honest and to force them to try to put out good content for us. All right. Well, we know we've been going for about 15 minutes. We're going to hit our first music break. One more time, big shout out to Spain for their victory in the World Cup. While we're on break, something for our viewers to think about: how can we get our men's national team, how can we, you know, get more talent here in the United States and get these kids through the correct programs to get them ready to compete on the big stage?
3: And also, there was controversy during World Cup. Somebody was photoshopped out of the photo. Can you guess who? We'll have the answer coming up next, everybody. 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
4: Welcome back to the final timeout here on Military Broadcast Radio, ladies and gentlemen. I am HG. We were just discussing and recapping the finale of the World Cup. I gotta say, I'm gonna make a little bit more of an effort to keep up with some soccer here domestically and across the world. I see the appeal. I will say, like, for a sport, when it's boring, it can be really boring, but its highs are some of the highs I've seen in every sport. It's there are definitely moments where both teams are just sitting back and just passing the ball around at midfield. But when you've got that action, there's the pressure on goal, the incredible shots from distance, the saves, the penalty kicks, the drama can be good. And it's also just, I think events like the Olympics, the World Cup, stuff like this is just awesome when the whole world we all can come together and it's, you know, this merging cultures and people from different walks of life getting to know each other. And we all get to, you know, we can celebrate our teams together, and then we also have our inevitably some of our people lose, we can share that crushing defeat. We understand. So that's just the beauty of sports in general. It can be such a great unifying thing, and it's really just it brings people from all walks of life together to get to meet each other and cross paths. And I think that's just a great thing for the whole world. But we were taught, question that we had for everyone before we went on the break was, like, what can we do to get a better feeder program and more talents and everything fed up towards the our men's national team? Like, from everything I've been seeing online, it seems like the big problem here is that our youth clubs that actually travel and compete in these high-end matches, and where you would really get a lot of good development and experience to be ready to play or to be good to play in the World Cup, which we see for a lot of these star players across, you know, Europe and Africa and South America. They all have very strong youth soccer programs on a national level.
5: But HG,
4: and teams that can go and play.
5: The number one question on everybody's mind: do you think this team Spain will be invited to the White House after this last week?
4: I don't know if they were they even going to invite the World
5: Cup? I don't know. I don't know, but who do they Photoshop out of the picture?
4: They make a wish or make a wish kid president. I've seen that clip, and it's just like, it's genuinely embarrassing because they're all trying to just like ignore him. You've got somebody trying to pull him off the stage, and he just like won't go. You didn't do anything. Get out of there. FIFA created some like bullcrap like prize to give to him too before the World Cup started, like the FIFA Peace Prize, like that. It's never existed before. It's just, yeah.
5: Look, if Beyonce can win a country album best, anybody can do anything in this world. Just remember that.
4: Yeah, I guess, but that's an embarrassing clip, man. It's the leader of our country. Should not be doing that. Yeah, I don't think the Spanish team would go to the White House. Anyways. Haven't we been? He's probably also done something to piss off like the Spanish government. I mean, he's been just a lot of our European allies. He's been upsetting. So I don't know. That's more geopolitics than sports at that point. I don't know what they would do.
5: I know, it's just comical.
4: Yeah. All righty. Well. On that note, we're going to wrap up our World Cup coverage. Well, it was a lot of fun. We'll see you in 4 years. I think it's we're like Spain.
5: Yeah, it'll be yesterday's news after a week.
4: Mm-hmm. And well, now that it's over, I mean we're looking towards the American football. That means we're less than 50 days out from the NFL season starting. So that's pretty exciting. We'll talk about that a little bit later, but we're going to shift gears a bit to WNBA, and the All-Star starters have been announced. So it looks like their format they're going with this year is, again, a draft. You're going to have WNBA legend Cynthia Cooper and Teresa Weatherspoon. Take the stage. They'll be the honorary general managers and draft their respective team from a pool of 22 players. And this is from the WNBA.com, which was updated fairly recently. So your starters, which I think the full roster should be out. That one's a little older, but yeah, here we go. So, their teams have already been drafted. I was reading the wrong, something a little outdated. So, Team Cooper is going to have starters Paige Beckers of the Dallas Wings, Breonna Stewart, Kelsey Mitchell, who's been having a really great season, Natasha Howard, and Gabby Williams of the very fun Golden State Valkyries team. Their reserves for Team Cooper are going to be Angel Reese, Marina Mabry, Dominique Malanga, Kelsey Plum, Jackie Young, and Sonia Citron. Team Weatherspoon starters are going to consist of Caitlin Clark, Asia Wilson, Olivia Miles, Aaliyah Boston, and Jessica Shepherd. So Clark and Aaliyah Boston, teammates on the Fever and now teammates in the All-Star game. But they'll be going up against their teammate, Kelsey Mitchell, who's on Team Cooper. And then Jessica Shepherd and Paige Beckers will be two teammates that will be going up against each other in the starting lineup as well. The reserves for Team Weatherspoon are going to be Ryan Howard, Alicia Gray. So that really good guard tandem from the Atlanta Dream teaming up off the bench on Team Weatherspoon. Jonquel Jones, Courtney Williams, Kiki Irifin, Nneka Ogwumek. And that's going to be Team Weatherspoon. So it'll be fun. We got some fun rosters there. We'll say Team Cooper is going to be definitely a lot more. She's got a lot more guards. Maybe lacking a little bit in size. She doesn't have the biggest lineup, but they're going to be, maybe able to stretch the floor. Should see a lot of a good mid range and perimeter shooting out of this team. You still got some solid shooters here for the for Team Weatherspoon, Olivia Miles, Howard and Gray, Courtney Williams as well. But a lot more, it's going to be a lot more pick and roll, I think, and post play. You've got some, I mean, Asia's just the most dominant player in the league right now. Leah Boston, a really phenomenal post player right there. So it'll be really fun. Asia, no surprise, was the went first overall to Team Witherspoon. Brown and Stewart was the second overall pick in this. So game's going to be, let's see, soon, July, it's this weekend, July 25th, that's right. So Saturday night at 8:30 Eastern is when that'll kick off. And let me get the three-point contest. Couple of players turned it down. Clark, Paige Beckers, and what's her name from the Lynx? A couple of them to turn it down. But they've got some real, I mean, they've got some absolute sharpshooters in the in that one. So all right, here we go. You're going to have the three-point contest, which I'm excited to see. They got a rookie in there in Azzie Fudd, which, I mean, she came in as a real elite three-point specialist. Bridget Carlton of the Portland Fire. Natasha Heatherman, Ryan Howard, Marina Marby, and Janelle Salon there. So I think they made the right choices there, though. I mean, these are some of the best three-point shooters in the game right now. I don't think there's too many people that they missed that they left off. Obviously, I want to like you look at volume and then percentage made. So these girls are all taking, you know, around seven or eight threes a game. Someone who might have been missing is Kayla McBride. That was who also turned it down. But and Sabrina Ionescu as well, sorry. But some other girls that might have been missing. Kelsey Mitchell didn't make it. I think she was deserving of an invite. I mean, she's just having a phenomenal season. We'll talk about her in just a second. But shooting around 6.5 threes a game, making 42% of them, a really good clip. But yeah, if you look at after all your volume shooters, after Salon, there's a pretty significant drop off in the percentages there after her. So besides Kelsey Mitchell, I really think that they made the right call with everyone that was invited. It was unfortunate Kayla McBride didn't take it. I will say Ionescu and Clark, I know that they have a reputation of being three-point specialists, but both of them are pretty subpar from three this year. Clark is shooting 33% from the field. And Ionescu is shooting 29% from the field. So, yeah, they've made their reputation. Or they've got a reputation as three-point specialists, but they are really down from three this year. And I don't think that they I don't think that they were really, you know, deserving of an invite. There's just better shooters right now. But I did want to talk about Caitlin's teammate, Kelsey Mitchell, who's, really starting to, she is just having a phenomenal year. I want to look back at just some of her recent games because she's been on a heater recently. So going back to July 5th and even into June, she hasn't scored under 20 points since June 20th. I mean, she has been locked in, but just in this month, she's gone 27-2-3, 29-4-3, 29-2-8, with three steals in that game, 27-3-3, two steals, 21-4, 30 point game, and then a 33 point game in her most, and a back to back. She scored 30 in one night against the Seattle Storm, which was a victory for the Fever, and then she dropped 33 in the next night against the Liberty. She is just having herself. Like, she has really developed into an all-around score.

0: looking at those rosters, definitely, I think they got it right for the most part. I feel like Angel was just kind of getting in there based off of popularity. You know, I don't shoot the messenger, but a little bit with Caitlin as well. She's been a little lackluster this season. I would love to see Jordan Canada get a nod. She's been really fantastic for Atlanta. I feel like she probably could have gotten the shout over her teammate Angel, but you know, they need some bigs in there. I know our team's not doing very good, but Kalia Copper is still having a solid season. I might have put her in over, you know, NECA. But I think overall there isn't too much to complain about there. Like I said, you know, like, well, they might be not the highest output scorers, Jonquel, Angel, or monster rebounders and very good defenders. So this weekend, WNBA All-Star action, get down. I'll have a recap for you next week, but it should be a fun weekend of festivities. I'm excited to give it a watch. So let me know what you think. We're going to go ahead and hit our next music break, though. When we come back, though, we're going to jump into a little summer league and discuss some takeaways from that and just look back at some of the better performances there. So stay with us. You're watching The Final Timeout here on Military Broadcast Radio.
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0: Welcome back to the Final Timeout here on Military Broadcast Radio, the station giving veterans a voice. We're going to shift from women's basketball to men's with the NBA Summer League wrapping up. The Warriors go ahead and win the Summer League final 90-94 over the Memphis Grizzlies. Yaxel Lindenberg put on a show. He scored 21 points. My biggest takeaway from this summer league is that, oh boy, we have an all-time rookie class on our hands. There were just so many rookies that shined in this one, Yaxel being one of them. Dabonsa looked great. Cam Boozer looks like he's going to be fantastic. I'm so stoked for Caleb Wilson. Wrong Chicago athlete. Caleb Wilson to get going on the Bulls. Honestly, I've seen some standout from my Nuggets, some guys on my Nuggets. There's some second-year guys, too, that I'm super stoked to see, Cedric Cowher being one of them. I think him and Cam are going to be a real fun duo to watch there in Memphis. But the Dubs Summer League team go ahead and take it home with a really good performance. Yaxel drops 21. You get Davion Smith also scoring 21 to help bring this one. Yaxel also with a double-double in this one, man. He just looks – he's a very smart player. He's going to be – like all those extra years in college, I mean, he spent like five – maybe 6 years playing college ball. But 21, 10, 2-2 game out of him in this one. Very cerebral player. A couple of consolation games. You had my Nuggets taking down the Raptors 96-89, and the Nets Summer League team got a 108-90 victory over the Thunder's Summer League team. But you had

0: was he, De'Aaron Brown? A little summer league triple double. We love to see that. 16, 10, and 11 out of him. Yeah, the Nets, they always seem to do good in summer league, but I just, they're going to be, like, they went 3-2 in this one. I just think they're going to be an absolute mess, though. And comes the regular season. I guess you got, I mean, you're going to have MPJ, Julius Randle will be starting, but the rest of that team, I just don't know. They're going to be goofy. I don't think they'll be competitive, but they'll be fun to watch. Somebody who didn't have a good summer league was Adai Mora, the Thunder's first round pick. Looked very timid and unsure of himself out there. So he might be a bit more of a project than you would hope. But yeah, your supposed Wemby stopper is not looking too good. Another guy I haven't mentioned yet, but Malik Thomas, we got to give him his flowers. The points per game leader across all of summer league, he averaged 27. This guy's a rookie. I mean, he's the Coach Calipari guard. He just fits the mold so well to be a successful guard in the NBA. I mean, he's a very efficient score. He shot 50%. Like, I mean, 27 points on 50% shooting is really good. Didn't miss a free throw as well. I mean, it's only five games, but I mean, that's pretty impressive still. And shot 44% from the field. The assist to turnover ratio is pretty good. I think really, like, he's already just an incredibly creative scorer. He can shoot the ball from anywhere on the floor. I think once he becomes, I mean, he's already a solid facilitator, but I think once he's really able to become a high-volume playmaker, he's going to be, he can be an absolute problem, and he will be on the starting roster in the NBA in 4 or 5 years' time. He'll be probably coming off the bench in the meantime, but don't you worry. He will be a starter very, very soon. Trey Johnson, another guy that had a pretty standout summer league, scoring 26, again, shooting 55% from the field. I love these guys that they're scoring at such a high clip and on such good efficiency. I don't know. Maybe I'm a sucker for that, but it's like, you know, you're just not just chucking shots, but it's just like it's an impressive level of skill to be able to score at such an efficient clip. I didn't mention Braden Burries either. He looks like he's going to be really good on the Bucks. They're in the total rebuild mode, but a guy to watch out for. He really fits. He's such a good defender, and I think if his scoring volume can go up and his assist and volume can go up, he's a very well-rounded guard. He could really maybe be like a less explosive version of Russell Westbrook. He doesn't quite have the as explosive athleticism as Russ, but even that I could see developing. I think he will be a really well-rounded player as well. You know, I'll give a Brooklyn Net some of his shine. Igor Demin, another guy that kind of jumped out for me here. I think he's year two, year three. Might be, you know, he's going to, I think, really he'll probably find a good niche on that Nets roster. I mean, there'll be plenty of opportunity there. MPJ is a very volume shooter, volume scorer. He will draw a crowd. There will be opportunities for him there. Let's see. Who else did I really like? Abeka Okori. Love the – really, he didn't get a ton of – he didn't take on a ton of scoring responsibilities, rather, but I really loved what he did. the defensive energy from him that I saw was phenomenal. I think he'll be a really great defender. He was averaging like almost 3 steals a game this summer league. I'm crazy athletic as well. So he's going to continue to get better as an offensive player, and he is going to he'll really just cover, any issues he has on offense with just being a really great defender. All right. Maybe I'm getting my hopes up because he is on my team, but Trevin Brazil, man, this guy was just doing some insane stuff for me in this summer league. I'm really excited to see what he's got. I think he will get immediate minutes for the Nuggets off the bench. Had an absolute heater one game where he scored like 36 and knocked down like 7 or 8 threes. Dude, just crazy athletic. Probably can add a little bit of rim protection, dude. He moves his feet very well. Really good rebounder. He was pulling in like almost 8 a game. I think he could be, he was shooting around 40% and a 47% three-point shooter. He's a very great like stretch wing. He could play the 4 if we need him. He has a ton of upside. So I loved what I saw out of him here. I don't want to like say, he's going to be a superstar year one, but like this guy, he's definitely got like fringe all-star potential because he just does a lot of things really well. And the athleticism on him is insane. I mean, as a lob threat with Jokic, but he's another guy that you just can't leave. You can't leave sitting on the wing if he's going to be shooting 47% from the field. So yeah, I love that. I love that. If you're a Nuggets fan, look at some of our guys that didn't do a ton of scoring, but just some dudes that I could see being some phenomenal rebounders. Come on, Malawak going into year two, but he actually, he was averaging 19 a game, but 13 boards a game. He just has that like elite, like that Dennis Rodman rebounder mentality. Like, I want that board more than you do. Rim protection too. It was averaging 2 blocks a game in this one. And hey, watch out for Joan Behringer, man. A guy was averaging 18, 11, and 1, but 4 blocks a game. Could be an elite rim protector here in a few years. Haynes Steinbach, another rookie is just going to make this class look fantastic. I don't think they used him as much as they could have in this summer league, but that's all right. He's going to get out there. He's going to be a good player. And Jani Broom going into year 2 for him. With Embiid's health issues, I think we could be seeing a lot more of him in the 76ers rotation. Again, he's very great at boxing out, very, very physical down low. Not the most athletic rim protector, but he does enough to like influence the shot. He's not going to probably be racking up a lot of blocks, but he's very difficult to score on. Watch out, like Jani Broom, watch out for him. He could be somebody you see a lot of in that 76ers rotation this year.
1: Hey, she talking about watch out on TikTok. Our friend JJ writes, hey, can you guys give a shout out to a veteran organization that's just having a grand opening today? It's called the Macau Senior Program Division. And it is Thursday, July 9th, 2026, at 1410 Bayview Avenue near Bay, Washington, from 10 a.m. to 2 p.m. informational vendors. If you have any question,
0: Did you say Thursday, July 9th?
1: July 9th. Yeah. They just opened it. They just opened it.
0: Oh, that's when they opened?
1: Yeah.
0: Oh, okay. I thought you meant that was like...
1: They just opened it. And for questions, for anything, please contact Linda Phelps at TVSO at 360-640-4839. Thank you guys for listening to us this morning.
0: So what do they do? That's awesome.
1: Well, they're a health home program, community and home support transport assistance. They're also dedicated resources and benefits navigation for our veterans. And lastly, they dedicated virtual access to SSA application and service support.
0: Oh, wow. That's incredible. Yeah. All right. So, well, hey, one more time, give them a shout out.
1: The Mucka Honey Ho. he'll probably write and mute me for that. Mucka Senior Program Division.
0: Yes, Mucka Senior Program Division. Thank you guys. And shout out to them. Appreciate y'all. All right. Well, that's actually a good segue because I was about done with the coverage here anyways.
1: That's like great. I'm so glad soccer's over. I want to get into some football. I want to get into the mock draft.
0: Oh yeah. Well, hey. We're gonna do that real quick then. We're gonna go ahead and hit our final break. I'm gonna go give us a little. We're gonna talk a little MLB before we jump into the mock draft because there's been a team on an absolute heater that I want to discuss. If I didn't mention a player or a team that looked really good in summer league, let me know in the comments what some of your favorite performances was. But stay with us. Don't go anywhere. You're watching the final timeout here on the station, giving our veterans a voice.
1: And remember, you can call in or text in anytime, 720-619-0627.
0: I want to talk to you. I want to hear your takes. So let us know.
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0: All right, ladies and gentlemen, welcome back to Military Broadcast Radio. Station is giving our veterans a voice. We're going to get into some mock drafts coming up here at the top of the hour. But we're past the MLB All-Star break. We're kind of at a point in the season where, you know, you're like, we're waiting for the playoff push. There are definitely some more guys resting. But you still have some really interesting storylines. First of all, last night we had some just bonker games. We had the Tampa Bay Rays, who I think could very well win their the AL East, get 21 hits last night in a 12-2 stomping of the Blue Jays. Another crazy hit and run differential. The Texas Rangers beat the Red Sox, 10-0. The Rangers aren't very good. I think the Red Sox are a much better team, but that was just crazy with 18 hits in that game. The Rockies and Nationals in an absolute heater, an 8-7 victory. Hunter Goodman with a leadoff home or with a single homer in the top of the eighth ended up taking that was the go-ahead run and would end up being the victory. Crazy what's crazy about this game isn't the fact that it was 8-7, each team had 10 or more hits in this one. What's crazy is that the Rockies closer won the freaking game. That's what's insane. That we, with only one run in going into the ninth, they got them out. They don't give up any runs into the ninth, and we don't have to win it off of a run. That was really the crazy part of this one. Like I said, we're in a bit of the lull of the MLB postseason. I feel like it's always it can be a little lackluster or hit or miss, more hit or miss rather, with the games post All-Star break before August, and then those playoff push really starts to ramp up and intensify. But don't tell one team that. Who am I talking about? I'm talking about the Boston Red Sox. Team that looked dead in the water. I mean, absolutely hopeless. They were really not doing too hot. And just doing some quick math. About 2 weeks ago, they were 11 games under 500. They were 37-48. Looked like, you know, they didn't have a prayer to catch up with the in the AL East, that the Yankees and Rays were going to be the only team that had a shot in that division. Flash forward to today, the Boston Red Sox have won 14 straight games. They are on an absolute tear. I will be at not the stiffest competition, a series against the Angels. The White Sox are no joke. That was a good series. I mean, they dominated a lot of that series in Chicago, an 8-1 victory, 5-0, and then 2-1. The Mets are, you know, pretty bad this year, but then they beat they've swept the Rays in this series, who were the top team in their division. And I mean, it wasn't just like they dominated most of that series. It was a 10-0 victory, 5-3. The closest game was a 7-6 heater that they went on in that one. You had two home runs from Abreu in this one. And he also had two runs himself. Monstiaro got two. That was a crazy game. But then the very next game, it was a four-game series. They go out and beat them 6-1. So Boston on a heater. They just beat the Orioles a few days ago, 6-5. Their game against them last night was postponed, and then they're going to be playing them again. So, yeah, my question, how many games do you think the Red Sox can win? How long does this winning streak keep going? I mean, they're red hot right now. And I mean, they have, again, it's a lot of winnable games, like two more games against the Orioles in this series. They got to do a doubleheader today, which can always be tough because their game got postponed yesterday. So they're going to play them in the morning and then have to play them again at 5:00. I just saw that kind of backfire in the Yankees last Sunday. But then if they can come out of these two games, they've got the Blue Jays, not the toughest competition this year. Then four games against the Athletics. Then they do got to go to L.A. and play the Dodgers.
1: HGJJ says that she got a UW Starbucks cup yesterday.
0: University of Washington?
1: I guess so.
0: Or Wyoming?
1: I don't know. I don't know really what he was talking about. I'm just commenting what she said.
0: Well, that's cool. Shout out to Starbucks, I guess. I didn't know are they doing college themed cups now?
1: I think they are. I think they are. I think that's the reason why she brought it up.
0: Okay, well, that's cool. I haven't had Starbucks in like the longest time. But
1: Huskies are from Washington, she says.
0: Yeah, okay.
1: She's laughing at you. She's trying to interact with you. She doesn't know shit about sports.
0: Well, hey, the Huskies, they'll be an interesting team in football and college football this year. Stay tuned later. I'm I'm also very excited for the college football season.
1: She said, I didn't know that either.
0: Yeah.
1: We're doing play-by-play today, JJ.
0: Yeah, we are. You know, we kind of, we like to freestyle it here. I have a format, but you know what? You can just throw out any prompt in the chat and we'll, you know, whatever the listeners want to talk about, we'll dive off into that branch. You know, I'm just talking until somebody else wants to chime in and start the new branch.
1: Oh, don't say that, because then she'll start asking about bird bread and I have no idea what that is.
0: Yeah. Well, I can help you with that one. All right. Well, hey, JJ, and everyone else listening, tell me, how many more games do the Red Sox win? Does the streak end at 14? Do they make it 15 in a row? Do they make it to 20 in a row? I don't know. That'll be the question.
1: And the Red Sox, they're not worried about the Bambino curse anymore, right? I mean, that's like done and over with.
0: Yeah. Okay. No, they broke that curse back in the 2000s. That was with what's his name? It goes by Big Poppy. What is his name? I don't know why I can't remember his name, but that's what he goes by. Yeah, dude. The bats are flying. The bullpen's looking good for him. Contreras, Duran, Durbin, Rafaela, and all those guys. Shout out old Rocky Trevor Story, even looking all, he's even looking at all right out there. They've got some guys like the OPS is looking insane, you know, after this run at the top of the lineup. You got Contreras at 941 OPS, Abreu at 800, Rafaela 758. I mean, you got to go down quite a bit on the batting order before you even get to like guys that are under 650. So, like, I mean, they're doing really good about getting on base right now. And you get people on base, you score a lot of runs. So they're a fun out and just a crazy heater that they're going on right now. We're going to zoom out and just take a bigger look at the standings overall, though. First of all, the AL West is just absolutely dog water. The Rangers are bad. The Rangers are not a good team. At my job, every Friday night, we have to do a Texas Rangers baseball game on like the Rangers sports networks across a bunch of our Texas station affiliates. So I'd be watching, I'd be seeing a lot of Rangers baseball. They get their ass kicked a lot. They do not look good. So the fact that they are first place in their division just tells you a lot, because they're not a very good team. Then you got the Mariners just behind them at 51-51. Yeah, the AL West doing its best NFC South impression, for if you need a comparison there. The Central, a little bit more competitive. It's really the Twins are solid, but man, we got to get Bobby Witt out of Kansas City. He's just way too good to be on this dog water team. We got to get him onto a real team.
1: You know, talking about a real team, I wonder how, what is that team that Caveman's following? I wonder how that team's doing.
0: The Cane Cutters?
1: Yeah.
0: Pretty solid. I see some updates from them.
1: Yeah.
0: From Caveman on Instagram and everything. So I think they're doing pretty good in their respective minor league. Then looking at the American League here. Right, I mean, the Red Sox are now right back in this. So the Yankees and Rays, you got some heat on you. I still think it's the Rays division to lose. I think they're better than the Yankees overall.
1: Well, I mean, baseball-wise, I think it's the same thing as like football. I think it's really too early to tell because isn't it the playoffs where they're like real beat up injuries and shit? That's where it counts.
0: I know we're like only like maybe midway through the season.
1: Yeah, I mean
0: that's I love the sport of baseball, but that's a tough thing about season. Like it's so many games,
1: and we have the Rockies, so we're not going to really pay attention because we're not even in the hunt.
0: Yeah, it's just like there's a game on every day, but it's like, is it going to be a good one? In terms of regular seasons, baseball's got absolutely the worst, but I really do. It's one of those sports that when the stakes are the highest, man, it's some of the best ball in the world. That's why, like,
1: we don't have a pitcher, we got a belly itcher.
0: The Rockies are just depressing because they have like a top 10 offense in the league, but their pitching is so horrible. I mean, like, it's like their batting is literally like playoff caliber, but their pitching is little league. So yeah, it doesn't matter. We have the Dodgers in our division. They're just smoking everybody. They have 64 wins. The Braves have kind of teetered off a little bit. They're still, I mean, the 58-42, that's very good. But they've had some cold stretches there. And I mean, the Phillies are now starting to catch ground on them there. That's the most fascinating part, though, is just to like watch how these races shift. It is such a long season, like a team that gets off to such a strong start.
1: And I'm sure their schedule is just kind of like the NFL. Some get an easy schedule, some get a harder schedule.
0: Yeah, it's a little different because it's like you have to play like every team,
1: okay,
0: like multiple times in multiple different series. So, and it kind of just depends on how like you're. It lines up like, yeah, like maybe you could go on a stretch where you play like 4 or 500 or 4 teams like that are, you know, 10, 15 games over 500. Like you play like 4 series of those in the road. Like that's a tough stretch, but I feel like it's for the most part pretty balanced out. It's just about, you know, staying consistent throughout the year. Like the Brewers, they're a game behind the Dodgers in the NL. Yeah, the NL Central, I think, is pretty good. I mean, the Pirates are surprisingly better than I would have thought. And St. Louis, a scrappy team, but they're sort of starting. They were looking a little bit better. They're kind of. They've also run into some struggles, and they've struggled to kind of stay above 500. They did take down the Braves twice, but they're almost, and they could, they're in danger of getting swept by the Angels, which isn't a great look.
7: Well, roasted.
0: Yeah, it's not good. They had like a 5-game series against the Brewers where they only won one of those. They got one of my favorite players, Jordan Walker. I like watching him play, but he's
8: sport time.
0: Yeah, he's having a fantastic year, home run derby champion. All right. Well, I think we're gonna wrap up our baseball coverage there. Go ahead and hit our final music break.
1: Okay.
0: Let me know how your favorite team's doing, though. And when we come back, it's NFL mock draft time. We're gonna jump into it, hit some mock drafts, and then we still got the 82-0 challenge coming up later. So don't go anywhere. You're watching the station that's giving your veterans a voice, MBR.

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3: Welcome back, ladies and gentlemen, to the station that's giving our veterans a voice. Military Broadcast Radio. Before we jump into this mock draft here, I want to ask if there's anybody out there that knows where you're picking and knows what your league's format is, like what positions you need to pick. I'm willing to edit those, and this is what I want to do with these mock drafts. I want to just take as many of you and give you kind of a rundown of what my thought process is and what you want to go, where you want to go. Obviously, I mean, submit, you know, what, where you're picking, even if it's not on today's show, you know, text the number, leave a comment on our Facebook or something about like, hey, I'm picking here. Like, this is what my league's roster format is. I'm more than happy to, give you guys a way to give you a rundown of what I think. Obviously, maybe you're not, those players aren't always going to be available, but I'm going to tell you like what my thought process is at each pick and what I'm looking for. Obviously, it's always going upside. One of my big strategies this year for my running backs and wide receivers in my first few rounds, I'm trying to snag somebody in a very good news situation. The past couple of years, you see like out of the top 10 at each position group, at least 3 to 5 are in a new situation that's just very favorable to them. So that's kind of be what we're looking for. But let's get started. Let's jump right into it. I'm going to put add that to the stage. So right now, if nobody's got a format for me, I'll just keep it simple. And we'll go with the standard format: 1 quarterback, 2 running backs, 2 wide receivers, tight end, kicker, defense, and special teams. And the flex, we're going to go with PPR scoring, 12 teams. We'll move me to, I know I'm going to be 4th in one of my leagues, so we'll start picking 4th. And we'll go ahead and launch this up. Let's see. So with the 4th pick, looking at here, I see John. Let's see. Can we see who's gone off the board? Show me who's been drafted. Ah, here we go. So Jameer going number 1. That's interesting to me. Bijan's got the more upside at number 1, but I could see either way. Like, both of these guys are going to be just total scrimmage yards monsters. So I like Bijan situation a little bit more because he did nearly hit the I think the offensive line solid there, and is a little slightly better than Detroit's, and he's just a little bit better of a receiver, but they're both elite. I mean, it's going to be really close for me. Bijan's a pick over over Jameer. But all right, in this spot, we got Jonathan Taylor. I'm looking more, I might go Christian McCaffrey. This is definitely a tough one here. For me, McCaffrey's injuries worry me a little bit, and he seems to go back and forth. Taylor did get hurt too, but I think he's got the better line. We're going to go Jonathan Taylor here. Again, that's another one, very close, back and forth. But we'll shoot for Jonathan Taylor here first. All right, here we go with our 2nd pick. And I like to try to go and get a wide receiver. I don't want to wait too bad or too long to go and get one. Take a look at some of the other people that have been drafted here in round 2. So obviously we're on the back end. Jeremiah Love, that's interesting there. Omarion Hampton. Yeah, this seems like a pretty, makes sense. Yeah, you see my same thought process here. We drop back. There's a lot of questions about that 49ers roster. Taylor seems more, his situation seems more, more sound. Even if the quarterback gets hurt, I think Taylor will be in a better situation. All right, back to it. All right. I like Kenneth Walker in the new situation. That's a pick. If I hadn't gone Taylor, then I might take. But again, I'm preaching the new situation. A.J. Brown coming in and being the number one offense with a really talented young quarterback. Not a lot of competition there for him. I love that pick. That's, to me, that's the best, you know, new situation type of guy there. He's got, I mean, he was dumb. He was really good in Philly. The problem is that Jalen Hurts is just not a great, not great at reading a defense, and that doesn't really bode well for A.J. Brown. So I think A.J. Brown, that's all fantastic for him. We'll go ahead and take him there. All right. Taking a look at some of the first people off the board there. I love Kenneth's upside there. George Pickens, surprised he dropped all the way to the third. I wouldn't be too surprised if that changes. Josh Allen going in the second. And Brock Bowers. To me, that's a reach. I mean, these guys are going to be super talented, but I feel like your running back and wide receiver are positionally the most important things to get because you need to play them a lot. And to have really, I mean, you can find good value at the running back and tight end position as well. All right. Looking at it here, the running backs we've got available are Kyren Williams. I feel like he's going to be in a split backfield situation, so he's somebody I might be passing on. Javonte, it's going to be the same situation there for him. Breece Hall, again, it's a pretty similar situation. They both have really productive seasons. I don't think they're going to be bad. I love Quitshon Judkins. I think he could be poised for a breakout year or two, but somebody that caught my eye. Oops, we're going to take him off. At this wide receiver position, I got to go Chris Olave. I absolutely love what the Saints have done. He's got the rapport with Tyler Shuck. You bring in Jordan Tyson. The offensive line's been revamped. They have a really – they've got two elite pass-catching backs out of the backfield. Kamara, who's going to be staying, and Travis Achane. So I think Olave, it's a weapon. There are a lot of mouths to feed, but Olave is the clear-cut number one there. And I think he is going to have a great season. So we're going to go ahead and snag him. I love it's, again, it's kind of a new situation for him as well, but which I think is good. So you just, Olave, that's my pick there. All right, round four, just taking a look at some of the people. Oof, Loveland, I love, but round four, again, feels a little early to take a tight end. But a guy like Loveland and Warren, they both have huge upsides, so I don't hate the swing. Drake May, that's a little surprising to see. Lamar Jackson, yeah, that makes sense. Rashid Rice, he went really high. I just, like, I know he's going to be the number one guy there, but off the field stuff, he just kind of feels like a distraction there. All right. Well, at this point, we could go and fill our quarterback spot if we want. Let's see who is available there. This might be not be the worst time to do it. Looking at who's available, though, I don't hate waiting a little bit longer. So we aren't going to do that. I think we're going to go and fill our next running back spot. And I mean, here he is still on the board. Quitshon Judkins. I really like, we'll go ahead and take him. We'll draft him there. And that's a good start to our starting lineup there. We got Taylor Judkins, who's AJ Brown, Chris Olave. as we come back to us, let's take a look at just some of the people who have gone off the board in the first round. So you got Travion Henderson, Bucky Irvin, Jalen Hurts. After we took Quinshon, Davante Adams. Davante scares me a bit just because a lot of his production fantasy-wise came from touchdowns. He didn't have a ton of yards or receptions. It was just he was a big red zone threat. Sometimes, like, being just a big touchdown scorer, that's hard to replicate the next year. Emeka, I love. He will be an absolute stud. And then Joe Burrow off the board. All right, well, here we go. I think this is a good point to potentially take a quarterback here. I do love Justin Herbert. We're going to take Herbert. Mike McDaniels is an absolutely offensive genius. They've got some more weapons there. Marion Hampton as a receiving threat as well. Having like a really good pass catching back can be great for a fantasy football quarterback because like that can be some of the cheapest points you get as a guy that can just catch a swing pass and turn it into like a 10, 15 yard gain can be just a cheat code to really pad your quarterback's numbers. I love T-Law too, but Herbert, I think, is in the better situation. If his line stays healthy, he's always a beast in the regular season as well. So I love that. We're going to go take Herbo. There we go. That's our first five off the board. We might look at who's available tight end. I'm always a little inclined to wait a bit on tight end and snag some more value out of the running back and wide receiver positions here. Look at some of the guys that went off after we take Herbert. Harold Fannin. Ooh, that could be a sneaky one. I don't love the Browns quarterback situations, which makes me a little uncomfortable about what his production could be. Jalen Waddle, another guy in the new spot that I love. Call me biased, but yeah, he could be a beast this year as well. And around six, some of the guys off the board. Luther Burden. If you can get Luther Burden, that's a steal. He is an insane athlete. And he's just going to become, I think he'll be more refined as a route runner. Jadarian Price, a rookie who's going to really take a lot of who should get a lot of shares in the backfield with Zach Charbonnet. Bashaul Tootin, the new running back number one there in Jacksonville. Like that. DJ Moore could be a sneaky guy in a new situation there with Josh Allen. Don't hate that. Looking at who is available on the board here. Tony Pollard definitely got a marginally improved offensive line there in Tennessee. Let's just take a look at all the running backs in general. Rico Dowdle and a very run-heavy team in Pittsburgh. Ramondre Stevenson, Jalen Warren. Some all right value there. But, I mean, who's really calling my name? I love Christian Watson. Huge, big, deep threat. I'm going to pass on him, though, because he does have a bit of a problem staying healthy. Parker Washington, breakout player late in the year last year. Has a great rapport with Trevor Lawrence. And, I mean, he's really kind of broken in as the wide receiver two, at least. I mean, look, we'll see how Brian Thomas is in year three. But just he's a great guy to operate out of the slot when you got Jacoby Myers and BTJ on the outside. I love it. Love the upside there. He's showed the potential, the explosiveness. We're going to go ahead and take him. All right. Here we go into our next round. Let's just see some of the guys that went off the board after us. So there you go, Tony Pollard. Starting to see some defenses come off. You can go for an elite defense early on if you want. You know, Laporta, Kittle, those guys. Kittle's going to always be a steal. Laporta, I think, could be on the in for a rebound year. That would be a steal. I don't hate taking them in the sixth round there. Yeah. this might be the sim being a little weird too, but round seven feels a bit early to take a defense for me. I'm almost at the point where I like to stream my defenses and play it based off of matchups, because even your most elite defenses, sometimes they're just games where they, you know, they're going to just score like 4 or 3 points. Sometimes it's better to just go based off of matchups here. All right. Might be at the point where I'm ready to take a tight end. And yeah, I am going to take a tight end because Tucker Kraft, before he got hurt. I know he's coming off of an injury, but the guy is so dynamic. And I mean, he's going to be one of the top pass catchers there in Green Bay. I love that. I think he's an absolute steal here at this point. We're going to go ahead and grab him. Wait for our next pick here. I'm liking how the team's shaping up, though, at the fourth spot. All right. Again, we're going to just take a look at the board, some of the guys that have gone off. Anybody that jumps out to me? Yeah, Mekhi Lemon. Great. I think great value here in round eight. Going to be the wide receiver, too, behind Devontae. Dak Prescott. If you can get him in round eight, that's an absolute steal. Dak's a regular season demon. The offense, again, is just full of weapons. They kept a lot of the same guys. Pickens and CD are both there. Ferguson's still there. They've got Javonte running the football. Dak could easily throw for 4,500 plus yards and 35 plus touchdowns. So insane value there. I'll see some of the other guys there. Alec Pierce, kind of number one pass catcher there in Indianapolis. Could be a big year for them. Mike Evans, getting up there in age, but going to have a big role in San Francisco. Yeah, Cortland, DK, some guys that I'm a bit wary of. I love Cortland, but there's a lot of mouths to feed in that Denver offense. All right. Christian Watson's still there. Very enticing, but I think we need a running back here. I like JK. Big issue with him is, will he stay healthy? But that is what we've got the waiver wires for. Although, I'm between him and Rico Dowdle. I think we are going to go JK, though. Yeah, we'll go JK for a little bit of I think he just has a little bit more rushing upside there. All right. We're getting into those later rounds. This is where you got to get creative and start thinking with some of these picks. All right. Well, okay. Now immediately with my next pick here, guy I just absolutely cannot believe is still available at this point with how good he was. I know the quarterback situation is a bit of a miss, but Michael Wilson was last part of the season was a top 10 wide receiver. He had some absolute monster games. I love the upside there. I'm not even going to think about it. We're going to just take Michael Wilson being on the board there. Especially because we've got the depth that even if he doesn't start out as strong, I could just see him, again, working into a big role there. All right. We are looking at, we've got five wide receivers at this point, or four wide receivers, three running backs. Not quite time to take a backup guy here. We're going to take a look at some defenses first. Yeah. See, at this point with my team, I might be looking to just stream a defense and just pick them up week to week based off of matchups. I don't know. Depends on your league. I've been in some leagues where people are stingy and they like to hold on to multiple defenses or rotate between two. So depending on how your league mates manage their defenses would be how I, based on how I would draft mine. If everybody typically keeps their defenses and they aren't dropping them, or they're always keeping multiple defenses on the roster, then it's at least worth getting one around this point. In this league, we're going to say that people don't really do that. We're going to wait to draft and go for more upside and positional value. God, if he's still there, we might take Trevor Lawrence with our next pick. But I want to get another running back. Jordan Mason still on the board. He didn't really show me a lot in Minnesota. Chris Rodriguez, I like the upside there. As a backup there, you know, could he be a guy that gets a lot of touches in the split backfield? I'm going to go ahead and take Jacory Kroski-Merritt, though. Second year guy showed a lot of explosiveness there, but that Commanders team just overall was very dysfunctional. Some competition is out of that backfield as well. So I think it's going to be more of his backfield as well. Jonathan Brooks has just been plagued by injury. So that's a guy I'm willing to pass on. We're going to go ahead and snag Jacory Kroski-Merritt. And now I forgot to show you some of the people that have been taken. So Khalil Shakir, especially with some more weapons there, I love his upside. Isaiah Likely, great new situation for him there in Baltimore. Damn, yeah, Trevor Lawrence just got off the board. Wow, taking Brandon Aubrey in the 10th round. Do not draft a kicker before round 12. I'm just telling you. Like, I don't care. Maybe Brandon Aubrey is the exception because he can, like, kick a football 70 yards. But, I mean, round 12 is the earliest I would draft a kicker. I usually just take one with my last pick because you're going to – I mean, like, they're not worth burning a roster spot most of the time. When you need to pick somebody else up for bye, it's not worth keeping them on your bench. Let's see some Seahawks defense. They'll be pretty good there. Wandale Robinson. That's an interesting new situation.

0: We're going back to our pick here. Take a look at quarterbacks, because it doesn't hurt to have a good backup, even though if we think Herbert's going to be our main guy for most of this. And honestly, let's see. Overall, who do we got on the board here? Johnston, Worthy, Mason, Rodriguez. At this point, I like having a very good, or at least not like elite, but like a very serviceable and reliable backup quarterback that I feel confident is going to be week to week a 20 to 23 point score. So if my guy gets hurt, or even if he doesn't have a good matchup, or he's on, obviously if he's on bye, I have somebody I can feel confident throwing in there and having start for more than just one game a season. And Kyler Murray is a guy who I think is in the, I mean, there's so many weapons in Minnesota. He's got a great offensive minded head coach and a much better line than he had in Arizona. So I'm going to go ahead and take Kyler Murray. I think it's important to have a quarterback, a backup QB that you feel you can trust to come in for more than just one game on the year. Because I love Herbert, but there are going to be some matchups that I don't necessarily love for him. And it'd be nice to have the option to go to Kyler Murray. And some, I don't like to just play one quarterback every week, because sometimes they have really bad matchups, and it's better to have somebody in that you trust to go in there against a worse matchup. Jordan Love is still on the board. I might have also taken Jordan Love there. At that point, it's between Love or Kyler Murray. I'm going with Murray, just the rushing upside plus more weapons. But Jordan Love, top 10 quarterback. All right, don't sleep on Jordan Love. All right, here. I'm looking to – I think this is a good point to go ahead and take a defense. Why not? Looking at some of the people that have also been drafted, and Kyamie Fairbairn's got an absolute bomb. I don't hate that. In round 12, again, Jordan Mason's a guy I'm just very wary of. Zach Charbonnet, huge upside if you can get him this late. He's a guy I'm not really bullish on taking anywhere in like the first 8 or 9 rounds, but if I can get him around 10, 11, or 12, depending on my team needs, I do like that pick. Oh, my sweet Bo Nix. I think he's phenomenal value back here around 11. I almost took him just for the homer pick. I love Bo Nix. He's such a great quarterback. But I am a Broncos fan. Keep that in mind. TJ Hockenson, solid upside back here at round 11. Tyler Shuck, again, massive upside back here in round 11.
1: I think the biggest question for Bo Nix this season is, he going to be able to fulfill the whole season? Nobody knows. Nobody knows, really. We know what he says, but
0: yeah, the injury concern with him.
1: Yeah, you can't expect the truth to come out of the player. Like when they go up those speak and stuff. You know, they're telling the fans what they want to hear, not what's reality.
0: All right, looking at the defenses here. First, I mean, I see the Chargers and the Packers. Those might be the first to jump out at you. Keep in mind, both of these teams did lose their defensive coordinator. I'm going to go with the Vikings. It was an elite defense down the stretch. Brian Flores is going to be there for another year coaching that defense. They've got great pass rushers. A team that's great at taking away the ball. So we're going to go ahead and take the Vikings defense. And they'll get it done for us the first couple weeks, but we will still probably stream. But it's good to have a good defense on the roster. All right. Back at it. Let's take a look at some of the people that have gone off the board. Tajay Spears. He's interesting. I wonder what the usage is going to be for him, because he hasn't had a lot of usage early on in his career, but he's intriguing to me because he's such a good pass catching threat. And he's quick. He's explosive. This is a steal for Kamara. I know it's an upside pick, but back here at round 13, yeah, he's sharing the backfield.

but he could still be an elite player for you. Some of the people that went after we took the Vikings defense, Romeo Doubs, love that. Yeah, I mean, Patriots are going to have a really good wide receiver tandem. So, Kenyon Sadiq, don't hate that. Get him in round 12. All right. We got a few spots left on our roster here. We're going to, you know, Tucker Kraft's going to be our guy for a lot of the year. I don't know if I really want a, it's a bit risky, but I'm willing to just leave our, not really have a backup tight end. And when we need it, to just try to pick one that based off of matchup, whoever's got a favorable matchup the upcoming week. I think right now, and wait to see, maybe there's somebody who is a free agent that actually looks like they're going to do really good. And at this point, stash two more receivers and running backs on the roster here. One of the guys I'm going to go with, Rodriguez, still on the board there. I might take him, but I'm going to go with Jaden Reed. Because again, Doubs is out in Green Bay. Christian Watson, some injury issues. Matthew Golden didn't show a ton. So Reed, I mean, they like to get creative, get them the ball in the run game as well. He's got a lot of upside if he can get, you know, if he's finds a role and stays healthy in that Packers offense. He's got a ton of upside. He's still a phenomenal athlete. As a late round pick, I don't hate it here. Rodriguez, man, still on the board. Maybe we just go ahead and take him. I could see him earning a good portion of the carries here. And then we'll save our final pick for our kicker. So yeah, we'll go ahead and take him upside. I mean, if he doesn't, couple weeks in the season, I mean, we're not going to be starting him anyways with all the guys we've got on this team. If it seems like he's not really going to find a role on this team, we can drop him or, you know, wait it out and wait for him to maybe carve out and get a role on that team. But final pick, we just need a kicker here. Somebody pretty reliable. I like Jason Myers, man. The guy's pretty money. He'll probably put up 8 to, you know, 10 a week. So there we go. That's the team. We're going to go ahead and wait for this to load and look back at it. If it loads. Here we go. So, yeah, let me know what you think. Got any questions for me? Hopefully I was explaining the thought process there. I'm looking in the first two rounds, or the first five rounds, to target at each of the two big skill position groups, at least one guy in a very favorable new position. PFF didn't seem to like my picks too much, but I think this is a very good team. I'm really like Herbert with a new coordinator. I'm really excited about AJ Brown. I think is finally going to have a better quarterback throwing to him. Olave is in a new offense. Also, easy schedule for the Saints. Jonathan Taylor is just a beast. Judkins, again, just an offense that. So he's just going to get a lot of touches. There aren't a lot of guys there in Cleveland. So he's just, by pure volume, I think, going to get a lot of red zone touches too, is what I would imagine. I probably wouldn't have JK in my flex. Parker Washington would probably be my flex most weeks. But, you know, like, there's also a good chance that JK maybe goes in over Quinshon. But depending on matchups there, like, I gave myself, I feel like, enough
depth back here to also, if somebody doesn't have a favorable matchup, go with somebody else as well. That's the mock draft. Go ahead and take that off really quickly. Again, let me know what you thought. And please, I'm going to try to do some of these, at least one every week. Give me, you know, your formats for your leagues. And I will, your formats, where you're picking. Even guys that you really like, I'll try to give some mock drafts personalized to you, the viewers, to see just what the thought process is and give you some more insight into what to do to try to dominate your leagues. Yeah. It's that time where we just start looking forward to fantasy football. I can't wait. It's my favorite thing in the world to do. We're going to go ahead with our final 10 minutes here. Give ourselves a shot at the 82-0 challenge and see if we can do it today.

0: I'm putting together a special team.
1: All right, we got our little intro there. It's time to get into it. 82-0. We beat it on classic mode. We've become really close on Hoop IQ. So we stats are hidden. We got to go just purely off of our knowledge. New York in the 70s. Well, Bob McAdoo. It's maybe Walt Frazier here. Looking at guys that are just volume, have a lot of volume here. I'm going to go with Matt. I'm going to go with Walt Frazier. He was the kind of guard for the Knicks in the 70s. We'll go with Walt. Throw him in there. The Spurs in the 70s. George Gervin was putting up some points. We'll take the Iceman. He's averaging like 27 a game. Absolutely lethal score. Well, our next spin here is Chicago in the 2010s. I'm re-spinning the air. I'm trying to get MJ. I don't care. 2000s. Oof, that might be even worse. 2000s is a rough era to get because that was, you know, the dead ball era. That's when it really slowed down here. We can go Ben Gordon or Elton Brand might be our best options here. Jalen Rose. It's a bad era. We're going to re-spin the team. I'm going to just take a shot and we're going to re-spin. And we get Indiana. It's probably over, folks. I'm just going to be honest with you. God, was it Al Harrington? Is that how I say it? Rick Spence, Roy Hibbert. I'm going to take a flyer on Jermaine O'Neal and throw him on their power forward. This is not going to go well. We got cooked by the wheel here on this one. Well, we do get the Bucks. We're going to go. We got to get Giannis in here. We'll make him play center. Why not? Chicago in the 2010s. All right. Well, we'll just go Derrick Rose. All right. Hello. Oh, we can't go Derrick Rose. Because he's only a point guard. All right. Jimmy Butler, welcome to the squad. This team's going to – you know what? That wasn't as bad as I thought. 64-18. Yeah, Jermaine was all right. That wasn't the greatest spin. Kind of had to settle for Jimmy there at the end. But I'm not – we just really didn't get any good spins there. We're going to go ahead. Hopefully, it's a little more favorable to us. Oh, my God. Charlotte. I could go Al Jefferson, but I'm just going to re-spin. The Hornets are just such a horrible team to get for this. Oh, we get Orlando instead. All right, we're going to take Dwight. Dwight Howard, that center. I don't hate that. Detroit in the 90s. Oh, man. This is a rough one. God, this is really past their prime. Dennis is those are really the numbers. I feel like we got to go Grant Hill here. Also, you know, feel free to play along. You want to throw out the player. You can try to sabotage me too. That's a fun wrinkle. And, you know, try to give me an awful name. Maybe I'll take it. But I'm going to go Stackhouse or Hill. I'm going to go Hill. We'll put him at small forward there. Not the worst, but it was still salvageable. Okay, here we go. Get Shea. That's massive for us. He's going to be huge. We'll throw him at the point guard so we can move him around a little bit. Milwaukee in the 2010s. This isn't the best version of Giannis. I'm going to risk it for the biscuit, re-spin the era. Yes, all right, perfect. We get them in the 50s, or not the 20s. We can take Giannis, throw him into the power forward. Much better version of Giannis. Phoenix in the 80s. Oh, I feel like I've taken everybody that's good here. We need a shooting guard. This is Eddie Johnson. Or am I forgetting? Steve Kerr's in this
2: team. And make sure if you guys have any comments or you guys want to call in, we got about 6 minutes left. And the number is 720-619-0627. The phone lines are open.
1: I don't remember who's averaging the most here. I'm going to go with Eddie. I know he's like pound for pound the best player on this team. So we'll. All right. Well, we tied the Bulls. Let's see. Eddie wasn't horrible. Him and Grant Hill and Dwight. Dwight was pretty solid. That was just a tough final spin there. You need a shooting guard. Phoenix in the 80s is just not really where you want to go. We got time for maybe one, two more. So we're going to go quick. LA in the 60s. Bet. Where's Jerry? There he is. Jerry West. No thought or question there. We'll take Jerry. Get him on the team. New York in the 20s.
3: Don't know what the they're doing.
1: We'll get my man Jalen Brunson. You know what? I also think I might have just effed up. I think I should have gone Elgin Baylor. Well, and too late now. We gotta just keep it rolling. Please. Okay. Well, this is going off to a pretty good start, though. We're gonna get LBJ. I'll just throw him out his true position at small forward. We need some size. Ooh. I ain't love this. We're gonna respin the air and try to get MJ. I can move Braun to yes.
2: Well, he spins that. We want to give a huge shout out to our top viewers today on TikTok, JJ and Mercury.
1: Yeah. I mean, I've just been trying to watch the comments. It's kind of hard to look down and up like and while the stream's going. Oh, I need a center. I guess we got to go 80. Dang, we could have gotten Luka here. Are you kidding me? Can I move? I can put LeBron at center. I can swap those guys. Yeah, there's just not a lot of options here. All right. We're going to put LeBron there and we'll take
2: 3 minutes.
1: God, it has to be 80. I don't know what I'm talking about. Anthony Davis. Ooh, dang, that team was so close.
2: 3 minute warning.
1: I honestly think if I took Elgin, we could have had LeBron and Jalen in the front court, Elgin at power forward, MJ. Still would have had to go Anthony Davis, but that might have been a little bit better. That might have done it. 76-6. All right. One final team. We're going to try to power through this. Is this the run? Well, not with the freaking Indiana Pacers.
2: And then idiots.
1: The Spurs. Okay. Well, that's good. That's good.
2: Idiot.
1: Let's go take David. We'll take the Admiral. That's a beast at their center position. Houston.
4: Bazinga.
1: I'll take T-Mac. Where are you at, T-Mac? Tracy McGrady. Tracy McGrady. Boom. We'll put him at shooting guard for now. What else we got? Boston in the 60s. I might respin the era here. Go pop. Bob Cousy, Havlicek. I'm going to respin the era. I'm going to try to get a Bird era. 90s. Okay, that's not the best Larry Bird, but it's better, I think, than what we could have gotten in the 60s. Larry, my legend. Put him at the power forward spot. Foe now. We can move him to small forward if we need. Houston in the 90s. Oh, I've already got the Admiral. Are you kidding me? All right, well, here. I'm going to move Larry there. We'll take Charles. I'll take Charles Barkley as my power forward. That's not the worst thing. That might be worse. I might have actually effed that up. Oh, this. I think I took a terrible version of Chuck. Oh, well, I was going to do it for us today, folks. Yeah, that was the wrong. Charles Barkley was the wrong player there.
2: Or maybe LeBron.
1: I should have gone Clyde. I could have put Clyde at my small forward. I don't know why I didn't do Clyde Drexler. That was just a boneheaded move. Well, we came close again, but we weren't able to do it. Thanks for tuning in to another edition of Till the Final. the final timeout here on Military Broadcast Radio. Radio Dan next week, folks, but I will be back at the beginning of August for more sports breakdowns. So thank you. Much love. 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
7: 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How'd I do? Was that a good take? 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We got to bless the show before we get started. Let's go. When I was in my mother's womb, I had a calling on my life to do something in the glory of God and marry it like a wife. Commit myself to his word and never be led astray. And when it's all over, when he comes, I'll be glad to see that day in the morning time.

0: Hey, what's up, man? How you doing?
1: I'm blessed, my brother. How you?
0: I'm good, man. I'm good. Hey, did you see the game last night?
1: Oh, that was a good game.
0: But did you see the shot?
1: I lost money from that shot.
0: Oh, too, man, bro. That shot was cold, man.
1: I hated it, but it was good.
0: Damn.
1: What's in those jeans?
2: You really want to know?
1: I do.
2: Exhaustion, muscle spasms, asthmatic issues, unexpected sickle cell trait crises.
1: Damn, are you serious? When I was young, I found out I had sickle cell trait. My mom's told me, but I ain't have no knowledge of it. But when I got older, I had a child, and the doctor told me my daughter has sickle cell trait. Do you know the facts that both parents have sickle cell trait? There's a 50% chance the child may have the trait, and 25% chance the child may have the disease.
0: Hey, that's what's the count. Do you know that 2.5 million people in the United States have sickle cell trait, 300 million people globally? I didn't find out I had sickle cell trait until I was in the Army 10 years. Next thing you know, I had a sickle cell trait exertion site.
1: Sickle cell? I thought that was a black gene or something.
0: Nah, man, the Latin community is number two. 1 out of 36,000 babies are being born with sickle cell disease. You could be Caucasian, Mediterranean, European. You gotta know your bloodline, man.
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3: 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I have a conversation tomorrow. That's where I have most of my military talk shows, conversations, but we still mix them up into a variety show. So either way, you can find me here or there on Wednesdays at 4 p.m. Pacific time. Let's see. Take care of some community business. I don't know what's happening, but the schedule has not been approved yet. I got the dates. We're just waiting for a couple more teams to get situated, but you, i.e. Dogs, will be in season this coming 2026-2027 season. Four home games, six of those. So it's 10 home games, 10 away games. Six of them are going to be in Linwood in the tournament style, back-to-back Saturday, Sundays, and then we got four actual home games. Right now we're working on the Norton Gym, but if you out there, whatever city in San Bernardino you want to host us as a team in your gym, we are open to play anywhere in the Inland Empire, from San Bernardino County to Riverside County, wherever we could play in the IE. But right now we're working on the Norton Gym to play there, our four home games. I have a lot going on tonight, so we're just going to go through the sequence of the show. Shouts out to Coach LG. He will be calling in. He's got practice with his youth, so he's going to call in shortly. But part of the ABA, the IE Dogs, our conversation, we take care of a few things. So personally, it's for the love of dogs. My dog Daisy, I had to put her down after 14 years, so I don't have the heart for another pet. So I'm going to contribute my time in bringing awareness and conversations to those animals, those dogs that need foster care, for the cats and the dogs. There's a lot of stuff going on, spay and neuter, a lot of things going on, especially in this county around the dogs and cats. So we're going to use that conversation for dogs and cats, for the ABA. Of course, my sickle cell trait and hydration campaign, personal to me as well. What else? Mental toughness, of course, personal to me as well. Mental health. Youth suicide, veteran suicide, all those conversations, mental toughness. But then there's space, right? It's not just what we care about as an organization. It's what do you care about as a community? Can you close that? Can you close that door? Yeah. So we want to share our platform with you is what I'm trying to say, right? We care about what you care about. So if you care about whatever, lupus, if it's a chronic illness, if it's a cause,

0: Jesse's here to share just some of his experiences being around that community and those children and adults. And so we're actually adopting part of that conversation around the foster care of children. And I say that for you, those who are listening, for the relatedness, right? You may have not been in a foster care program or foster care system, but you may know someone. You don't even really know unless they tell you, because they don't walk around with a badge, right? So, but my conversation to that is, how can I relate to that? So to be honest, if you look in your life and you tell the truth, you know, to yourself about how you grew up in your family, we hear conversations in the world. You know, the blood is thicker than water. A lot of people are not even connected to their own families, that they got play cousins and they got all these, you know, things that they talk about. But what is that coming from? It's coming from a space of disconnection. It's coming from a space of a broken sense of belonging. People language it sometimes as, I'm the black sheep of the family. Like, you hear people talk about how they describe their experience of their own families, right? So can you imagine if that's how you feel about your own family, low-key, silently, we suffer in silence? Can you imagine what it is to be in a foster care system where you have, it boggles my mind, because they have no family that they can go to, right? And thank God that there are people who in this program that are willing to accept the child that's not their own, right? So you have all that different dynamic. So why we're taking care of this conversation? Because if we tell the truth, there's a lot of healing that needs to go on in all of us. And some people are not even connected to their own family, that you find close friends more than you find relationship with your own personal family. So that experience might be different in the foster care system, but it all boils down back to what it is to be human and the sense of belonging. And clearly, I would imagine that the child that's in foster care, their sense of belonging is fractured, right? And so Jesse is here, man. How are you doing today, bro?
1: I'm doing good. I'm doing good, man. Thanks for having me.
0: Appreciate you for hanging out for a little bit, man, to kind of give the listeners a sense of this conversation that we're bringing to the table. For some people, it might be a new discussion. Some people might, of course, we've heard about the foster care system, the programs, mm-hmm. but never really sat down and listened to someone. So I know you have some experience in this world. So when you hear that term, even foster care, like what comes to mind for you when you hear that term?
1: I think exactly that, just to foster, right? So what does foster even mean? The way that I like to try to explain it a lot of to individuals that are trying to just learn the system, mm-hmm. is just being empathetic and then just trauma-informed. Mm-hmm. I think a lot of times individuals bypass that, and they label children that are troubled, or they'll have higher behaviors compared to a kiddo that was raised with their mom and dad. And, they just kind of see them and they're already just labeled as bad kids. And, there's something called the labeling theory. And within that, when somebody's labeled something, 9 times out of 10, they embrace that label. Yeah. And 9 times out of 10, it's a negative label. Of course, you know what I mean? So a lot of times these individuals carry this label where they carry it and they have a chip on the shoulder. Yeah. You know what I mean? So they go about life and then,
0: And I guess that foster care, I think that's a human being experience. I think mm-hmm. most of us deal with some label growing up.
1: Disconnection, disengaged. Yes. Yeah, mm-hmm. for sure. Yeah. As you kind of mentioned, you could grow up within your own home, but still feel disconnected within the individuals that you're residing with. And then even then too, like everyone deals with trauma differently. You know what I mean? You could grow up with your siblings and be in the same home. You could be in a car accident with your spouse or whomever, and each of you are gonna deal with that car accident differently. Yeah. You know what I mean? So imagine being in the system. Yeah. You can't just, there's not just one way to fix and help a kiddo. There's numerous ways. You know what I mean? So that's why, just being part of numerous different programs and getting a lot of assistance within the community mm-hmm. Has been beneficial to help these troubled youth.
0: Yeah. And again, so us as an organization, as Eco Athletics, because we get contracts and we go into the school districts, create our own programs for leadership, social, emotional intelligence, and sports conditioning. So with the ABA basketball team, that's one of our platforms that we express those conversations within. And so, like I said, partnering with the Bloomington Chambers, getting these businesses involved, getting the community involved, Our plan is to just have those children come to a game for free. So businesses, we're going to give it up. We're not charging. We're going to give everything away. Find some resources to invite to that table and some fun things as well, right? So they can have an opportunity, because I believe, first of all, you got to create this connection, right? There's a lot of trust, confidence level issues that you're dealing with the children. Can you touch on that?
1: I think I had a great opportunity 2 weeks ago with the shout out to the CFS ILP team, because they took about 30 youth bowling.
0: Oh, no way.
1: Yes, bowling at the was it the Strike X off of Arrowhead and Orange Show?
0: There, yeah.
1: Uh-huh. Yeah. So and some of the youth were 20, some of the youth were 18, some of the youth were 16 years old, and it was their first time bowling.
0: No way.
1: You know what I mean? So it's just like giving them that opportunity to live like a normal life. You know what I mean? And just engaging those, like, what we take for granted opportunities of just to, because I could go and pick up my kids right now and be like, we're going to go bowling.
0: Yeah.
1: And they're going to think nothing of it. Like, yeah. Yay! You know what I mean? But like other kiddos, they were there and they were just so, you could just see the euphoria, you know.
0: That's,
1: you know what I mean? And
0: oh,
1: just
0: God.
1: Like, man, because they didn't even know how to grip the ball. You know what I mean? So, man, I look like an all-star over there. And I'm trash at bowling. You know what I mean? But like just being able to take them out and giving that opportunity from the CFS ILP team.
0: That's legit.
1: Was amazing. It was an amazing opportunity. I forgot what your question was.
0: Yeah, but it's that whole thing right there, right? It's being able to connect and build that confidence, right? Build that trust with that youth, you know, because like you said, being in that program, I hate to point to the program because I believe it's a human being experience, that we all experience some of that disconnect, the sense of belonging, wanting to be accepted. But then being in a program like that where you, I can't even imagine, bro, like that's a different world for me.
1: Yeah. Yeah, I see a lot of it where like a lot of the youth, they just struggle with like some of those soft skills and just being able to engage with one another. Yeah. You know what I mean? A lot of them just completely disengaged, where like though they're in the community, that's cool, that's good, and we're getting them out.
0: Yeah.
1: But a lot of them, they just don't even know how to interact. They don't even know how to converse. You know what I mean?
0: So and that's where we want to step in. We want to step in that space so that we can bring our conversations to the table and allow that natural organic dialogue to transpire.
1: And I think giving them the opportunity to attend some of the ABA games is just going to give them new life and then just show them a new experience of life, because a lot of them get stuck in the world of foster, because like a lot of them too, unfortunately, I mean gratefully so, but they're it's just every day of the week there's it's somebody, whether they're ISFC, they're getting an ISFC in-home support counselor, they're getting a wraparound team, getting a ABA, TBS, whatever services that they're getting, it's like every day of the week. Because it's part of the program, because of behaviors and then whatnot. Though, you know, the behaviors are there and it is trauma-informed and you know, it's best practice, but they're not able to engage.
0: Just be a child.
1: You know what I mean?
0: Yeah.
1: Like, how often, you know, like I'll tell them, like, man, when was the last time you just rode your bike? You know what I mean? Just like little things like that. And it's like, man, they're not really able to do so just because they're just so confined based off of the system, which understand, like,
0: Of course.
1: Thank you. You know what I mean? Thank you, because like we need that. We need those. You know, I used to be a TBS coach. I used to be in wraparound. I used to, you know what I mean? I used to do all that. But just being able to provide them that opportunity to just be a normal kid.
0: Yeah. That's, you know what I mean?
1: Like
0: that, right,
1: it's one of the most beautiful things to see just in life. Like when I just see a kid be a kid.
0: Yeah. That's
1: especially
0: what
1: the
0: want.
1: Kid that you know, if I'm going to do a in-home check or in-home, you know, my in-home visits or whatever the case is, like just seeing a kid be a kid.
0: Before I let you go, one of the biggest things for me is that transition at that age where they're going to leave that foster care house, 18 years old, whatever that is. Where do they go from there? Most people think they're just going to be put out on the street, but there are programs available, right, that can help that child transition into a transitional home. Or can you share that real quick, a little bit about that?
1: Yeah, for sure. Yeah, so 6 months prior, 17 and a half. Mm-hmm. Well, technically, no, let me backtrack. So once they turn 16 years old, we can start introducing them to a program that's called ILS, so Independent Life Skills.
0: Okay.
1: Once we start teaching them the Independent Life Skills, they are in our ILP, Independent Living Program.
0: Okay.
1: So then from there, we'll start applying to numerous of different programs out there, which is called THP, Transitional Housing Program. Yeah. And that'll get them housed from 18 till 21. But same thing, we have to keep them in extended foster care, EFC, and ensure that they're in compliance. So,
0: same classes, same checks.
1: Yeah, that is a lot of just life skills and just, you know, applying for jobs. What is opening a bank account look like? You know what I mean? Just doing those things, taking them out in the community, just, you know, being an adult. So that's a lot of our day to day. That's the day to day. Yeah, Jesse's life.
0: I hope y'all that are out here listening, ABA, our basketball program, the IE Dogs ABA on Instagram. That's where we're taking care of this season. And it may not just be for this season. This might be just one of the programs we adopt. Because for me, that is something that I had to do as an adult, 40 years old, to go back and heal my relationship with my parents, you know, and just my own, all the stories that I made up, all the labels, you know, all that stuff that we deal with as people. We're not, those are people in that foster care system. Those children are going to be men and women, adults, and they're going to grow up, right? So how can we help that conversation? So I'm looking forward to it, man. Appreciate you for coming to hang out with me today. I'll have you come back and get some more details when we can get to that next part of that level.
1: Yes, sir.
0: All right, this is the Frondose Show. Jesse was here. Thank you, man. Shouts out to Fernie, Angel at the BCC. Check out the Bloomington Chambers of Commerce. I'm the Director of Community Connections, so if you want to hook up with us, I'm over there too. This is the Frondose Show. 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Shout out to What's the Cap.

0: Hey, what's up, man? How you doing?
1: I'm blessed, my brother. How you doing?
0: I'm good, man. I'm good. Hey, did you see the game last night?
1: Oh, that was a good game.
0: But did you see the shot?
1: I lost money from that
0: shot. Oh, too. Man, the shot was cold, man.
1: I hated it, but it was good. What's in the cheese?
2: You really want to know?
1: I do.
2: Exhaustion, muscle spasms, asthmatic issues, unexpected sickle cell trait crisis.
1: Damn, are you serious? When I was young, I found out I had sickle cell trait. My mom's told me, but I ain't have no knowledge of it. But when I got older, I had a child, and the doctor told me my daughter has sickle cell trait. You know the fact that both parents have sickle cell trait, there's a 50% chance the child may have the trait, and 25% chance the child may have the disease.
0: Hey, that's what's the count. Do you know that 2.5 million people in the United States have sickle cell trait, 300 million people globally? I didn't find out I had sickle cell trait until I was in the Army 10 years. Next thing you know, I had a sickle cell trait exertion site.
1: Sickle cell? I thought that was a black gene or something.
0: Nah, man, the Latin community is number two. 1 out of 36,000 babies are being born with sickle cell disease. You could be Caucasian, Mediterranean, European. You gotta know your bloodline, man.
3: There is an inherited gene in our community that has been forgotten. The name is sickle cell trait. WDCONSCT, also known as What's the Count, is out to bring awareness, education, and prevention to people all over the globe. 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I need y'all to shift over a little bit so my man could be in the screen. Center ourself. Yeah, there you go. See, look at yourself in the way. There you go. There we go. All right. Those of you who listen on the radio, yes, we are on camera in the station. Go to the website, click listen live, watch live. All right. So if you watch Where Are You? One, we had a pretty decent conversation that night. I think it led to a lot of just a lot of relationship. I mean, we were all strangers here. I didn't know these gentlemen. And so you know, we left that episode like, you know, wanted to have another dialogue. So here we are. Adam, Where Are You? Part two. Pastor Luke here. A couple weekends, a couple of Tuesdays ago, and I asked him sitting next to me, what is it, you know, when you hear that conversation, what is it being a male man? And his answer was right in alignment with what I've been listening for from the since March, since we started this. Shouts out to Mr. Walker, who was in surgery. We are praying for you, bro. We holding it down for you, Mr. Walker. So get well. And shouts out to Charlie and Angelica.
4: Yes.
3: But yeah, Pastor Lou was like, vocal. That's what it is to be a male. So in this part two episode, we're going straight there. We don't have a lot of time. I got some direct questions I want to ask. Mm-hmm. I hope that you gentlemen are opening up enough to just share where you are with these questions, but do me a favor, reintroduce yourself, and then we'll get started.
4: John Swazer, Reno Valley scholar.
5: Capo.
3: All right, cool.
6: Yep. Joshua Monk, same thing, Reno Valley scholar. Also owner operator of Move It Already Moving Company. You can check that out on Facebook, Instagram, Google, all of the above.
5: Shout out to my boy Farron, you know, Mr. Randy, and we here Finish the Race Foundation.
3: All right, gentlemen. So we got to just go right to it. No holds back bars. Pastor Lou brought up the perfect answer to what it is to be a male man. He said be invulnerable. What's your response to being vulnerable as a male man?
6: I definitely understand that, because especially as a black man, you're constantly under attack. You're constantly living in a state of vulnerability, especially.
3: I don't want you to. I want you to say make it personal.
6: Oh, make it personal.
3: Yeah, we don't generalize conversations. So okay. For you, what is it to be vulnerable as a male man? What does that look like? Is that difficult? Is it cool? Is it?
6: It's not cool from my personal experience, it's not cool. Mm-hmm. Even when people tell me it's cool, vulnerability has always been weaponized against me. People use my vulnerability as a tactic or as a ploy to attack me, my character, or just who I am as a person.
3: Appreciate you. Thank you. Mr. Vulnerable, get to the mic. You got to come to the mic.
4: I don't like that word.
3: Okay. So give me some feedback.
4: I don't like being vulnerable. I'm trying to figure out the...
3: You're not ready? Okay. I'm going to let you marinate on it. You can steal people's answers too.
5: You know, for me, just being married, and I have to be vulnerable because I got kids looking up to me. So when I got in that moment of vulnerability, I learned like what type of dad I am, what type of man I am. So it's not easy to be vulnerable, but I accept it because I've been growing from that stage. I didn't used to be vulnerable. I'll turn up in a minute, but I can't do that with my kids. You know what I'm saying? And once they see that I can't control my emotions, or I can't be, you know, go down to their level and see what they need, then I'm not going to grow.
3: So I'm going to be straight up. I'm with all y'all. I gave up being vulnerable at 14. Mm. And that was because of a junior high school breakup with this girl. Mm. And now as a 14-year-old, I don't even know what vulnerable meant. I don't even know where how my mind even landed on that. Mm. But all I know, the pain and the emotion that I felt when I found out that she was going to leave me for some other dude. Mm. And I went back to her and asked her to give me one more chance like Biggie. And she was like, no, you're not the guy for me. My mind landed on, I'm not going to be vulnerable and I have to defend myself in relationships. Mm. Now, I was 14 years old. You know when I figured that out? A glimpse of it at 40. Mm. So can you imagine how my relationships turned out? Mm-hmm. From 14 to 40, two failed marriages, broken relationships, not vulnerable. I hated that word. Mm. I didn't even use that word because of the experience that came with it in that survival state of a young teenage child.
4: Yeah, and I feel some people take your vulnerability as a weakness. Some people prey on that. Some people feel he never been through that, so I'm gonna put him through that. He open to that, not knowing about that. You know what I'm saying? So I feel like the same way with you, as far as with the
3: relationships
4: and so forth, seeing others, feeling my partner's being vulnerable, and seeing what happened to them from being vulnerable, I'm like, oh, no.
5: But at the same time, you know what I'm saying? We grew up in the hood, so we couldn't be vulnerable on that level because it was predators out there. You know what I'm saying? Mm-hmm. You know what I'm saying? So the difference I see in the vulnerable of being a man vulnerable with your family and with your kids is different. You know what I'm saying?
4: Yeah. I'm vulnerable to the kids, but far as outside of that, I'm hoping one day I can be vulnerable to the wife. That's probably about the only thing I'll probably be vulnerable to is the wife. You know what I'm saying? Other than that, you know.
3: So for me, one of the key words of being vulnerable, it's being able to be okay with the willingness to, despite of the rejection and disappointment. See, a lot of times we think that we can avoid being disappointed.
5: Yeah.
3: But you can't.
5: Yeah.
3: It's going to happen, right? So as a man, and so as I asked the question since March, what is it to be a male man? 99% of the people have said protector and provider. And this conversation is about the ingredients of what it is to be a male man, right? If we're the foundation of the family, not the roof, but the foundation, and the foundation of your house is made up of all kinds of ingredients, barbed wire, asphalt, right? All concrete. So for us as men, we have to be able to look at our foundation of our emotional state. So if I'm a provider as a man, but I'm upset providing, what is my partner's experience going to be of me? She's going to experience the frustration.
5: Yeah.
3: I'm providing, but I'm frustrated.
6: For sure.
3: I'm protecting, but I'm angry. Mm-hmm. So for me, the activity of what it is to be a male is the protector and the provider, and whatever that means, because that could mean something different than all four of us. What it is to be a protector and a provider? But across the board, what is our ingredients, right? And if I can be vulnerable as an ingredient, there also has to be a way that I have to be being vulnerable. And I have to get some skills, some knowledge to understand that, hey, you know what? I lived from 2 years old avoiding being disappointed in my mom. Mm. Mm-hmm. 2 years old. That's how far I can go back and remember that.
6: Mm-hmm.
3: So a lot of it happens into our experiences of our families, of our mom and dad or uncle or whatever that is. What can you look and see where your vulnerability got corrupted or got fractured? Is there a spot?
6: Definitely. I can agree with you when it comes down to my mother, my father, and then more recently, even like my daughters, where the vulnerability got corrupted just because the way women have used my children as weapons against me in terms of things that, you know, they were able to manipulate my kids into saying, you know, certain things, or even when it comes down to betrayal, you know, and I felt that from my children, which is something, like I said, when it comes down to being vulnerable, I feel like I've experienced it being weaponized against me and, you know, all across the board from any and every way, from family, friendships, to even children. So, you know, vulnerability is something that I definitely struggle with just because I know how that moment can be used against you and flipped against you to do harm to you.
3: Right.
6: So,
3: and so a lot of people that I hear in conversations, they use the word, I want to be trans. I want you to be transparent.
5: Yeah.
3: Right. So I look at the word and a lot of times, you know, out of the mouth comes the issues of life. Mm-hmm. So if a person tells me that they're looking for somebody to be transparent and to be vulnerable, that's because they are broken in that space. So I want you to show me your transparency first, then I'll show you mine. Mm. Right.
5: But at the same time, like, my wife, she always used that word, be transparent with kids. Like, because I'm like, okay, this is what I say, and this is how I want it to go. But you said it before, that's not a relationship.
3: Yeah,
5: you're not building a relationship. You know what I'm saying? The transparency is building the relationship, showing them, okay, I want you to do it this way, but this is why I want you to do it this way.
3: Yeah.
5: Mm-hmm. You know what I'm saying? So I think I learned that word and I like to use it now because
3: transparent,
5: be transparent.
3: Yeah.
5: You know,
3: and that's what I'm saying. When I told myself I'm not going to be vulnerable at 14, I you couldn't pay me to be vulnerable. Mm-hmm. I didn't know that at the time, but that's what I lived from. Mm-hmm. And then as I discovered that word at 40 and the trauma that came with it, it was like, I got to find another word that gives me my power back because I'm not vulnerable. And I had to start to examine myself and figure out what word am I going to use that gives me that same experience that I can be open and honest, but not use the word vulnerable.
5: But see, vulnerable, I think it comes with that type of energy. It's like, oh, you be vulnerable, then you this and that. I think that's what the culture put. Yeah.
3: Mm-hmm. Come on, I need some feedback, bro. Where do you remember that vulnerability being a fracture? And you're like, you know what? I don't like that. I'm not.
4: And others, from watching others, sometimes you can learn a lot from watching other people, being vulnerable and letting their guard down and loving and just seeing how, you know, some people don't want to be loved.
3: Yeah. Mm.
4: So you be vulnerable and love someone that's, it's like you didn't put your all into it and let that guard down, and it's like you did that for nothing. So from seeing that, I just like, damn, niggas ain't doing everything right. Mm-hmm. Let his guard down to be vulnerable
6: for sure.
4: And shit, what did it add up to?
3: Yeah, and it goes back, you know, for me again, you know, we talk about Adam, so we going back to the fall. Mm-hmm. If you look at Adam, for my interpretation, it's shame, embarrassment, disappointment, and a dash of blame, right? Those were the first strongholds for me when I look at that and I read that. And when I apply that to my life, I lived a lot of my life avoiding those same things. Mm. Disappointment, shame, and embarrassment. And then we blame other people. And our language fractures us because whatever you saw that go through that person's life that was labeled as vulnerable, we don't even know if that was or not.
5: Right.
3: Right. So our language is also our trap, because how we describe an episode that we see on TV and get four different perspectives. Mm-hmm. And for me, it might be vulnerable. For you, it might be something else. Him. And so even we got to understand how our brain operates, and sometimes how we language stuff and describe it may not be the best word to describe that episode.
5: Right.
3: And that becomes, and this, as a mind of a child, you got to look at that. A child's perception is open.
6: Mm-hmm. But I feel like when it comes down to, you know, we're talking about vulnerability. I feel like the biggest thing is that is knowing who, how, when, and where you can even be vulnerable. Because you can't be vulnerable with everybody. You can't be vulnerable in every space. You know, because those things can bring harm, not only on just your life, but the people who you care about. Because if you're vulnerable coming from a place of hurt, talking about someone who's hurt you, you don't know how that's going to get back to that person from, you know, that moment of vulnerability. And like I said, it's just you have to also have some discernment in whether or not you're in the space to be vulnerable.
3: So the issue is, I'm gonna peel off another layer that's vulnerable. Mm-hmm. It's I can't show you my vulnerability.
5: I'm
3: vulnerable.
5: That's what I was gonna say.
3: It's a description.
5: How somebody gonna know that you're vulnerable?
3: Exactly.
5: Just like, I could be vulnerable right now just like how we was just talking about our dads.
6: Mm-hmm.
5: Our dad's old pastor. Like, I didn't know he's vulnerable.
3: Yeah. Mm-hmm.
5: He don't know I'm vulnerable because I'm seeing a strong man.
3: Right.
6: Yeah.
5: So I'm not gonna take the word vulnerable and be like, okay, he's vulnerable.
3: Right.
6: Mm-hmm.
5: I'm like, okay, he's being real with me right now. Right.
6: Yeah.
5: I don't know he's vulnerable though.
3: Right.
5: You know what I'm saying?
3: And that's the other layer of that conversation is it's a description. Yes, we use it to describe life, but what is behind that vulnerability is the fear of being. I think somebody said something. Again, shame, embarrassed, disappointment, slander, judged. Mm-hmm. Like, there's a lot of emotional stuff that comes with that. Mm-hmm. Not being vulnerable because of an experience that I felt, that I made up, that maybe it wasn't, because I didn't ask the other person the questions to find out what that was. I just walk away with that. I'm not going to be vulnerable like I did with the girl.
5: But, okay, I'm not going to be vulnerable. But even within, did you think?

0: own self, but we're looking for that from her to give it to us. Mm-hmm. But I'm not going to give you mine because I know what that feels like. So you show me yours first.
1: I think when it comes down to, because going back to just the word vulnerability, mm-hmm. I don't think we call it that. I think it's more so we say we being real. I'm keeping it 100 with you right now. Mm-hmm. You know what I mean? I'm being real with you right now.
0: It's a description though.
1: So, you know, even when it comes down to, all right, we may not be able to identify it, or we may not identify it with the word vulnerability, but in the expression of you telling someone and you communicating to them, like, hey, even the word transparent, mm-hmm. like, hey, the way that the word vulnerability, because some people don't even know how to use vulnerability to the capability of it's coming from an emotional place. Mm-hmm. I'm being vulnerable in terms of my emotions, mm-hmm. you know? So
0: I need to, my guys, hear you quiet, bro.
2: We
0: putting the band-aids off tonight. Yeah. Let me ask you a question. If you had to think of three things that you wanted to thank your mother for, what would you thank your mom for right now?
3: For being loving, mm-hmm. unconditional loving.
0: Yeah.
3: Being there always when I need her.
0: Yeah.
3: So supportive, and whatever I do, right or wrong, she gonna support me. You know mm-hmm. what I'm saying? She'll holler at me later before we just talk about being supportive
0: okay.
3: with everything I do. Just being a mother, definition of a mother.
0: Is there three things that you can thank your father for?
3: Oh man, for being a hustler.
0: Yeah.
3: Being very supportive. My pop's a go-getter. Okay. He ain't finna lay down for nothing. He just went through a whole lot of just being a man's man.
0: So let me ask you this question. From you to your mother, what would you ask your mother to forgive you for how you treated her?
3: Forgive me for?
0: Yeah.
3: What can I ask my mother to forgive me for? But she forgave me for anything.
0: Yeah. Mm. So you had that conversation with her?
3: Oh, yeah.
0: Yeah. What was one of the things that you had to go back and say, you know what, mom, I'm asking you to forgive me for my behavior around A, B, and C?
3: Stress. I put her through a lot of stress. Yeah. A lot of stress. She didn't worry many nights, cried many nights, prayed many nights for me. So I forgive her for that. Just sent her through all the stress.
0: Now, can you see how some of that portrays out to you, to your peoples?
3: As far as
0: the stuff that you feel like, because I'm looking for that vulnerability, right? Yeah. Are you, and you don't like that word.
3: Yeah.
0: So how do you express your vulnerability to the people that you care about, to your loved ones?
3: Oh, they know I love them. I could be vulnerable to them. My family, those that's vulnerable to me, I should say.
0: Yeah. And then how do you cut it off?
3: It's just like you can't trust everyone.
0: Yeah. So it goes back to trust.
3: It goes back to trust.
0: So I like that. I like that. So mm-hmm. I can relate to that.
4: So he identifies the vulnerability with the trust.
0: Well, yeah. I appreciate that. Mm-hmm. Thank you.
3: Yeah.
0: Is my coach calling yet? No, not yet. Okay. Well, I got a segment for the coach. So again, for you, my guy, is there something that when you look at your mom's that you want to look at and say, hey, mom, forgive me for my behavior around A, B, and C?
1: Yeah. No, just like what he said, stress, not being vulnerable, and just excluding her from a lot of things that have and were taking place in my life, and her having to find out things the way that she did, and not hearing stuff from me.
0: Yeah. I had to forgive my mom I feel like my mom abandoned me. I felt like she didn't listen to me, and I felt like she didn't love me. Mm. And I had to go back, but that was 40.
1: Yeah.
0: I'm 56 now. Mm. But that was those key things that I had to look back and was like, man, my mom did everything she could with what she had.
1: Yeah.
0: And I still acted like this because of the mind of a child.
1: Yeah.
0: And those fears and a lot of stuff that, again, those stories that I made up were not even the truth. They were my truth, but it wasn't the truth. You got something for your moms?
4: You know what? Honestly, I've always been vulnerable with my mom.
0: But what did you have to ask her for you to forgive from?
4: Nothing, because I was the son. I didn't hide. It's not that I did hide anything from her, but she could see that I tried to do.

0: my best. So I never.
1: But you treated her. I'm saying
0: how I treated her like both of my parents. Regardless of how they acted, I never took my personal, you know, whatever I felt on them because she was a single mom. She had to deal with the best she could do.
1: This is this is why I love this guy, because you get four different versions, right? Mm-hmm. See, we all got different experiences, and not everybody has an issue with their mom and dad.
0: Yeah.
1: Which is cool.
0: Yeah.
1: But at the same time, sometimes we need to hear that.
0: Yeah.
1: That, you know what? I can have a relationship with my mom and dad. I can communicate. I can go to them for forgiveness because it frees you up.
0: Yeah.
2: Yeah.
1: But a lot of those stories, we carry those stories, man, and then our, as men, it becomes a part of our ingredients. Yeah, I'm loving, definitely. I'm kind, but I'm angry, I'm pissed off, mm-hmm. I'm frustrated, I'm not vulnerable. Then who knows what she's gonna get?
0: Yeah.
1: Depending on when the pressure happens, when the pressure comes on.
0: Yeah.
1: And so I'm saying for this episode, I'm saying that it's not about what we do as males only, it's who we be. We're human beings, not human doings. Hmm. So I can be a protector and a provider, but I could be a person who's upset and frustrated as a provider and causing harm to my family and not even realize it. Well, I'm doing the best I can, and I'm not getting no acknowledgement from my family, but who thanks their foundation when they go home at night? Oh, thank you, foundation, for holding up the house. Mm. Nobody thanks the foundation, but that's the part of that house.
0: Yeah.
1: If that bad boy's cracked, they can tear your house down from a cracked foundation. So if we're the foundation and we're cracked, we've got to go inside and figure out what are those cracks. And if vulnerable, not being vulnerable is one is enough.
0: Yeah.
3: What about asking dad what to forgive him for?
0: Oh yeah, that's
1: yeah, I'm with you.
0: With Pops, you know what I'm saying? I never got to ask Pops like why, because it was like we came up, it was like, don't ask no questions.
1: Yeah.
0: So it's like, you sit in the car, if you see something, you know what I'm saying, you're going to keep it, you know. I seen him, you know, not to, you know, put bad on my pops, but, you know, he come give me, I'm, you know what I'm saying, I'm happy to see Pops. Like I was telling you, I'm happy to see Pops. He got a woman in the car. I'm hot. I ain't, don't call me, bro. Say nothing to him.
1: Yeah.
0: I'm hot, though. I ain't seen you in 3 months. You know what I'm saying? You come up, then you got the thing in the car. I got to get to the bus before we go see the bus. I'm tripping. You know what I'm saying?
1: That's disappointing.
0: Yeah, I was disappointed. You know what I'm saying? But I never said it, because I kept my mouth closed. I was just like, okay. I took my stuff out on the streets. Like, okay, I'm outside with it. Like I'm like you.
3: Yeah.
0: I'm gonna be cool with mom, cool with pops. Oh, but the homie's gonna get it.
1: Yeah. Let me take I appreciate y'all again from what I'm listening and what I'm hearing. The not being vulnerable definitely can come from trust, disappointment. I think those are enough ingredients. One is enough. And what I learned for myself, even around trust and confidence, that the Bible, when I go to the word, it says, put your trust in the Lord and have confidence in man. Mm. And that gave me the freedom from my spiritual context to look at my soul and be like, well, in my mind, will and emotions can't comprehend being vulnerable.
0: Mm.
1: Because of the survival state of mind and all the stuff that we carry from those emotional fractures.
0: Mm.
1: But if I put my spirit to lead my life now, so I'm letting the spirit stuff context lead. And so if the word says have confidence in man, then I got to go measure my confidence, but in measure my confidence in myself.
0: Mm.
1: I'm not vulnerable to myself.
0: Mm.
1: 100%. Mm. I'm not 100% confident. So if I give up trust in my soul for trying to understand what trust is, and I say, okay, let me go to confidence in my mind, then if I tell the truth, I'm not 100% confidence. I'm about 80% confidence in myself. So what is that 20% that I don't have in confidence? That might be what I'm putting in front of y'all, that you better not speak to that 20%.
0: Mm.
1: Right? So, because I'm going to fight you if you point that out.
0: Right.
1: Of my lack of confidence.
0: Right.
1: Right?
0: It's a problem.
1: It's a problem. So I'm saying, maybe we have to measure ourselves instead of saying I'm not vulnerable, and maybe you're not vulnerable 100%. Maybe you're vulnerable with 20%. Whatever that, at least you could stand on a piece of vulnerability that you could say, okay, I'm vulnerable this much. But then you got to do the work to find out why you're not vulnerable in that other 50%. And it's not on the woman.
0: No.
1: It's on you. And maybe she points those vulnerabilities out to you because that's what she needs. And we can talk about what the woman needs as well, because they have to heal too. Right. So everybody's trying to heal. We're marrying, we're dating everybody's history. You're not dating a person.
0: Yeah.
1: I'm dating all that stuff that you went through from birth to whatever age. So if that's 50 years of history over here and 50 years of history over there, that's 100 years of history combined that we're trying to figure out and sort through.
0: Let me ask you this. Like you say, like when you was younger, you walking by yourself down the street, are you vulnerable? Are you being vulnerable? Or are you not being vulnerable?
1: I don't even know how to answer that, because I'm walking down the street.
0: But your senses is saying that you got to protect yourself, right?
1: I guess it depends on where we grew up.
0: If I grew up in LA,
1: Bloods on one side and the Crips on one side, I gotta pay attention. I'm not saying I'm not vulnerable, but because of those stories, I'm aware.
0: You can't show vulnerability there.
1: But I don't know. Again, it's a description. It's a description. But what I'm gonna do, I'm gonna play a PSA. I like the young lady to come up here. I'm gonna give her my seat for a few minutes and let her say what she heard. This is the Frondosa Show on KC Radio 106.5 FM, 10:50 AM, Charlotte, South, West, account.
2: Hey, I'm Sergeant First Class Ferran Dozier. I'm here at the military base, and I have the sickle cell trait. Now, why I got involved is I experienced what they call sickle cell trait exertion. And I was doing the Army physical fitness test, the 2-mile run, and when I got done, I collapsed. A lot of soldiers and athletes have been dying at football fields and running track, and the family members have no idea that they have the sickle cell trait gene or that it's a trigger. So my purpose is to mobilize the community so we can find out what's in your genes. How would life be if we could prevent another child from being born with sickle cell trait or disease? And if the child was born with the trait or disease, that the family members would have the education, awareness, and resources in every city that they lived in. So tune into our webinar series and find out what's the count.

0: back to KCAA Radio. We're here with on the Fabron Dozier Show. We talk about male vulnerability. We got our special guests here, Joshua. We got Capo Johnny here. We got a young lady on here. Her name is Carly. She's going to let her introduce herself to the audience.
1: Hi, everybody. It's nice to be back. Well, not on this podcast, but I've done a few sessions in here before. My name is Carly Kalinich. I have a colorful past. I'll just say it like that. Part of what I do here in San Bernardino is I recently resigned as the director of reentry services of the largest funded reentry program in the IE. I'm getting ready to take over another organization here soon. I was a teacher for 15 years. I've been in the streets a little bit, you know. So I kind of have a diverse background, but I heard some interesting things tonight, and I want to ask you gentlemen a question. Okay. Why vulnerability? Do you think vulnerability is really the issue? Because vulnerability means you're open to harm, right?
0: Right.
1: Okay. And is it vulnerability that we really need to be working on, or is it just that we need to learn how to articulate and communicate emotion? Because I think what we've missed is we don't want to be open to harm. Mm-hmm. And I agree with some of what you guys have said, like, you know, saying that you need to know who, what, where. I'm not just going to be open to anybody, right? I'm not just going to be subjected to harm.
0: Right.
1: I'm not subjecting myself. And a lot of that comes from trial and error experience and being observant, like John said, mm-hmm. right? Watching who you're around. So why do we want to be vulnerable if we can't be vulnerable? You haven't even shown me that I can be vulnerable. Mm. I think what happens a lot of times is the mask that we wear and us not being able to face our own shadow, mm-hmm. our own dragon, right? Mm-hmm. And when we can't face our own shadow, our own dragon, we can't articulate any of that to anybody else.
0: Right.
1: We have to sit with ourselves. So why vulnerability?
0: What I'm going to say is that vulnerability is the fine line of who you are, who you want to be. Just like I said with me, with my kids, with my wife, I have to be vulnerable, because if I'm not, I'm going to be this ego. It's going to be ego there. There's no room to challenge ego. I'm not going to hear my son. I'm not going to hear my wife. I'm not going to hear my daughters. It allows you to be in a position where you're not in control. So that's vulnerable for me. Like I don't want to be in control if I have other people around me, but when I'm outside of my comfort zone, I want to be in control. What you got, John? Come on, Capo.
2: I'm gonna say I want to be vulnerable. I don't want to be vulnerable to the wrong person, or the wrong people, or the wrong, you know what I'm saying, situations. So I want to be vulnerable.
3: Able to identify what it is that you're even feeling, to understand if you can even put yourself in a predicament to be vulnerable. Can you put yourself in the space to be vulnerable with somebody, and is this the right person? And that takes a level of emotional awareness, emotional intelligence that a lot of the times people just don't have. It's not something that you get trained on. It's not something that's just taught. It's something that at some point in your life, you have to realize, hey, like she said, I'm dealing with a dragon, or I got to face this person in the mirror, and nobody else can do that except me. So
0: what I want to ask is, how, Carly, I'm going to ask you this question. How is it that you, in a relationship, do you want a man to be vulnerable or not?
1: Define vulnerability. Because my definition of vulnerability is being open to harm, mm-hmm. right? So, I mean, if we define what vulnerability is, like if I don't want somebody to be open to harm and see me that I'm going to be harmful to them. Because mm-hmm. that's where the fear comes in. Now, I think that I want somebody who can communicate and articulate what they need, exactly what they need from me. Mm-hmm. And exactly what I need from them. Mm-hmm. Okay. Because vulnerability has, like I say, it's fear-based.
0: It's layers.
1: It's fear-based. Mm-hmm. It's open to harm. So if you are thinking already in your head, if I'm vulnerable, which means you're going to harm me, mm-hmm. there's grounds for, you know, not, it, you're really not being vulnerable.
4: You know what? I like how you point that out, because that's a level of anxiety too, because I'm living in the future of not being vulnerable. My current state of mind is anxious.
1: Yeah.
4: So I'm uncomfortable already, because that is what I'm worried about not being or not experiencing. So you're already living into that future. So I appreciate how you articulate that. And that's the whole point. As men, we have to first self-examine ourselves first. And if you have a wife or a woman, you got to communicate that, because it means something different to everybody else. I never thought about how she described being vulnerable. Mm-hmm. So, but for us as the men, we have to figure out what our ingredients is for ourselves first. That's why not trying to get a girlfriend and having babies out of wedlock, like all that stuff is not right or wrong, good or bad, but we put ourselves in predicaments and situations where we haven't developed ourselves to the capacity where I can articulate my, because the woman don't need us to bring home the bacon and the eggs and all that. They want us. Now we have to learn how to talk. We have to learn how to communicate. We have to learn how to be emotional intelligence, because my grandfather didn't have to do that when he was in the house. So now as men, because they're independent, they're doing what they do and they got what they need. I got to learn how to listen. Now I got to learn how to express my emotions. And that's what they want from us. And that's what we want from them. So as males and females, we have to figure out, as she said, you got to do your work first. And if you're not willing to do that work first, then you're going to be subject to the unforeseen consequences and the unforeseen expectations that people put on you, because you can't even articulate how you feel toward yourself.
1: To further answer your question, though, as well, we got like 1 minute. I can wrap it up in 1 minute. To further answer your question, though, like what do you expect to be vulnerable? You know, do we want men to be vulnerable? Yes, we do. But the right type of vulnerability. A lot of what we see as vulnerability as women from men is just toxicity. Mm. Okay. Just we become a dumping ground.
0: Just scared from
1: okay. And so then you can't even deal with it. Then you give it to us. Like we're just supposed to whip something up in the kitchen. Okay. Like, come on, you know, it's there, you know, it's really hard on our end, you know, we'll build a whole mansion out of it. Sometimes
2: it'd be hard on our end too.
1: Right. And it does. I absolutely right. But that comes back to what Josh said. You know, nobody trains us to do this.
4: Right.
1: Okay. More is caught than taught. If you pay attention, you know, a woman knows when we pay attention to our man. We know when he's going through something.
4: Thank you for hanging out with us tonight. I guess three. Until we get some solutions or some more openness over here, we might have to bring this back one more time, because this appreciate you gentlemen for being open and honest and sharing your experience. Is that my caller? Oh my goodness, Coach! I got time for you, Coach. I got to get out of here. I'll catch you on the IG live or something. This is the 5 FM, 10:50 AM. Shout us out. What's the count?
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1: Good morning and welcome to the show. It's RED Friday. Remember everyone deployed. We hope you wore red today. Thank you for joining us and supporting our troops.
2: 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Along the way, seats filled with teammates, mentors, veterans, and friends. Some stayed for the ride, others stepped off, leaving their legacy on the rails behind us. And still, the journey continues. The tracks ahead stretch into the unknown, familiar yet full of new promise. 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So here we are once again, all aboard. The whistle blows, the tracks call. 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
2: All right, ladies and gentlemen, welcome. It is Red Friday, July 24th, 2026. And just so everybody knows, we're having a little bit of technical issues when it comes to TikTok. HG is still messing with that. If we can't get it going, then we'll, in fact, until we get it going, HG, go on there and just use the Roku and do it the normal way until we get it figured out. But with all that, we have a great show planned for you today. We have a service dog organization who is going to be the interview of today. And, you know, also, before I forget, Amber, how are you doing?
3: I'm doing okay. I'm looking for a video, but yes. I'm doing all right.
2: I thought that video that you sent me, I thought that was the factor cap, you know, because I'm like,
3: well, I mean, if you want to use that for the factor cap, I mean, I love the whole thing. So,
2: it does make you wonder things that make you go,
3: Yes.
2: All right. So, ladies and gentlemen, today's mail call that we're going to do is a little bit special. I don't think Amber's even seen this yet. But, ladies and gentlemen, today is mail call.
0: Attention, mail call.
4: Oh, my God.
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3: Good morning, Joy.
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2: Oh.
3: Oh, no.
2: Okay. All right. Well, there we go.
3: Yeah, StreamYard is actually here today.
2: Hi. 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These aren't paid broadcasters. They're veterans, first responders, military spouses, and advocates who volunteer their time because they believe someone out there needs to hear the message of hope. Oh, faith. MJ would hurt me if she heard me say that. Some of our hosts are dealing with PTSD. Some are fighting loneliness. Some are battling the invisible wounds themselves of military service. But every time that they go live, they have a purpose, and every time someone tunes in, another veteran realizes they're not alone. 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It gives another first responder a place to tell their story. It reminds someone, it reminds us who's struggling that tomorrow's worth seeing. Because sometimes the most powerful form of suicide prevention is simply knowing someone is listening, knowing someone cares, knowing you still have a voice. 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Thank you for believing in our veterans, and thank you for helping us continue letting our veterans' voices be heard and giving veterans a voice.
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0: For some reason, you're muted and I was muted too.
1: Okay, sorry about that. All right, that I muted us so that it wouldn't echo with that video. I didn't think about that. But the reason why we did the spotlight is because we've been in this hard corner before. Our back has been against the wall before, and we've asked the community, we've asked our family and friends to help out, and they have done numerous times. Mm-hmm. Well, this is no different, but this time we really need the help. So maybe you can't afford it, but maybe you know somebody that can. Maybe you have a friend that you can connect us through. We're asking friends, family, whoever's watching this episode to help us, because it's not just us. There's 33 veterans on this platform that is looking at you guys to help us, you know? I mean, yeah, sure, we can donate like we've been donating, but, you know, that's like buying an award. Ask Beyonce about that. So, you know, we don't think that we need to be spending money to share our stories kind of thing, you know? So if you can help, let us know. We would appreciate it. With that being said, today's top news is
2: Week in Review. Next stop, Week in Review.
1: Okay, so today's top story is, and you know, we've covered this before, but I'm just going to reiterate before we go on break. Today's top story is, what in the hell are they doing with the Richard Starr Act or the Take Care of a Veteran Act that's in legislation? Well, once again, right now we're on deck. Right now we're on overtime. We're waiting for them to vote on it. Okay? But what the political or government has done successfully is they have put one group against one group fighting. And if you guys remember me talking to you about this a while back, I told you this was going to happen. I told you this was going to happen, that they were going to put us up against each other, because the government wants they want us to block this. They have no desire for this to happen. They want us to block it. Okay? So, this is my setting for you. Just because the uniform comes off doesn't mean that our character does. As veterans, as soldiers, we have it in our ethos, selfless service. We think of others before we think of ourselves. And that should not stop here. I don't care if it's money. I don't care what it is. Our time will come. We need to be patient. Hell, we've waited 7-8 years for this. What's one more month? What's one more year? I understand people are dying and they don't have this benefit. Well, you know, people are dying in the red zone too, but you have to wait for cover before we can go and grab them, right? Nothing's changed. Relax. Ease it. Don't attack your brothers and sisters. Maybe they don't understand how the bill reads. And the VA has already put out that these two things that they're talking about in the bill, they're already doing it. They're already doing it. No matter if this bill gets passed or not, it's in the records. You can look at it in the VA. So relax, walk around, enjoy life. Quit worrying about stuff that you cannot control, because it's not going to do you any good. That's our top news story today, is the Richard Starr Act and the Veterans Act, I have a strong optimism that it will pass. But don't be attacking veterans. And I tell you, veterans, if you have 100%, great. If you have 30%, that's great too. Quit telling people how much you're rated. All that's going to do is cause jealousy. That's all that's going to do. Think about it. If you show somebody your brand new car, it's a BMW, are you going to be happy for them or are you going to be kind of jealous? You're going to be kind of jealous. I wish I had something like that. It's no different. Keep your rating to, it's nobody's business what your rating is. Nobody's business. And make sure if you know somebody and they're not on Facebook, or they are on Facebook and they're not posting, they're pretty quiet, there's a reason for that. Reach out to them. Don't expect them to reach out to you. So that is today's top story. I know it's not much of a top story, but, you know, I could sit here, Amber, and talk about, you know, the Iran war and all this stuff, but it's redundant. Nothing's changed. Nothing's going to happen. There's no future. And, you know, what there's no end of the tunnel. I mean, that's the reason why they're on C-SPAN. They're going through these different, like, courtrooms and stuff, you know. Nothing's going to change. You know, the weather all over the United States right now is hot as balls, okay? It's hotter than a black sock on a black roof, you know?
0: It's actually beautiful here right now.
1: Oh, just wait. It's only 10 o'clock, or it's only, what, 9 o'clock there? So, yeah, wait until, like, 1 o'clock. Between 1 and 3, yeah, that's when it's killer. But other than that, there's not a whole lot of news that I really want to cover that is, you know, about the veterans' benefits and stuff, because everything's like wishy-washy, you know, people, rumors and stuff. And, you know, I'm seeing it a lot with veterans attacking other veterans. You know, there was a guy on TikTok yesterday that was, you know, ripping up like nonprofits and stuff. Hey, you know, these big nonprofits like Folds of Honor, you know, different nonprofits, just realize that usually they're not like the Wounded Warrior Project. They don't have 250 employees. Some of them are like MBR. We have one worker bee and like four people that give advice and help set stuff up and coordinate it. Sometimes a small nonprofit is like literally the backbone. Like, I mean, there's not very many people that are working in the office here at NBR. It really is just me. Amber helps me a majority of the time. Tracer helps me the majority of the time. But from, you know, Monday through Sunday, if something's going on with the station, I'm the last stop, basically. You know, they're to help me, but I'm the last stop. And people need to realize that we're a small nonprofit. We ain't a 500 company. We don't have grants or funding or anything like that coming in. Mm-hmm. And just so everybody knows, you know, one way you can really help us is get a $5 subscription monthly. You'll get cartoons every week right before today's show, you know. We got them today. Just help us out. You know, $5 might not seem much to you, but if we can get, you know, 700 people to do $5, well, hell, that, hey, we just got the StreamYard fixed. So with that being said, we're going to go on our first music break, and I'm going to help him get this stupid TikTok thing working. With that being said, We're going to go on a music break. And when we come back, we'll be hitting the WTF moment. The tease for the WTF moment is, tell me, do you know what you're putting in your body? Is the grocery store food good or is it not? We'll talk about it. We'll hit it next. You're listening to the show that highlights all the nonprofit programs out there beyond the VA. You're listening to the H Train Show right here on the station, letting a veteran's voice be heard. MBR. Stay with us next.

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4: There we go. All right, ladies and gentlemen, we are back, ladies and gentlemen. 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That's letting our veterans' voices be heard. So now we finally, I think we got everything figured out now. We're streaming on TikTok. It's kind of a bugger, but we got it going, right? We got it going. All right, so it is that time. It is the WTF segment.
5: About the food system is actually wrong. Hi, my name's Nate. I am a regenerative farmer in Oklahoma. We raise five species of livestock over 300 acres, and I want to tell you a little bit about the food system and why you need to be careful what you're buying. Back in 2016, we started farming, and prior to that, I had no experience farming, never stepped foot on a farm, and I bought groceries based on price, taste, and convenience. Over the years, the food system has kind of been rattled, whether that's through COVID or egg shortage last year, and now we're getting diarrhea from lettuce, and everyone's starting to figure out that all this lettuce that's coming from Taco Bell is the same lettuce at Walmart, which is the same lettuce at Whole Foods, just all packaged differently. It's all Taylor Farms or whatever. It's the same thing with chicken. 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It's just repackaged under various different brands. 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We all want to be able to go and look at 3 to 5, 10 different brands of something and choose. It's why there's not like the American Standard Egg or the Oklahoma Egg Company or whatever, and that's all you have available in Oklahoma. It's all you have available at your local grocery store, wherever you are. We want 7, 12, 15 different brands of eggs so that we can look through those eggs and decide which one is best for us, our budget, our family, our dietary needs, etc. The truth is that we as Americans don't understand the scale of the food system. Let me give you a little perspective. So here in Oklahoma, 380 million chickens were raised for consumption. Not just for Oklahoma consumption, but that's just how many birds were raised here in the state, right? Almost all of those, really all of those birds were raised entirely in confinement, never seen a blade of grass, never seen sunshine. These are factory farmed birds, right? Well, we raise chickens on pasture, right? We raised 16,000 birds last year. We are the largest in the state in terms of pasture-raised chicken. 388 million were raised in the state. We raised 16,000 of those. We are the largest in the state. To give you an idea, that means that less than 1% of 1% of all of the chicken raised in Oklahoma is raised even remotely outside. And yet the consumer thinks that if they go to Whole Foods or Sprouts or Atkins or whatever, right? You get the picture, that you are going to be able to find your organic free range, whatever that means, or you're going to be able to find the alternative to these factory farm chickens. And the truth is, for the most part, you're not. I remember a couple years ago when Tyson Foods walked back their no antibiotics ever pledge and just said, hey, that wasn't sustainable, we're not going to do that anymore. Bottom line, they didn't want to have to be accountable to that. I can get into that in another video. So they walked that back and said, all right, hey, we're not going to do our no antibiotics ever thing. We're going to only do antibiotics that are not negatively affecting humans or something. I can't remember the verbiage. And then within a few weeks, Chick-fil-A comes out and walks back their no antibiotics ever claim. And then everybody's up in arms. It's like when Tyson Foods did it, people are like, oh, wow, that's crazy. Then Chick-fil-A did it, which is, you know, there's a cult following. There's people that go there every week to feed their kids. And that's like the number one snack, whatever. They walk their claim back. And you go to their Instagram when they did this, and it's just blowing up with these comments that are like, no, Chick-fil-A, please don't put antibiotics in your chickens. We don't want that. That's the reason I bring my family. Right? You get it. What people weren't putting together was that Tyson walked back, and so Chick-fil-A had to walk back. And then finally, you see some people that are like, wait a minute. Does Chick-fil-A just buy chicken from Tyson? Yes.

of grass-fed beef, responsibly raised grass-fed beef out of Bluffton, Georgia. And then Whole Foods started walking back and being like, well, we're getting some beef from Paraguay or Uruguay or what have you. And they started backing off the orders from White Oak to the point where White Oak just pulled out and said, hey, the insurance that you require us to carry is not worth it anymore. And so we're not gonna sell grass-fed beef to Whole Foods. And you can look that up and read all about, listen to Will Harris on Joe Rogan. And he talks about that whole scenario. So the point of this video is to remind you, in light of this lettuce deal that we were just dealing with, to remind you guys that if you're sourcing from a huge national grocery chain, I don't care what grocery chain it is, if it's a huge national grocery chain, you have to understand that almost everything is the same across all of the grocery chains. All the food may be different labels. You may have six different labels of chicken at your local grocery store, and they just buy that chicken in from Tyson or Purdue or whatever, one of the big companies. They buy that chicken in, slap their own label on it, and they call it Nature's Best or Friendly Happy Farmer something. And they package it in brown and green, and you buy it. And you buy it for 60% more than you buy, than you would pay for, you know, run-of-the-mill chicken. I mean, your favorite steakhouse, with few exception, probably sources Tyson chicken. And they put it on their menu for $31 for a half chicken. And your favorite breakfast place, they probably source eggs from Hanson Brook or Calmaine Foods or whatever. And they put those eggs on the menu as free range eggs, which means basically nothing. You guys have to be careful what you're buying. And if you've got questions and you're really concerned and you actually care a lot about this type of stuff, reach out to your local farmer. Find a farmer in your area. Reach directly out to your local farmer's market director. Like, look up, like if you live in Boston, look up the Boston Farmer's Market. Find the director of the farmer's market, call them and say, hey, I'm looking for farms to source from, and they will put you in contact with dozens of them, because they know all the farmers. Reach out to the farmers, get something, build a relationship, buy their stuff, and then you will actually know where your stuff is coming from. But stop trusting the grocery stores.

0: I need okay, there we go. All right, so one thing that I would like to do on this show, and I know it's probably not gonna ever happen because we offer nonprofits, businesses, organizations, everybody. We always offer them a chance to come on the show and talk about situations and talk about what they got going on and stuff like that, you know. I would love for a farmer that's local in Missouri or a farmer that's local here in Colorado. I would love for them to come on show and talk about it because unfortunately, these farms don't have a little, they don't usually have a little shop on their farm, you know, or little office hours or advertisements, you know, they're busy doing farms.
1: I can get
0: And
1: a
0: I
1: farm
0: know what
1: for
0: he's
1: you.
0: getting at. I seriously doubt that Texas Roadhouse gets their stuff from like Tyson, something like that. But
1: Oh
0: I
1: no, they
0: think what
1: do.
0: he's, huh?
1: They get their food from Tyson, Texas
0: Do they get
1: Roadhouse.
0: their food from Tyson?
1: Yeah.
0: I'm sure they get their food from a company. I'm not for sure if it's Tyson or not.
1: I'm sure it is. Tyson provides for a lot of people. I actually worked at Tyson International Corporate Headquarters, I guess is what
0: Oh.
1: it's called. I was the file clerk for a little while. And my dad also worked for Tyson. And I used to collect eggs and run a chicken farm for Tyson with my dad as a teenager for just a very brief stint. And that got me to where I didn't want to eat eggs ever again for a very long time.
0: Oh.
1: So,
0: Okay. I never knew that about you. I never knew that you worked at Tyson.

0: Ooh.
1: And yeah, I think he even went to church with us. So yeah. But even so, like even in so for instance, baby wipes. People are like particular about what type of baby wipes they use on their child. Well, a lot of the baby wipes that are made in the same factory. Charles used to make baby wipes. He used to mix the chemicals that went into the baby wipes. And he also mixed the chemicals that went into Clorox wipes. So, and they would go out to different companies, just packaged differently. So a lot of people think they're getting a higher quality or whatever, or something completely different, but they're not. They're getting the exact same thing. So, yeah. Happens
0: Wow.
1: all over.
0: And Joy even said in the comments that, when it comes to like the food supply, she's scared. Hey,
1: It's
0: Joy, you're not alone. I'm scared too. You know why? Because I got a black thumb. Okay. Like I can't even grow a flower. I can't even grow a rose. A rose blooms every other year. That tells you how bad my shit is, okay? I cannot grow nothing. So to try to grow corn or anything like that, like I think I would starve. But I one thing I did tell Cass the other day, the one thing that I've learned, like if you have to do it, you'll learn real fast.
1: Oh yeah, I
0: You'll
1: love
0: learn
1: gardening.
0: real fast. You can sit there and say, hey, it sounds too expensive. If you really want it, if you really need it, you're gonna figure out a way to do it. Okay. Somebody calls you, says, hey man, I ain't got no money. Okay. They get arrested. I guarantee you by the end of the day, they figure out a way to get bail money. Okay. That's the biggest thing. Person can be broke as shit. They always figure out a way. Trust me. Trust me. When there's a will, there's a way. And that, ladies and
1: When it comes
0: gentlemen,
1: to a crackhead.
0: yep. Yeah. Yeah, don't get outworked by a crackhead, everybody. That's today's title.
1: And I
0: All
1: know
0: right.
1: that from experience, not my own experience, but watching others.
0: Oh man. All right, ladies and gentlemen, it is that time. Let's learn something today. And I'm sure I got with this. I was tempted not to do this one because you'll see what I mean. Conspiracy theories.
1: Oh, yes.
0: But,
1: I
0: ladies
1: love
0: and
1: to make
0: gentlemen, it is
1: conspiracy
0: that time. It
1: theories.
0: is Drop That Date.
2: Today in history.
0: All right, so today's Drop the Date.
2: July
0: Welcome back.
2: 24, 1969. The crew of Apollo 11 safely returned to Earth, completing one of the greatest achievements in human history.
1: You're
0: Video
1: muted.
0: is like, yeah, okay, that's okay. So it's that time again for the Drop the Date. Today we travel back to July 24th, 1969, when the crew of Apollo 11 safely returned to Earth after making history. Just days earlier, Neil Armstrong and Buzz Aldrin became the first humans to walk on the moon, while Michael Collins remained in orbit aboard the command module. Together, they accomplished what many believed was impossible. On this day, their command capsule splashed down safely in the Pacific Ocean, where they were welcomed home after completing one of the greatest missions in human history. It was more than scientific achievement. It was a moment that the United States and inspired people around the world to dream bigger than ever before. I saw that, Joy, allegedly. Apollo 11 showed us what can happen when courage, determination, teamwork, and innovation come together with a common purpose. It reminds us that no challenge is too great when people refuse to give up. as veterans and first responders and supporters. This message still resonates today because every mission has obstacles. Every journey has moments when success seems out of reach, but history has shown us that perseverance can take us farther than we ever imagined. So today, we remember the men who proved that the impossible was possible and whose legacy continues to inspire generations around the world. Now, for those that are looking at that and the conspiracy is catching up, let me tell you something else. Yesterday, I saw a TikTok, yesterday in history. I forget her name, but she was an Olympic gold medalist gymnast. And she had done three poses, you know, three acts. And on the third one, she hurt herself. So she had one more chance to demonstrate. And that's what she did. And she demonstrated. I think it was Carrie something. I forget the last name. But she won the gold medal for the Olympics. It is possible, people. It is possible all the way to, 2009, 2010, when the Denver Broncos was going into overtime with the Pittsburgh Steelers. And everybody's like, oh, you know, we can't believe Denver got us into overtime. That's okay. We'll kill them. And the next thing you know, Tim Tebow throws a left slant to Demetrius Thomas, and he runs it all the way, and boom, we win our first playoff game. The first quarterback to win a playoff game that doesn't play anymore, you know? It happens. So what I'm trying to say is, as this weekend goes and as the week goes, because I've had a hard week. I'm sure you've had a hard week too. I think it's important for everybody and for us to realize that, you know, everybody gets speeding tickets every week. Everybody's going through something every week. But you know what? Last week, I thought, oh my God, I'm going to dread this week, blah, blah, blah. But guess what? We made it. And if you're feeling down and depressed today, congratulations. You have survived when some people haven't.
1: Amen.
0: Some people aren't saying nothing to you, but they're looking at you, and you are the struggle handbook. Keep that in mind. And, you know, just remember, don't take your life, because it's not just your life, it's your family and friends also. Trust me. You might not want us in your life, or you might have issues with us, but we still care. We're still here. With that being said, we are going to go on our next music break, now that we got TikTok and everything good. And when we come back, I'm hoping that our in-studio interview will be here, and maybe we'll get to play and meet some puppies. I don't know yet. So whatever you do, stay with us. Don't go away. We've got at least four songs that we're going to play during this music break, because it's going to be a special interview of the week. So once again, stay with us. Don't leave. You're listening to the show that highlights all the nonprofit programs out there beyond the VA. You're listening to the H-Train Show right here on the station that's giving veterans, letting our veterans' voices be heard, MBR. Stay with us. Coming up next.

0: All right. And I think I'm muted.
1: You're good.
2: We can hear you.
0: Am I?
1: Yeah.
0: Because I don't see. Oh, there we go. All right. I just don't hear myself for some reason. All right. Well, why do I not hear myself?
2: Your headphones might have gotten unplugged.
0: Okay. Amber, you talk while I fix my thing because I got to be able to hear.
1: Well, hello, Joel from Soul Dogs. Nice to meet you.
3: Nice to meet you too, Amber. Really glad to be here. This is fantastic.
0: All right, ladies and gentlemen, we are joined by Joel Snyder. He is the CEO of We are joined by John Zier. He is the executive director of Soul Dogs Incorporated here in Westminster, Colorado. And you can go ahead and fade it out. And thank you for coming in. You were our first in studio guest. Usually it's virtual. Yeah.
3: Really?
0: So, yeah. It was you. So
3: I am honored to be
0: here.
3: Yeah.
0: So,
3: all right. Cool.
1: How was it squeezing in there?
3: as a 6'3" man, around 360 pounds, it's a tight space, but it's worth it. It's always
0: we might be small, but we've got the biggest hearts here. So so tell us a little bit about yourself and what inspired, because running not only a nonprofit but running a lot of dogs, that's a lot of work.
3: Yeah, right. So Soul Dogs Inc. itself, I mean, I would love to take credit for it. I can't say I'm not the founder. The founder is a wonderful woman by the name of Chris Anderson, right? Chris has been in the field of working with IDD folks, intellectual development disabled folks, for about 50 plus years. Wealth of knowledge, extremely good at what she does. She had noticed that bringing in kind of her own animals into therapy really did support these participants being really comfortable in expressing their trauma and then working on that trauma. You know, it's tough to say that people just, their trauma is cured and they're good to go, right? But actually having those discussions was always easier with an animal by your side, right? So Soul Dogs Inc. was inspired by just the simple idea that it's easier to talk about trauma when you have that powerful animal connection with you, right? So Soul Dogs Inc. started as a therapy program back in 2019. We work with adults with intellectual developmental disabilities, autism, things like that. And then as they were kind of developing that program, it came into this idea that, yeah, we're seeing this animal thing happen more and more. And we started to have a client saying, like, you know, how can I work with animals as a job? Like, I want this to be my career. I want this to happen every single day. So we started making a day program. The day program then developed into this amazing job development program where we're teaching these individuals how to actually work with a slew of animals. We used to have a small zoo. We had blind hedgehogs, we had rabbits, we had cats, we had a bearded dragon named Ash that everybody loved. And we then decided, you know, let's focus down, and we started focusing on dogs. So now Soul Dogs Inc., one of its main programs is our Dog Training Academy. And what we do is we train people with intellectual developmental disabilities and autism to work with dogs as a career. So become dog trainers, become groomers, become dog walkers. It is.
0: So you're not inspiring. Only training the dogs, you're also training people as well.
3: Absolutely. And I think most of my dog trainers on staff would agree, like, the idea of training a dog is not just the dog itself, it's also the person that has that dog as part of their family. Training them and having them figure out how they can better work with their dog and really understand and get to that bottom line. I mean, every single day we have these individuals come in. We have some people that are very new to the program, some that have been us with a couple years, and to see the way they just light up when they're engaged with dogs and they're really kind of getting to the nitty gritty of what they want to do for their lives, it is powerful stuff. It is really powerful stuff. We love our jobs every single day. We're supported by some great dog trainers. We have amazing clients, and just it's great to be there. And we obviously do other stuff too. We have great therapy. We do mentorship. We have a support employment program in the community that just, in my opinion, is just absolutely top notch. We train behavior therapy interns. They come into our program and learn how to become better therapists, things like that. So we really do try to do whatever we can. And not only that, when we're training these folks to be dog trainers, one of the ways we do that is by bringing in people from the community who just want their dog trained. Right. So puppy socialization, basic obedience. Even if you want service dog training, we can support some and all that. And all those classes are led by one of our participants, one of our clients, trying to get their experience in being a dog trainer. It's an amazing, experience. If I thought I could curse on this podcast, I absolutely would, because that's just how good it is.
0: Yeah. So I got a question. You're talking about having a zoo. I would pay any. I want a service monkey. Can you make that happen?
3: I mean, I'd have to probably find a professional monkey trainer, but yeah, absolutely. Because it's easier to find the animal trainer and then train them to work with people with disabilities than it is the other way, right?
0: Okay.
3: So yeah, no, absolutely. It's weird, because what is the service animal besides just an animal that you're teaching to do specific tasks, right? And that's exactly how you kind of break it down into the simplest kind of method. All right, what task are we training? All right, what's the simplest way we break that down? It's just a job task analysis piece. And we've got some amazing, amazing dog trainers in the program. They do a fantastic job.
0: So these dogs that you receive, and I'm when you're talking about petting zoos, so I'm guessing you have dogs, you have cats. I mean, do you have peacocks? Because evidently those can be service animals. Southwest said it. No,
3: I think as we go through in a research kind of service animal field, there's right now, I think the latest thing we saw is that in a certain category, it's dogs and it's small horses.
0: Okay.
3: Yeah.
0: All right.
3: Yeah.
0: Small horses.
3: Those are the service dog animals, not emotional support. Service dog animals, dogs, and small horses. Yeah.
1: What about a Highland cow?
0: Yeah. What'd you say, Amber?
1: I want a Highland cow as a service animal.
0: There you go.
3: It seems like that would fit the category, right? They're small enough as those. I forget what that horse is even called, the tiny horses. But yeah, it seems like they would fit the same category. I mean, more than likely, people can't understand the difference between a cow and a horse if they're that tiny anyway. So, I mean, shoot your shot, I say. So, yeah.
0: So these animals that you guys have, where do you get them? Now, the reason why I ask, because I know it was a business model of a long time ago. They don't do it anymore, but like Freedom Service Dogs, that's the biggest service model they have, was they would get the dogs from just rescues. Yep. Now I know that a lot of organizations can't do that, because only 75% of pets that you get from the rescue mission can actually be service dogs. It's a very low number. Where do you guys get yours?
3: Well, it's great you mentioned Freedom Service Dogs. We actually partner with them.
0: Okay.
3: Our clients that are learning to become dog trainers, when they get to a certain level, we actually send them with Freedom Service Dogs to work with their dogs that are about to graduate.
0: So okay.
3: They're training everything else. We love Freedom Service Dogs. They're an amazing group. If you don't know who they are, check them out and donate whatever you can to help them out. They're an amazing group. So when it comes down to it, for us, like our dogs, it's a combination, because obviously we as staff, we all have dogs. So some of those dogs are from staff that are being trained to either be animal assisted therapy dogs. They're trained to hopefully be someone's service dog in the future. We also have folks that have donated puppies to us, like dogs that we can raise from the ground up to try to mold into hopefully a service dog or a therapy dog. And the problem is, you're talking about those stats, right? So one of the things that my trainers have shared with me is the idea that when it comes down to it, to training a dog to be a service dog, it is a constant kind of assessment of skill, assessment of temperament. And even then, I think the success rate is only about 40% to actually become a full-fledged service dog. So those numbers are incredibly low, but every single time you really just have to shoot your shot, because no matter what's going to happen, you're going to come out with a dog that you're going to love. It's going to be well-trained, right? So what we try to do is with these dogs that we get donated to us, what we'll do is if we have a client inside of a program that would benefit from what that dog is seeming to become, then we work on that and say, all right, would this be a potentially good fit? Can they start working together? You know, what age is it going to be when this dog is probably at a better state to be assessed and really like, yes, they can be a service dog. They have that drive. They have that ability. So that's always something that you're constantly reassessing. And when we have that match, then we hopefully can match it up with a client in our program who can really benefit from a service dog.
0: And I'm going to let you ask the next question before I've got plenty of questions, but I don't want to steal your thunder.
1: No, I was at CrimeCon last month or the month before, and they had dogs there that would sit with victims on the stand or whatever. Okay. And so they were showing those dogs off, and I was just so excited about those kinds of programs because I know how hard it is just on a regular day to go through life. And as a child or somebody with severe traumatic events happening in their life, you know, for that comfort to be there, I found that really awesome. And and I've worked, or I haven't worked with, but my daughter has worked with equine therapy for people with autism and disabilities and things like that. And I've seen it work so much, and I'm just in awe on people who can do that kind of stuff.
3: Yeah. The equine therapy has always been a really interesting one, especially, you know, when you can get out to those, because typically it's a farm or other kind of, some type of horse kind of treatment recovery center that they provide this equine therapy. And it can be incredibly beneficial. I mean, when you think about it, and all those times, I mean, my family has been, we've been with dogs since I can possibly remember. My mom has stolen dogs from FDA labs. She's rescued dogs off the street. She's started humane societies, things like that. So dogs have always been a part, and they've always been a really kind of loyal member of the family in how I grew up. So when I think about the times that I've had it rough and I've been upset and just haven't been able to handle things, you know, right now we've got our two dogs in the house, Griffin and Riley. And Riley is actually a former soul dog of ours. She was supposed to be a service dog.
0: Right.
3: She failed miserably. So one of the things that a soul dog can't be is afraid of stairs. Not being a fan of putting on, vests and things like that, which Riley is not a fan of. So she unfortunately failed. And I was like, well, we're adopting this dog, obviously. And even at this point in time, when you have that high emotional time, when something is just dragging you down or you're just upset, family things happen, whatnot, that dog will crinkle her ears and literally come up and try to get in your lap. And she's just this cute as can be kind of tiny lab. And it's just the best feeling on the planet. You know, that comfort, you talk about people who are going through traumatic events, especially in court, and really having to have that tough conversation. That's really what it is. It is that powerful connection we share with animals that can really assist us in talking about these incredibly hard things. The IDD population that we work with, I mean, overall, I think the current statistic is 80 to 85% of them have experienced traumatic events in their life. And those traumatic events can be anything from violent crime, they can be sexual abuse, things like that. And all these things, a high percentage of that comes from people that are trusted caregivers for them, right? And having to deal with that is incredibly hard. And it's something that we try our best, and a lot of agencies do the same, where healing trauma is an important piece to helping someone really experience what it is to relieve something from themselves and then be able to fully participate in what they want to do. It's things like getting a job, like finding that apartment that they feel they can live in the community on their own, kind of have that confidence, that strength, that support, right? And animals play such a huge, huge role in that. It's just, again, it's an amazing thing that I selfishly get to see every single day. So I love it. And I think that was a great example in regards to the court thing, because those are hugely traumatic experiences that you have to tell a complete room of strangers, not even one-on-one with the therapist, a public setting almost, to talk about these things that you've experienced. And they bring a dog, and the dog just sits next to you, puts his head in your lap, and all of a sudden you feel like, okay, all right, I think I can get through this.
0: Right.
3: It's incredible. Yeah. It's incredible. Absolutely incredible.
0: Yeah, I've said it time and time again. When my mother passed away, the service dog that I had, he saved my life. You know, nobody can train to lose a mother or a father, and you are changed when you lose your mother and father. It's different for everybody, but one thing is the same. It changes you. It really does. It changes you. Now, I'm wondering if I want to volunteer, or if I want to do, you know, want to buy, you know, want to get involved in your program. You guys, I'm sure, have an application on your website. You know, tell the community how we can, you know, support you guys.
3: You know, when it comes down to it, Soul Dogs Inc., our main goal is always the support of people with disabilities, intellectual disabilities, and autism, right? So volunteering for us, we don't hold kind of many large-scale events. We're only a small team. We're about 35 people strong. We're all along the front range. But the main thing that we do at our main site is this dog training thing, which typically a lot of people, you know, that seems like something to be volunteer heavy. We are literally probably bringing on our first volunteer from one of the most prestigious in Colorado, perhaps the nation, kind of autism-based high schools, Temple Grayden. Mm. Oh my God, I hope I just said that right.
0: It's okay. Don't worry about it. I butcher shit all the time, so it's okay. I'm like Swedish Chef, except he's funny.
3: Good work. But yeah, it's finally the first time we're actually bringing on kind of this volunteer situation, because part of their curriculum to kind of prepare these individuals to move on to whatever kind of future educational career or whatever else they're kind of moving on to, that they have this public experience. So we're literally starting our first volunteer situation with this young man inside of a program. Because for us, I mean, you got to figure everything we do at Soul Dogs Inc. is always one-on-one based, right? So our dog trainers work with the client one-on-one. Our therapists work with their clients one-on-one. All of my amazing people out in the community that do support employment, they work with people one-on-one. We don't do anything kind of in a group scenario. So when we think of volunteer, well, a volunteer would basically typically have to go work with someone one-on-one. And to do that, they'd have to be trained in all the things that all of our other staff do, right? Mm-hmm. So we don't do a lot of volunteering right now. We are seeing the benefit of it. I would like to think we can grow that a lot more. You know, unlike places that are, like, for instance, Soul Dog Rescue, a place we are confused for constantly. They are an amazing group. They have a huge shelter in Fort Lupton. You see them at PetSmart, Petco all the time doing adoption events. Great organization. They regularly take volunteers. I mean, that way you can get dogs out. You can have kennels appropriately cleaned. Everyone can be healthy and happy in the work that they have. For us, everything we do, it's done by our teams. It's done by the individuals in our program, right? We are just like any other dog daycare facility that works with dogs. We are a packed full licensed facility. And every single day, if any of our clients want to work in the dog field, they got to practice those packed regulations too, which means that they're part of that cleaning process, that prepping enrichment and everything else for the dogs. They're part of all those things. So we don't have room for volunteer yet. We're hoping to get there sometime soon, because we've been asked by Boy Scout, Girl Scout troops, really want to get in there. We want to work with local schools as well a lot and try to get some more folks in there. I mean, for right now, we're a nonprofit, 501c3 charitable organization. We are working with the state of Colorado. We are a program approved service agency with the state of Colorado. A lot of our funding is Medicaid based. Medicaid not doing so hot right now. So, you know, one of the
0: society isn't doing so hot right now. Society, I wouldn't even blame it on Medicaid. I'd blame it on just life.
3: Right. The weather, forest, nothing really making a great headway these days. But yeah, we as a group that survives really on Medicaid funding, we're trying to branch out. We're looking at more fundraising opportunities. So I say this knowing full well that everything is tight right now. If there's anything that you can donate to an organization, not even Soul Dogs Inc., but to local shelters, to any other groups that support people with disabilities, people with trauma, please give whatever you can. You can go to our website, soul-dogs-inc.org. We have a donate link. Anything you give is acceptable. If you have dog things, we've had folks that come by and drop off kennels to us, drop off, hey, unfortunately, my dog passed. Do you have any use for these items? We're happy to look through items and see what we can do. If we can't take them, we might know some organizations or people that can take them. So we would love to kind of sort through that with you all as community members. We want to be in our community. We go to events constantly. If you see our table, stop by, get to know us a bit better. We are always happy to hand out free merch. We had this adorable young girl by the name of Violet who did a lemonade stand a couple weeks ago and gave us all the funds from her lemonade stand.
1: Aww.
3: Can you describe something cuter to me? No, I don't think, well, you probably can, but still, adorable. She came in, she handed me the money. I gave her all the merch we could. We're going to make her some paracord collars for her two amazing St. Bernard she has at her home. But it's stuff like that that really tugs at you and just says, we're doing something right. The community wants to support us, and we want to support our community as best we can. But long answer to a short question. No, not a lot of volunteer opportunities right now, but we're hoping to get there eventually. We'll get there sometime soon, I promise. We would love that the community involved with us more. We just got to figure out, you know, protecting health information for our individuals, making sure that all of our HIPAA stuff is in place. But yeah, we would love to get volunteers in there eventually.
0: One last question, and then Amber, if you have a question, you guys aren't like new. You guys have been here for a while.
3: We have been in Westminster since 2019. Yeah. We're now in our probably biggest, and if I'm being very honest, our most successful location, which is it's at essentially Wadsworth and what is a 100th, but you just call it Church Ranch, right?
0: Okay.
3: So if you know where the big Vasa Fitness is in the Stanley Marketplace, on the very east end of that lot, there's this building that used to be a waffle stand. It was a bakery. And we took it over just last year. We're about to celebrate our first full year in this new space. It's huge. It provides us all the space we need for dog training. It gives us some admin space for lazy folks like me that just do paperwork all day. But it's an amazing place. If you want to stop by, see it, please give us a call. We love setting up tours, showing people what we do. Mm-hmm. We have these in two incredibly cute English cream retrievers right now, Max and Marcy, that are just adorable. So if they're around, we'd love to introduce you to them. But yeah, we are local. We've been around since 2019, and we are hoping to stay here for as long as we possibly can. Absolutely.
0: I absolutely love it. I really do. Amber, I'm going to let you dig the next question before we go to the time to shine.
1: Yeah. So do you have to be a resident of Colorado in order to get one of your animals?
3: Well, in regards to actually accepting or getting an animal of ours as a service animal, that typically depends upon what we are able to do with the animal first, right? So, like I said, if we have a client in our programming that's becoming a solid trainer that could benefit from a service dog that we have that we're currently training, if that successful mesh can happen, then bam, we would like to put it with that client. We are working on our very first situation right now with an outside individual to actually transfer ownership to them of one of our dogs to then continue to train with this person as a service dog. So someone entirely outside of our group, outside of any of the clients that we serve and any part of our programming, this is going to be our very first kind of full-scale attempt at this. And we are really hoping for some great success here, because the dog that she is looking to adopt with us, very driven, very successful so far in the training that she has received, and we really think it's going to be a good fit. But we finally get to see, all right, let's see how well this works. Let's see what we can learn from this. And she is, the person we work with, she is just so gung-ho. It's like, yes, this sounds great. I want to push forward. And we're like, we got to give you all these warnings about success rates for service dogs. And she's like, no, let's keep going. So it's a very exciting time for her. It's a very exciting time for us to get this opportunity to really kind of test ourselves, you know, really put the pedal to the metal and go forward and prove, like, absolutely, this can work, and we're going to be part of the reason why it works. So.
0: Mm-hmm. And I didn't even ask if you was ever in the military. I apologize for that.
3: No, I've not. I thank you for your service, Joel. But unfortunately, I'm not a military veteran. We have a good number of veterans in our dog training academy, a great bunch of people that want nothing more than to support the individuals we work with and help them be successful. It's amazing to see veterans at work. So we support veterans in whatever we can do. And I'm not just here just kind of pitching to the crowd. It's just, we have a great group of people, and it's a mix of everybody, but the veterans in our program really have made a quite an amazing difference in some of our clients' lives.
0: Well, I appreciate you coming on here, because a majority of the time when we do an interview and we talk to somebody from an organization, I don't know why, but it's almost like they tell us their bio, their life, and they don't really tell about the organization, you know? So I really appreciate you coming on here and, you know, telling us a little bit about your nonprofit and what you guys do and how you guys partner with the community and all the different events that you do. So yeah, I really appreciate that.
3: Absolutely.
0: Well, it is. Unless HG, do you have a question?
2: I'm all good.
0: Okay. All right.
2: Soaking it up like a sponge.
0: There we go. All right. Well, if no further ado, let's hit the time to shine. So again, remember, Dunkin' Donuts, it runs for our veterans. All right, so Joel, awesome name. I don't know who named it, yeah, but just terrific name. Maybe I didn't ask you the right question or set you up for the, you know, answering. There's something that, you know, you have that's on your chest that you'd like to talk to us about, to the listeners, the viewers. This is your 2 minute time to shine.
3: 2 minutes time to shine, huh? I like the graphic, by the way. As an East Coaster, Dunkin' Donuts. Yeah, I unfortunately don't get them as much often, but I've always loved their coffee. It's time to make the donuts. I mean, in time to shine. I mean, what I will say right now is that, you know, for all of us, trauma exists in very specific ways, in ways that we don't share with people, in ways that other people we believe could not possibly understand. I will say this to any and all of you, whether you are veteran, whether you are non-neurodivergent, whether you are neurodivergent, what is important for everyone is the concept of actually talking about your trauma. And it's not some public forum necessarily, just connecting with someone that you trust, connecting with a professional, whatever the case that might be. Talking about what you've experienced and actually trying what you can to help heal that is what's going to improve your life. And by doing that, you may find other avenues that you never thought possible on how to kind of live your life after that. Because again, trauma really can't be solved by any means, right? But trauma itself is one of those factors that really keeps us from being able to have the experiences that we probably would prefer, that we'd probably really want to have. And I will encourage anyone out there, again, no matter who you are, if you've experienced trauma in your life, or even if you don't know what that trauma might be, talk to someone. Get that help, get that support, and help make yourself the person that you always knew you could be by having that conversation. Just get out there and talk to somebody, whoever it might be. I hope you all have the resources. If not, find someone who has that connection or resources for you. If you are neurodivergent, have disabilities, are looking to get kind of supports to find that thing, you know, my email address and everything is on the website for Soul Dogs. Please reach out to me. If I can help you out, I will. If I can connect you to someone, I will. We are not an organization that looks just to bring people on and make ourselves money. If we can connect you to something that helps you truly, then we want to do it. Whether you are part of the people we serve, the part of the population we serve, or not, the help is everywhere if you can find it. And some people just don't know where to look. So start, take that first step. You know, a journey starts with the first step, as they say, right? So whatever you can to help yourself, whatever you can do to find someone that can help you, take advantage of it and get that support that you truly need. So,
0: well, Joel, thank you so much for coming with us. And yeah. And when we leave, I'll walk you down and talk with you and stuff. For everybody else, it is that time. It is tribute to the troops. And you listen to
4: Detail Attention.
5: First call, the service member's name is called out loud in the context of a unit. This is meant to ensure all are present and accounted for. Second call, the name is called out again, louder, to confirm that the service member is indeed absent. Third call, the name is called out for a final time, followed by a statement indicating that the service member is not present and accounted for, signifying their death. The final roll call serves as a symbolic gesture to respect and remember their service.
6: Sir, I'm not telling the story.
7: Well, you got to, Joe. You tell the people what they did here. You tell them how my troopers died.

Hey everyone, thank you for tuning in to NBR today as we pay tribute to Lindsay Olin Graham, age 71, of Washington, D.C. Lindsay was born on July 9, 1955 in Central South Carolina to Florence James F.J. and Millie Graham. Lindsay grew up in a hardworking blue-collar family that ran a small restaurant and pool hall. His parents instilled in him the values of service, responsibility, and resilience, values that would define his life's work. Lindsay graduated from Daniel High School in Central South Carolina in 1973, becoming the first in his family to pursue higher education. After earning his law degree, Graham answered a deeper call, service to his country. In 1982, he commissioned into the Air Force, beginning a military career that would span more than three decades. As an officer in the Judge Advocate General's Corps, he served both stateside and overseas, including 4 years at Rhein-Main Air Force Base in Germany. When his active duty service ended in 1988, he continued serving in the South Carolina Air National Guard and later the Air Force Reserve, ultimately retiring in 2015 at the rank of colonel. His military career reflected a lifelong commitment to the men and women who wear the uniform. Graham carried that commitment into public office. In 1995, he entered the U.S. House of Representatives, serving South Carolina's 3rd District. Over four terms, he became known for his work on military readiness, veterans issues, and constitutional law. In 2003, he transitioned to the U.S. Senate, succeeding Senator Strom Thurmond and beginning a tenure that would last more than 20 years. During his time in the Senate, he served on key committees, including Judiciary, Armed Services, and Appropriations, becoming one of the chamber's most visible voices on national security and defense. His congressional service reflected the same dedication he showed in uniform, steadfast, mission-driven, and rooted in service to country. Though his heart remained in Seneca, South Carolina, where he kept his lifelong home, Graham spent his final years living and working in Washington, D.C., serving the people of South Carolina until his passing on July 11, 2026. He leaves behind a legacy defined by military service and public service. Lindsay is survived by his sister, Darlene, and his brothers and sisters in arms. We here at NBR would like to thank you, Lindsay Olin Graham, for your service and dedication to our country. You leave a legacy of love and courage. Our prayers are with your family, friends, and those who served alongside you. You are truly missed.

0: penalty on YOU. 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
3: All right, ladies and gentlemen, we are back. 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You listen to the H-Train Show right here on the station. That's letting our veterans' voices be heard. MBR. And I tell you what, Amber, that was a great interview, wasn't it?
4: Yeah, it was.
3: And while I was talking to him, he told me, he was like, well, that's the first time we've ever been on any like platform or anything. And I'm like, oh, and he has a couple of veterans that do a podcast. They're going to send them over. And, you know, we're sitting here talking, and we have, there's an Army Ranger that he does a nonprofit as well. He was visiting and he came over to us and started talking. We gave him a duck, you know. So we gave the Beaker Award to the person that came in the studio. So if we have you on here on the show doing an interview, you'll be leaving here with at least a keychain and a beaker, you know. So it's been a fantastic show, I think. Yeah. And, you know, before we I got to ask you, before we go into like that, did you find a factor cap video that you sent to HG yet?
4: I didn't send it to HG, but I sent you the one about Jim Morrison last night.
3: Yes. Okay. All right. Mm-hmm. So what I'm going to do while we're talking, I'm going to send that to HG so that he can put that on the thing. Cause you know, I don't know if it's true or false, but I definitely want to just kind of talk about it. I'm going to send that to you, HG.
5: Send it to the manager.
3: You know what? Is my Facebook thing up? Because you can grab it from the from my message to Amber. Maybe I should start adding you to our little chit chat thing. But I will say

0: Yes. You got to be careful what you watch on TikTok. Yesterday, I was scrolling. I wasn't doom scrolling, but I was scrolling. And I come across this one TikTok that was talking about a guy named Ronald McDonald, who back in like the 1800s, he lured kids to the circus using like a Happy Meal and all this stuff. And I'm
1: No way,
0: like,
1: Joel.
0: oh my God, this is so stupid. You know that
1: Tulsi,
0: it's
1: oh
0: not
1: no, last
0: true.
1: week, Tulsi.
0: You know it's not true, but still, it's like, come on, man. And I went, it's that it was one of those TikToks where the number one thing you do is you go in the comments, let's get a few laughs in the comments, and everybody's like, this has already been debunked and stuff like that. I don't know why people do that, why they send out false information. I really think it's kind of like satire. They're just trying to get views. They're just trying to get, something.
1: They also want to see how many people fall for it.
0: Okay. Well, all right. So I do have to come clean and say that, one time, not one time at band camp, but one time at ski camp, me and my friend, we were like, you can say anything to anybody and nobody's gonna check that because, we're skiing. There's not really like media stuff, and we're like, oh, you know what? We're gonna make up something. We told everybody that Britney Spears got in a wreck, and everybody believed it. And they're like, well, who's driving? Oh, Lindsay Lohan, and everybody believed that to the point where we kind of stopped talking about it, because at like 2 o'clock, we were hearing things about it at lunch, and we're like, wow, one little bit of bad information really like shook the ski resort. We was looking to see if it would be on like Fox 31 or Channel 9 or something. It wasn't, but it
1: Well, it's
0: just goes to
1: totally
0: show,
1: believable.
0: yeah, you can't believe everything that you see or hear on the internet. And she was
1: Very
0: able to
1: true.
0: pull it up.
2: Was it the video I saw was something about the gabbards?
1: Yes,
0: Yes,
1: it's that
2: this
1: one.
2: one. Okay.
0: Yes. Go ahead and
2: Well, hold on. I'm still getting it
0: Oh, okay. All right.
2: downloaded, but.
0: So it's crazy to me, what we believe and stuff like that. And it's funny that, the conspiracy stuff, like what we did to drop the date. I understand where Joy's coming from because I have my conspiracy theories about too. My conspiracy theories is, people like, for example, like the po politics and government, talk about, this Constitution. And the way I look at it is, man, the Constitution is almost like the Bible. Everybody interprets that shit differently. And that's why we're running into issues every day, the conspiracy theory, So it's like, they tell us, well, back then, this is what we did in the 1800s. Oh, is it really though? Is it really? Like, do you have video of it? It's because we're such a video society now. If it isn't on video, we don't believe it. And now when they come up with AI, now everybody's screwed. But I'm sitting here babbling to stall. Do you got it now, H?
2: And I'm just
0: Okay, all right.
2: dealing with technical problems.
0: Okay,
2: I'm just saying.
0: dealing technical problems. All right, no problem. So it's really it's really crazy. And another thing, like I was thinking about it the other day, and I was talking to a friend, like if you're at somewhere and somebody hands you like medicine, like you're gonna take that medicine, especially like if you have a headache or
1: Not
0: something.
1: anymore.
0: Well, like if I give you a pill, you're gonna take it because you trust me, right? But like, where did you get that pill from, Or when you go to the grocery store, since we was talking about like food supply, and everybody's like reading the ingredients on the box. Do we really know if those ingredients are really in the box, that they didn't add something else? Do we really know? I mean, that's where we are as a society. Like, we're not believing everything anymore. We're questioning everything. And it's sad that we're like that, but you know, you gotta kind of guard yourself nowadays. Yeah. So while he's doing that, I do want to reiterate that, you know, we are broadcasting on DV Radio, Star Radio as well, but Star Radio has changed their name to Rebel Rock now.
1: Interesting.
0: So the Rebel Rock, tune in. They got some amazing DJs on there. They got some amazing rock music as well. Tracer, I saw a message. When you call or text the MBR number, somebody's going to answer. So, you know, watch what you do. But somebody was talking to us yesterday or the day before and telling Tracer how he loved our music. And, awesome. You know, remember, you can find us on not only on TikTok, but you can find us on the Roku and the Fire Stick app. And it looks like he has it done. So, ladies and gentlemen, this is today's cap or fact.
3: Is it fact or cap? You tell me.
2: All right. It's going to be a little.
4: Tulsi Gabbard's brother was arrested for trying to lure children to his hotel room. One of the lesser things that is being reported on this case is the fact that he was going around saying that he was Jim Morrison Jr. And if you told me that a year ago, I would have just written it off. However, given Tulsi's record with MK Ultra files, not to mention her aunt mysteriously being murdered, plus her involvement with a cult from birth, I decided I was going to look into this a little bit further. And honestly, my first thought was he doesn't look anything like his parents. In fact, he doesn't look like anybody in his family, really. But obviously, that's not how genetics works. You can't just eyeball it. I understand that. And then I compared him to Jim Morrison. And yeah, I see a resemblance. Now, Bhakti Gabbard was born on January 5th, 1971. And granted, I'm not a big music person. So then I decided to look more into Jim Morrison. Jim Morrison died July 3rd, 1971. It's not going to mean anything now, but keep it in your brain for later. The red flashing light started when I found out that apparently Jim Morrison's father claimed that they were descendants of the Scottish king, Robert the Bruce, because y'all know how they love bloodlines, these people. And my intrigue was absolutely piqued when I found out that Jim Morrison's father was a naval intelligence officer. We're talking high up. He was a rear admiral by the end of his career. However, the important thing is that his father was responsible for the Gulf of Tonkin incident in Vietnam. The U.S. essentially faked an attack and pretended that the North Vietnamese vessels were returning fire on them, which directly led to the U.S. Congress giving Lyndon B. Johnson any authority to assist any Southeast Asian country whose government was considered to be jeopardized by communist aggression, meaning that this was basically the justification for the Vietnam War. It came out that the NSA deliberately skewed the intelligence to create the impression that an attack had been carried out, when literally no Vietnamese boats were even present. Now, we've talked extensively on this channel about how the CIA director in the 50s and 60s did PSYOPs programs specially targeted at counterculture, with figures like Timothy Leary. By 1962, the Army was calling for a new kind of war that could exploit vulnerabilities and neutralize political opponents at home, especially left-wing movements. And that's when they unleashed the MK Ultra program onto the unsuspecting public. In the same year that his father incited the escalation of the Vietnam War was the same year that Jim left Florida and transferred to UCLA. One of those most famous alleged cases of CIA mind control MK Ultra stuff was Charles Manson. And Jim Morrison was left out of a lot of the Manson story. The fact that the Doors was only first even brought to the attention of record companies by a bandmate of one of the Manson family members. Bobby B was also friends with Frank Zappa, who turned Manson down for a record deal, but then frequently let Manson and his family use his cabin. Frank Zappa's father was a top chemical weapons specialist at the same facility that was tied to chemical warfare research and MK Ultra mind experiments. Zappa's manager was one of the first to start Laurel Canyon, which was like the center hub of the counterculture future hippie movement. Oh, but it doesn't stop there, folks, because Morrison is rumored to have had a relationship with one of the girls who was a Manson family member. And you know the famous story about how the guy from the Beach Boys picked up a hitchhiking Manson and Manson sent him a bullet and all that stuff? Did y'all know that Jim Morrison was actually with him when they picked up this hitchhiker? Do we really think it's a coincidence they just picked up this hitchhiker? No, I'm sorry. But even beyond that, there's an even more direct connection. Because y'all know Jim's signature hairstyle? Well, that is because of Jay Sebring, Jim Morrison's close personal friend and personal hairdresser, who was one of the victims of the Manson family when they killed Sharon Tate. And it was after this that things really started to unravel for Jim, because his connection to the Manson family was actually so underreported that they never mentioned that they brought Morrison in and interviewed him with the LAPD. He was brought in for questioning over the murders because he was so closely tied to everybody involved. And around this time is when the government started going after Jim Morrison. And he was arrested for this indecent exposure thing, even though all of the band said that it never happened and people in the audience had conflicting tales. I'm not really going to get into that, but basically he was arrested and convicted of indecent exposure at a concert. Now, mind you, during his entire time as a celebrity, he was telling people that his family was all dead, which obviously wasn't true. Of course, this could have been a metaphorical thing. There are plenty of kids that rebel from their strict parents. But Jim Morrison also claimed that when he was a child, one of the most formulative things that ever happened to him was witnessing a horrific car accident with Native Americans bleeding outside of the road. Like, it was awful. And he claimed that the Native Americans, he felt like their soul entered him. Now, both his family and records indicate that this never happened, or at least there's very little evidence of things being described the way that he did. Now, instantly, that reminded me of Winona Ryder. Y'all remember when I had that whole video about her? Well, Winona Ryder grew up in a cult called the Rainbow, where they believed that the dead souls of Native Americans would rise up when the earth starts to turn black and fall sick, and those Native American warriors were going to help save the world side by side with all of the white people. And those light-skinned brothers and sisters would be the reincarnated souls of Native Americans who were killed and enslaved by the first light-skinned settlers. And who was Winona Ryder's godfather? Tim Leary. And guess who did a poem at a fundraiser to help Tim Leary get money for his defense? In fact, Leary actually provided the introduction for a book about Jim Morrison. Then I discovered Patricia. Patricia, who met Jim Morrison when she interviewed him for her magazine in January of 1969. Patricia, who married Jim Morrison in a Celtic hand fasting ceremony in June of 1970. While Jim Morrison was on trial in 1970, she was pregnant. And according to Patricia's book, when he gave her a very chilly response to showing up at his trial, several months pregnant, she was visibly pregnant, according to her, she decided to not go through with the pregnancy. But what if that was not quite true? Because for years, people have just written off Patricia's story as an unhinged groupie. But as we all know now, when there is a mass campaign to discredit somebody and call them crazy, it usually means they're trying to hide something. In the next video, we're going to focus on the last year or so of Jim Morrison's life, as well as the early life of the Gabbard family, and show y'all that maybe, just maybe, Jim Morrison Jr. isn't that hard of a stretch.
1: That was a lot. Joel, you're muted.
2: Okay. You're good, handsome.
0: All right. So, is it fact or cap? You people decide and comment. Let us know what you think.
1: So. I will say that a lot of that information is true, I know. And I did. So Tulsi Gabbard was the only politician that I actually liked. And to find out that her family was part of a cult is mind blowing. And yeah, so now I don't like anybody.
0: All right, ladies and gentlemen,
2: I'm with Joy on this. I think a mix of it is true because that there's a lot in there. But you know, that's also probably part of the whole CIA disinformation thing is a lot of the times that like they like to leak things that sound like so outlandishly crazy because to to hide like what they're really doing, which is still, you know, bad or what whatever their objective is, but it's just to make it, but they like to like sneak in like outlandish, some other outlandish things, you know, about
1: I
2: that.
1: Just yeah, well, I just remembered the conspiracy theory. I believe people were saying at one point that Jim Morrison was actually Rush Limbaugh.
0: Oh boy. All right. Yeah. All right. Well,
2: it's a classic bait and switch where it's like, yeah, you tell people the truth, but you just sneak in these like such incredible, like unbelievable lies mixed in with your truth. And then it's like, well, you get people are like, oh, that's just crazy. But the truth is hidden in there. It's just in plain sight. It's hiding in plain sight.
1: That's how they get you.
2: Yeah.
0: Well, hey, I tell you what, it is that time. It is the 2-minute warning. It is the final thoughts.
5: At Project ML, our mission is simple. To give motorcycles to veterans who need the kind of peace and freedom that only a ride can give. We sponsor charity events and rides to generate donations to fund the acquisition of some bikes, while direct bike donations make up the rest. We seek to provide a little motorcycle healing to capable vets.
0: All right, and once again, if you know a veteran or you're a veteran yourself that doesn't have a motorcycle, hit that up. Hit it up. They give a motorcycle away every single year. All right, so 40 seconds. HG, what did you learn today?
2: Oh, boy, that's a loaded question. No, I've learned just a lot more about all the different ways that dogs help with trauma. Because, like, I understood the basic concept of a service dog was, like, you know, assisting you with tasks and, you know, helping you throughout your day with when you had a physical disability.
0: But right. So
2: I understood the physical element of that, but I really learned a lot more about the emotional and mental element of service dog.
0: Right. You knew the cause, but you didn't really know the effect. You learned about that today. Amber, what did you learn?
1: I'm just reminded that there are still good people out there, helping the least of these, you know, and that's so encouraging. And I'm, in my opinion, people with intellectual and mental disabilities, like Down syndrome and autism, can be some of the most amazing people you'll ever meet, and the happiest people you'll ever meet. So, don't just throw them away and think that they don't matter.
0: Yeah, you know, sometimes a person with a disability can teach you a lot if you spend the day with them. Just remember that.
2: If I could also add something to what Amber said, always remember that sometimes that mental disability isn't always visible on the surface. I think a lot of us, we think that, like, especially with autism, that you can just tell right away, but it's oftentimes how a person handles social situations and cues, you know. So yeah, you just always have to remember to be patient. You never really know what somebody.
1: No, it's just like anybody else with a disability. I have a disability that is sometimes presented, but sometimes it's not. So, you know, don't judge a book by its cover.
0: Most definitely. Now, next week, ladies and gentlemen, we're supposed to have MJ coming on talking about an event that she's coordinating, a veterans event that's going to be at the end or the beginning of October. So that's who we have next week. And for everybody out there, your safety briefing.
6: Stay smart, stay safe, be legendary. Know before you go, don't drink and drive, and don't drive distracted.
0: All right, awesome. And ladies and gentlemen, once again, from everybody here at Military Broadcast Radio and the AIDS Train Show, we're here for you, not for us. Yes. We're giving our veterans a voice. Have a great day, everybody.
1: Hi, everybody. Have a blessed day.
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0: Hello, hello, hello. Good morning, good morning. Today is July 13, 2026. I wanted to say June. What is happening? It was like first we were in like, I don't know, March, and then June happened. Now we're in July. I know it's how it goes. I just can't believe how fast time is actually just taking us on this beautiful spin. And what a awakening I had about a month ago, and I finally have completed it. And we are going to do series. And the first series we're going to do is the consciousness of humanity. I decided, and thanks to one of my viewers, that they said to me, MJ, have you ever thought about diving in into all the aspects and how that can help others? And I said, it's funny because the philosophy of consciousness is about awareness, perspective, and about observing. And it's about understanding without judgment. So, yeah, I have. So what I've decided, with the help of some friends, is I went back in time because just like PTSD, we stack trauma. We stack things that we don't even aware that we stack them because our human ego is just let it be, let it be, let it go. But the problem is that it's the drip, and it's another drip, and it's another drip, and it's another drip. Until then, here comes Mrs. Potts, and she just blows her cool, or he just blows his cool, because that drip is impeding, and we never balanced what it was to begin with. We kind of was like, well, it's over there. Yeah, right. So when we think like that, now we have to realize that different modalities, different energies, different people wake up to a reality of, when did that happen? So, welcome to my four-part series of Consciousness of Humanity. And I am very, very, very excited for this. Today is the art of entitlement, because I'm sure you've heard some people lately going, why do they feel so entitled? How come they, that's like entitlement. So, it's not like it is. And we are all to blame. If you want to say blame, I don't like the word blame. I like the word we are all part of that event. If you grew up from the 1950s on, we are all part of that event. And we're going to dive into that. But before we do that, you already know what happens on the beginning of my shows. We have to ask the angels, what does today bring? And what does that mean? So today, it is 071326. It results in a one. And it's so ironic because we're in a new moon of Cancer too, and we're in Mercury's retrograde. And it's like, it's all, let's just start at the very beginning, right? The seed. Let's just start right there. So number one with the angels means that the angels urge you to put yourself first. It is very important to maintain your own personal energy levels to achieve perfect health and emotional well-being. With increased energy levels, you become a powerful individual. You will then be able to love and care for yourself and also others generously. Power word of the day, spotlight. Oh, how beautiful is that? So if you have been working on something for so long and bada bing, here you are. Enjoy it. This is new birth, this energy of new moons, especially the super new moon of Cancer. Do it. Be in that spotlight. Get it out there. What's the worst that could happen? They're not ready for you? Okay. Well, then you move on to somebody who is. Now, part of that number today is 32. It's really important to listen to your inner truth and to stay on course that you know is right for you. Don't be swayed by others' opinions at this point in time. Trust your inner compass to guide you perfectly along the path that you are destined to take. Courageously move ahead with that open heart. Don't allow others' egos or judgments to interfere. Your angel number also contains the number 26, and we love that 26. That is our year. The angels know that you feel empowered when you feel compassion for others. Now, ask yourself to feel that same compassion for yourself, because it's really important for you to say no to requests that make you feel uneasy. It's okay. There's probably another way. Trust these situations that are your body, are these are your inner compasses. Now, angel number 13, which is part of our numbers today, an ascension master is with you, and they are going to deliver you some the answers that you have been requiring. You are about to receive an ingenious load that will highlight a solution or steps necessary to shift a situation that has been stuck and problematic. A positive breakthrough is on the horizon. Be aware, observe it, and go for it. Your angel number contains number 71. Fulfilling your soul's contract is paramount. God sends you the angels to you now so that you can focus on your life purpose and your unique gifts. It's time for you to shine in a world like you have never done before. The spotlight is going to shine down on you, and you may be given opportunity to speak on stage within a choir of people, and in the interview or a podcast or a social media, for example. Grasp any invitation with confidence and gratitude, as a positive ripple effect of that engagement will be long felt for years to come. That is amazing, beautiful, and I'm just in awe because I am stepping out of my comfort zone of doing one show and trying to fill it all in and then try to hurry at the end because I'm over time. So today is I'm the same MJ, but you're going to hear MJ as her Reverend of Light side, her Reverend of Balance, what I do with everybody on a continuous basis. And for this, I am so thrilled to present to you the 2CAP, presenting the world of conscious positive thinking, the consciousness of humanity. It is going to be a 4-part series. Today is episode 80, The Age of Entitlement, How Society Changed the Human Mind, Heart, and Spirit. So good morning, you beautiful souls. And let's start to dig in, but right after this short break, and then we'll be right back and we're going to start diving. We're going to start pondering, because my answer to my life purpose or my soul purpose journey may not be yours as well, because we're all our individuals. Now you're going to have to stay back and hold on until we come back from this beautiful little break. And then when we come back, let's dive into all that matters. Here we go.
1: You've got this. Even if today feels tough, your best chapter is just around the pond.
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0: All right. That is our mascot. That is our mascot here at Military Broadcast Radio. His name is Beaker. And I want you to know something. 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It allows them, with no prejudice, no judgment, to speak. And we here are all of a family, and we appreciate everybody who comes out and listens and to go to our events and so on and so forth. So That was the public service announcement. Now let's get back to the age of entitlement. Here we go. Thank you for always allowing me, first of all, in your home, in your office, your car, wherever you are listening right now, all these beautiful Monday mornings, wherever it finds you, or maybe on delay and you just listen to Spotify or something as it goes. It's truly a blessing and an honor to share this time of the mornings with you, and I wouldn't give it up for the world. Today is especially meaningful because together we begin a brand new four-part series entitled The Consciousness of Humanity. For over 2 years and 80 episodes, I've joined you and journeyed with you together, exploring awareness, exploring healing, balance, spirituality, and conscious positive thinking. But this morning, we're going to begin another beautiful journey together. Before we begin that, though, I want to share something really deeply personal with you. It's literally the foundation from which I live my own life and the foundation from which every conversation that we share together will always begin. I believe we are spiritual beings living in a human experience. Throughout this beautiful journey, we experience countless human life events. Some events bring joy. Some bring sorrow. Some bring excitement. Some bring confusion. Some challenge every belief system we thought we understood. Yet every event arrives carrying a lesson. And it's a lesson inviting us toward a greater awareness, a greater consciousness, greater compassion, greater understanding. And perhaps life never asked us to remain inside the event. We learn from the events. We heal from the events. We release the events with love and continue our journey carrying only the wisdom that it offers. Because every event is a classroom. Every classroom contains a lesson. And every lesson expands awareness. Awareness creates the understanding, and our understanding creates forgiveness. Forgiveness creates our healing, and our healing restores our balance. And balance always consciously goes to evolvement. So, this is how I heal. This is how I vibe. This is how I clear my past events that become or form a pattern. And when they form a pattern, they're no good because then we're stuck in it. But the journey that we're going to take together throughout this series is different. This morning, I'd like to invite you to do something with me. For the next 90 minutes or so, let's set certainty aside. Let's set opinions aside. Let's simply just become observers and listeners. Not observers searching for someone to blame, observers searching for understanding. Because awareness is where every healing journey begins. So let me ask you a question. And this is going to be from here on out on this station. I'm going to ask you a question for you to ponder. There's not a right or wrong answer. So our first question of this series is to ponder, when did gratitude quietly become expectation? I'm going to let you think about that. I'm going to say it again. When did gratitude quietly become expectation? That's an interesting question, isn't it? Have you ever noticed that one honest question can open the doorway to 1,000 more? I'm a why girl. A why? If you know me, you know. I know it has for me because of my whys. I'm such a why. So growing up in the 60s, the 1970s, the 1980s, and then eventually the 90s and onward, life felt different. Not perfect, not easier, different. If someone moved, family came, friends came, neighbors came. Somebody brought food, somebody brought a truck, somebody carried boxes, somebody watched the children. If somebody became ill, people simply showed up. If a fence needed repairing, friends brought tools or wood. Nobody asked, what's in it for me? Nobody asked, what am I going to get paid? Helping one another simply felt like part of being human. The humanities. Yet, as the years passed, I slowly became aware that something was changing. And at first, I believe perhaps it was simply my own experience and my own event. Maybe I wasn't communicating clearly. Maybe my expectations were more or had changed. Maybe. Maybe it was me. And then as I sat and I started to ponder and I started to go back, I smiled. Because then I realized that was simply my ego attempting to answer a question before I even had gathered enough awareness of information to make such a statement. See what I just did there? So I stopped judging and I started observing. I listened. I watched. I pay attention. I start researching, not only to my own life, but to everyone around me. I noticed people asking more often for help and receiving less of it. The burdens, the struggles. I noticed families becoming smaller, communities becoming quieter, neighbors becoming strangers. The phrase, do it yourself, DIY, became almost a way of life. Even if you didn't have experience, knowledge, or anybody to assist you to say, take this way, do X, Y, and Z, you could still do it on your own. But where was that advice? Then I began hearing something else. And these words is where then it hurts into the chakras. Sorry, I'm too busy. I've had too much going on lately and I just can't. My anxiety is just overwhelming. I simply don't have that emotional energy. I'm sorry, it doesn't fit into my schedule. The more I observed, the more another question appeared to me. What happened? Not because I wanted someone to blame. Because every event has an origin. Every pattern has a beginning, and every beginning leaves clues. And every clue carries the possibility of understanding. So perhaps we're living through one of humanity's greatest classrooms. At first, I wanted to say pattern, but it is humanity's and it is a classroom. Not as a punishment, not a failure, a classroom inviting us to become aware of something that we may have slowly lost along the way. Community, service, gratitude, responsibility, kindness, connection. So this morning, I invite you to journey with me. Together, we're going to travel through psychology to understand how entitlement develops. We're going to travel through history to observe what changed throughout the decades. We'll consider a metaphysical perspective of what these changes may symbolize you know, to the evolution of consciousness. We'll reflect upon the spiritual wisdom hidden within every event and every moment. We'll explore the chakra systems as the symbolic map of awareness and healing. But most importantly, we'll ask one simple question throughout this journey. What is this event teaching humanity? Pause on that. Understand that. Because when we understand the lesson, then the event no longer defines us. The wisdom does. So pour another cup of your coffee or whatever you're drinking this morning. Take a nice deep breath. Open your heart space. Open that mind space. Open up awareness. No judgment. No blame. And together, let's begin our journey. Be right back with you right after this.
6: 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One waddle at a time.
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Welcome back. Welcome back. Okay, we are going into chapter one of our Art of Entitlement, and it's understanding the event. Okay. So, have you ever noticed that life rarely changes all at once? It's like a drip into a big jar, it changes quietly. One day at a time, one family at a time, one generation at a time, and one life event at a time. If you watch a child every single day, you rarely notice how much they're growing. Walk away for 10 years and then return, and you're amazed. You're like, oh my goodness, what happened? And it's just baffling to the human mind of time. Human consciousness grows in much that same way. Rarely do we notice the small little changes taking place while we're living them one day at a time. It is only after many years have passed that we suddenly stop, we look around, and realize the world feels different. Not necessarily better, not necessarily worse, simply different. As I share during our opening conversations, one of the first things I became aware of was my community. The willingness to simply help one another. Family helping family, neighbors helping neighbors, friends showing up because someone needed another pair of hands. If someone was moving, people came. If somebody was ill, people brought meals. If a fence needed repairing, someone arrived with tools. No committee, no contract, no expectations of anything in return. Just humanity helping one another simply felt like part of being human. As the years passed, I slowly became aware of another way of living. People became busier. Communities became quieter. Families became smaller. And our neighbors became strangers. Service becoming something we often purchased instead of sharing. Once I became aware of that shift, another question quietly appeared. What happened? I'm a what and why, right? What and why? Not because I desired someone to blame, because every event has an origin. Every pattern has a beginning, and every beginning leaves clues. Awareness allows us to discover those clues. One of the most beautiful gifts God has given each of us is the gift of awareness. Some people call it observing. Whatever you call it, awareness invites us to revisit an event, not to become trapped inside of it, yet to observe it through wiser, matured eyes. Have you ever experienced what feels almost like a deja vu? A conversation, a memory, an old wound? Suddenly, you understand something you never understood before. The event didn't change, your answers did. And because your awareness to those answers, that's what changed. You became aware. The lesson revealed itself. Perhaps this is just one of the greatest gifts of our soul, of our Akashics. To continually revisit life through greater wisdom until understanding replaces that confusion. This morning,
we're going to observe one particular event taking place within humanity. The event has been given a name, entitlement. Before we explore where it came from, when it became more visible, or why it may have developed, let's first understand that the word, what the word actually means. Because language, words, tones, shapes all of our understanding. Psychology generally defines entitlement as the belief that a person deserves privileges, recognition, resources, opportunities, or special treatment without a corresponding responsibility, contribution, or effort. That is, in psychology, the definition of entitlement. Notice something very important about those words. I'm going to read it again. Psychology generally defines entitlement as a belief that a person deserves privileges, recognition, resources, opportunities, or special treatment without a corresponding responsibility, contribution, or effort. Did you notice something very important with that? That definition says nothing about age, nothing about politics, nothing about religion, nothing about wealth, race, nothing about one generation being than the other. Huh. Entitlement is not connected to a birth year. It is connected to a pattern of thinking by humanity, which means every human being possesses the capacity to experience entitlement at some point during their life. That realization changes our conversations drastically, because now we're no longer talking about them. We're talking about humanity. We're talking about ourselves. Wow. Psychology teaches us something really fascinating too. Healthy confidence quietly says, I have value. Healthy self-worth says, I am worthy because I exist. Healthy responsibility says, I create my future through my choices. Entitlement quietly whispers something differently. It says, I deserve more. I shouldn't struggle. I shouldn't have to wait. Someone else should solve this. Lots of demands, right? That entitlement places. Notice how subtle these thoughts can become. Many people never realize they're even thinking them. They simply become part of their everyday life. What we think, what we say, is the same thing. And then our energies with our egos and our physical verbs, our words, will then correlate to this. As I pondered that event over many years, another awareness gently came into my view. Awareness, I love it. Perhaps entitlement is not the disease. Perhaps it's just a symptom. Wow, that's going deep. Psychologists often discover that underneath entitlement lives something much quieter. Fear. Comparison. Insecurity. Unhealed emotional events. A longing to feel valued. A longing to belong. Perhaps entitlement is less about arrogance and more about forgetting where our true value comes from. Think about that. Perhaps entitlement is less about arrogance and more about forgetting where our true value comes from.
That question became very important to me, because if entitlement is truly a symptom, then our responsibility is not to judge the symptom. Our responsibility is to understand what gave birth to it. And only then can we heal that in the beginning. Again, going back to the PTSD, it may not be that event is why you can't let go. It's the stackable events in your life, in the present life, or even in past life, that stacked it into such a traumatic, deep, deep pattern. Are we getting somewhere? And now I'm going to ask you another question, as we have our pondering hats on. Does history agree with us? Because history has a remarkable way of revealing patterns that often remain hidden while we're living them. Wow. Perhaps

0: our computers give us an awareness of a perspective of others, a perspective that we didn't see when we were there. Sometimes that perspective then becomes the awareness of the change of our minds. Think about that. I'm going to give you something else to ponder, and I have this really bolded in my notes. History never repeats itself exactly. Human nature often does. I'm going to let you think on that. I'm going to go take another a break here real quick. We're going to go to a couple of new things that we have here. And when we come back, we're going to dive into chapter 2. Does history really agree with us? Stay tuned.
1: 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Even if today feels tough, your best chapter is just around the pond.
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0: Walk to the light. That's a good one. I love Walking to the Light. That's a really good song. Okay, chapter 2. We're going headed right into it. Does history agree with us? Oh, that's a big one. Before we begin our journey through history, I'd like to share another observation that I made. History is one of humanity's greatest teachers. History doesn't tell us what to believe. History reveals events that took place. They could be events of courage, events of fear, events of faith, events of suffrage, events of triumph. Events that change the direction of humanity. When we observe those events, honestly, they begin to reveal patterns. I love this so much because this is not to place blame. This is not to justify any "I knew I was right" type of attitude. Not to condemn. It's to understand. We had that debacle with Christopher Columbus. They made judgment in an era that none of us here on this planet could even fathom what was happening, right? So when we observe and we're honest about observing, we don't cast judgment. However, when we heal our own personal issues, we talk about, oh, you're in a pattern on personal. So if I clear my own pattern, how do we clear humanity? Because humanity goes through patterns. Have you ever heard somebody state, oh, fashion comes back like every 40 years, every 20 years, right? History repeats itself. Does history repeat itself? I think it does when humanity clears its patterns, then it can't, because as a whole, we've already healed it. I'm going to go on. Ponder on that, though. There's an old saying, those who do not learn from history are destined to repeat it. I'd like to ponder on that. But for a moment, because history doesn't repeat itself exactly. Human nature repeats it because they haven't learned to balance. See the difference? Generation after generation, humanity continues searching for many of the same things. Peace, security, acceptance, purpose, love, belonging. Only the environment around the human changes. When we think we have a grasp on something and we think we had learned something, that next energetic wave comes in where the environment changes a little bit and

0: mom were like, wait, what happened here? There's your deja vus. I'm thinking I'm living this again. Nope, I think you're living it because you needed to correct something as a multidimensional being, or God is helping you. You could take anything that you want, but it's there to understand that the environment around the situation changed. The language didn't change. The verbiage didn't change. The action didn't change, but the environment of which it was changed. Oof, that's deep, right? One question I ponder for many years is this. Do generations create themselves? Or does the environment create the generation? How do generations come to be? Think about that. That's a deep question. You see why it took me almost a month to create this? I go down what I call the pondering rabbit hole, the why girl, the why and why and the why and the whys and the whys and the whys and the whys. Trust me, my family goes, oh my God, stop. Right? But no, the whys are to ponder. If we ponder about humanity and we ponder about the changes and where they took place, and then we watch the facts happening without judgment or without division, you're like, oh my goodness. So think about your own life. Every one of us has been influenced by our parents, our teachers, our friends, our faith, our schools, our books, television, music, technology, government, economics, culture. The list can go on. It all wraps around what we know, how we know it, how we perceive it, and how we move forward with it. None of us develops in an isolation. We're humans. We were not meant to be in isolation. We are constantly responding to the world around us. And that awareness changed the way that I viewed humanity. Perhaps there's no generation intentionally creating an imbalance, like some might want to think. Perhaps every generation sincerely attempted to solve the events inherited from the generation before it. Have you ever seen the meme where the great grandmother has a rock and it passes it to the grandmother, and the rock of the grandmother passes it to the mother, and the mother passes it then down to the child, and then that child shuts down and sets down that rock and picks up a beautiful array of flowers and puts it on the grandchild? That's generational. That's the generations of taking the pattern, of taking these patterns from the generation prior before it. So perhaps there's no generation then intentionally that created the imbalance. Perhaps every generation sincerely attempted to solve the events inherited from the generation before it. And sometimes those solutions create beautiful progress. And sometimes those same solutions create new events that future generations then are invited to understand and heal and to solve. That is the beautiful rhythm of humanities. I'm going to pause. The beautiful rhythm of humanities. We're going to travel back. We are. We have to. We have to. We get to. We get to try to understand how to help humanities. So let's go back together. The years following World War II, imagine being that young parent during those years. The Great Depression had taken everything from the families as well as the Spanish flu. World War II, and that was World War I, World War II then broke out, taking our sons, our daughters, our husbands, our wives, our friends. Entire nations carried grief, unlike anything most of us have ever experienced. People longed for stability. They longed for peace, opportunity, family, a home, and a future. Can you imagine that desire? Of course you can. It came from love. It came from our heart. The 1950s became an era of rebuilding. Families worked very hard. Communities grew. Churches were full. Neighborhoods expanded. Children played outside until the streetlight came on. Responsibility mattered. Respect mattered. Delayed gratification mattered. Contributing to the family mattered. Every generation develops strengths through the events that it experiences. This generation developed resilience, sacrifice, commitment, and perseverance. Those strengths became the foundation upon which future generations would build upon. Then something beautiful happened. Parents quietly looked at their children and made a promise. My children will experience opportunities I never had. There is something wrong with that promise. In fact, it is one of the greatest expressions of love you could have ever imagined. Every loving parent desires life to become a little bit easier for the next generation. That is how humanity progresses. Yet history gently asks another question. Can every strength, when carried beyond balance, become the beginning of another event? Can protection slowly become overprotection? Can comfort slowly reduce resilience? Can abundance slowly diminish gratitude? And can recognition slowly replace perseverance? Not because anyone intended it, because balance is delicate. Where there's no balance, there is chaos. One observation continues returning to me. Nearly every movement throughout history begins with sincere intentions. Parents wanted healthier children. Teachers wanted greater opportunity. Psychologists wanted stronger self-worth. Communities wanted greater inclusion. Governments wanted solutions. Most people generally desired a better future. The deeper question isn't whether the intention was loving. The deeper question is this: did the event remain in balance? Because once balance is lost, another event quickly begins. And humanity, once again, enters a new classroom for that event. As a student of life, I have become aware that every event offers two paths. One path moves us toward greater awareness. The other moves us away from it. Neither path is permanent. Awareness gives us the freedom to choose again, whether to learn, to heal, to restore balance. And that, to me, is one of God's greatest gifts of humanity: free will. So, does history agree with us? Let's go back to that question. I believe history is beginning to whisper. The question is, are we listening? Let's continue the journey into our next stop. We're going to go into the 1970s. That was a decade that quietly introduced new ways of thinking about parenting, education, psychology, and human potential. Let's observe those events now together as we move into our chapter, our next chapter. It's the 1970s, the fundamentals of becoming. So, as we continue that journey through history from World War I, World War II, the 50s, the 60s, I'd like to share something really personal again. Every generation experiences the same decade differently. A parent experiences it differently than a child. A teacher differently than a student. And a business owner differently than an employee. Our life events shape what we remember. Or what that life event that we were going through. So what I'm about to share isn't everyone's experience, it's mine. This is what I took by growing up in the 70s. I remember something very different than many history books want to describe. I remember school pride, community pride, neighborhood pride. I remember teachers who challenged us to believe we could accomplish more than we could even imagine. I remember healthy competitions. Not competition to make somebody else lose. Competition that inspired us to become a better version of ourselves. I remember encouragement. I remember having support. I remember having laughter. I remember teamwork. I remember exploration. I remember creativity. And I remember gathering on a hill for the last 4 hours until it turned dark. Playing with no fear, with no adult, free will. I remember learning the fundamentals of becoming responsible, respect, keeping my word, helping others, working hard, taking pride in doing something so well, and being accountable. Looking back, I realized in the 1970s, those weren't simply childhood memories. They became the foundation upon which I built my life. And today, I believe confidence grows through the support that we receive while experiencing life, that classroom, right? And our experience is now our parents, our grandparents, our teachers, our coaches, our neighbors, our friends, our community, the same list. So sometimes another person sees something within us long before we even recognized it ourselves. Plausible. That encouragement gives us the confidence to spread our wings and discover that we were capable of becoming. For me, those were just some of the most beautiful gifts in my human form life in the 1970s. Yeah, there were probably some bad times, but there were more good times, right? And sometimes when I look at bad times, were they bad? No, they were just lessons that one has to go through in order to stay on a higher road or a more conscious awareness road. For all the acclimates or the accolades that I just mentioned. But as I grew older, I also became aware that while children were busy becoming, adults were busy navigating enormous changes. Changes that, as a child, my parents didn't hide, but flowed. They flowed through these events without me really understanding that difficulty. History reminds us that children and adults often experience the very same decade through completely different eyes. Adults were rebuilding families, questioning institutions, navigating economic uncertainty, exploring new ideas in psychology, exploring new ideas in education, searching for healthier ways to understand the human experience. Society sincerely wanted to solve problems. That desire came from compassion. That desire came from love. As the awareness of child abuse, child neglect, domestic violence, and missing children increased, communities responded. New conversations began, new laws were introduced, child protection services expanded, mental health became a more visible part of public discussion. These events didn't necessarily mean that these problems had suddenly appeared. Humanity had become more aware of them. So awareness is often the first step toward healing. It's funny. Because awareness brings you into conscious, positive thinking. It's the awareness. If we don't have awareness, we can't heal. So toward the end of that decade, another event quickly entered many homes: technology. Many of us remember it, the Atari. It was exciting. It was innovative. It was fun. No one imagined that they were witnessing the beginning of a relationship with technology that would then continue expanding for generations to come, beyond the Atari imagination. Children still played outside. Neighborhood baseball games still happened. Football, right? Bicycles still filled our streets, the sides of our streets. You always knew where the gathering was. All the bicycles were in front of the house. Never to be left out. Skating rinks were always the gatherings on Wednesdays and Sunday nights. Families still gathered around the dinner table and they had a meal together. Yet, another event had quietly begun. Entertainment slowly started moving indoors. Attention slowly began changing. Not right, not wrong. Simply another event inviting humanity into another lesson. As I reflect on the 1970s today, I don't remember a decade of fear. I remember a decade of becoming. A decade that gave many of us confidence, direction, community, dreams. It was a belief that hard work mattered. A belief that serving one another mattered. It was a belief that tomorrow could become better than today. What great, great beliefs. Those gifts deserve all to be honored and respected. Every decade leaves humanity with gifts. And every decade also leaves humanity with new events to understand the why. The purpose isn't to judge that decade. The purpose is to learn from it, to become aware, to ask, did the events remain in balance? Because when balance quietly shifts, humanity quietly changes with it. If the 1970s taught us the fundamentals of becoming, well, what happened during the 1980s? That began changing the way humanity defined success. Wow. That's a journey. Now we got to take that journey together till we can get to today. So I'm going to take another break. You're listening to The World of Conscious Positive Thinking. We are on a four-part series. This is series number one, The Art of Entitlement, to the series of The Consciousness of Humanity. You're listening to it on the mbradio.us, where veterans always have a voice. They get to tell their stories. And we are here to help others create balance or to create awareness that you're not alone. And for that, we thank you for visiting, watching, and staying with us. And now I got to take a break, folks. I'm going to, we're going to play another round of beakers. And then we're going to proceed into chapter 4, the 1980s, when success found a new direction. We'll be right back.
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0: Hi, we're back. Okay, so have you started to see this pattern forming? Have you start pondering about the balancing of different things coming into our families, into our friends, our neighborhoods, technology? Now we're going to get really technology. And here comes the 1980s, right? When success really found a new definition. So in the 1970s, it taught us that the fundamentals of becoming, right? Everything was becoming. But in the 1980s, not but yet, the 1980s introduced many of us to the pursuit of becoming successful. For many, this was like really an exciting decade. The innovation accelerated, businesses expanded, technology continued advancing, and cable television entered more homes. Personal computers quietly began appearing in our schools and our businesses, and eventually our homes. America believed almost anything was possible. And in many ways, it's true, it was. Growing into my teenage years and early adulthood, I remember feeling motivated, inspired, couldn't wait to see what the world holds. The message surrounding many of us was simple: work hard, dream big, take chances, and create your future. Success wasn't something somebody handed you, never was. It was something that you earned. That message inspired entrepreneurs, inventors, tradesmen, professionals, leaders, dreamers. There was a tremendous beauty in that mindset. With that mindset, we could reach the stars. We could reach beyond the galaxies. It was the thought process of the 1980s that truly, if we wanted it, we would make it happen. It encouraged responsibility, discipline, goal setting, and perseverance. Those are really beautiful gifts. They deserve to be honored and respected. Yet, every event invites another question to ponder. Did the event remain in balance? That seems to get a theme, right? Balance. As opportunity expanded, another quiet event expanded within it. Consumerism, advertising, marketing. The message slowly began changing. It wasn't only, what can you become? It also became, what can you own? What can you buy? What image do you present? And what does success look like? Success slowly became connected to possessions, statuses, income, recognition, and appearance. It was the age of being like the Joneses. You ever hear that sage? Just like the Joneses? Not right. It's not wrong. We're not to judge. Simply be aware of another event taking place in humanity. Another conversation that quietly entered our awareness was the influence of media. Television programming expanded. Music videos became part of everyday culture. Advertising became increasingly sophisticated. Many parents, educators, researchers, and religious communities began asking questions about the influence media could have upon our thoughts, emotions, and desires. Folks, this is the 1980s. I'm going to read that again. 1980s. The questions of the influence of media could have upon our thoughts, our emotions, and our desires. The famous stories of subliminal advertising had actually begun decades earlier, but to the awareness, the 80s caught it. Although many of the dramatic claims were never scientifically confirmed, they awakened an important awareness. Can repeated images, such as music, words, emotions, and advertising, influence the desires of our mind without us fully recognizing it? Because we are within the humanity. We are within the event. We are within that decade. Perhaps the greater lesson wasn't hidden messages. Perhaps it was becoming aware of how powerfully our attention was being shaped. Toward the end of the decade, technology continued moving into our homes. Many of us remember Atari, then we had Nintendo. Entertainment was exciting, innovative, fun. Yet, children still played outside, still had sports outside, still had gatherings outside. Neighborhood games still happened. Families still gathered for reunions and picnics. And yet, another event quietly just began in the background. Entertainment slowly started moving indoors. Attention slowly began changing. Habits slowly began changing. It was a new video on MTV that took over our explorations on the creek. It was the new sitcoms that came out that took over our nightly games outside to play football or volleyball, or jumping and playing in trees and leaves. Attention slowly began changing. Habits slowly began changing. Not because anyone intended harm, because humanity was evolving alongside of technology. Family life also continued evolving. More households depended upon two incomes. Childcare expanded. Preschool programs became increasingly common. Children spent more time learning from teachers, caregivers, and coaches than from their own parents. So our ancestral values changed as humanity changed. Parents worked hard to provide opportunities they themselves may never have experienced. But again, this came from love. Yet another awareness quietly started emerging. As schedules became fuller, families often spent less unstructured time together with their children. Not every family, but many remained deeply, because there was some that remained that connection. History simply invites us to observe another event. Looking back through history, another phrase really comes to my mind, and is a big one. It's not just in this decade. It was in several of them. Children are to be seen and not heard. That saying existed long before the 80s. Many generations heard those words. Not every family embraced that philosophy. Many parents listened deeply to their children. Others believed children, demonstrated respect by remaining quiet while adults spoke. Their voice was not to be heard. For maybe they didn't have the wisdom. Maybe they didn't have a balance. Whatever the case, today psychology reminds us that children benefit from expressing thoughts and emotions in healthy ways. From a spiritual perspective, I ponder another awareness here. All right, flipping those patterns. Communication is part of our human development. Learning when to speak, learning when to listen, and learning to express truth with kindness. Perhaps balance was always the invitation. It just wasn't taught in the classroom. Plausible. Respect and expression were never meant to compete with one another. They were meant to grow together, to honor how we feel, to honor our questions. As I literally reflect upon those 1980s, today, I don't see a decade that lost its way. I see a decade moving very quickly. Technology accelerated at a high rate of speed. Businesses accelerated at a high rate of speed. Medicine advanced. Entertainment accelerated. Advertising accelerated. Life itself accelerated. Things were moving rapidly. Hard to keep up, especially with having two jobs, having a fuller family, having fuller things happening. Many beautiful opportunities were really created. Many beautiful dreams became reality. Many families flourished. Many millionaires were made. Many people discovered talents they never knew that they possessed. Those gifts deserve to be honored. Always an honoring. At the same time, history quietly reminds us every acceleration changes human consciousness. The faster we move, the easier it becomes to lose awareness of why we began moving in the first place. Perhaps that was one of humanity's greatest events was during the 1980s. Not success itself. The speed of which success was being pursued. Then another remarkable event took place. The Berlin Wall fell. One of the great symbols of division came down. Many believed humanity was entering a new era. The Cold War was drawing to a close. The world appeared smaller. Communication became easier. Technology was preparing to connect humanity in ways never before imagined. Few realized those same technologies would eventually reshape identity, community, family, education, and even the way we understood ourselves. The stage literally had quietly been set. And we weren't even aware of it. The question was no longer, can I become successful? The new question was beginning to emerge. What do I deserve? And perhaps that question became one of the defining events leading into the 1990s. So we got to journey the 90s together. Let's do it. Let's keep going. In our chapter 5 of this series of The Art of Entitlement, 1990s, the age of the individual. The 1990s did not simply become another decade. They became the beginning of an entirely different world as we know it through humanities. For thousands of years, humanity lived within communities, neighborhoods, churches, schools, families. Relationships were primarily local. Influence was local. Identity was largely shaped by the people physically surrounding us. Then the world became connected in ways man couldn't even understand. The internet quietly entered our homes. Cell phones entered our hands and began appearing. Cable television had expanded to international programming. The 24-hour news cycles have arrived. Information was no longer something we searched for. Information began searching for us. Humanity had never experienced anything quite like the 1990s. Think about it. As communication expanded, so did comparison. For thousands of years, we compared ourselves to our neighbors, being like the Joneses. Now, we could compare ourselves to the entire world. Think about that, ego. Our minds evolved over thousands of years to live within tribes and communities. Almost overnight, those same minds were exposed to millions of opinions, millions of lifestyles, millions of opportunities, and millions of comparison. But thou shalt not judge others or ourselves. History had quietly introduced another event. Comparison had become global. Psychologists began observing another shift. Conversations about self-esteem continued to expand. Schools explored new ways to encourage children. Recognition became increasingly important. Participation was celebrated more broadly in many communities. Parents sincerely desired their children to feel accepted. Teachers sincerely desired children to believe in themselves. Communities sincerely desired children to succeed. Those desires came from love. They came from compassion. They came from wanting children to avoid unnecessarily emotional pains that was before it. Yet, awareness quietly asks another question to ponder. Did the event remain in balance? Confidence grows through encouragement. Confidence grows through support. Confidence also grows through responsibility. Perseverance, failure, learning, trying again. Success and disappointment were never meant to be enemies. Together, they build wisdom. Another event quietly entered our family life in the 1990s. Children became increasingly scheduled. Sports, lessons, activities, programs, before school care, after school care. Parents worked harder than ever before to provide opportunities they themselves may have never experienced and they had never had, yet through love, they wanted to give it to their own children. Yet another awareness quietly was emerging. As schedules became fuller, our family spent less unstructured time together. Not every family. Some remain deeply connected, but historically, history simply invites us to observe the events of our fast food chains. getting something quick to eat to satisfy the hunger in order for the event to go on. There was no more time of patience or peace at a table. It was a time of hustle and bustle. It was a time that our schedules were so full of wanting from love the best for our children that we never had. And yet, here we are, history simply inviting us to observe another lesson, another event. For me, the 1990s were also experienced through another lens. Children, military service, duty, sacrifice, trying to figure out who I've become outside of the military, prepping for Desert Storm, living with disabilities. These events forever changed the way I viewed freedom, how I viewed free will, how I viewed humanity. While much of America embraced prosperity and technological advancement, our military remained vigilant. The world had not suddenly become peaceful. The Gulf War reminded us that conflict still exists. International tensions continued. Acts of terrorism around the world reminded us the freedom is never something that we simply inherit. It is something generations have continuously protected. Those events became part of my awareness. They reminded me that while society was changing at home, others were standing watch abroad. The roots of that awareness reached back even further. The Iranian Revolution, the hostage crisis, the continuing tensions between the United States and the revolutionary government of Iran. As a student of history, I believe it was important to speak with precision. I am not speaking about an entire people. I am speaking about an ancient culture. I'm speaking about governments, extremist organizations, and leaders who choose violence against innocent human beings of humanity. There is a huge difference. Truth requires discernment. Compassion requires discernment. Spiritually, I believe any force that seeks to destruction of innocent life has moved away from divine balance. As a reverend of light, I place those forces under the protection and authority of Saint Michael and his divine army. Not from hatred, from protection. Not seeking revenge, seeking the restoration of peace. As I pondered the 90s, I don't believe entitlement suddenly appeared. I believe the environment surrounding humanity changed dramatically. History reminds us that human beings adapt remarkably well. The deeper question then becomes, to what were we adapting? And did we remain balanced while adapting? That's a long pause. Yeah. The 1990s asked humanity a question: who are you? The next decade would ask an even larger one: how quickly can humanity change before consciousness loses its balance? Welcome to the 2000s. The 2000s, the great acceleration of human consciousness. The year 2000 arrived with excitement. The Y2 movement. Some feared the computers would stop, The earth would go totally dark. Nothing would be there. Remember the fear? Others believe humanity was entering the golden age. Technology was advancing faster than ever before. The internet connected the world. Communication became instantaneous. Information became unlimited. Knowledge was now available with the touch of a button. Humanity entered a new era. Not long into this new era, September 11, 2001 took place. An event that forever changed America, humanity, and balance. Many of us remember exactly where we were, exactly what we were doing, exactly what and how we felt. For a moment, politics disappeared, race disappeared, religion disappeared. America became one family. We cried together, we prayed together, we mourned together, and we united together. We witnessed extraordinary courage, firefighters, police officers, emergency first responders, ordinary citizens, military men and women standing ready to defend our freedom, our rights, our humanity. The world witnessed both incredible darkness and incredible light. As a veteran, this event touched my soul differently. Freedom suddenly had another face. Sacrifice, duty, honor, service, respect. Many Americans who had never considered military service suddenly understood the price that had always been paid for freedom. Those who wore the uniform understood it. Those who served understood it. Those who lost loved ones understood. Freedom has never been free. Let's say it again. Freedom has never been free. The years that followed brought wars, international terrorism, growing concerns over national security, questions about immigration, border security, constitutional interpretation, civil liberties, privacy, the relationship between government and the people. These conversations became part of everyday American life. Many people reached different conclusions. History invites us to observe those conversations, not simply the conclusions. At the same time, technology accelerated faster than humanity had ever experienced. Google transformed how we searched. Facebook changed how we connected. YouTube changed how we learned. Smartphones placed the world inside of our hands. Information became immediate. Entertainment became immediate. Communication became immediate. Expectation also became immediate. Waiting quietly disappeared. Patience quietly diminished. Balanced had long been far gone. Instant gratification slowly became the new norm. Again, not right, not wrong. Simply another event in our classroom of humanity. Another awareness quietly emerged. Comparison was no longer occasional. Comparison became continuous. The happiest moments of strangers entered our homes every day. Success appeared effortlessly. Beauty appeared effortlessly. Wealth appeared effortlessly. The human mind quietly began comparing ordinary life to everyone else's highlight reels. factors that are lower may have emerged. Jealousy, envy, wants, desires, unattainabilities. History truly has introduced another event. Human consciousness was no longer comparing itself to neighbors. It was comparing itself to millions and billions around the world. Our ego. And another event arrives. The financial crisis of 2008. Many families lost homes, jobs, retirement savings, security, pensions, healthcare. Children watched parents struggle. Parents questioned the future. Humanity was reminded once again that certainty is often temporary. As we entered the next decade, another event unfolded. A worldwide pandemic, COVID. COVID brought humanity to isolation, anxiety, loneliness, fear, division, loss, grief, confusion. Every human being on earth experienced the event differently. Yet every human being experienced it. Perhaps COVID did not create all of humanity's fears. Perhaps it illuminated them. The fear of uncertainty, the fear of abandonment, the fear of isolation, the fear of losing those that we love, and the fear of losing our own identity. Psychologists observe significant increases in anxiety, loneliness, grief, and emotional distress for many people during that period. Spiritually, I ponder something really deeper. Perhaps humanity had become so busy, so distracted, so accelerated that the world unexpectedly became still. Not as a punishment, not as a reward, just as another event, an opportunity to become aware, an opportunity to remember what truly matters. Family, faith, community, health, compassion, service to others, human connection, love, becoming of. As I look back over every decade that we've explored today, I don't see good generations. I don't see bad generations. I see humanity sincerely trying to improve its life. Sometimes we remained balanced. Sometimes we drifted. Every generation left gifts. Every generation created new events. Every generation handed both to the next. Which brings us to today. The question is no longer what happened. The question is, what are we going to do with the awareness we just have gained? Because it's the awareness without action changes nothing. So now it's time to begin that healing. That's our next chapter. Returning humanity to balance. Today, we have traveled together through more than 70 years of history. We've observed generations, families, communities, education, technology, government, psychology, spirituality, and above all, humanity. Not to determine who was right, and it's not to determine who was wrong, simply to become aware. I can't stress awareness. A word that when given to me changed my perspective, changed my future, changed the way I looked at other people,

gave humanity beautiful gifts. Every generation also experienced events that quietly shifted the balance of consciousness. None of us can return and relive those moments. None of us can rewrite them. Every one of us can learn from them. And that is the gift of awareness and of consciousness. Today, we explored entitlement. Perhaps entitlement was never the destination. Perhaps it was simply another event asking humanity to pause, to give it a minute, to observe, to reflect. Not with judgment, not with ego. And then to remember, right? We need to remember gratitude, to remember responsibility, to remember humility, to remember grace, to remember faith, to remember service, to remember compassion, to remember one another. There's a phrase in lots of different religional genres. Do unto others as you would want others to do unto you. As a reverend of light, I believe every soul was created with the divine freedom to simply be. Not to become greater than another one. Not to become less than another one. Simply to become more aware than we were yesterday. Perhaps that has always been God's invitation. Not perfection, awareness. Not judgment, understanding. Not fear, but love. You know, healing does not erase past events. Healing transforms them into balanced consciousness, allowing us to consciously understand our part that we played, our part of being, and our part of becoming. We need to heal what no longer serves us and choose our next event with greater awareness, wisdom, balance, and love. Because history remains, the lesson remains, and the wisdom remains. Only our consciousness changes. And when consciousness changes, families change, communities change, nations change, humanity changes. Is it right or is it wrong? Are we stuck? One aware soul at a time. I hope we're pondering and we're looking back as we go through before we move on to my final ponders of the art of, you got it, entitlement. We all played a part. It secretly set in. We all understand. But yet, as parents, our voices hold maturity, experience, and advice from different other decades. It is the awareness of those decades, how things slowly creeped upon us. It's an age of aggression, of words. It's an age that people cause themselves anxiety because of their words. Their own anxiety is because of their own fear of their words.
or their fear of not being.

0: be able to speak. When it bottles up, it takes us for a ride. Again, it's the understanding to become aware how we help others and how we help ourselves to understand. You heard me in past. Say nothing, remain silent in the chaos, rescind. Because words can hurt, actions can hurt. Silence is probably the best modality, with the old cliche, if you have nothing nice to say, say nothing at all. It's not that you don't love the person. It's that you've been hurt. Maybe their compassion, maybe their belief systems have changed. Maybe you aren't the person in that person's life anymore. Anything's plausible. I'm going to move on. Chapter 9, our final pondering. We started. And as we prepare to leave one another today, I'd really like to leave you with one final pondering question. Not about history. Not about politics. Not about another generation. About you. It's time for you to be about you. What event in your own life is quietly asking you for your awareness? Ask yourself that. Not your judgment, not your guilt, not your fear, not what has been pressed by your communities around you. You, simply you, your awareness. What event is your awareness taking you down that's holding you back? Because awareness is where healing actually begins. Healing transforms consciousness. A balanced consciousness transforms the next event. And every transformed event becomes another opportunity to live a conscious, positive life in service to others. When we're not healed, we could go down a rabbit hole real quick if we're trying to be service to others. We need to heal that by our conscious awareness. Perhaps this has always been humanity's journey. Every event has a purpose, and every purpose invites awareness. And awareness invites understanding, and understanding restores balance. So a balanced consciousness transforms the next event. And transforms events create a conscious positive life. And a conscious positive life naturally becomes service to others. Wow, to see how that worked. Humanity. And each, if each of us leaves today choosing one more act of kindness, one more act of compassion, one more act of gratitude, one more moment of understanding, and one more moment of awareness, the humanity begins changing today. It changes who you are. Not because someone told us to do this, but because we consciously chose it. We chose it because it alleviates anger. It alleviates resentment. It alleviates envy and jealousy and all the other lower vibration emotions that we have to heal to get to a positive conscious mind. It's the art. The art forms by humanity. Our consciousness forms that humanity. For humanity, when silent changes occur that don't balance each other, an imbalance will always occur. And we call those events. And it's those events that we consciously need to become aware of. Again, rescind. When we're upset, we don't talk to so many people to get an army. We talk openly to understand another way. I hope that understands why some think entitlement is okay. Thank you. Just thank you for allowing me to spend this time with you today. Thank you for pondering. Thank you for questioning your awarenesses, and thank you for seeking your awarenesses. I trust and I have faith that in traveling the levels of light to become awareness of consciousness, of human conscious positive, I know you can do it too. Because I was stuck. As a military disabled veteran, I was stuck. I needed to see light. I needed to see a way. I needed to stop my ego. And I believe that in following these steps, there is that in humanity that can do it all the time. So until we meet again, continue asking, continue learning, continue becoming aware, continue just choosing balance, continue living consciously, and continue serving others. May the divine guide you in your needs, and may the angels carry you home with peace, love, grace, joy, happiness, and the abundance of what it is that you desire most. God bless you all. I'll see you the next time right here on the World of Conscious Positive Thinking, where we continue part two of our series in the Conscious of Humanity, where we're going to discuss the age of anxiety. It won't be next week, folks. I'll be taking a journey. I am being asked to go to do another energetics. So I will be back not next week, but then the following. I think it's like the 31st. It's almost like the last Monday of July. I'll be back with part two. So please be assured that anytime you need to reach out, there are many veterans here on this station, Military Broadcast Radio, who will take your call. Yes, you can always remember the suicide hotline, 988. Don't let life's burdens get you down. Become aware of that compassion and that consciousness that resides in all of us. I'm MJ. I'm right here on 2CAP, the World of Conscious Positive Thinking. Mwah. See you all next week.
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3: Where Gunny Holly, who was blown up and killed, who had two children, I lived in a reality for about, I think, 15 years that it should have been me.
4: Your source of strength has never been you. It has always been from somewhere else. It's just my belief that mine is from God. And I choose to rely on God. And I'm far from perfect. I screw up all the time. But my life is at peace. I have found a peace past the storm where I am at peace.
5: When things got really bad, which they will, we all are going to have times in our life where we just can't handle some things. To know that reaching out for help is an option. It's the same as going to the doctor when you can't get over the common cold and it's turned into something crazy.
3: Yep.
5: Or sinus infection. You got to go to a doctor and get medicine. It's the same with your mental health.

0: 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Today's guest I have is going to be Jack Hager. We'll bring him on here in a minute. But before I do, if you could please follow the URL, the link tree that's down here scrolling at the bottom of the screen. Find any platform that I'm sharing any kind of content on. Like it, follow it, share it, please. Get as many people on here as you can. Also, before we get started, as I always like to start out with, if anybody out there is having any issues or having problems, just know that you're not alone. There's going to be help out there for you. If you could dial 988 and use option 1 for all the veteran crisis helplines. So again, you're not alone. All right. And so I'll go ahead and bring on my guest, Jack. Hey, Jack.
1: Hi, John.
0: Welcome to the Bunkhouse. How's it going?
1: It is going great because I get to talk to you.
0: Good.
1: Number
0: Thank
1: one,
0: you.
1: I appreciate the fact that the program exists. And number two, I appreciate you being alerted to my availability by a mutual friend, and I'm excited about doing this.
0: No, thank you, and I thank you for being available today. If you could go ahead and give everybody kind of a little bit of a background on you, introduction or so, tell us what you did and when you served.
1: Well, let me backtrack a little bit because I was an Army brat. I graduated high school in 1965. Yes, I am older than dirt, but I moved out when I was 14 doing dumb stuff. And so I was on my own, but I played it safe, and I never flashed my gun, never flashed the drugs, never flashed anything. Yeah. Graduated from high school, was given a couple of scholarships, but I said to myself, self, I don't want to go to no more school. But at the same time, 1965, Vietnam was starting to get a little hot and heavy. And I said, I don't want to get dead neither. So I went down and talked to a Navy recruiter first, wasn't too impressed, talked to an Army recruiter, took the test. And after a couple of days, he said, Mr. Hager, you are exactly what the Army Security Agency is looking for. And if you enlist for 4 years, you probably won't even go overseas, much less go to Vietnam. I fell for it, went to basic training, went to AIT, went to intelligence, you know, the ultimate oxymoron, military intelligence. Went to a challenge school in Fort Devens, Mass. Got on a jet, went to the Republic of South Korea for 25 months. South Korea, when I was in high school, I couldn't even pronounce marijuana. It was something that was still downtown L.A., hadn't quite come over the hill. My drug of choice was Coors, Jack Daniels, and Johnny Walker Red. I don't know if I would be classified as an alcoholic when I graduated, but I think I was. Korea, I introduced myself to weed, not because of the Army, but because I was in Korea. It was readily available. I liked it. Smoked grass for a while. My dream at that time, it was a year-long tour. I extended for a year. I wanted to extend again and finish out my tour in Korea and stay in Korea, hook up with a Korean chick, open a bar, and stay there the rest of my life. The military wouldn't let me. So on my dream sheet, I put in for Thule, Greenland, Sinop, Turkey, and some other place, I can't remember, which were so-called hardship tours, because I still didn't want to go to Vietnam. So the military, in its never-ending wisdom, sent me to Germany, which is typically a three-year tour. I report to the CO in Germany. He looks at me and he says, I see you're an E5. And I, yes, sir. You're on your first enlistment. Yes, sir. You don't deserve your stripes, and I'm going to do everything I can to bust you. Right away, I knew I wasn't going to like this guy. Please, you and the audience, listen carefully. This is 1968. He happened to be an African-American, so it was a different time zone. I don't know if he didn't like me because I was white or because he genuinely didn't like the fact that I was given my stripes. And in truth, I was, because we were in the same theater as Vietnam. They had stripes to give away. They asked me to go to an E6 board, and I said, I am not going to get on a helicopter and come to Saigon to get an E6 board. Anyway, at that time, the Russians were good enough to invade Czechoslovakia, so 2 weeks ahead of time, we went out in the field, and during that time, I 1049 volunteered to go to Vietnam, not because I wanted to be a hero, but because there are only two ways out of Germany, either go to Nam or re-enlist, and I wouldn't re-enlist for 2 days for a three-day pass. So I went to Nam, did my stuff there, introduced myself to some other kind of drugs. got out of the military in July 1969, honorably discharged. In no way do I regret my military service. I regret the way in which we gave away Vietnam, but that may be another story for another time. I loved Korea. I hated Germany. Vietnam was a high, was a rush, as only people that have been in combat. And I wasn't on the front lines, but I was attached to the 11th Armored Cav. So I would sit there in the turret with a 50 caliber machine gun. Couldn't hit the broadside of a barn at the 50, but it sure could scare the snot out of people. I don't regret my military service. I don't blame my military service for my screwed up life. I'm really big on personal responsibility. Certainly things contribute to the choices we make, but we all have the power of choice. And it's kind of got that don't do the crime if you can't do the time type stuff. So I am empathetic and sympathetic to people that are going through stuff, but at some point you got to take charge of your life, do everything you can to stabilize. But at some point you got to take that charge and move ahead.
0: Yeah, I could definitely tell. So like, I can only speak to like my generation of service member and how it was when we came home from deployments and whenever we transitioned out of the military. What were some things that kind of caught you off guard or surprised you about transitioning during that time? Because I know from my uncle
1: we
0: and
1: were
0: some
1: aware, you know, July 1969, we were aware, and we probably were briefed, I don't know, of the anti-military sentiments in the United States. Right. And I didn't understand it then. I'm not sure I understand it now. I'm just very, very grateful that even the people that were against Iraq and Afghanistan, et cetera, were not against the warrior. And I'm very glad of that. I think like most protests, the majority of people had no idea what they were doing there. They were just having a party. But
0: right.
1: We landed at Travis. Somehow a bunch of protesters had gotten on the field. The air police and the military police and some other people were trying to make a corridor through them. So for like an hour, we're sitting on this jet. And finally, they opened the door. And I was about halfway back. I hit the door. And the first round eye I see is a stone-cold, beautiful blonde girl, probably 18 years old. And she's screaming at the top of her lungs, "How many babies did you kill in Vietnam?" Mm. I ignored her. "You'll like this. There was a grizzled Marine behind me. And he said, only as many as I could eat." I don't even think she heard him. And we just kept going. I was discharged at that point and told, the first thing you do is get out of your uniform.
0: Yeah.
1: I said, okay. And I got out and hung around San Francisco for a while. Very 3 days of a daze. I'm not even sure what happened to those 3 days. But I got drunk, I got high, I got the other stuff. And after a while, I figured, well, I can't party forever. I'm running out of money. And so the readjustment, I'm sure it was tougher for other people than it was for me. I think maybe it helped me the fact that I was an Army brat and moved around a lot and never had really deep roots. And I guess at that point, I would say I was in hate with America simply because of the idiocy. I was in Korea when the North Koreans swiped the Pueblo that probably 98% of your listeners have no idea what I'm talking about. That was the most scared I've ever been in my life. They alerted us that the North Koreans had seized the spy ship, the Pueblo, and I knew that everything we had in South Korea was nuclear, violated everything there was, but I knew that's what we had because of my clearance. And I thought, sure, we were going to go to nuclear war because I knew we weren't going to sell these guys out. Silly me. Yeah. We sold them out. And then, as I mentioned, I was in Germany. 2 weeks ahead of time, they told us about it. We rolled up on the border and gathered as much intel as we could as the Russians came across the border. Got to Nam a couple months after Tet 68, and it didn't take too long with boots on the ground to realize we were going to lose. We weren't going to lose, but they, the higher-ups, were not going to let us win. And because of that, 58,000 names are on a wall in Washington that, in effect, long-term, died for nothing. They died for their buddies. They died for the guy on the left and the right. But in reality, they died for nothing in addition to millions of South Vietnamese, Cambodians, Laotians, North Vietnamese in a disaster that horrifically we repeated in Afghanistan and Iraq. In fact, I don't think I ever had PTSD as such from Vietnam, but that day that we were pulling out of Afghanistan, I don't recall ever being as furious, as mad as I was when I was just seeing Saigon in 1975 all over again.
0: Yeah, I can actually relate to that a little bit. My first deployment in Afghanistan, we supported 1st Battalion, 6th Marines in the offensive into the city of Marja within Helmand Province. And then my second deployment to Afghanistan, I was with 1st Battalion, 8th Marines, and we had the Kajaki district up by the at the top of the Helmand River by the dam. And we started turning areas over to the Afghan National Police, and then another battalion came in behind us, and then they finished kind of that turnover in that area to the local army and the local law enforcement. And within, I want to say it was like a year and a half after we had gotten back home, we started seeing reports where the Taliban had came back in, taken over the area, and stuff like that. So I will say, I think I was more angry at seeing those types of things on the news, and being in those areas on deployment and seeing stuff like that after the fact. It's just, like you said, it's the ones that you lose over there, the ones that get wounded in action. Like, what was it all for if that's just going to get turned back over to the people that we were there fighting in the first place?
1: And I'm sure you had the same feelings that we did, that the people,
0: yeah,
1: the locals who we said we were going to help, we just left them.
0: And, yeah.
1: The North Vietnamese took care of ours by dispatching them or putting them in those prison camps. And we've all heard the horrible stories about what happened to those guys and women that worked with you.
0: Yeah. Yeah. So when you got out, and so what did you do once you left the Army? What was the life for Jack years to come after the Army?
1: You know, how much the 4 years in the Army contributed to this, how much mental stuff was going on that I wasn't aware of, I do not know, because I was usually high. I was, you know, I figured out the only way to eliminate hangovers is stay drunk. And I kind of did. And but I didn't want to stay in the States. So I saw an ad in a San Francisco paper saying, "Have you recently been honorably discharged? Did you have a top secret clearance? Come see us." So I said, okay. And I got hired as a tech radar interceptor. I couldn't even spell radar, but this was a cost plus thing. And yeah. I got hired and went to Kwajalein in the Marshall Islands downrange for the Pacific Missile Range, hung around there and did nothing for like 4 months. Was getting paid ridiculously good. If I would have stayed a year, they would have sent me anywhere in the world for a month and got a terrific bonus. But there was a minor problem with Kwajalein. It was a beautiful place, things to see, but there were no zero zip women except for a few dependents that were surrounded by concertina wire, et cetera. So I pulled the pin, came back to Hawaii, hung around there for a while, met a girl who was a stewardess. She introduced me to some men she worked for on the side smuggling. We went to the Oregon. These guys basically interviewed me and they hired me. It wasn't a mafia thing. It wasn't a huge organization. It wasn't a racial thing. We were like the UN. We had blacks and whites and Chicanos. I don't guess that's politically correct to say Chicanos anymore, but I don't care. Just a bunch of guys making all kinds of money, primarily on weed and weapons, but primarily weed. Now, people don't understand now that it's legal in a lot of places how much money you could make smuggling in. And so for several years I got away with it, and just, you know, everybody's heard those kind of stories, had all kinds of money, more money than I could count, had all kinds of rushes, had all kinds of stuff. But at the end of the day, 3 o'clock in the morning, 4 o'clock in the morning, looking up in the darkness thinking, is this it? Is this all there is? Just 40 more or 50 more years unless I get blown away of doing this. I enjoyed it short term, I enjoyed being high. I enjoyed the other fringe benefits that came. But at the end of the day, is this it? Is this all there is? And I'm not sure what I would have done. I have never contemplated suicide. I'm not disrespecting those people that have. It just, the cliche, a permanent solution to a temporary problem. I just, and plus I wasn't sure what was on the other side. So for me, it was never an option. It was never a temptation. But my contemplation, my wondering what to do came to a halt in December of 1973 when I finally got arrested big time. I'd been arrested a couple of times for Mickey Mouse stuff as a kid, and a couple of times as an adult where charges were dropped. But in San Angelo, Texas, I was there with my lady and our child. We left a bar around, I don't know, 9 o'clock at night to go back to the hotel to see where if the kid is okay. And all of a sudden, she was driving. She said, "Jack, there's a cop behind us." I said, "Don't sweat the small stuff. Go the speed limit a little bit more. See what happens." A few minutes later, they pulled us over. They came on the horn and said, "You riding shotgun, get out of the car, slide on your face, and do not move." I looked at all the guns. I decided he had an exceedingly good idea. I got out of the car, lay down. A couple minutes later, they cuffed me, raised me to my feet, charged me. Texas had no charges on me. They were just picking me up on a warrant from Oregon. Most of my charges were from Oregon, a couple from California, a couple federal charges. The same night they popped me, they popped about 20, 25 of the guys in different places. Later on, we found out they had a snitch working with us. A joint interagency narcotics squad was watching us for a while. They finally figured they had enough to get convictions. They busted us. So I stayed in jail in Texas for 4 or 5 months. Then, I don't know if they played rock, paper, scissors to figure out who had first dibs. Oregon had the most charges. A guy, I waived extradition. A sheriff came out from Oregon, brought me back to Oregon. A few months later, I pled no contest to a bunch of charges, got sentenced to 10 in Oregon State Prison, did 4. While I was doing that time, California decided they weren't going to prosecute. The feds dropped the charges, which I thought was a great idea. And eventually I made parole, hit the street in 1977. And that was more, even though I was only locked up for 4 years, that was more of an adjustment than coming back from the military was. And I can't even imagine doing 10 years or 20 years and hitting the street. But we know a lot of guys that do that and a lot of girls that do that. But so my quote unquote criminal career came to a screeching halt when I got arrested. I had a spiritual experience with Jesus Christ. Prior to arrest, I had never been in church except for weddings and funerals. I thought Jesus Christ was a swear word. I knew nothing about nothing. But in jail in Texas, they found some drugs, which is not unusual because drugs are easier to get in jail and prison than they are in the street. After a couple of days of being bored, I wasn't looking for God. I was looking for a way out. I was almost excited about going to prison because I'd never been in prison before. And it was going to be a new experience. I felt like I'd done everything else twice. And I really didn't care. There was a rock song going around at the time that had the line, "Don't want to live, don't want to die." And that's pretty much where I was. I just didn't care about anything. And so I picked up a Bible and started to read it. And during that process, a God who I didn't know existed convinced me he was real. And I got saved, born again, converted, which is my choice. Whatever word people want to use. And I recognize not all your listeners can resonate with that, but it was obviously to, well, not necessarily obviously, it was to me the second best thing. Being arrested was the second best thing that ever happened to me because as a result of the arrest, Jesus Christ offered himself to me and I accepted him. And the 4 years in prison were times of spiritual growth and get out of prison. My first job was a minister of sanitation, otherwise known as a janitor in a church in California. And then I ended up going to a Bible school in Kansas City. And since late 1978, I've been in full-time vocational youth prison camp church ministry. And here I am, 79 years old, and I'm still doing it. And I'm amazed I get to do what I get to do. I have dealt with depression, am dealing with depression. A few years ago, was diagnosed with blood cancer, Vietnam, the gift that keeps on giving. I'm trying to differentiate between what is the chemo doing, what is the cancer doing, and what is just being an old fart doing, you know? So there's the only real effect I have from the treatment is fatigue and brain fog. But is that just because I'm older than dirt, or is it because of the chemo, or a mixture of the two? And so my life, my ministry has been affected primarily by fatigue. A nap is a wonderful thing until you have to take one. So most days I take an hour and a half nap, and I don't move as quick as I used to. I have to watch my balance, some other things. But I'm still kicking. I'm still doing youth work. And, you know, that's the Jack Hager story in a reasonable nutshell.
0: No, that's awesome, Jack. And I think I've noticed even with my generation and probably even the generations between mine and yours, a lot of times that healing of depression or PTSD, the anxiety, I've found that a lot of us really kind of get drawn to Jesus and God and building that relationship to be part of that healing process to help us get through some of those darker times and some of those hard times. Because we figured out the things that we try to do on our own and try to fix it ourselves don't necessarily work. And we think they might work at the time, but it's doing us more harm than it is good a lot of times when we try to fix them ourselves, right?
1: Yeah, and I know you're not, and I don't want to be simplistic. Come to Jesus and all your problems are over. That's crap. That's not true.
0: Oh, no, yeah.
1: Jesus didn't die to make us healthy and wealthy, et cetera, and so forth. In fact, I would argue, to some degree, being a genuine follower of the genuine Christ is probably going to put a target on you, and in some ways it's going to be a little tougher. But I am thankful there are other ways, other organizations, other outreaches that are trying to help veterans and others that are dealing with mental stuff, that mental illness is not in the closet like it used to be not too many years ago, admitting that you have mental stuff is not shameful. Right. Sure, by some people it still is, but it shouldn't. But the majority of people are aware that it's like cancer. It's an illness. And regardless of what caused it or didn't cause it, it's there. And for a guy or a girl to say, you know what, I'm sick of this, I need to get some help. And obviously, my perspective, I'd love for them to come to faith in Jesus Christ. But I'd love for them, if there's someone listening now who's dealing with it, who has yet to get help, suck it up, dude. Get some help. There are people that love you, that want to help you, that are many who have been there, done that. And you don't have to be in that condition. You don't have to be in that valley. You don't have to be in that darkness. It's not going to be easy, but there are ways out. And every second you delay it is going to make it ever tougher to get out of it.
0: No, you're absolutely right. And that's part of what I'm trying to do. And a lot of veterans that I know that are kind of do the same thing with a podcast or some type of online presence and like content creation. That's what we're trying to do, is break that stigma, letting everybody know that it's okay to ask for help. It's okay to talk about what's going on. Because again, a lot of us have, and again, regardless of generation, a lot of us kind of deal with, or we go through a lot of the same things, different scenarios that got us to those, but a lot of the same things. We have a lot of anxiety. There's depressive states. There's things that we think about on a regular basis that aren't always the light side of it. There's a lot of dark things that we think about. So yeah, no, I am happy to see that there are a lot more veterans now that are voicing about mental health, and that it is okay to talk about it, that it is okay to get help. Cause, I can only imagine what it was like during your time in the Army, but even my time in the Marine Corps in the early 2000s, when we were plussing up in Afghanistan and kind of almost starting to wind down a little bit in Iraq, you didn't talk about anything mental health. If you mentioned that you weren't feeling good or weren't you were thinking about certain things in a certain way, like you immediately got labeled as being weak or couldn't provide to the mission anymore, and you just kind of got pushed aside. They didn't really even help you either. They looked at more of a way of getting you out of service completely a lot of times, and just kind of setting you to the side and leaving you behind in a sense. So a lot of us, again, you probably felt the same way some, and like you just didn't talk about it. You bottled it up. You didn't talk about it. And when things would get overwhelming, you just find other ways to kind of help suppress that, you know, and it's always not the healthiest ways that you find to suppress those types of things.
1: And I think, I mean, back in my day, and I'm sure back in yours, there's a minority of people who fake the mental stuff trying to get a medical discharge or something.
0: Oh, yeah.
1: And they make it bad for everybody that's genuinely struggling with it.
0: Yeah.
1: And I am not really happy with those kind of people. But it's true in life, too. In civilian life, there are people that are soaking up sympathy.
0: Yeah.
1: I don't want to be too harsh, but I just... There's a thin line between cynicism and realism. And I try to be real, and I try to be real myself, and I want people to be real with me. And I don't want to get to where I suspect everybody or wonder if everybody's playing a game. It's sort of kind of like, for many years, I didn't identify as a non-vet. Right. I wasn't ashamed of it, but I just didn't want to, I didn't go to VFW. I didn't go to that kind of stuff. Simply because I didn't want to be in a bar, number one.
0: Right.
1: And in the early days, I knew that there were at least some VFWs that if a non-vet went there, he was hammered by the World War II and Korea guys. You weren't even in a real war. Right? So I stayed away from that primarily because of alcohol. I knew I was one sip from the sewer. And at the same time, I guess because of Afghanistan and Iraq, I decide, you know what, I'm going to wear a hat, I'm going to wear a shirt, I'm going to do something. Maybe another vet can reach out to me, and maybe I can be of encouragement or something to them. And I kick myself in the butt for not doing it earlier. Sure, I get those attaboys from people that weren't there, that weren't Vietnam vets, that want to kind of make up, like you were saying earlier, kind of want to make up for the way we're welcomed home. And I appreciate that. And I was just with a friend of mine a couple of days ago in a Chinese restaurant eating food. And the Chinese waitress came over and said, "No pay, no pay." And I said, "What? Somebody else pay, somebody else pay." And I say, "Who?" And she said, "Him." I looked at him and he said, "Oh, she wasn't supposed to tell you. Thank you for your service. Thank you for your service. I want to pick up the bill." And I appreciated that. And I've had that happen a few times. That's not like I told him, "Hey, it's cool. I got this hat for 50 cents at Salvation Army. I've got all kinds of free stuff." And we laughed about it. Oddly enough, he wasn't a vet. He didn't have any relatives that were a vet. He just wanted to thank me for my service and paid for the meal. And that is not the reason I wear the hat, but that's kind of a fringe benefit. But I've connected with a lot of guys and been able to pray with them, been able to point them in a place where they might get help, or just give them a hug and say, "Welcome home, dude." Yeah. And the cancer diagnosis wasn't on my bucket list, but and here it's probably going to get not necessarily controversial, but maybe. I know the VA gets a lot of bad press, but the VA has been stupendous for me. There's a clinic here in St. Joseph, Missouri, and I had my physical there a few years ago, and they said everything looks good. 2 days later, they called me and they say, "You got to get to an ER now." I said, "Okay." Somehow they missed that my kidneys were operating at like 13%.
0: Oh, wow.
1: So I go to Leavenworth, the VA, and they start treating my kidney issue. And in treating that, they discover the blood cancer issue, which may have gone on for months, years before being diagnosed. So I think that kidney thing was kind of a God wink type stuff. So I go to the St. Joseph Clinic, Leavenworth for my kidney stuff, Kansas City for my cancer stuff. And I have not the tiniest complaint. They've been fast. They've been efficient. They've been communicative. I hear these horror stories about people trying to deal with the VA. And I don't know if I'm just lucky, blessed, whatever. And I think some of it is, When I first was getting two treatments a week, driving down to Kansas City an hour a day, an hour one way, and getting these not horribly painful treatments, but treatments, you know, I would try to talk to the nurses and talk to them and just say, I remember distinctly one young female nurse, she was sticking the needle in me, and it takes 5 minutes for this stuff to get injected. And it's not outrageously painful, but you know it's happening. And I said, thank you so much for doing this. And she started crying. I said, yo, what's up? And she said, I'm just so used to getting yelled at. And I think a lot of times, like a lot of other things, people think this nurse or this travel agent or this rent-a-car person is the reason for the problem. We scream at them.
0: Yeah.
1: I think you kind of get treated the way you treat people. I know there's other horror stories with the VA, but I've just been grateful for the diagnosis, because I've been able to meet a lot of VAs a lot of veterans at these places, and create some friendships. And, you know, I just assume the cancer went away, but as long as it's here, deal with it.
0: Yeah. No, I think you're right. Like a lot of it is how you treat people around you is the same experience you're going to get back for, like, to yourself. So yeah, I think there are a lot of times, like I would say, like here in Eastern North Carolina, I've had pretty decent experiences with the VA myself. I haven't had any real issues. So yeah, again, I think it's all about how you kind of approach it and how you react to the situation or to the people around you that are trying to help the best that they can, because there are also resource constraints with them within the VA system as well. So,
1: yeah,
0: but real quick, Jack, before we continue, we need to take a little short break. And then when we come back, I'd like to talk to you a little bit about kind of the stuff that you've taken over the past and kind of put it into your ministry and how, what you've done within your ministry to help the youth in the next generation.
1: Will do.
0: All right. We'll be back here in a few minutes. Keep listening. Thank you.

0: Hey everybody, and welcome back to the Bunkhouse. If you're just now joining us, my guest today, Jack Hager, Vietnam veteran. So before the break, he was talking about some of the stuff that he did while he was in the Army, some trouble he had gotten into post his military service, and kind of rebuilding himself into the ministry life. And so, Jack, if you could kind of walk us through some of the things that you've done within your ministry over the years, and some of the stuff that you've taken from, whether it be time in your military service or some of the trials and tribulations that you went through, and how you used that to kind of help incorporate that into to your teachings and kind of getting people to be on the right track.
1: When I think of, I'll start with the military. A teenager, I met him when he was like 11 years old. He's now a lieutenant colonel. He's the wing chaplain at Dover. Okay.
0: Oh, that's awesome.
1: He and I we spent a lot of time together when he was a kid, when he was a teen. We worked together in ministry for a while. Anyway, he called me up a few years ago, and he was at Malmstrom Air Force Base, where all the missiles are. And he said, "Jack, would you like to come up here and speak to the men?" Sure. Went up there for a week and a half and spoke all over the place, did a couple of church services. That was fantastic, wonderful. A couple of years later, he says, "I'm in Guam. Would you like to come to Guam?" Duh. Yeah. Went to Guam for 2 weeks. And a couple of years after that, he called me. He was at the Air Force basic training place, Lackland Air Force Base. And he said, "Would you like to come down here?" I said, "Of course I'd like to come down there." Came down there, and that was just after COVID, kind of. So I spoke at various places to the APs, and anyway, and then on Sunday, they did church service for the recruits that were going through training. And because of COVID, they brought them in one class at a time, if you will. So I did four back-to-back services with most of the men and women who were going through basic. And it was, I consider that to be one of the biggest honors of my life, to be able to share with them, and of course, share some of my military experience so they at least knew a little bit. And this guy, Keith, you know, he was stationed at Arlington for a while, and I didn't get to go there, but I keep hoping he gets assigned to Hawaii next time or something. But anyway, I've had chances to speak to military people, and obviously the one-on-one stuff. Primarily, my ministry is youth, and I use the Vietnam thing as an attention getter, and the prison thing. And a lot of times I'll introduce myself, even, you know, 30 years ago, "I'm Jack, I'm a Vietnam veteran and an ex-con." And usually that brings about, "You don't look like one." And I'll say, okay. And then I get to explain to them why I am one. I think, I was just talking to a friend, I'm talking to my wife the other day, that people mean it as a criticism, I think, but I take it as a compliment. One of the things I've heard for years, not often, but often enough to wonder, is people saying, "Jack, you're too transparent." And I say, "What? What are you talking about? You don't have to go into sordid details. I don't want to make the drug life look good. I don't want to make combat look good. I don't want to make prison look good. But how can I be too transparent? I've got four children. One of my daughter is currently practicing a gay lifestyle. And I try to be careful with that, how I phrase that. She's currently practicing a gay lifestyle. And I share that, not because I'm proud of it, not because I'm ashamed of it, but because it's reality. And I don't think you'd be amazed, but a lot of people are amazed how many people come up to me after I share that and say, "Thank you so much. We thought we were the only ones." And, you know, I think it kind of applies to guys that are and girls that are struggling with mental things. They think they're the only ones. They think, and if we could just be more honest, I'm not bragging that I have mental stuff. I'm not bragging that I'm an alcoholic. I'm not bragging that I want to be real, in the hopes that maybe somebody can see, maybe I can talk to this guy. Maybe, or if God can help him, maybe he can help me. So with teenagers, you know, I love teenagers, because if I share something from the pulpit, if you will, afterwards, they'll say, "That really stunk, Jack." And an adult will come up and say, oh, that was such a wonderful sermon, Reverend Hager, and go home and have roast Jack for lunch. You know, I love kids because they're honest. I'm not saying that all adults aren't. I love kids because they're open. And for whatever reason, even at my advanced age, I can still relate to them. And I think a lot of it is because I treat them seriously. I look them in the eye and I listen to them. And obviously, my main priority is to get them into a relationship with Jesus Christ. But maybe they already are. Maybe they're resisting him. I want them to know that whether they accept my faith or not, I still love them. I still care about them. And let me hop on the hobby horse. I do not blame non-Christians for thinking that Christians are homophobic, for instance. Because that's the way we come across way, way, way too much. And I mean, there are some just idiots that make it their hobby horse, but there are some well-meaning people. I mean, I got to be true. I believe the Bible teaches that homosexual activity is sinful, as is gluttony, as is lying, as is gossip. And I don't know why I can't say that about homosexuality. I don't agree with your lifestyle, but that does not mean I hate you. My daughter and my wife and I talk frequently, and she knows where we stand. We're not going to hit her over the head with a 10-foot Bible. She knows where we stand, obviously. Well, maybe not obviously, but we are hoping and praying that she comes to faith in Christ and leaves that lifestyle. But she's our daughter. And even if she wasn't our daughter, she's a human being created in the image of God, and my job is to love her. And part of that love is to be honest and to say, no, yeah, that is sin. The same I would do to a gossip. I can't find a verse that says God hates gossips. The God hates homosexuals, but I can find a proverb that says he hates those who sow discord among the brethren, otherwise gossip. So again, I'm trying to do everything I can to, when I address that particular subject, to say, yes, it is sin. And it's just like any other sin, except for the fact that 1 Corinthians 6 seems to indicate that all sexual sin carries a different flavor to it because it's sin against the body. But so is gluttony, so is lying, so is lust, etc. and so forth. Because I don't want a homosexual to think that he or she is beyond redemption. And most of all, I don't want them to think that God hates them or that I hate them. And so that kind of transparency, that kind of speaking, shocks kids sometimes and offends adults sometimes. And you can probably tell by now that I am not really too, I really don't give a rip if I offend you, if I'm speaking the truth in love.
0: Yeah, I think you bring up a good point there, especially when it comes to like telling the truth, and especially to this day and age is youth. I think that's the biggest part is being extremely honest and transparent with them. I think gets through to them more than trying to sugarcoat things or to kind of gloss over certain areas, right? And that's one thing that I found too.

0: there is a way forward past those things, you know. And like you said, I think that honesty is like the first step of being able to get somebody to start opening up and understand what you are telling them.
1: I totally agree. It's just, and it's rare, you know. It sounds like I'm patting myself on the head, mate, you know, but it's so rare for somebody to treat not just teenagers, but somebody else disregarding my faith, disregarding everything else. People are people, and everybody's carrying something. Everybody's got something going on, and I don't want to add to their misery. I don't want to add to their guilt or shame or whatever. At the same time, I don't want to facilitate or encourage or make it easy for them to continue in something that is self-destructive or, going back to my biblical roots, sinful. And I just think spending time being alert. For a while, my regimental commander in Vietnam was Colonel George S. Patton IV. You may have heard of his father. And he had a mantra. Do you ever see Apocalypse Now?
0: I have. It's been a while, but yeah, I have seen that.
1: Whoever wrote that movie knew Colonel Patton, because Robert Duvall is Colonel Patton. But anyway, his mantra was stay alert, stay alive, stay alert, stay alive. And I'm sure it wasn't exclusive to him. It's a great way to survive combat. It's also a great way to survive life. You know, I never thought 15 years ago that part of my ministry to young people would be teaching them situational awareness.
0: Yeah. Yeah.
1: But we live in that kind of a world. I'm a convicted felon. I can't carry a weapon. It's probably only been the last, I don't know, 5 or 6 years that I really wished I could carry a weapon because of the world in which we live. And in that kind of a world, we need to love each other. We need to, you know, the Beatles weren't the greatest theologians the world had ever seen. I was with a group of teenagers the other day, and I said the Beatles, and I could see their blank look. And I said, oh, come on, John, Paul, George, and Ringo, still blank. And I said, you poor socially deprived kids. But, you know, the Beatles got it right once. All you need is love. And, you know, everybody I bump into is created in God's image. Whatever they are, that whether they're a hooker or a sex offender I meet in prison or the local drunk, if there's a way I can help them, it's my duty and privilege to help them. And we are so self-concerned and so self-centered, and that's not exclusive to non-Christians. It's Christians too. We get so wrapped up in ourselves and our little Mickey Mouse problems, or we shelter. We just stay in our little cubbyhole. We have our secret meeting of the saints, and we're the church, aren't we? We're going to wait for these people to come to us. Shut up. Get off your butt and get out there and go to them. But I might get stained. I might get shut. Yeah, I just, yeah. One of the cool things about having cancer is if I really offend somebody, I can say, hey, give me a break. I'm on meds. Leave me alone. You know, I don't blame people for turning away from Christianity because of the way it's broadcast on TV. I can make you healthy and wealthy. Give me 10 grand and I'll give you 100 grand and all that kind of junk, because of the way too many people who identify as Christians treat non-Christians. So I'm doing everything I can with the help of God to help young people see that, and to help young people see the danger of drugs and alcohol, etc. Because as you well know, it's a whole lot easier to do preventive maintenance than when they're 20 years old and strung out, or whether they're incarcerated, or whether whatever. If we can get them younger, you know, we shouldn't be talking about that with young people. Shut up. Yes, we should. You know. Yeah.
0: No, absolutely. Like my kids, I have three kids myself. My youngest, she'll be 13 this year. My oldest, she'll be 18 this year. And my son, he'll be 15 this year. And so, especially in this age with technology and social media and stuff, and coming from an

0: background myself, like I'm always trying to be honest and making sure that they understand the dangers of being online and interacting with folks online, especially if they don't know them personally, like how many issues there are around stuff like that. So again, it's about being honest about the dangers that are out there and talking to your kids about those things. Because I think that's extremely important too, right? Because yeah, they're going to make mistakes. They're not going to always make the right choices, but neither did we. But at the same time, there's a lot more dangers out there today than there was when I was a kid in the 90s or when you was a kid in the 40s and 50s, right? Like
1: my illustration of that is I had to get a couple of my buddies and go in the store and have them distract the clerk so I could swipe the Playboy.
0: Yeah. You know?
1: As even unintentionally picking up a phone or going online all of a sudden and you can't unsee it.
0: Right. And, you're absolutely right.
1: I mean, that's a whole other subject, but porn is the most disastrous drug addiction that we have, and it's everywhere. And we all, whether it's porn or drugs or whatever, we all have this really wacky disease. It's not going to happen to me. It's not going to happen to me. Yeah, it will. And the Lord opened the door for me to do school assemblies for about 6 or 7 years. And it's kind of a sad commentary that Reverend Hager can't get into a school, but ex-con Hager can. And I'd go in and basically tell my story and just really stress personal responsibility. And if I had a chance to share my faith, I would do that. But I just think personal response, it's not my fault as an obscenity. It's, things contribute to it. Vietnam, Afghanistan, Iraq, combat contributes to a lot of junk. Being molested as a kid does, alcoholic parents, et cetera, and so forth. It all contributes, but you're not simply a product of your environment. And with or without faith, you can turn it around, but you got to make that choice. I'm going to do whatever it takes to get out of this and then be man enough to ask for help and suck that pride thing down and just say, I need help. And how do you do that? You contact me, you contact John, you contact somebody, and they can be a gateway to a way that'll revolutionize and quite possibly save your life.
0: Yeah. No, I think you bring up a great point there. Like the self-accountability piece is one thing that I've learned in my healing process and like my healing journey from some of the things that I've struggled with is being able to accept those and take ownership of those things, right? Whether it be alcohol use, infidelity, like those types of things is own it, take responsibility for it, and then being able to own it and then move past that, make yourself better, right? And that's part of a healing process, like just like you just said too. It's part of the growth and getting to a better place.
1: One of my great regrets in life is that I never got to see the Eagles in concert. Okay. But they had a song, I think it was the flip side of Hotel California, called Get Over It. Have you ever heard it?
0: I don't think I've heard that one, but I'm going to have to look that one up now.
1: You got to YouTube it. It's, if I had my way, it would be played every morning from every speaker in America. It's your mom is too skinny and your daddy's too fat. Get over it. Get over it. I'd like to find your inner child and kick his little get over it.
0: Yeah.
1: It's a great tune anyway. And the lyrics are just man up, quit crying. Don't be, we're such a victim mentality, a victim of this, a victim to that. A victim of this, a victim of that. Your mom is too skinny. Yeah. Your daddy's too fat. It's a great song, and I share it every time I can, just because it's true. You know, you got to get over it. You probably are going to need some help to do that, but don't identify. I'm an alcoholic. I'm a adult child of alcoholics. I'm a victim of sex abuse, and I wish I could fix all that with a wink of my eyes. I can't. But that's not your identity. That is not your reality. And I know there are pressures and people and forces that want to keep you in that little box. Get out of it. Break out of it. Oh, I can't. Yeah, you can. Start. the Chinese or whatever, the longest journey starts with a single step. Take that step, ask for help, pray for help, do something. But most of us need Jesus with skin on, and that's another person that'll walk alongside you and won't give up on you, and it'll kick your butt when you need it kicked, and it'll give you a hug when you need a hug.
0: Yeah, and I could promise anybody and everybody that's listening right now, I guarantee you, if you just paid attention and looked around, there's somebody in your circle or near you or close to you that would be that person for you. And if, let's say, if for some reason you don't have somebody like that, please reach out. I'll get you in contact with people, or if I can help myself personally, I will. But I could definitely get you in contact with somebody as well. That if you need any kind of assistance, but that's what we're here for. You know, folks like myself, like Jack, other veterans that I've talked to, like, that's what we're here for, is to help out with those types of things.
1: Piggybanking on that, my email is simply jack.hager@gmail. And it's what I do. You're not if you want to yell at me, that's fine. We can get in a discussion there. But if you have a question, anything else, and you feel maybe the anonymity of email will be helpful, shoot me an email. It's what I do. It's my job. It's my ministry. The cancer diagnosis has changed a little, some aspects of my ministry, but I'm still full-time. Why retire from something you love? And you won't be a nuisance. You won't be a pest. I'd love to, quote unquote, talk to you through email for starters, if you'd like to.
0: No, Jack, we are coming up at the top of the hour, and so we are a little bit out of time now today. Jack, I would definitely like to have you back on again, and I definitely want to have you on my pre-record releases that I do monthly, and get to be able to tell your entire story if you're up for that.
1: I would love to do it if I can, real quick. After 40 years of nagging, I mean counseling, I finally wrote a book. It's titled Captured by Grace. It's available at Amazon, etc. It might give you more of a overview of my background.
0: Awesome. I'll make sure and add that. I'll post that to you, my link tree, into my website, so folks can know where to get it at.
1: Great. I've really, really enjoyed the time. I would love to do it again.
0: And, no, absolutely.
1: Let's stay connected.
0: Yes, sir. Absolutely will, Jack. Thank you again. And everybody out there listening, again, you're not alone. I promise you, you're not. There's going to be people that are around you that love you and want to help you and see you be successful. And as always, be the light in someone's dark.
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5: As veterans, we begin new lives when we leave our military service. What is faith? How do we incorporate faith in service and after? What resources are available? Who do we talk with about faith? These are some of the many questions that one may ponder in searching for answers to the meaning of life. Join the Revivalists and let's search for some answers together. Luke 9:23. Then he said to them all, "Whoever wants to be my disciple must deny themselves and take up their cross daily and follow me.

0: Hello, everybody. Hope you are doing well. Welcome, welcome. Today is a pre-recorded episode. I have to work, but this is going to air on Monday, July 20th, the year of our Lord, 2026. Hey, Daryl, how are you today?
1: I'm doing well, dear. Thank you for asking. Blessings to you and your family and friends and those that you're praying for and those that are praying for all of us.
0: Amen. Amen. I couldn't help but just kind of chuckle even on the intro that, you know, we have, there's something in there, I think, that says something about the days of summer. And here we are, the days of summer. We're in July, almost, you know, we're heading towards the end stretch of July. And the summer.
1: I mean, we just got here.
0: I know, right?
1: We just got here.
0: The year's already more than half over.
1: Starts back next week. It's amazing. Some schools start opening up again Monday or Tuesday. Wow. It's amazing.
0: Wow.
1: You know, when I was growing up, Eva, you got out of school in May and then come back in September.
0: Right. I remember that.
1: Or
0: and I spent all summer
1: back after
0: long
1: Labor Day
0: at the library. Yes. Right. Labor Day.
1: Yeah. You did.
0: You came back after. Well,
1: at least Daryl did. At least Daryl came back after Labor Day. I'm like, well, whatever I missed, I'm getting.
0: Did you?
1: Oh, my God. Those were the days. Now.
0: Did you ever get to go visit family during the summer? You know, like your parents would take you to the...
1: My parents banished my sister and I to Blytheville, Arkansas during the summer months. I have no idea why. I told my cousin, I don't like being here. I have other things I could be doing to give you culture. No, you guys trying to get rid of us. That's all that is. I would not do my children. We went on vacation together or we went somewhere. It was a schedule of events, whatever, and every day they were reading or doing math or science or something. So when they got into the classroom, they didn't lose any momentum.
0: Right. We would go to
1: Dad,
0: grandma's
1: house.
0: Dad,
1: we had to
0: house.
1: Do homework. Hey.
0: We would go to grandma's house in Oklahoma.
1: Oh, my goodness. Yeah. What was that like for you?
0: Well, that was really good because grandma and grandpa, well, when I was really little, they managed a bowling alley. So that's where I picked up my affinity for bowling, right? And my parents would drop us off for a couple of weeks to spend time with grandma and grandpa. And then they'd come back and pick us up, you know, a couple of weeks later. So, but I loved it because between the bowling alley activities and you know, getting to learn how to bowl, especially bowling for the silver dollars on Red Pin Night, that was fun. They don't do that anymore. But then we would go fishing. So I learned how to fish pretty young. Grandpa would run the trot line. And, you know, I was always out doing active stuff. And we'd take the bicycle with. They lived in a trailer park. So we would we'd ride our bicycles all through the trailer park. It was just me and my sister then. And, you know, we were always active.
1: What was that like being with your grandparents?
0: Oh, I loved it. You know, I guess that's where the affinity for Young and the Restless. I still watch
1: Young
0: and the
1: Restless.
0: Oh, my gosh.
1: I have not seen Victor and Nikki in years, but I know if I
0: turned
1: it on,
0: they look the same.
1: I wouldn't have missed it. Yeah, you pick right back up. Yeah.
0: You do. You know, little... technical things, but they always know how to tell the story to pick it back up. You know, it's not hard to get invested back into it, but you know, grandma
1: you know
0: watched
1: Doug
0: all
1: Brown,
0: of that stuff.
1: You know, Doug Brown, our friend, right? He and Victor, he and Victor Newman look like they look like each other. Victor's younger. Well, I'm telling you, the first time I ever met Doug, I said, Doug, you know
0: Doug
1: who you
0: Peterson?
1: Look like? He said, who? Yeah, no. Doug Brown.
0: I don't know that name.
1: Old.
0: Oh,
1: yeah,
0: okay.
1: He's the computer he gives anyway.
0: Okay.
1: Hey man, you know who you look like? He said, who? Victor Newman. He's, well, he probably looks like me.
0: Oh, that's funny.
1: Oh my God. It's amazing.
0: We lost your video, by the way. So for
1: you don't see me now?
0: No, we don't see you.
1: Oh,
0: now.
1: Come on, man. I'm so tired of this stuff. I'll be right back.
0: I know. Yeah. So for folks that don't know, Daryl's going through a brownout in his little city. But unfortunately, I needed to get this recorded because I need to work tomorrow. And, you know, tomorrow's Monday. So this is the share. Oh, airs on Mondays. And I needed to go ahead and pre-record so I could work all day and be off Friday, because this weekend I'll be headed to the Southwest meeting for the Women Veterans Conference hosted by the VA. So for folks that want to know why we're doing this as a pre-recording, it's because I will be out of town for a couple of days again. So
1: he was on the move.
0: On the move. Oh, yeah. I have plans already for the end of September. I'm kind of stoked about that. I get to go antelope hunting.
1: You know, you better be aware of Bullwinkle and Bambi out there now. You know,
0: don't worry. I can shoot. Okay. I can shoot. Hey. You know, the funny thing in saying that, though.
1: Hey, you know what? Antelope meat is very, it's gamey, but it's delicious.
0: That's what I hear. They said it tastes a lot like deer. I like deer meat. So, you know, it'll be good. I am looking forward to it. So, you know, but I was going to say, I was chuckling because in the last couple of weeks, I don't think I've ever in my entire life, even when I was active duty, have I ever been told that they thought that I was dangerous more in the last 3 weeks because I know how to shoot a bow and arrow and a weapon too. Oh, you're dangerous. Really? Maybe I'm just, you know, good. Maybe I'm just, I am knowledgeable about shooting weapons and, hey, don't mess with me. That's okay.
1: Yeah. Hey, don't mess with Eva. You know, she's really going to be an asset and a commodity in heaven. So, you know, don't mess with Eva.
0: Oh, dear, dear, dear.
1: She's going to be part of the angelic guard.
0: Hey, that would be an interesting position, wouldn't it? Alt, who goes there? I'll know my...
1: You'll know.
0: I'll know.
1: And what do the angels do all day? They praise God.
0: Yep.
1: That's all they do.
0: And help do the gatekeeping.
1: Yes, yep. Oh, so you want to be the one that says who does and who doesn't, huh?
0: Oh, no, no, no, but, you know.
1: Hey, Eva, they'll be looking through the gate. Hey, I think that's Sister Eve, man. You don't want her to side. No.
0: She's dangerous.
1: She's got questions for you. You don't.
0: You know, the funny thing is, though, Daryl, it's the men who say I'm dangerous. The women are like, hey, go, you go. You know, they cheer you on about learning new things. So, you know, the self-defense kind of stuff. They cheer you on. Although on the powerlifting side from the Golden Games, I got much respect from both sides. So, anywho,
1: there are people looking from afar or nearby or in your presence. They wish they could do what you do.
0: But you know, the sad thing is, I'm not competing with anybody. I stay in my lane.
1: That's the point. That's the point, right? Because you don't, you're not a blowhard. You're not tooting a horn, right? You just doing what comes natural to you. But those same people who may be detractors, those people, they wish they could do what you do. Well, I could do that too. Well, you're not doing it. So how do we know? Where's the evidence? Evidence by what? That you can.
0: Yeah. You know, I stay in my lane. I take care of my stuff and just keep moving forward. It, you know.
1: But even it shows. It shows because we're supposed to, as those who serve the Lord our God, we're supposed to take care of ourselves physically, mentally, emotionally, but more importantly, spiritually. That's what we're supposed to do.
0: Yep. Yep. You know, I talked about that on From Pain to Purpose the other day, my own little personal AAR from the two-week trip. And I had three words that I used: expectations, preparation, and execution. And you that is what? All within your own personal control.
1: Let's do this. Let's have prayer.
0: Yep.
1: And then if you briefly, when we come back from the prayer, we do 48. If you read that, mm-hmm. what you just said will go right into 48. Praise the Lord. That's what it'll go right into that. So,
0: isn't that amazing?
1: Isn't it amazing? It'll go right into it. Let me pray. Father in heaven, thank you for this time. Thank you, Lord, for the Revivalist radio show, Lord. Thank you, Lord, for Eve and I. Thank you for our families, our friends, those that continue to pray for us as we continue to pray for them. And Father, we ask you to bless this world, oh Lord. For those, Lord, you place in authority, if they are not doing what you've assigned them to do, not our will, but allow your will to be done. We thank you, Lord, for the chapter 48 that we're going to read today about Ephraim and Manasseh, and Lord, continually about Jacob and his realization that he does belong to you and he will serve you. We thank you, Lord, for the story of Joseph. But Lord, we thank you for it because our stories are their stories as well. We bless your name, Father, for you certainly indeed worthy to be praised. It's in the loving, wonderful name that is indeed Christ Jesus in the presence of the Holy Spirit. That your daughters, sons, friends, and servants, we say amen, amen, and amen. In the name of the Father, Son, and Holy Spirit, amen.
0: Amen. All right. Let me, there's the scripture on stage.
1: Proceed, ma'am.
0: All right. So who's reading? You want me to read or you read?
1: You're reading.
0: Okay. This is Genesis chapter 48, Manasseh and Ephraim. Sometime later, Joseph was told, "Your father is ill." So he took his two sons, Manasseh and Ephraim, along with him. When Jacob was told, "Your son Joseph has come to you," Israel rallied his strength and sat up on the bed. Jacob said to Joseph, "God Almighty appeared to me at Luz in the land of Canaan, and there he blessed me and said to me, 'I am going to make you fruitful and increase your numbers. I will make you a community of peoples, and I will give this land as an everlasting possession to your descendants after you.'" Sorry, descendants. "After you. Now then, your two sons born to you in Egypt before I came to you here will be reckoned as mine. Ephraim and Manasseh will be mine, just as Reuben and Simeon are mine. Any children born to you after them will be yours. In the territory they inherit, they will be reckoned under the names of their brothers. As I was returning from Padan, to my sorrow, Rachel died in the land of Canaan while we were still on the way, a little distance from Ephrath. So I buried her there beside the road to Ephrath, that is Bethlehem. When Israel saw the sons of Joseph, he asked, 'Who are these?' 'They are the sons God has given me,' Joseph said to his father. Then Israel said, 'Bring them to me so I may bless them.' Now Israel's eyes were failing because of old age, and he could hardly see. So Joseph brought his sons close to him, and his father kissed them and embraced them. Israel said to Joseph, 'I never expected to see your face again, and now God has allowed me to see your children too. Then Joseph removed them from Israel's knees and bowed down with his face to the ground. And Joseph took both of them, Ephraim on his right towards Israel's left hand, and Manasseh on his left toward Israel's right hand, and brought them close to him. But Israel reached out his right hand and put it on Ephraim's head. Though he was younger and crossing his arms, he put his left hand on Manasseh's head, even though Manasseh was the firstborn. Then he blessed Joseph and said, "May the God before whom fathers Abraham and Isaac walked faithfully, the God who has been my shepherd all my life to this day, the angel who has delivered me from all harm, may he bless these boys. May they be called by my name and the names of my fathers, Abraham and Isaac, and may they increase greatly on the earth." When Joseph saw his father placing his right hand on Ephraim's head, he was displeased. So he took hold of his father's hand to move it from Ephraim's head to Manasseh's head. Joseph said to him, "No, my father, this one is the firstborn. Put your right hand on his head." But his father refused and said, "I know, my son, I know. He too will become a people, and he too will become great. Nevertheless, his younger brother will be greater than he, and his descendants will become a group of nations." He blessed them that day and said, "In your name will Israel pronounce this blessing. May God make you like Ephraim and Manasseh." So he put Ephraim ahead of Manasseh. Then Israel said to Joseph, "I am about to die, but God be with you and take you back to the land of your fathers. And to you, I give one more ridge of land than to your brothers, the ridge I took from the Amorites with my sword and bow." These are the words of our Lord. Amen.
1: May the Lord add a significant, rich blessing to the reading, hearing, and professing of our faith in his word. Amen. So, three people got blessed out of this. But also, there's the fourth being Jacob himself, because this is not the Jacob that we knew earlier in the midsections of Genesis. This is a man who knows that his days are nigh. This is a man that knows that he has a limp for the rest of his life because he wrestled with God. Here's the man that knows that he lost the love of his life, Rachel. Here's the man that knows that he never thought he would ever see his son Joseph again. And yet, God has allowed all of this to occur because we are here to honor and glorify the Lord. But Jacob learned this towards the end of his life, as opposed to the beginning or the mid portion of it. So, again, this stipulates to us that we're no better than they are, because we're the same people. That's why you hear a lot of older people are really active in church, 60, 70, 80, 90, 100 years old, because they feel as though, well, I can catch up now. I've gotten this other life out of the way. It's no catching up with God. Just go serve.
0: Yeah.
1: God knows your heart better than you do. He's the creator. So Jacob, he blessed Ephraim and Manasseh. He blessed Joseph. In fact, this is a little known fact. At the very end of 48, he gave Joseph an additional blessing. He gave another ridge of land that Egypt forever, you know, for the rest of his life. But he'd already have that parcel to himself, which perhaps I'm believing upon his death would go to his son or sons, right? And so we'll find it out at the end of Genesis, the full blessings. And of course, we'll hear about the blessings of the other 10 sons as well when we get into 49. What are you thinking today, dear, about what you just heard, what you just read?
0: A couple of different things. You know, so there was the physical ailments that are going on, you know, clearly, you know, and this is important for our audience, especially in the disability arena. Although he's an older man, he's recognizing that he can't see. His family, his son is, you know, Jacob's helping to accommodate. Sorry, Joseph is helping to accommodate his father and presenting his kids so that he, you know, knew where they were. But then you can tell that he tries to explain to him, his father, hey, you got them mixed up. And his father's like, oh no, I know. There's something special about these kids. And I did it in the right order. So it's not an insanity thing. It's not a physical disability. He heard, he knew which kid was which, but he did his blessings in a certain order for a reason.
1: And he also did it the way Isaac did not do it. Isaac took the word of the trickster Jacob that he was indeed Esau, because Rebekah and he had plotted this, right? But right. Jacob probably also harkened back to the fact that although Joseph was telling him X, Y, and Z, through divine intervention, I'm believing, he knew exactly where to place his hands. He knew exactly what he was doing, and the blessings went forth.
0: That's the funny thing, you know, because you could... As I was reading that, I was like, oh, he's trying to explain away his dad's actions. But how many people have those experiences even with their own kids now? And the kids are thinking, oh, he's slightly senile, or he's, you know, he didn't hear me or made excuses. Only to have known that they actually had their faculties together. Even though he couldn't see, he knew exactly. You know, so there was that explanation side that I think we tend to do with senior people or those with disabilities, that we try to excuse whatever it is because we want to think that we, you know, the abled, can interpret and think for somebody else because they're disabled.
1: And to your point, sister, God is not senile either. When we pray, he heard you the first time. We don't have to continue to pray for the same thing. He heard you emphatically the first time. Delay doesn't mean denial. He heard you. So while Jacob was giving the blessing to his grandchildren, Joseph was probably in awe too because he'd never seen something like this before. He probably heard it, and he probably now also knows the story of Isaac and Rebekah and him and Esau. And so it dawned on him also after his father told him, son, I know. He said, oh, okay. I see.
0: Yeah, it was like, oh, man, okay, now I'm connecting the dots. I mean, that was kind of neat that dad gave him a little history lesson, you know, and maybe they had never had that discussion up until this point. I mean, because maybe they didn't have a reason why to have it, although you would have thought that there would have been some kind of curiosity, you know, hey, so catch me up. What happened to mom?
1: I mean, how do
0: they not have that conversation?
1: And all those scriptures, right? And all those scriptures silent there. I believe it occurred because Joseph didn't argue. It dawned on him because I'm thinking he'd heard the story. He heard the full story of Isaac and Rebekah. And then I'm thinking also that they had time to talk. This is probably where we're in 49 when we'll get to it. We'll find out why Jacob was rather harsh on his sons regarding Joseph and such. And the blessings went the way the blessings went. And one of those blessings will really be surprised of who got that blessing, because as we've read previously, you know, the human mortal aspect of us would say, there's no way this guy's getting a blessing, but he will. So God blesses anyone he wants to. He has demonstrated he'll use a donkey, he'll use a lion, he'll use an axe head, he'll use anything for his glory to be revealed. And we have to also go back. This isn't the 17 or the 30-year-old Joseph we're talking about. Now, Joseph's well into his 40s, maybe close to 50 now.
0: Sure, yeah.
1: Right? And still being a governor of the land and only second to Pharaoh. Pharaoh probably was, I'm believing, Pharaoh probably was maybe just a little older than Joseph, maybe Joseph's age, maybe a little younger than Joseph when all of this happened. Because you have to probably look at, there was some youth involved here, because Pharaoh didn't know what to do. But I know what he was going to do. He was going to execute the people who are worthless to him, because you can't interpret a dream. And so that would have been disastrous for some people. And the butler knew, based on his history, that he might, you know, his life was in danger, because no one could. So he immediately remembered Joseph from the prison, right? And so, you know what? When our lives are on the line, there's a lot of things we hearken back to, though.
0: It's amazing. I think it was ironic that, you know, with those blessing, and you can just envision that he's crossing his hands to bless the ones, and how ironic that the blessings that ended up happening between himself and Esau were reversed. Is this a trait? It's not the oldest who's supposed to get, the oldest is supposed to get it, but this is the opposite. A history of opposite again.
1: And when we read on in scripture, we'll find out that the oldest doesn't always receive it. It's the youngest. So we go back again to Jacob, Esau, Rebekah, and Isaac. Isaac was blind. And because Isaac was blind, didn't mean he didn't have insight or discernment of who he was talking to. He was going by feel. We have Jacob doing the same thing. He's going by feel, right? Even though he's divinely directed on what to do,
0: He was announced who was who, but he purposely, blessed the opposite.
1: And Joseph didn't argue.
0: Yeah, isn't that kind of ironic? I mean, he tried to correct him. He's like, nope, this was intentional. That's what I get out of it. This was intentional. But he had expectations. I mean, this is going back to the words that I was using a while ago, that he had expectations about how things were supposed to go, but that's not how it went. And then he just rolled with it.
1: And, he said that the other will still be a great nation.
0: Right.
1: But this blessing goes to him. And when you look at the tribes of Israel, there were 12 tribes, named by the name of the sons and such. There was no tribe of Joseph, because that tribe of Joseph basically was with Benjamin. And Ephraim and Manasseh were all grafted in. That's why there were 12 tribes. And at the very end of King Solomon's life, and his son Rehoboam became king, he had 12 tribes. But because of his foolishness and immaturity, he escaped with his life and only had two, Judah and Benjamin. And you read on before, King Saul came from the tribe of Benjamin. So all of these things line up appropriately for us when we seek knowledge of what scripture is. And I promise and guarantee you, because you've done it yourself, I'm sure you have. You read something 25 years ago, 30 years ago, 40 years ago, 50
0: years ago.
1: last week, right? That is totally different than how you interpret it or how you understand it right now.
0: Yeah, because I hadn't ever read that part about, you know, the submission of everything, right? Everything got sold to the state. Everything got, you know, they were totally submissive to what big government Pharaoh was doing. And, you know, it clicked when I read that. I was like, wow, I did it. I mean, I'm not saying that it's, you know, how do I say? I'm not saying that big government is right, wrong, indifferent. I just didn't ever actually see the example of big government until the way they had talked about it. I mean, that far back in history, I thought that was very intriguing to fascinating. That's the word. I was very fascinated that big government was in existence then, and that everybody was having to sell everything to the government, and, you know, that subsistence of things being relegated to the grain to feed their families and everything, you know, I don't know. That's just hard to
1: The money was worthless, sis. So what else do you have, right? You know, right. You know, you've given them. So what else do you have? So you may eat, right? So before we have time elapsed, because it's 52 after the hour, go ahead and get into your information that you was going to share that ties directly into 48 today.
0: Yeah, so, you know, part of it, and it's neat looking at it because I pulled the scripture back up on my tab on my computer again. But it was Israel saying to Joseph, I never expected to see your face again. And now God has allowed me to see your children too. You know, the expectations that we have for different events, for dealing with family. You know, this is a man who had zero expectations on getting to see his son again.
1: Zero,
0: right? Because he thought that he had died.
1: He took the word of his son saying that he was killed by some wild animal.
0: Yeah. But my reflection in my show yesterday about on From Pain to Purpose radio show was I was covering my own AAR about After Action Review, for those of you who are not Army affiliated, AAR was about what I had on my trip for, you know, the Golden Age Games, my own personal, you know, feedback loop on what were my expectations in attending the games. How much preparation did I do? Was it adequate? Did I did I do it strategically? I mean, because I'm always thinking strategy on a variety of different levels of things. And then how did I do on the execution side? So I covered at length those three things in the sports that I was doing, the archery, the golf, the power walking, which didn't happen, the bowling, which happened, but I knew that I hadn't really trained, didn't have my own ball. I had very low expectations, but I wasn't feeling it either. You know, I just knew I wasn't. It's just everything since my back had been injured several years ago. My bowling level is not on par with what it was before, but I can't get that back. My back is my back. My knees are my knees. And, you know, it is what it is. So my expectations about the rest of it for the powerlifting, that was the sport that I started training for early on, because I knew that you don't develop the muscles for deadlifting and bench pressing overnight. That takes time to do, right? So strategically, I knew when I signed up, that was the one I had to start on first. And then, you know, the preparation for that between the other sports of golf and archery involved equipment. It involved scheduling my own personal training and everything. And then, you know, executing. But part of that with expectations is not everything's on our time schedule. So that's why I didn't get to do the power walking, because of the heat that we got this email that was really intended for the Monday people at 11 a.m. who were scheduled to come in Tuesday morning at 7 o'clock. Well, I misinterpreted, which worked out better for me anyways, because I got squeezed in on that early 7 a.m. and they had canceled the 11 a.m. round that day. So it worked out both on the expectations, preparation, execution. I did some practice on both golf and archery like I had intended, because I was also nursing my back on the powerlifting, diverting to the other two sports and getting those ramped up and getting my skill level to where I wanted it, at least for the first competition, was on par. I felt like I did okay. Now I can take those skills and keep applying it, you know, from here. I think the biggest thing there that really ties into what we're talking about with today's scripture is our expectations of ourselves and expectations of others. There is some moral injury, healing, and trauma that's available for us to talk about with DSM-5, because you see the dynamics between father and son, that healing is happening, right? And they had a different way of discussing things for the healing to happen. But when our brothers and sisters come back home and they've been estranged from their family, that integration back at home is kind of awkward until you can get past some of those barriers to discuss, well, what are my expectations? How much preparation did I do to get my head and my heart, and my soul mentally and spiritually ready to, and emotionally, to deal with other people, but them with me as well? And then how am I going to execute? Because if I have too high of expectations that, you know, everything's going to be hunky-dory and then everything falls flat, then you set yourself up for too high of expectations, and maybe, you know, go in a little bit lower and let the expectations, you know, let the execution side exceed the expectations, and you're not going to be as disappointed if things don't go the way you want them to.
1: Amen. Amen. God will bless you. Man will fail you. That's how it works, right? Interesting that we were able to go and connect with 48 today. And when we get into 49, we can go back and connect some dots with 48 to 49, because this is the same time and place that the blessings occurred. And I'm under the impression that we're under blessings right now, Eva. You know, you can see how God has pronounced and projected where we're supposed to go. It's up to us if we're going to, you know, walk that pathway, if we're going to hit the trail properly. And if we don't, it's on us. It's not on him.
0: It's a choice. You know, how many people look, what's that phrase? They look a gift horse in the mouth. Really? You turned down the opportunity to do something. You said no. And then you complain and decide to be a victim because you didn't get what you wanted. How's that working for you?
1: It's not. You know, and I've shared with you the comings and goings of decisions that I thought I was going to be making. But, you know, God always speaks. He will. If you listen, if you hearken to what he's saying, you're like, man, you're off the path. This is not what I have for you. I have something else
0: right
1: for you.
0: Mm-hmm. So talk about that, Daryl. You know, you're making some life choices right now. And How are you using that discernment to figure out which lane is the one that is God's path for you?
1: You know, the enemy is an interesting person. And the enemy is here to deflect from you what God is speaking to you, the wisdom, knowledge, understanding, insight, and discernment. So I have my wife who's ill. Every day there is another challenge that's associated with that mental health standpoint. But she's not going anywhere other than being here. She's not being placed anywhere. I just have to just bear down and make sure. You know, we got the rolling blackouts here and such. And her television's not on, and I was getting complaints during the show. And so it's what it is, because I'm certain, because she's proven it before. When I was ill, she stood tall. She was an eagle in a nest. She made sure I was fine. She's a tigress. So I have to do that. Then academically, you know, there are some things that, you know, I want to be able to add on to, you know, my earthly impressive resume, but God said no. So I'm not going to do it. I'm going to do one piece of it, but not the other two, because I found out that I didn't need to do the other two. I didn't need to go to nursing school to do those things, right? And again, I'm not trying to, you know, heap accolades on myself. I'm trying to do something that is going to benefit humankind going forward. And I still do that from a clinical governance standpoint. You just keep doing it. So, also,
0: do you think that the devil, Satan, just been throwing these obstacles in your way?
1: Oh yeah.
0: And this is all about God saying, it's okay, I got you, Daryl.
1: I got you.
0: And all right, so we're gonna let me pick this tree branch out of your way. That is a distraction.
1: And wait a minute, not just the tree branch, you know,
0: the whole trunk.
1: Joshua tree, right? And you have to jump up in that Joshua tree because you got coyotes and wolves and things down below ready to eat you. You know, they want to put you on the menu. So I know this, and
0: but taking the wrong path would cost you more money, it would cost you more time. Would cost you more pain and suffering of things that, you know, you would get at the end of that and say, now you're telling me I didn't need this whatsoever. Now that you have, you know, expended all of this extra stuff, to what end? Because here's the answer was like way over here. And God was like, I had you on this path, Daryl. What are you doing?
1: And so you spoke to it earlier, right? And again, you know, everybody, if you don't notice, Eva is, you know, somewhat very prophetic. She asked, as us, when she goes to heaven and asks questions, God's going to answer. He may answer her questions, and nobody else is going to ask Eva's question. So for me, that would have been another 3-4 years out of my life, right? You know, you get the one, you get the two. And then you still had to wait 2 years to get the license or the certification that goes to the other thing. So, you know, now
0: I'm kind of glad you've had this revelation, Daryl, because, you know, I was doing some serious head scratching a few weeks ago when you were telling me that. I was like, okay, I prayed for you. I'm sorry. I just prayed for you. I said, I hope he finds the discernment that this is not the path he's supposed to be on.
1: And not only is that correct, not only is prophetic, it's profound, because it is very, very easy to get off the pathway. Distractions abound. And what's unfortunate about the distractions are that some people believe that's what God wants you to do. It sounds good. It can be good, but that's not your pathway. My pathway is, you know, when I was sitting in the hospital.
0: I think that the whole public administration actually made more sense than even the DH side. But
1: wait a minute.
0: I'm biased on the public administration.
1: In many ways, it's somewhat interchangeable for me, because it's still a platform to speak to. If you do the nursing, It's not, because it will turn into something else you probably thought that you had control over, and you don't. You don't have control over that, particularly from being an RN. You don't. You know, people want you to be on that floor. People want you to be doing that service in the hospital or those extended care facilities and such. And, you know, I thought I had it figured out so I could do this and do that, still be home. No, you can't. Your time's not your own, right? So thank you for the prayers. Thank you for me, Lord, thank you for me listening, because I was about to go, instead of me going straight and wandering around Texas, as I would love to do, I'm in Arizona, I'm in New Mexico, I'm in Oklahoma, I'm in Arkansas, Louise, I'm all over the place instead of being in the
0: everywhere.
1: Place.

0: you become that, then you're not really doing what your education says that you're doing.
1: Right.
0: Because you won't be. You'll be chasing something else that you weren't supposed to be chasing.
1: And you're so right. You know, I've been talking to my kids. I said, you know, I have taken some different forks in my path that I think I wasn't destined to go on. Some things wouldn't have happened in life. Probably the car wreck wouldn't have happened. I was supposed to go to Washington, D.C., to Walter Reed after Desert Storm. And no, I had to fall in love and follow a man to Fort Stewart, Georgia, who, you know, I ended up getting divorced from him. I had two kids with him, but, and he passed away in July 2014. Even before we got divorced, I was supposed to go to England. He didn't want to go, so I gave that assignment up and ended up going to Germany. And that all turned out okay. And ended up getting married again, had two kids. But if I hadn't done some of these other things, my life could have looked totally different. I probably wouldn't be dealing with the same issues. I mean, you got to look at, but God came back to this and said, nope, no, you got to do this. You got to do this. Okay. You know, you got to put aside the worldly thinking. I think that's the part that gets back to Joseph, that gets that back to a lot of our brothers and sisters. You got to get out of your own way. What does God want you to do right now? And start doing it. You got to have that conversation with God, because if you are not in tune with Him and being like, you know, Jacob/Israel, and knowing that you've got to put the right hands, and it's not the worldly side that said, well, worldly side says oldest is, you know, first and the youngest is second or last or whatever. He knew what was supposed to happen. But we put these worldly thoughts that this is what, you know, protocols say. I mean, we've been talking about it with the Southern Baptist Convention.
0: Yep.
1: And damned if I hadn't been right that they're, you know, hinting about taking, you know, the woman's right to vote away. Well, it's not only just that. They want it to be the household vote. One household vote. I was watching this video. I sent it to you the other day. This guy is talking about... my vote is less than because half of it went to my wife, and she's supposed to be submissive. So she has to vote the same way I do if she still gets the right to vote at all. I mean, he felt like he was less than because she had a seat at the table. And I was like, okay, how about you both get a seat at the table? Isn't that part of the... You know, I feel like we're leaning more towards the conversation of going back to the ites. This is really the ite thinking. And
0: well, Eva, that's a book. That's a book. We got to write that book.
1: It's what, the ite thinking.
0: It is. And once again, we are no different than those people that we talk about, that we read about, that we present to the global audience here. We're no different than them. We may be a little more refined and cultured, but deep down inside, we're those people too.
1: I just think this is scary.
0: It's very frightening.
1: I don't like using that word scary.
0: It is very frightening. Even these are the times we live in, and they're going to get worse.
1: It's like, really? What Kool-Aid are they drinking? If this is the same stuff that we are complaining about that's happening over in the Middle East and women covering, I mean, is that the next thing? Oh, women, you've got to start covering. Everybody's got to be covered.
0: You made me start laughing. My mother... when she make a jug of Kool-Aid, she mark it. Because of the condensation, she marked the Kool-Aid, right? But you're a child, you're oblivious to that. And so one day my dad came, he said, who drank? He's from Arkansas. Who drinking out the Kool-Aid?

0: I immediately went in my room. I wasn't giving up any intel, right? It was me. It was me who drank out the Kool-Aid, right? So, yeah.
1: It was hot outside, Pops.
0: And back there, it's sweltering, right? So, you know, the things that are occurring in the world now, you know, the bombing, it's all scriptural. It's all been laid out to us blueprint-wise, right? There's nothing new that we're hearing. It's just we're experiencing it because we're just at this time in our lives that we have access to information, we have visuals, to imagery and such. So, you know, and Eva, it's not going to get any better. We just got to keep praying. The saints have to keep praying.
1: For sure. Something came to me, though, that, you know, there is the moral injury that is happening. You know, we've served in war and we knew what we were fighting for then. At least I thought we did in Desert Storm. It was a very short war, right? But the other wars that have happened since then that are happening now, there is new moral injury and trauma that is happening to those who have served and say, okay, hold on, wait a minute. What is this new war about? Because I thought we'd already fought that, or, you know,
0: yes,
1: so radio shows like this, the revivalists actually become way more relevant. Military broadcast radio becomes way more relevant because we are giving veterans a voice. We are trying to help, you know, help bridge the concept of what has happened in history, what is happening in the present, how do we make sense of it? We find that discernment to understand that our service hasn't been for nothing. And
0: yes. Yeah. You wait a minute. One more thing. This is important because you made me to Trump or Doge or both. They disbanded NPR, right?
1: Right. Well, but they were pretty biased. Let's be
0: okay,
1: real.
0: Okay. So NPR is on hold somewhere. And so is the Voice of Democracy, I believe. And so guess who NPR can become? We can become all of that. But people have to buy into it, right? Because everybody on this platform has something relevant to say.
1: Yes.
0: And why can't we take the same format or greater and take it to the globe?
1: Just saying. I know. I get it. But we need more broadcasters to be able to do that, too. Because I don't have the extra bandwidth to do that. Until I retire, whenever God says, yeah, it's a good time to retire, then I could take that on. I don't have that bandwidth right now. I think we lost you both audio and video now. Your video's been out for a while, Daryl, but now we don't have your audio either. He's in a brownout, folks. Unfortunately, this is kind of what happens sometimes. It's summer in Texas and brownouts happen. I've been very fortunate not having brownouts happen here. But we are at almost 57 minutes. Yep, we lost him entirely. So I'm going to go ahead and lead us into prayer. So if you'll all join me. Thank you, dear Heavenly Father, for bringing us all together and having shows like this with Military Broadcast Radio, that you give us knowledge, that you give us insight into your word, that you give us the ability to make the connection between the scripture that was written years and years and years ago, and making it relevant for our brothers and sisters now. This is just thank you for the ability for us to be able to share our experiences, and that we are, you know, we are making that connection for folks with the moral injury healing and recovery side, and we pray that they receive it the way it's intended and our candid conversations.
0: You know, Eva, we just live in a time that
1: Amen.
0: We really have to put our faith, hope, and love in action. And because of that, God will go forward. It's just as the apostles, just all the disciples, just all of the people who really rallied around in faith throughout the centuries. We have to do likewise. And no matter what the cost will be, because our lives, for those of us who profess our faith in Christ Jesus, our lives are on the line, because there are people who don't believe what we believe. They don't love us the way we love the Lord our God. He's called something else to them. So, you know, although NPR is on pause somewhere and the voice of democracy is on pause somewhere, we don't have to be on pause, because we actually have a platform. You know, we don't have the bandwidth to do 12 shows a day, but we have to extend our time if we can one day. We don't know this, but God will provide those opportunities, and he will provide the answers to our questions regarding.
1: Well, just remember, if you like shows like this, like and subscribe. 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
0: You go and prepare for the week, and I'll speak to you soon. Blessings, everyone.
1: Okay. All right. Bye.
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5: Yeah. And why born and why built.
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6: Another Sunday.

0: Yo, what is up? What is up? Happy Sunday, happy fun day. It is I, the big dog, the vanilla gorilla. We are the only two here today. Our person had a family emergency, texted us earlier.
1: As you guys can see, it says the Shafrock Collection was supposed to join us today. Like you said, they had a family emergency. They did let us know. Granted, it was, short notice, but things happen. We're going to have that interview. Don't you worry.
0: We can't create miracles.
1: Don't you worry.
0: We're going to stay off for a little while because I got things I got to do. So. I don't know where the OG
1: Hold
0: is.
1: On. I'm just fixing the audio, guys.
0: I don't know where the OG is right now. He has the information, so it is what it is. Can't control everything. I can only control what we must.
1: Right.
0: It is what it is, so let's get to it.
1: Hold on, guys. There we go. Sometimes the microphone wants to cut out on us. If you guys watch and can't hear us, let us know.
0: So let's...
1: I guess we're going to start with this first. Because you got one and I got one. So, I actually want to give a big, huge shout out. I don't know where my package is. It's here somewhere. To the fine people
0: of La,
1: La Flor de Zadia. They've been sending a lot of packages out to people. I got one. I got one cigar left. The Milagroso Robusto. The little known fact that I like, I don't know if you guys can see that, is the ring gauge is actually on the back of the wrapper or the band. So I kind of like that. Beautiful presentation, beautiful box. Yeah. That was good. So was the box press. But came in this beautiful packaging of the travel humidor. You got a black one. I got a gray one. Somebody else got a different black one. Oh, you did get a different one, I think, than I got. That's cool. Came in this beautiful, beautiful, you guys can see Instagram, this beautiful bag with a box. And there's a price list somewhere. I don't remember exactly what I did with it, but it's here. So, now, let's talk about these guys, because we sat down with them during the week. I'm going to light up one of theirs now. I've been smoking through these. These are fantastic cigars. Revere Cigars. You guys have been seeing me post it, talk about it on the interwebs. They have three blends. They have the one lamp, which is this Connecticut. They have two lamps, which is this Habano. And then they have the Midnight Ride. They come in a Toro and a Robusto. The history behind it is absolutely fantastic. I am. The history behind it, I think, is absolutely fantastic.
0: Yeah.
1: This is something that you guys should watch. The interview will be on the YouTube on Friday at 5 p.m. It goes live. So stay tuned for that. They also, not only did they send us that, they sent us a handful of stickers, a bunch of different ones. Against the Tyranny, Forever, Revere Cigars, Aim Towards Freedom. They sent us some beautiful, beautiful, beautiful Revere Cigar pins that you can put on your turnbuckles and stogies hats now on ForJohnsApparel.com. 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You guys make out with a great hat, great design, collaborative effort by myself and the guys over at Four Johns. And then Revere also sent us, I don't know if you guys can see that, but a Revere branded Glencairn glass. And the story behind why he did these such things is actually kind of cool. Makes a lot of sense. We also got the Revere Cigars pistol lighter.
0: Let's get back to Glencairn. Why do they call him Glenn Cameron?
1: Because I believe from what I've understood and I've read and spoke to so many different people.

0: We are back. Happy Sunday. Happy fun day. It's just me and Joey today for some deranged reason. Dennis didn't get on. That's okay. It's going to be a long but short show. Talk about a few things, then call it a day because I got some things to do. Joey got things to do. And that's the way it works on a Sunday sometimes.
1: As I was saying. There we go. Our interview with Revere Cigars will be dropping on Friday at 5. They did send us a lot of nice stuff. Great, great, great cigars. They come in a Toro and a Robusto. Nate is a great guy.
0: Nate's an awesome dude.
1: He's got a lot of

0: This Habano's really good.
1: It's a little tight.
0: This one lamp is pretty decent.
1: That one lamp is good. It's a very good Connecticut that even seasoned cigar smokers can smoke and enjoy.
0: I'm not a Connecticut
1: smoker. So I'm pairing my Midnight Ride with a nice coffee.
0: So am I. Shout out to my boy Matty Rocks.
1: Whose birthday was yesterday? Happy birthday, Matty.
0: Shout out to Matty Rocks. It's his birthday.
1: So, it's probably him.

0: So, not only they sent us a beautiful lighter, also go to their website, pick up their cigars. They are fantastic sticks. They come in a Robusto and a Toro. A box of Toro for 10, I believe, is 137 or 140, and then a box of Robusto is 135, something like that. Five pack is $30, or three pack is $30. Averages out to like $12 a stick.
1: Not bad sticks.
0: No, absolutely fantastic.
1: I
0: They're
1: paid
0: made out of
1: 12.
0: the.
1: I paid $12 a stick for this.
0: They're also made out of the same factory as our friend of the show as well, Grouchy Monkey Cigars. His interview is also up on the YouTube to learn about him and his brand, which he'll be back on at some point. Henderson Ventura from Odd Ventura Cigars will also be on here as well. I'm in talks with him to come back to the show. We have Caribe Bliss Cigars next week. His cigars are sitting right next to me. Then we also have United Cigars coming back on to talk about their independent cigar that they're releasing from the Firecracker line. They got such a good review, they came back and made it a mainline. We have Knucklehead Cigar Company and Drifting Drams Coffee Company coming on as well. So we'll be pairing their
1: He does all the pairing,
0: we'll
1: not
0: be
1: just the
0: pairing
1: okay.
0: their coffee with Knucklehead Cigars. They actually wanted to come on. They were supposed to come on by themselves, but then they decided to come on with a cigar company, and they picked that date, so that's what we'll be pairing that day. All three of us. There's a lot we got working. Don't worry. I know we keep saying samples are coming. We're having issues with our bands. That is being sorted out. Don't worry.
1: With our promoter,
0: With, well, not promoter, with our blender.
1: our blender, yeah.
0: With our blender and I guess roller, if you want to call it that. He's working on them. I sent him a couple different ideas to see what works. Our hat on Four Johns is absolutely
1: Our
0: fantastic.
1: shirt is awesome.
0: Our shirts are awesome. Those two out of the three shirts were designed by myself with our logo. The other one was our LJN inspired action figure one. The other shirt that's up there was a design that Four Johns had made for us that they liked and thought would fit, so we ran with it. The hat is also a collaborative effort design between myself and the people over there at Four Johns. I gave them the idea. I said, this is what we're looking for. They shot me back one. They didn't like that design, so they made another one that is now on our website. You can get it at fourjohnsapparel.com. Check their bio for all that stuff. Check the links in our Instagram bio, the link tree. It'll take you to wherever you need to be for your podcasting needs, your merchandise needs. Go get your Smoking Sounds podcast merch as well as Four Johns and us. All in one spot, all your favorite people in one place. Now, let's touch on some wrestling stuff because there's quite a bit, not that happened, there's some stuff that has kind of transpired. I think the biggest thing right now is Busted Open Radio is now WWE Radio 24/7. So the first pay-per-view to be covered live on Sirius XM, what is it, channel 157, I think it
1: They
0: is.
1: don't work for WWE.
0: And that's kind of a.
1: Dave said he doesn't work for WWE. He owns Busted Open.
0: Oh, and that's kind of a half and half thing. It's a little odd because they did get rid of a lot of people who are critical of WWE. So,
1: Thunder Rosa is no more with him.
0: yep. Tommy Dreamer's under a Legends deal. Bubba's under a Legends deal. Mark's under a Legends deal. So it's a very interesting thing to see transpire. I'm excited. They're going to cover SummerSlam live on air two nights. Two nights. Which I'm personally excited about SummerSlam. I know a lot of people weren't. I mean, the one I'm probably most excited for at SummerSlam, to be quite honest with everybody, minus the Brock match, because we all know how that's probably going to go. Punk and Cody's going to be good. I'm personally excited for Gunther versus the former NWA champion, multi-time multiple time TNA champion, multiple time tag team champion across every promotion he's been to, the national treasure, Nick Aldis.
1: I am
0: personally excited for that. I want to see where this comes, because I know I'd seen an interview with Chris Van Vliet where Nick had spoke about coming back to the ring, and he said it's not something, he's not fully retired from the ring. When he came in, he told them he's willing to work, but only when it's, you know, if they feel it's permitted, then that's what he wants to do. And he obviously gave up his GM role, so I'm hoping that this turns into an in-ring career in the WWE for Nick. But I'm hoping they let Nick be Nick. Like, they let him do what he does, and I hope they don't make this
1: a gimmick.
0: A squash match, really, because I don't think that's a service. That's not a service to Nick at all. It's not a service to Gunther, because if anybody's going to be able to go with Nick, it's going to be Gunther. Now, granted, I would like to see Cody and Nick for a title, because if you guys didn't see their match at NWA 70, I believe it was, when they wrestled for the NWA world title, the 10 pounds of gold, probably the most legendary title in the business. It was a fantastic match.
1: Yes, it was.
0: That match was absolutely insane. So I am personally very excited for this. I really am. I told everybody if they did this, that's what was going to happen. So I think I'm excited for that. But I know I'm excited for that. Punk and Cody is going to be good. Cody's expected to turn heel. If Cody turns heel, no more Kingdom music. I don't know what his new entrance music will be. I want to say Seth might walk away with the belt.
1: He could. It's time for what's his name to take a step back now.
0: There we go. These flavors on this cigar are actually very good. You have that really like dark chocolate note. You have that deep espresso. You got that pepper on the retrohale. I like it. So far, everything we've smoked from Revere has been absolutely fantastic. So back to SummerSlam. Brock and Oba, I'm excited to see it in the Hell in the Cell, see what happens. I don't know.
1: Oba's going to win.
0: I want to say Oba wins and Brock calls it a career.
1: For the second time.
0: Well, the first one was unplanned. The talk was he was always going to retire at SummerSlam in Minneapolis. That was always the talk, is he was going to hang it up there, and that was going to kind of be it. The women's ladder match for the interim title is going to be very good as well. I mean, this card is okay. You have your big marquee matches. Nick Aldis and Gunther was a huge addition to SummerSlam. I don't know if it's going to be night one, night two, but you're going to have the four-way match to a number one contenders match at SummerSlam, which I believe, I don't know who won that. I didn't even look, but there's a potential that one person could wrestle both nights. Because it'll be the ladder match, I think it's, or four-way match, it's Finn Balor, Damian Priest, Royce Keyes, and I forget who else. And then the winner goes on to face Sami Zayn for the number one contender spot for the world title shot.
1: Correct.
0: It's going to be a very interesting show for two nights next weekend. Or, no, a couple weeks. I'm lying. Actually, it is next weekend. I'm interested to see where they go with this. I don't know what's going to be coming out of SummerSlam. There was talks Pat McAfee was back. They wanted to add him to SummerSlam. There's talks that they want to bring Tom Brady in. I mean, I get the inclusion of celebrities, but I think it's also getting to be a little out of hand. Pat McAfee is a good addition because Pat can actually wrestle.
1: Yeah, what are they going to do with Tom Brady?
0: I don't know.
1: Throw him a fucking football?
0: Yeah, I'm not sure. Deflated one. Again, I don't know. There's talks that AJ comes back and is a participant in the ladder match. It's a very up in the air kind of situation. Right now, the card I don't think is going to shape up to be what people think it is, but you have a week to finish telling your stories and get more matches. Correct. So, you have the pre-show, Matt. You have the six-man tag. Royce Keyes, LA Knight, and Solo Dolo Sikoa, as he called himself, versus the Bloodline. Then you have the six-woman tag match, the Bellas and Paige versus Fatal Influence. That should be a decent match. But let's kind of get to, let's jump from WWE now to AEW tonight. 6 p.m. is the buy-in. 7 p.m. kicks off the main show. Now, that card is going to be a very, very, very good card. A lot of people are going to say no. I beg to differ. So on the pre-show, you have the Conglomeration versus the Lethal Twist for the AEW Trios titles. For the those who don't know the Lethal Twist, it's Big Shoddy Lee Johnson, Blake Christian, and Jay Lethal taking on the Conglomeration, which consists of Roddy, Orange Cassidy, Kyle O'Reilly. I'm very excited for that match. It's going to be a good match to kick off the night. Then you have, this is just the way it's listed. That doesn't mean it's necessarily going to be what opens the main card and closes. You have Tekla versus Willow for the title. You have Mark Davis versus Andrade El Idolo for the AEW national title. You have Kenny Omega versus Kevin Knight for the AEW Men's World Championship. You have Tommaso Ciampa, the Psycho Killer, versus the Painmaker, Chris Jericho, which we haven't seen in AEW in a very, very, very long time, if at all, if I can remember correctly, in a no-holds-barred match. You have Kyle Fletcher versus Bandido for the AEW International title. Everyone is banned from ringside, from the Don Callis family, from Brodito and his allies. Then you have Cage and Cope versus the Death Riders, which the Death Riders team will consist of Claudio and Pac, but we all know they don't come alone, for the AEW tag team titles. Then you have the other set of Death Riders, Jon Moxley and Will Ospreay, versus the Young Bucks, or as Jim Cornette calls them, the Buckaroos. Then you have Hikaru Shida versus Maya World for the AEW TBS Women's Championship. Then you have probably what I think is going to steal the show. Well, there's a couple of show stealers. These last two matches are going to, I think, in my opinion, are going to be show stealers. The six-way ladder match to determine the number one contender for the international title. It's going to be Jack Perry, the Beast Mortals, Commander, Speedball Mike Bailey, Nick Wayne, and El Clon, which I think that match is going to be a show stealer for sure. Because you got a lot of guys that like to move and groove and shake and high-flying action. So it's going to be a very, very, very good match.
1: Possibility.
0: Now, the main event is a match AEW probably hasn't seen. Ring of Honor, I think, was the last one that's seen it, but it was a double dog collar match between FTR and the Briscoes, which probably goes down in history as one of the greatest matches for tag team dog collar matches. Now, this match is the Bang Bang Gang, Jay White, and Juice Robinson versus the Dogs, David Finley, and Clark Connors in a double chain tag team match, which means they're all going to be chained to each other. I am thoroughly excited for that one, because for those who know the history of David Finley and Jay White and Clark Connors, they have kind of chased each other around for the last 11 years. When Jay left to come to AEW, David Finley is the one that laid him out and took over as the new leader of the Bullet Club. But the Bullet Club, from what I remember, has now kind of been disbanded in AEW, in New Japan. And they just went by the Dogs, or the Bullet Club War Dogs. Now they're just the Dogs. So I'm excited for that. I think those two matches could be show stealers. I mean, they all could be a show stealer, but those two matches specifically stand out to me personally that I think can steal the show. They are going to be fantastic matches. That card alone is going to be one of my favorite ones.
1: I'll be back.
0: That we've seen. I think Jay White being his first real match back in a tag team with Juice Robinson for the Bang Bang Gang is going to be so fun to see, because all those guys know how to wrestle. They know how to fight. I mean, this is really, that match really is just going to be an all-out war, if we're being completely honest. I think it's going to be a very bloody, bloody war. And that's okay, because that type of match would call for an unholy amount of blood. I think Tony booked this card very good. Kevin Knight and Kenny Omega is going to be an interesting match to see. That whole card, man, really, AEW's kind of been, they shied away from their roots for a little while. Now they're kind of going back. I think they're almost there. So it's happening. But, yeah, that is that show tonight. I'm going to try to watch it, do my best. Go get it on HBO Max. It's only $39.99 for HBO Max subscribers. Definitely worth the money, I will tell you that. So, yeah, these cigars, man, these Reveres are absolutely fantastic. The draws on them are effortless. The burn is great. I mean, I smoked the Connecticut for about, we were talking, granted, it was about an hour and a half, 2 hours smoke, but that's because I was putting it down to talk and, you know, hang out, and I forgot to puff and whatever. But it you get your burn time out of it. You get your money's worth. I think it's a great cigar. The Connecticut, which is the one lamp. Then you have the Habano, the two lamps. And this is the Maduro, the three lamp, or the, not the three lamps, Midnight Ride. He's got a few other ones coming out. Stay tuned on Friday at 5 for our show. If it's not Friday at 5, it's Wednesday. I don't remember. Just go check the YouTube channel, Turnbuckles and Stogies Pod. It'll pop up. You'll see it. It'll be scheduled as a premiere. The apparel on Four Johns is coming. If you guys want to see a specific thing, let me know and I'll see what I can do to make it happen. Specific cigar vendors, makers, manufacturers, whatever. Let us know. Drop a comment in the video. Go give us a review on Spotify, Apple Music, anywhere you get your podcasts. It helps people see us more. And, I mean, there's a lot of content for you guys to watch on there and listen to. There's like 2.5-3 years worth of content on there. So you got a lot of time to catch up. You just got to put the time in. So on that note, guys, let's take a quick commercial break and we'll be right back.

Yes, sir. Yes, sir. We are back. We are live and in color, hanging out with you fine people on this Sunday. So I was reading, right, how they said Bayley's out of her contract. She's going to AEW. And, you know, they took her off the SummerSlam tryouts and this and that. And, I mean, if they did, if she is getting out of her contract, kudos to her. She doesn't re-sign, that's totally understandable. I mean, I'd love to see her flourish in an AEW, in a TNA. I think there's a lot out there for a Ring of Honor. There's a lot for free agents now out there, which there's a lot of free agents that just came up. You had Joseph Sawyer, Joe Gacy, but Joe Gacy is dead according to him. Samuel Shaw, Eric Redbeard, Uncle Howdy, a.k.a. Bo Dallas. You have Zelina and Aleister Black becoming free agents. The Motor City Machine Guns, which to me was criminal that they were released. Absolutely criminal. Yeah, that list is crazy. Sheamus is gone now. Like, that list is absolutely insane. And then you have Mike Santana show up, and who is now signed to NXT. I think that's a great, great thing for him. He proved his worth on his own, proved who he is without being in a tag team, which we all knew he could go anyway without being in a team. But I think it's good that he's getting his shine and being able to do what he does and do what he loves. So that's gonna be fun. I want to see where they go with this. They're shooting him at Tony D'Angelo right away, which I think is absolutely fantastic for them, because that's a rivalry that kind of was there and has always been there. And people have never caught on to it, which if you haven't caught on to it, then you ain't paying attention. Oh, yeah, they're, man, there's just so much going on now with wrestling and everything else as far as contracts, and it's so hard to keep up with now. But I do like the fact that Nick Aldis is finally getting his shot on the big stage and is being allowed to do what he does. And hopefully he does what he does best and they let him show out and kind of show what he can do. Yeah, there, man, there is absolutely an awful lot. I mean, you could talk independence. You can talk whatever you want. You got ACW coming up in August on the 15th, I believe it is, or the 13th at Barton Orchards in Poughkeepsie or Poquag, wherever you want to put it, New York. Those shows always show out. Go back to last week and watch our Independence Day coverage. We did a lot of coverage on that. And those guys over there, great, great company, put on great shows all the time. I absolutely enjoy them. They always manage to show out, and it's something that I think is a lost art. They tell stories. They always have a storyline, something going, and they're able to tell stories with the guys that they have. But you have Killer Cross, their champions. The Now is their tag team champions. As of right now, Steph DeLander is the women's champion. And then you have Face is the cruiserweight champion. They do a lot. So I'm very, very excited to see where they go. What's up, Timothy? Glad you're doing okay, brother. Thank you for tuning in and hanging out with us. We appreciate it. So, yeah, like I said, guys, this independence rise that we're now having, you know, is absolutely, it's been on the rise for years, but having companies like Awesome Championship Wrestling, and I'll keep using them because they're
they're showing what a small company can be, but also make waves at the same time, and that's what they're doing. And we all at NBR love you as well, brother. Glad you're doing okay. Thank you for your service again. And we're glad you're home safe and doing good. And hope you get better. Yeah, like I said, guys, it's they got that show in August. And then in October is Mischief Night 2, where you're going to see Joseph Sawyer versus Killer Cross for the title. You'll see Steph DeLander versus Shotzi. I don't know what the tag team scene is looking like. Cruiserweight title-wise, I don't know who they're going to put in there. You could put Real One. You could put Lamo or Limo, however you say his name. I'm going to butcher that name every single time, unfortunately. You could see Leo get back in the mix. Then you kind of have, you know, for a lot of these, there's a lot of debuts that can happen. Being that a lot of people 60 days, 90 days will be up. Who knows? Richard Holiday might come back. We don't know. You have the national champion that'll be there. Zach Clayton, the reality. Again, it's that company, man, is going to, when they take off, they're going to take off. If they've already taken off quite a bit. And when they actually, you know, when people finally catch on and realize what they're missing, it's going to be crazy. So, you know, it's something that to be on the lookout for, to watch. Definitely worth it. So on that note, let's take a quick commercial break and we'll be right back.

0: We talked about Friday because that was kind of the lead up to this weekend. But again, you had TNA on Thursday. I didn't get to watch that, I don't believe, so I have to watch that. I'm looking forward to tonight, which is AEW Redemption 2026. First one they did in Montreal. Speedball goes home. You have Edge and Christian going back to Canada. So I'm excited, but like we said, guys, go over to Four John's, pick up our merchandise. The hats are fantastic. I have to order one myself.
1: Yes.
0: I kind of gave them a design. I was looking for. They ran with it. They put it up on the site. I just didn't have a chance to order it yet, but that's okay. I'll order it for myself.
1: Who's this dude comments?
0: Timothy Hendricks.
1: Oh, no.
0: He's from MB, watches on NBR.
1: Oh, okay, cool. Thanks for watching, brother. Appreciate
0: you. Listen, that website, those guys over there do great things. They were on our show. If you go back a few weeks or a month, whatever it was,
1: Stipe and Four Johns.
0: You'll see our episode with Four Johns Apparel. They are now a proud partner, sponsor, whatever you want to call them, of Turnbuckles and Stogies. So you'll be seeing a lot more of them, a lot more of their merchandise. Again, cigars are coming. We're having issues with our bands getting printed because they're not printing the right way. They're not printing perfectly, I should say.
1: Hopefully we'll have them this week for next week.
0: I would like to have them in hand in the next week or so. That way we can kind of get the ball rolling, finalize the blend, and get it out to the people. Because I think that's the best way to do it, is to finalize the blend and get it out to the people.
1: And they're not expensive.
0: They're not going to be expensive. They're not going to break your bank. They're going to probably be
1: $50 for a 5-pack.
0: 50 to 55 a 5-pack, which averages out to 10 to 11, 10 to 10.50 a stick, $11.
1: Shipped and delivered to your door.
0: So you're not getting killed on pricing. They'll be shipped to you from us. We'll take care of all that. Don't worry, it'll get to you. You'll enjoy them. And then you'll have your own cigars to smoke with us, and when we get them in and we finalize it, we'll make sure we set up a day where we're going to be on here smoking our cigars.
1: Correct.
0: And the people at home can smoke our cigars.
1: Correct.
0: With us.
1: Correct.
0: There's a few things we got going on. Like I said, I'm more excited about the merchandise that I've put together with these guys. There's still a few more designs in the works that I like. I'm finalizing them on my side. I got to play around with the designs. You'll see some other inspired-esque designs that we do. But we're going to run with those three designs right now. If you guys want other ones or kind of what you're looking at, let us know. Shoot us a message. Shoot us a comment on the video and let us know. Because I think your feedback is important to us as well. But your shirt, you're looking at $25 a shirt, which really is not bad.
1: $30 for a hat, that's not bad.
0: It's $25 with $5 shipping, I believe. And then your hats are $30 with $5 shipping. So $35 shipped to your door. You too could be wearing a Turnbuckles and Stogies hat.
1: So
0: our cigars right now are being made in Florida. We're testing the blends. We haven't tested them yet. They are going to be great quality cigars. I've smoked a lot of stuff coming from that manufacturer. They're not contracted with. We're just kind of working with. We're partnering up with a guy out of Florida who owns his own lounge, rolls his own cigars. He's got a whole warehouse that we can kind of work with and blend our own at some point eventually, which we're doing now. So we're not sure if it's going to be a full body, medium full. You know, we're going to get some blends. We're going to test them over the next couple of weeks and, you know, see how we like them and maybe order a bundle and kind of have it around just to try and see every couple of weeks, smoke another one or whatever until we really get what we're looking for.
1: Correct.
0: I'm hoping by the end of August we can have them out for you guys. When that happens, you guys will know. You'll know where to find us. So, yeah, I mean, listen, this is kind of what we're doing today.

0: Not gonna be a very long show today. I got some stuff to handle today, but we still wanted to give you guys some content to put out there. Check the YouTube channel. Our interview with Grouchy Monkey is now up there. Our interview with Revere goes up this week. I believe I put it for Friday, so you guys will see it. I'll tell you right now, actually. Hold on. I'll tell you right now when it goes up. So it'll premiere on the 29th, which is Wednesday at 5. And what you guys can do is subscribe to the YouTube channel, Turnbuckles and Stogies Podcast. Hit the subscribe button, turn the bell on, ring the bell, turn it on so that you get notified when we go live and when we drop new content on the YouTube. There's going to be a review on our cigars as well that we're going to do. We're all three going to sit down, whether it's in person, over StreamYard like this, and we are going to talk about our cigars and review them and give you guys a breakdown of what it is so that you can also enjoy them. When the time comes, Tim, you guys will be the first to know. Just stay tuned each and every week because we don't know when it's going to be finalized. We don't know when everything's going to be ready to go, but when that's done, it will be released here first on the show for you guys at home to see and how you can get them and smoke them. And we'd love to hear your feedback when we do it. But I'm really enjoying this.
1: I'm enjoying
0: mine. These Reveres are all made out of Nicaragua.
1: It's a really good stick.
0: Same factory as Grouchy Monkey, as the Playboy cigars that Kingmakers has. And I believe is El Mago as well. So that interview, there's a lot of history behind it. Talks about, no, there's no reason to be sorry for that. We love the interaction. We absolutely love the interaction.
1: Don't worry about it.
0: Ask away. I mean, listen, you keep asking questions, we might just stay on longer. But, yeah, so listen, these cigars are, what he said, I think it was like 140 for the Toro and 135 for the Robusto.
1: I think so.
0: He did his 250th anniversary cigar for the U.S., which was wrapped in the Declaration of Independence as a second label. And they put the We the People on the back of it. So it was a really nicely well-done cigar, well-done box design. Go to their website, reverecigars.com. You can pick yours up there. He's all across the Southeast, Texas, Mississippi.
1: Maine, New Hampshire.
0: No. He's not up this way. He's all over. He's got 7 or 8 lounges in Florida, 4 lounges, 2 in Texas, Mississippi, Missouri. He's got quite a few different places, but not up this way yet. He's getting there. So I think on that note, guys, I think we're going to call it a show for this week.
1: It's been real.
0: It's been fun. We got some stuff to take care of. We are still going to do our interview with the Shafio Collection. They will be back. Like I said, they had a family emergency.
1: Can't control what God
0: wanted. Nope. That's something that was out of our control, out of their control. They let us know. So they will be on. Maybe this week we'll sit down and do an interview with them once I can find the cigars that I misplaced, because I put them in a humidor and I don't remember what I did with them.
1: Guys, on that note, it's been Turnbuckles and Stogie Spot. I am the big dog. This is the Vanilla Gorilla.
0: And check for the OG out, who isn't here today.
1: Cheers. 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And one other thing I got to tell you. Peace.
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5: Good morning and welcome to the show. It's RED Friday. Remember everyone deployed. We hope you wore red today. 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
6: 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In the early years, our first logo appeared, a pioneer stepping onto the platform of possibility. Through seasons of growth, change, and challenge, we moved forward. The whistle of opportunity sounded, and we boarded the train of time. The view changed with every mile, some stations brief, others lasting. Our logos changed too, not just emblems, but mile markers of evolution. Along the way, seats filled with teammates, mentors, veterans, and friends. Some stayed for the ride, others stepped off, leaving their legacy on the rails behind us. And still, the journey continues. The tracks ahead stretch into the unknown, familiar yet full of new promise. What matters most is how we travel, with purpose, with grit, with heart. Because the journey matters, the movement matters, and the legacy of those logos, every year, every show, lives on in the rhythm of these rails. So here we are once again, all aboard. The whistle blows, the tracks call. Together, we ride.
7: You, the word is water. Water flows. Water replenishes us. So, Lord, we take the time again just to praise you and glorify you. We love you, Father, because you first loved us. And let chapter 49, Lord, not only just rejuvenate any of us, O Lord, but all of us. In the name of Christ Jesus, in the presence of the Holy Spirit, to each of your sons, daughters, friends, and servants, we say amen. Amen and amen. In the name of the Father, Son, and the Holy Spirit. Amen. Amen.
8: So, you know, folks, Daryl and I were both traveling different opposite directions. So we didn't discuss anything before the show, right?
7: Well, we knew we were doing this. In fact, this might be a two-parter. We didn't know, but we're here.
8: True. You know, there is so much on this one. You might be right to. Thanks, Joel.
7: We can
8: Joel
7: slice
8: posted, it. Hey, we're on TikTok now, too. So thanks.
7: All right. Thank you. you know what, Eva? It'd probably be smart because, you know, we really want to capture the essence of the moral injury here, too, because it's going to take two parts. Just looking at it.
8: I think so. It's a really long chapter. I was surprised when I started reading it. But I think that, you know, we can get through reading and then kind of edge into what this moral injury context of things, because he's got a lot of prophetic edicts in here. I agree. We can finish it up part two next week.
7: I'm listening to you. Somebody's banging on my door like they're the police. I'll be right back.
8: Okay. Well, I'll start the reading then.
7: Okay. I can hear you.
8: Okay. All right, folks. We are, you know, in case you don't know, we read from the New International Version. Both of us use the study version, so we have our own personal notes that are in the bound version of the Bible, but for this sake on the screen, we read it from NIV. It's just easier to read that way. Jacob blesses his sons. Then Jacob called for his sons and said, "Gather around so I can tell you what will happen to you in days to come. Assemble and listen, sons of Jacob. Listen to your father Israel. Reuben, you are my firstborn, my might, the first sign of my strength, excelling in honor, excelling in power. Turbulent as the waters, you will no longer excel, for you went up onto your father's bed, onto my couch, and defiled it. Simeon and Levi are brothers. Their swords are weapons of violence. Let me not enter their council. Let me not join their assembly. For they have killed men in their anger and hamstrung oxen as they pleased. Cursed be their anger so fierce and their fury so cruel. I will scatter them in Jacob and disperse them in Israel. Judah, your brothers will praise you. Your hand will be on the neck of your enemies. Your father's sons will bow down to you. You are a lion's club, Judah. You return from the prey, my son. Like a lion, he crouches and lies down. Like a lioness, who dares to rouse him? The scepter will not depart from Judah, nor the ruler's staff from between his feet, until he to whom it belongs shall come, and the obedience of the nations shall be his. He will tether his donkey to a vine, his colt to the choicest branch. He will wash his garments in wine, his robes in the blood of grapes. His eyes will be darker than wine, his teeth whiter than milk. Zebulun will live by the seashore and become a haven for ships. His border will extend toward Sidon. Issachar is a raw-boned donkey lying down among the sheep pens. When he sees how good is his resting place and how pleasant is his land, he will bend his shoulder to the burden and submit to forced labor. Dan will provide justice for his people as one of the tribes of Israel. Dan will be a snake by the roadside, a viper along the path that bites the horse's heels so that its rider tumbles backward. I look for your deliverance, Lord. Gad will be attacked by a band of raiders, but he will attack them at their heels. Asher's food will be rich. He will provide delicacies fit for a king. Naphtali is a doe set free that bears beautiful fawns. Joseph is a fruitful vine near a spring, whose branches climb over a wall. With bitterness, archers attacked him. They shot at him with hostility. But his bow remained steady. His strong arms stayed limber. Because of the hand of the mighty one of Jacob, because of the shepherd, the rock of Israel, because of your father's God who helps you, because of the Almighty who blesses you with blessings of the skies above, blessings of the deep spring below, blessings of the breast and womb. Your father's blessings are greater than the blessings of the ancient mountains, than the bounty of the age-old hills. Let all these rest on the head of Joseph, on the brow of the prince among his brothers. Benjamin is a ravenous wolf. In the morning, he devours the prey. In the evening, he divides the plunder. All these are the 12 tribes of Israel, and this is what their father said to them when he blessed them, giving each the blessing appropriate to him. The death of Jacob. Then he gave them these instructions. I am about to be gathered to my people. Bury me with my fathers in the cave of Ephron the Hittite, the cave in the field of Machpelah near Mamre in Canaan, which Abram bought along with the field as a burial place from Ephron the Hittite. There Abraham and his wife Sarah were buried. There Isaac and his wife Rebekah were buried. And there I buried Leah. The field and the cave in it were bought from the Hittites. When Jacob had finished giving instructions to his sons, he drew his feet up onto the bed, breathed his last, and was gathered to his people. These are the words of our Lord.
7: So, most of Jacob's thoughts were his life thoughts. But more importantly, most of what Jacob spoke about was God giving it to him to say. I don't believe anybody can make all of it up. God gave him that to say, because he assigned the duties and responsibilities in the lifestyle that these sons would lead. And just because he also demonstrated, just because you're the oldest, the eldest, doesn't mean you're going to get the blessing. That blessing was
8: right
7: amongst everyone.
8: And he switched. Hey, you know, Joseph, your sons, they're not getting what you thought, right, in the normal order, because I'm calling it. He says, I'm calling it like it is. They are who they are.
7: Yeah. And, you know, and I believe as we get ready to segue right here into moral injury, because we're talking about a man's life. We're talking about what constitutes
8: right
7: his life at this point, right? We know the name Jacob means trickster. That's why his name was changed to Israel. There's no more tricking involved. And so for us, those of us who believe, those of us who follow, here's one of the most perfect examples of how we should live when we've resolved ourselves to just really following and honoring God.
8: Yeah, you know, I think, you know, up until this point, he hasn't really said too much. You know, he was introduced to the Pharaoh.
7: Blessed Pharaoh. He blessed him too.
8: Mm-hmm. Right. But we haven't, Joseph hasn't really said much until this point. And I think he was really trying to make sense of all of this moral injury that had happened to him over the years, because he was just as much of a victim. We've talked about that before. He was just as much of a victim of what his sons did to them, right? The whole, if they hadn't acted fools way back when and sold their brother, then none of this would have happened. I mean, it's brought blessings beyond blessings, but the whole woulda, coulda, shoulda thing, it might not have happened at all if they hadn't sold. So, you know, it's just kind of this weird double-edged sword of things, but he's finally having his say, yes, and what he really thinks about his sons, the good, the bad, and the ugly.
7: Mm-hmm. Mm-hmm.
8: Remember that movie, The Good, the Bad, the Ugly? Clint Eastwood.
7: Yeah,
8: that made a mark on me when I was a young girl watching
7: right,
8: that.
7: Right. You find out who the ugly was. You find out who the ugly
8: was. Right. But it's not always ugly as in a, you know, somebody can be pretty on the outside, but the ugly's on the inside.
7: We've met those people.
8: Yeah. I've met so many of them in my life. I forget count. But you know what? That's between them and God, not me.
7: It is. Okay, so Eva, you know, as we segue into the moral injury, listen to this. That is their business. But when we have those encounters, it's ours too.
8: Yeah, I'm just saying you can't dwell on it, though.
7: Right.
8: You know, I mean, it's a lesson learned for us how not to behave. I mean, I've had bosses that I have worked before and recognize, you know, at least I always try to find something I can learn in people. And sometimes it's how do you learn not to do things?
7: When someone enters our presence, solicited or unsolicited, we know enough to, no matter if it is good, bad, dysfunctional, or indifferent, we know enough to put God's stamp on it. Or we don't invite, you know, we don't allow the invitation to occur because we know it's going to be chaotic, mayhemful, dysfunctional, and toxic. We know that. So, or God says, stand where you are and just, you know, hear it out. Because whatever you say is going to come from him. It's not, hope, prayerfully. is going to come from him. You're the messenger at that point. You're either going to listen and interact, or you're just going to listen and hear. That's it.
8: Well, and even his first, you know, couple of sentences say that. He says, assemble and listen, sons of Jacob. Listen to your father Israel. So he's talking to about himself in third person.
7: That's right.
8: Right? He, I mean...
7: Look at the mistakes I've made, right?
8: Right.
7: That you don't have to. Yes, that. Yeah.
8: But he knows that his name, Israel, is his God-given name. Jacob, his name is the world.
7: From Isaac and Rebecca.
8: But he says, now I'm making that transition. This is stuff that's coming from Israel, from God.
7: Yes.
8: I'm trying to help that third person reference to himself as Israel is that divine messaging that's really coming from God and his edict on, hey, here's what I really think of you guys. You need to know the truth about who you are and what I think about you, the good, the bad, the ugly.
7: I'm thinking that sprinkled throughout this, although scripture is silent about it, these sons, they knew about Rebecca. They knew about Sarah. They knew about other people as the stories had come down throughout the genealogy structure. So, because I heard stories this weekend about me and my mother, right? And I'll say it like this, you know, my aunt told me, my mother delivered me into the world when she was 17. So that means that she was pregnant around November, December of 1962. Just count forward, right?
8: So she was a baby.
7: And so she asked my aunt on various occasions, would she keep me? And my aunt says, yes. So what my aunt was thinking was going to be for a few hours or an evening or so was 3 or 4 days. You know what I said? You know what I said? That's my mother.
8: Well, that would have been a lot of responsibility.
7: He was a kid.
8: Yeah.
7: Who was rediscovering life, whatever that meant, right?
8: Well, that was a whole different time back then. And if she wasn't prepared to take care of you, whether she had parental support or not, you know, back then, she probably was... You know, I don't know about your grandmother, but...
7: So my aunt says, my grandmother would call and say, hey, have you seen? And she said, no, but Daryl's over here.
8: Yeah, but you know, I'm just saying that they would have maybe cast her out or...
7: Oh, yeah.
8: You know,
7: oh, yeah. That's the easy thing to do, Eva. You know, we have children. We understand that level. Yeah, we do. We do.
8: You know, sorry you made that mistake, but it ain't happening in my household.
7: Right.
8: I'm not going to have you being a black spot on my reputation. You did that. You go figure out what the solution is.
7: So you know when I grew up, there was time that, you know, in East St. Louis anyway, there's a phrase called laying up. So that means you're cohabitating, you got the person there, y'all doing everything. You're not going to get married. You're doing everything under the sun as adults and married people do, right? So one time, you know, one of my relatives, they confronted their children because basically they were squatting at home.
8: Yeah.
7: And the uncle says, you're not going to be laying up around here. You're either going to marry him or her or you're getting out of here. But we don't want to get out. That was the end of it.
8: Well, that was that. A lot of that impetus was about being responsible.
7: You know,
8: the responsibility of things. Take accountability for your actions. And I think this whole, you know, chapter right here was him wagging his finger at his sons. Listen here, youngins. You know, you think you may have experienced a lot in life, but let me tell you, your behavior, it stinks. And I think he's probably been able to deduce who was the root cause of all of these issues in the first place and all of the trouble that they brought, though it brought the blessings, they brought a lot of trouble and moral injury on them. And he's kind of giving out his peace of mind, you know, before he dies, because he wants to be able to rest. I think finally rest, if that makes sense.
7: Well, you know what? He knew, right? And yeah. So because he knew his time was nigh, this is something that needed to be said. And right. It was said in the midst of all the sons were there.
8: Right. And so it didn't mean, say,
7: I didn't know. No one told me. I didn't hear about it. Everybody was there. They knew where their blessings or non-blessings would lie.
8: And it didn't need to come to Joseph, because then they would have pointed fingers back at him and say, "Hey, we knew you were always his favorite." You know,
7: they were all Joseph. Did Joseph himself didn't get that blessing? His sons got the blessing. Got it. Yeah. Because Joseph was already blessed, and Jacob knew that God had already blessed him. But he did, through his sons, Joseph got the blessing, because there was not a tribe of Joseph.
8: Yeah.
7: Joseph, the Joseph himself was grafted in via his sons. Isn't that amazing?
8: Yeah. I know. I make that connection now, you know. But it was so critical for him to have played this role in Egypt for them to all survive and be able to.
7: If it weren't for him, if it weren't for God's intervention, if it weren't for Joseph, we wouldn't be having any of this.
8: The 12 tribes would
7: have been gone. Yeah. They'd have died in
8: Canaan. They would have perished. They would have perished with the famine. Yep. Isn't that interesting to think about? You scratch your head. And, you know, man, if this had happened, this wouldn't have happened. If, you know, go down that road. I think you and I have had personal discussions about what that road would look like. Man, things could have been different. Wouldn't have had the car wreck. Wouldn't have had the same marriage or the two sets of kids. Well, two marriages and two sets of kids. I mean, life could have been totally different. You know, I could have become some officer's wife or something at Walter Reed, married a doctor. I don't know. Uh-oh, I think you froze or something. You're slow moving.
7: You know what? I'm glad you brought that up, because when we grew up, all we hear about the...
8: You glad I brought up what? I think you froze again. Sorry, guys. So, wanted to get into this. So his first son that he starts lighting into is Reuben. You are my firstborn, my might, the first sign of my strength. And I think this is that section where he says, you know, I had some really hope in you, right? You're my firstborn. I poured into you. I gave you, you know, you have the ability to be, you know, the strength, excelling in honor, excelling in power. Oh, but no more turbulent as the waters. You will no longer excel, for you went upon to your father's bed, onto my couch, and you defiled it. He knew that he had done wrong. There was a note in here on this in my Bible. It says the oldest son was supposed to receive a double inheritance, but Reuben lost his special honor, unruly and untrustworthy, especially in his younger days. He had gone so far as to sleep with one of his father's concubines. We've discussed that in an earlier episode. Jacob could not give the birthright blessing to such a dishonorable man. So he knew that his son, Reuben, was not worthy of the double blessing of, you have not lived up to what the expectations were. And then he goes into Simeon and Levi, our brothers. Their swords are weapons of violence. Let me not enter their council. I think I didn't see it. Let me not enter their council. Let me not join their assembly, for they have killed men in their anger and hamstrung oxen as they pleased. Cursed be their anger so fierce and their fury so cruel. I will scatter them in Jacob and disperse them in Israel. This was a man who, you know, he did not respect these two at all. He knew they were definitely ites and had no grain of being good, nice people. They were not. I mean, he even says that they have killed men in their anger. So they couldn't control their anger. They had some definitions in some of these sections. Let's see if I can find. Their swords, they said the meaning of the word is uncertain. So there's a word in Hebrew that was used in here. So they don't really go into it, but other than their swords are weapons of violence, which is pretty tough. He know that they are not to be messed with. They are heathens. That's how I interpret that. He knows that they are definitely not good people. And Daryl, thank you for coming back. I'm talking about Simeon and Levi, who, you know, are just not good men. They are violent men. I don't know. I'm trying to think of a good comparison. I'm kind of thinking about, you know, what's a good word? What we'd call modern day for, I mean, they're criminals. I mean, he knows that they're criminals. They just have no moral standards whatsoever. Could be the mafia. Can you hear me? I think we're still, I can hear your background noise. So anyways, he has no respect for Simeon and Levi. Now, Judah, your brothers will praise you. Your hand will be on the neck of your enemies. I mean, think about that. So this is someone he knows that is going to be a strong ruler. And your father's sons will bow down to you. So that to me shows that he knew that he was the leader of all of that unruliness with the boys, right? Probably the very one who led the pack against getting, and I think you mentioned it way back when we were talking about Joseph getting sold into slavery, that Judah was the one who was the leader of the pack and all of this, you know, foolery of everybody. And let's see, the notes in my Bible say that Judah had sold Joseph into slavery and tried to defraud his daughter-in-law. So why did Jacob grant him the blessing? God had chosen Judah to be the ancestor of Israel's line of kings. That is, the meaning of the scepter will not depart from Judah. This may have been due to Judah's dramatic change of character in chapter 44. Judah's line would produce the promised Messiah, Jesus. And that's important, right? And I don't know about you, but, you know, especially knowing that a lot of our brothers and sisters, they go into war, they make a lot of decisions about what war means and how they are fighting, fighting in life, trying to survive. But when you get back home and you recognize, man, maybe I'm not the person really, you know, they show remorse. They own what they have done, and they do have that own personal reconciliation of things. But I think he's acknowledging that he knew that Judah was a strong man and was going to be able to lead the people, but yet have that sound mind that came about later and said, you know what, listen, I'm going to get on the right path now. I've been wrong. And he got on the right path with God. Could you hear me? I felt like I've been rambling. Daryl? We can see your video. We can hear the background noise. You still can't hear me? Because my speakers, my mic's working. I think he's going to have to go back out and come back in, folks. No? No, we can hear you now. Heard you there.
7: All of a sudden.
8: Joel says he can hear me, so... Not sure, folks. Sorry. So anyways, I'm going to get back to, so think about it. This is, he's talking about Judah and this is really kind of the future of the tribe of Judah. And what, can you hear me now? And what's going to happen? I can hear your background noise.
7: This is crazy.
8: I can hear you. I think he's going to try to come back out and come back in again. So, but he said the scepter will not depart from Judah, nor the ruler's staff between his feet. So that scepter is going to stay there until he comes to whom it belongs. And that is a footnote C. Footnote C says, or until Shiloh comes, or until he comes to whom tribute belongs. I don't know that I've ever looked up this phrase. Can you hear me now? Until Shiloh comes?
7: So,
8: are you typing it in?
7: Yeah, because I had it on the phone. And so that's Genesis 49:10, Judah will rule until Shiloh comes, or comes to Shiloh, whichever whom it belongs to. It's a tribute. And the nations and the people will obey him. So the scepter will not depart from Judah.
8: Right.
7: There'll always be a man, there'll always be a descendant of David on the throne, more or less.
8: Oh.
7: He is a standard bearer, Judah. Never mind. See how God can use you? Never mind Judah. Judah did some terrible things.
8: Right. We were talking. That's what I was talking about. He led all of the brothers.
7: He led the revolt to avenge Dinah.
8: Right. But he was the one who led them all to selling Joseph in the first place. And, as he was doing that reconciliation with Joseph, and he didn't ever say, hey, it's me, I'm the one that did it. But he did, I think he's the one that volunteered to stay in prison while they went to go back and get Benjamin and talk to Dad.
7: And maybe Joseph knew he was the ringleader, and that's why he had him stay behind. Yeah.
8: Yeah. I mean, it makes sense, but he had that pivotal moment in life and said, I have to own up, even if I'm not going to verbally tell them I'm sorry and apologize, his actions spoke louder than his words.
9: I'm not going to tell Dad, but Dad knew.
8: Dad knew. I mean, you can tell Dad knew. And his blessing was the longest out of all of them. Right? He had the most to say about him.
9: Because God did that.
8: But he had the most to say, and he wasn't... This was that gentle reminder, remember where you've been and what your future could look like, because you don't want to backtrack. Going back on the trail is not any fun. You know, you're going to trip over a different rock. You already got through that path the first time. Don't trip going backwards.
9: You know what? You just said something that's really incredible, because it is, right? There have been people, and Evi, I say this because it's true. For you, for me, for most folk. When you conjoin, it means you all in. When you conjoin yourself with someone, and then at the end they act out like you've done nothing for them, right?
8: Oh, yeah.
9: Right? You gave them all the extras. We can go down the list of what that could be. You've given them all the extras. You were present. You were a mainstay in their lives. No matter what the relationship was, you were present.
8: Right.
9: And then when they check out, male or female, both, when they check out, you're the villain.
8: For sure. Well, I talk about in that book, I talk about that in Welcome to My People Garden, 3 signs of a toxic person. The ones that bark the loudest are the ones that are the most guilty. They always make somebody else look bad to make themselves look good, and they always tell on themselves. If somebody exhibits at least 2 of those things, sometimes even just 1 thing.
9: No, I'm pointing at you. Yep.
8: Right? I mean, if they're, you have to watch and know who you're dealing with. If one happens, all right, you've been fair warned. You know that they're barking too loud. Why? You know, it's that old, what's his name that said it? Methinks thou dost protest too much. Shakespeare, right? Right? Think about it. Methinks thou dost protest too much. Well, that's what barking is. And if people are barking, pay attention to that, because number 2 and number 3 are probably just around the corner. But if you're not cognizant and aware about what's happening and paying attention to their words, what they're really saying or sometimes not saying, maybe some things that they're doing, then that you have to know that you're dealing with what I call like poison ivy, poison oak, right? Yep. You know, yep. A scorpion.
9: Yep.
8: I get it. God put them on this planet. Doesn't mean that they have to stay in your people garden.
9: That's right. We are responsible for tending the garden. Like Adam and Eve, we're responsible for doing that, right? So where we don't get into the place where we're heaping hot coals on people, because God is the expert of doing that if he so desires. We are tenders of the garden. We are the people who walk around with imbued wisdom, knowledge, understanding, discernment, and insight, because we have not, because we ask not, and we perish for a lack of knowledge. If you know no more scripture, know those 2, because those will carry you along in life in such a way you become a godly magnetic personality. No, you're not him. You're not close. But he's ennobled you enough to where the message of hope is clear for people, where again, they can never say, I didn't know, no one told me. Because those people who would say that are their own gods.
8: But I think the importance of reading the blessing that he gave to Judah was, though, I think, is although he, you know, it was that twisted, it's kind of a passive aggressive approach, right? Hey, you could put your boot on the neck of your enemy. You're strong enough to do that. I give that to you, but you're also, I think, a very kind, you're going to be a strong ruler. You are going to be kind. You are going to get some blessings. So he sowed some hope in there for Judah to say, all's not lost. You have a future. Just remember, this is what your future looks like, and you're going to get something positive out of it because you chose to contribute to moral healing and recovery for him, you know.
9: Yes,
8: you know, he contributed to the moral healing and recovery for Daddy Dearest, for his brother Joseph. And he's setting the standard for the rest of them to follow. I mean, I think it's really important for folks to understand that he was weaving some very positive things in here for Judah, that he was going to become something because he was leading that healing and recovery side. Whether he knew it or not, he owned up to the responsibility and accountability of his prior actions, but he wasn't taking away from the strong man that he knew he was.
9: And you see how that dream sequence was transferred from Joseph to a realized action to Judah. Yeah. He's ruling over.
8: Right. Yeah. Well, but even Joseph was pretty much ruling over Pharaoh. So,
9: sure.
8: You know, it's just a parallel, but now Judah is going to be this great kingdom as well. It's kind of neat. You know, you think about it historical wise, the coming of these countries, these great nations, and what the foundings of them were, because these were ites. Right. They were ites. That only Joseph and Benjamin were. They were the only
9: ites.
8: They were they were the only two who were not ites. No, Rachel was an ite, wasn't she?
9: Okay. But as it's attached to Israel.
8: They were not. Right.
9: See, Rachel's sister and handmaids and such. They were all in. That's why that was all that dysfunction also, because these are the same women who were waiting on Jacob to come from the fields for their turn at night or whatever, because all they wanted was babies, right?
8: But we need to make a drama series on all of this. Could you imagine? This is not like the Days of Our Lives and As the World Turns. This is As the Ites Evolve or something.
9: You know what? The Day of the Ites, right? So we really need to. You know what, Eva? We're on to something. I don't think it's ever been done. It's probably been done like secularly, but not historically, biblically, right? So we probably should do that, because can you imagine my man come home, he tired, and they waiting for their turn.
8: Yeah, but to wait for your turn, and Dad says, gather around. I mean, so the way he was talking at the very end, Dad is sitting at the end of his bed, right? Or at the edge of his bed, feet are down on the floor. So he's having some prominence. He's not sitting in his throne like you are, right? No. I mean, he's a very humble man representing God speaking through him and issuing this edict about all of his kids.
9: It bodes well for us, Eva, because we're just taking the aspect of what Scripture teaches us. Scripture teaches us that we are priests, you know, from a royal line of priests, and we're kings and queens. Now, if you want the excess that comes along with that, you need to be able to impress yourself enough to say, you know, there's going to be drama that's associated with this, because you look at the kingly reigns and the queens that reign. A lot of that was not easy. Those are not easy reigns that those people had, right? And so just looking at it from a kingship or a queenship, you know, because we're kings and queens, Eva, that's what we are. And if people want to dispute that, I welcome them. You know me, I always want somebody to retort. So for me, I just want people to understand that when Jacob is doing this, this was a long time coming, but he's at the very end of his life. And he has just enough heavenly power to express himself to where there are blessings shared here. Now, Reuben didn't want to kill Joseph. In fact, he was going to go.
8: He was going to go get Joseph
9: and hide him and take him back home. That's what he was going to go do.
8: He didn't act fast enough.
9: So we can see again how God can use anybody he wants to. Judah was evil. He did some other things. You know, he spilled his seed, all sorts of stuff he did, right? The woman of ill repute. All of this stuff, right? But God still used him that the line of David would come, that Christ would come. Isn't that amazing?
8: Right, right. That is amazing. I just was reading, you know, even this part in the section about Judah, that he will tether his donkey to a vine, his colt to a choicest branch. He will wash his garments in wine, his robes in the blood of grapes. His eyes will be darker than wine, his teeth whiter than milk. And from that, I take that, you know, he's letting him know he's coming, he's getting the best. He's going to have a great area, right? I mean, I took that wine appreciation class several weeks ago, and, you know, the best fertile lands, it takes the grapes for the grapes to grow. Takes a certain type of land, you know, the structure of the soil and the nutrients on it, everything have to be at a certain level for those grapes to be able to grow, and not just the quality of the wine, but the quantity as well.
9: Amen.
8: So that would have been important for him to know where he was going to reign, the location of where he's going to reign over. This is good land, Judah. You are getting the best because it's going to be able to produce. But then there was this also this part of me that was reading and talking about the color of his robes are going to be wine. We use that in royalty lineup, right? You know, you think about the robes of the British and, you know, you and I are Catholic. The robes that the priests wear, some of them, it is that wine color.
9: It's purple.
8: It is designed to represent royalty. Yes. Mm-hmm. That's important for us to recognize that as we understand the context of things. So before we get in to, I mean, we still haven't even gotten halfway through this chapter. We only have about 5 minutes before we need to close.
9: You know what? I recommend we do this, Eva, because, you know, we have our technical difficulties. We can do part three because we got to get to 50, but
8: right.
9: we really need to unload, unspool, unpack Jacob's moral injury here.
8: Yeah.
9: Jacob was no saint in most of this stuff, right? Nor were his sons. His sons learned from the mothers and from him of what to do. But in the end, despite how he felt and what he knew that Reuben did.
8: He was a single parent raising them.
9: Yes.
8: Yeah.
9: Because when Rachel died, I think a part of him went with her.
8: Oh, I think so too, for sure. And I think he knew that these concubine wives were not the same as his spouse.
9: No.
8: So he wouldn't have trusted. I mean, I've lost both of my ex-husbands. And that's probably why I have not remarried, because, you know, I think you have a certain expectation about what am I going to get in another relationship? What do I want in another relationship?
9: And the man too.
8: Right. And he's going to, you know, he probably didn't find a woman who could replace what he felt with Rachel. That trust.
9: He didn't want Leah. He didn't want Bill Hot. He didn't want Miss Pot. He didn't want them as a wife.
8: Right. Right. Yeah. The concubine, sleeping partners, gratifying the worldly side of things is one thing. But
9: can you imagine Eva? Dude coming home. He ain't he he he, he

0: I'm not saying he probably didn't have sex. He was a man, but if he was getting up in age, probably not happening in that area anyways.
1: No, they worked it out, sis, didn't they?
0: But he, you know, you got to think what has happened. What's the 10,000, 20,000 foot level is he's reunited with his son. And figuring out, well, here's the rest of the story. And how do I make a connection in that? And he's had a little bit of time over in, you know, Egypt to reconcile the who, what, when, where, why, how, in order to be able to get to this point and God speak with him. And here's the edict on everybody.
1: I mean, I agree.
0: That's, to me, a lot of reconciliation of things. And I think for a lot of veterans, you know, they missed a lot of home life being gone and deployed in military service. So whether it's with their own kids, with their parents or neighbors or whatever, coming back home, you got to make sense of, well, what has happened here? Where do I fit back in? And now he's aged to this point. And where do we go from here?
1: I think what's important as we leave it here today is knowing that no matter how much we address the moral and the spiritual injury, there's spiritual injury here too. There's still work to do for the remainder of our lives. We can be healed. We can be all stitched up. We can be bandaged. We can do rehabilitation, all of that. But there's some aspect somewhere on that trail that's going to reappear that you did not address. That's why when we talk about being revivalists and such, we still need to be on our knees with our arms extended to heaven, praying that the Lord remove those barriers that exist in our lives, that we can go forward, continue to pronounce the great news of hope, faith, and love, and make sure that we connect with people. And Eli, I believe this. We don't have to be around everybody to demonstrate how much we love and care for them, because everybody around us is not good for us. And it's right. Sometimes not good for them.
0: Well, we're both extroverted introverts. So we plan and when we're around other people.
1: They don't believe that. They do not believe that. They do not believe that.
0: I get
1: Would
0: it.
1: Would you pray
0: All right.
1: us out today, please?
0: Yep. Dear Heavenly Father, thank you for bringing us together today. Thank you for the many blessings that we both have experienced this past weekend. Thank you for the travels, the good travels that we've had, being able to get back to our respective homes and families and moving forward. Our health is good, and we are doing your work out on the road, here at home, here on the waves. Thank you, Lord, for everything you do in nourishing and healing our bodies. In your name we pray. Amen.
1: Father, Son, Holy Spirit. Amen.
0: All right, everybody. Sister. Yep. 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
2: All right, ladies and gentlemen, welcome. It is Red Friday, July 24th, 2026. And just so everybody knows, we're having a little bit of technical issues when it comes to TikTok. HG is still messing with that. If we can't get it going, then we'll, in fact, until we get it going, HG, go on there and just use the Roku and do it the normal way until we get it figured out. But with all that, we have a great show planned for you today. We have a service dog organization who is going to be the interview of today. And, you know, also, before I forget, Amber, how are you doing?
3: I'm doing okay. I'm looking for a video, but yes. I'm doing all right. I thought
2: that video that you sent me, I thought that was the factor cap, you know, because I'm like,
3: well, I mean, if you want to use that for the factor cap, I mean, I love the whole thing. So,
2: Well, you know, it does make you wonder things that make you go,
3: Yes.
2: All right. So, ladies and gentlemen, today's mail call that we're going to do is a little bit special. I don't think Amber's even seen this yet, but ladies and gentlemen, today is mail call.
0: Attention, mail call.
4: Oh my God!
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3: Good morning, Joy.
7: Welcome in. Sorry, all your videos got removed with the refresh.
2: Oh.
3: Oh, no.
2: Okay. All right. Well, there we go.
3: Yeah, StreamYard is actually here today.
8: 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These aren't paid broadcasters. They're veterans, first responders, military spouses, and advocates who volunteer their time because they believe someone out there needs to hear the message of hope. Oh, faith. MJ would hurt me if she heard me say that. Some of our hosts are dealing with PTSD. Some are fighting loneliness. Some are battling the invisible wounds themselves of military service. But every time that they go live, they have a purpose. And every time someone tunes in, another veteran realizes they're not alone. That's what Military Broadcast Radio is all about. Giving veterans a voice, letting their veteran voices be heard. What many people don't realize is that our hosts never pay a dime to be on this platform. We absorb those costs because we believe no veteran should ever have to pay to share their story, help another veteran, or build a community. But the platform itself isn't free. 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Right now, we're trying to raise $2,600 to keep these services running so far. 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

0: For some reason, you're muted and I was muted too.
1: Okay, sorry about that. All right, that I muted us so that it wouldn't echo with that video. I didn't think about that. But the reason why we did the spotlight is because we've been in this hard corner before. Our back has been against the wall before, and we've asked the community, we've asked our family and friends to help out, and they have done numerous times. Mm-hmm. Well, this is no different, but this time we really need the help. So maybe you can't afford it, but maybe you know somebody that can. Maybe you have a friend that you can connect us through. We're asking friends, family, whoever's watching this episode to help us, because it's not just us. There's 33 veterans on this platform that is looking at you guys to help us, you know? I mean, yeah, sure, we can donate like we've been donating, but, you know, that's like buying an award. Ask Beyonce about that. So, you know, we don't think that we need to be spending money to share our stories kind of thing, you know? So if you can help, let us know. We would appreciate it. With that being said, today's top news is
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3: Next stop, Week in Review.
1: Okay, so today's top story is, and then, you know, we've covered this before, but I'm just going to reiterate before we go on break. Today's top story is, what in the hell are they doing with the Richard Starr Act or the Take Care of a Veteran Act that's in legislation? Well, once again, right now we're on deck. Right now we're on overtime. We're waiting for them to vote on it. Okay? But what the political or government has done successfully is they have put one group against one group fighting. And if you guys remember me talking to you about this a while back, I told you this was going to happen. I told you this was going to happen, that they were going to put us up against each other, because the government wants they want us to block this. They have no desire for this to happen. They want us to block it. Okay. So this is my setting for you. Just because the uniform comes off doesn't mean that our character does. As veterans, as soldiers, we have it in our ethos, selfless service. We think of others before we think of ourselves. And that should not stop here. I don't care if it's money. I don't care what it is. Our time will come. We need to be patient. Hell, we've waited 7-8 years for this. What's one more month? What's one more year? I understand people are dying and they don't have this benefit. Well, you know, people are dying in the red zone too, but you have to wait for cover before we can go and grab them, right? Nothing's changed. Relax. Ease it. Don't attack your brothers and sisters. Maybe they don't understand how the bill reads. And the VA has already put out that these two things that they're talking about in the bill, they're already doing it. They're already doing it. No matter if this bill gets passed or not, it's in the records. You can look at it in the VA. So relax, walk around, enjoy life. Quit worrying about stuff that you cannot control, because it's not going to do you any good. That's our top news story today, is the Richard Starr Act and the Veterans Act, I have a strong optimism that it will pass. But don't be attacking veterans. And I tell you, veterans, if you have 100%, great. If you have 30%, that's great too. Quit telling people how much you're rated. All that's going to do is cause jealousy. That's all that's going to do. Think about it. If you show somebody your brand new car, it's a BMW, are you going to be happy for them or are you going to be kind of jealous? You're going to be kind of jealous. I wish I had something like that. It's no different. Keep your rating to, it's nobody's business what your rating is. Nobody's business. And make sure if you know somebody and they're not on Facebook, or they are on Facebook and they're not posting, they're pretty quiet, there's a reason for that. Reach out to them. Don't expect them to reach out to you. So that is today's top story. I know it's not much of a top story, but, you know, I could sit here, Amber, and talk about, you know, the Iran war and all this stuff, but it's redundant. Nothing's changed. Nothing's going to happen. There's no future in, you know, what there's no end of the tunnel. I mean, that's the reason why they're on C-SPAN. They're going through these different, like, courtrooms and stuff, you know. Nothing's going to change. You know, the weather all over the United States right now is hot as balls, okay? It's hotter than a black sock on a black roof, you know?
0: It's actually beautiful here right now.
1: Oh, just wait. It's only 10 o'clock or it's only, what, 9 o'clock there? So, yeah, wait until, like, 1 o'clock. Between 1 and 3, yeah, that's when it's killer. But other than that, there's not a whole lot of news that I really want to cover that is, you know, about the veterans' benefits and stuff, because everything's like wishy-washy, you know, people, rumors and stuff. And, you know, I'm seeing it a lot with veterans attacking other veterans. You know, there was a guy on TikTok yesterday that was, you know, ripping up like nonprofits and stuff. Hey, you know, these big nonprofits like Folds of Honor, you know, different nonprofits, just realize that usually they're not like the Wounded Warrior Project. They don't have 250 employees. Some of them are like MBR. We have one worker bee and like four people that give advice and help set stuff up and coordinate it. Sometimes a small nonprofit is like literally the backbone. Like, I mean, there's not very many people that are working in the office here at MBR. It really is just me. Amber helps me a majority of the time. Tracer helps me the majority of the time. But from, you know, Monday through Sunday, if something's going on with the station, I'm the last stop, basically. You know, they're to help me, but I'm the last stop. And people need to realize that we're a small nonprofit. We ain't a 500 company. We don't have grants or funding or anything like that coming in. Mm-hmm. And just so everybody knows, you know, one way you can really help us is get a $5 subscription monthly. You'll get cartoons every week right before today's show, you know. We got them today. Just help us out. You know, $5 might not seem much to you, but if we can get, you know, 700 people to do $5, well, hell, that, hey, we just got the StreamYard fixed. So with that being said, we're going to go on our first music break, and I'm going to help him get this stupid TikTok thing working. With that being said, We're going to go on a music break. And when we come back, we'll be hitting the WTF moment. The tease for the WTF moment is, tell me, do you know what you're putting in your body? Is the grocery store food good or is it not? We'll talk about it. We'll hit it next. You're listening to the show that highlights all the nonprofit programs out there beyond the VA. You're listening to the H Train Show right here on the station, letting a veteran's voice be heard. MBR. Stay with us next.

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3: Hello, everybody, and welcome
4: back. There we go. All right, ladies and gentlemen, we are back, ladies and gentlemen. You are listening to the show that highlights all the nonprofit programs out there beyond the VA. You're listening to the H3 show here on the station that's letting our veterans' voices be heard. So now we finally, I think we got everything figured out now. We're streaming on TikTok. It's kind of a bugger, but we got it going, right? We got it going. All right, so it is that time. It is the WTF segment.
5: About the food system is actually wrong. Hi, my name's Nate. I am a regenerative farmer in Oklahoma. We raise five species of livestock over 300 acres, and I want to tell you a little bit about the food system and why you need to be careful what you're buying. Back in 2016, we started farming, and prior to that, I had no experience farming, never stepped foot on a farm, and I bought groceries based on price, taste, and convenience. Over the years, the food system has kind of been rattled, whether that's through COVID or egg shortage last year, and now we're getting diarrhea from lettuce, and everyone's starting to figure out that all this lettuce that's coming from Taco Bell is the same lettuce at Walmart, which is the same lettuce at Whole Foods, just all packaged differently. 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We all want to be able to go and look at 3 to 5, 10 different brands of something and choose. It's why there's not like the American Standard Egg or the Oklahoma Egg Company or whatever, and that's all you have available in Oklahoma. It's all you have available at your local grocery store, wherever you are. We want 7, 12, 15 different brands of eggs so that we can look through those eggs and decide which one is best for us, our budget, our family, our dietary needs, etc. The truth is that we as Americans don't understand the scale of the food system. Let me give you a little perspective. So here in Oklahoma, 380 million chickens were raised for consumption. Not just for Oklahoma consumption, but that's just how many birds were raised here in the state, right? Almost all of those, really all of those birds were raised entirely in confinement, never seen a blade of grass, never seen sunshine. These are factory farmed birds, right? Well, we raise chickens on pasture, right? We raised 16,000 birds last year. We are the largest in the state in terms of pasture-raised chicken. 388 million were raised in the state. We raised 16,000 of those. We are the largest in the state. To give you an idea, that means that less than 1% of 1% of all of the chicken raised in Oklahoma is raised even remotely outside. And yet the consumer thinks that if they go to Whole Foods or Sprouts or Atkins or whatever, right? You get the picture, that you are gonna be able to find your organic free range, whatever that means, or you're gonna be able to find the alternative to these factory farm chickens. And the truth is, for the most part, you're not. I remember a couple years ago when Tyson Foods walked back their no antibiotics ever pledge and just said, hey, that wasn't sustainable. We're not going to do that anymore. Bottom line, they didn't want to have to be accountable to that. I can get into that in another video. So they walked that back and said, all right, hey, we're not going to do our no antibiotics ever thing. We're going to only do antibiotics that are not negatively affecting humans or something. I can't remember the verbiage. And then within a few weeks, Chick-fil-A comes out and walks back their no antibiotics ever claim. And then everybody's up in arms. It's like when Tyson Foods did it, people are like, oh, wow, that's crazy. Then Chick-fil-A did it, which is, you know, there's a cult following. There's people that go there every week to feed their kids. And that's like the number one snack, whatever. They walked their claim back. And you go to their Instagram when they did this, and it's just blowing up with these comments that are like, no, Chick-fil-A, please don't put antibiotics in your chickens. We don't want that. That's the reason I bring my family. Right? You get it. What people weren't putting together was that Tyson walked back, and so Chick-fil-A had to walk back. And then finally, you see some people that are like, wait a minute. Does Chick-fil-A just buy chicken from Tyson? Yes. All of the brands do, and I'm gonna say all with, I'm painting with a broad brush here, so bear with me, but all of the brands do this, right? So if it's a health food brand or whatever, like any brand out there is going to be tempted when they get big enough to start finding a source for chicken or lettuce or beef or whatever that is cheaper and more readily available than what they're currently sourcing. And I saw this happen with Whole Foods way back in the day. They were sourcing from a great farm, White Oak Pasture, and Will Harris. They were selling them a ton of grass-fed beef, responsibly raised grass-fed beef out of Bluffton, Georgia. And then Whole Foods started walking back and being like, well, we're getting some beef from Paraguay or Uruguay or what have you. And they started backing off the orders from White Oak to the point where White Oak just pulled out and said, hey, the insurance that you require us to carry is not worth it anymore. And so we're not gonna sell grass-fed beef to Whole Foods. And you can look that up and read all about, listen to Will Harris on Joe Rogan, and he talks about that whole scenario. So the point of this video is to remind you, in light of this lettuce deal that we were just dealing with, to remind you guys that if you're sourcing from a huge national grocery chain, I don't care what grocery chain it is, if it's a huge national grocery chain, you have to understand that almost everything is the same across all of the grocery chains. All the food may be different labels. You may have 6 different labels of chicken at your local grocery store, and they just buy that chicken in from Tyson or Purdue or whatever, one of the big companies. They buy that chicken in, slap their own label on it, and they call it Nature's Best or Friendly Happy Farmer something. And they package it in brown and green, and you buy it. And you buy it for 60% more than you buy, than you would pay for, you know, run-of-the-mill chicken. I mean, your favorite steakhouse, with few exception, probably sources Tyson chicken. And they put it on their menu for $31 for a half chicken. And your favorite breakfast place, they probably source eggs from Hanson Brook or Calmaine Foods or whatever, and they put those eggs on the menu as free range eggs, which means basically nothing. You guys have to be careful what you're buying. And if you got questions and you're really concerned and you actually care a lot about this type of stuff, reach out to your local farmer. Find a farmer in your area. Reach directly out to your local farmer's market director. Like, look up, like if you live in Boston, look up the Boston Farmers Market. Find the director of the farmers market, call them and say, hey, I'm looking for farms to source from, and they will put you in contact with dozens of them because they know all the farmers. Reach out to the farmers, get something, build a relationship, buy their stuff, and then you will actually know where your stuff is coming from. But stop trusting the grocery stores.

0: I need okay, there we go. All right, so one thing that I would like to do on this show, and I know it's probably not gonna ever happen because we offer nonprofits, businesses, organizations, everybody. We always offer them a chance to come on the show and talk about situations and talk about what they got going on and stuff like that, you know. I would love for a farmer that's local in Missouri or a farmer that's local here in Colorado. I would love for them to come on the show and talk about it because unfortunately, these farms don't have a little, they don't usually have a little shop on their farm, you know, or little office hours or advertisements. They're busy doing farms.
1: I can
0: And
1: get a
0: I
1: farm
0: know what
1: for
0: he's
1: you.
0: getting at. I seriously doubt that Texas Roadhouse gets their stuff from like Tyson, something like that. But
1: Oh,
0: I
1: no,
0: think
1: they
0: what
1: do.
0: he's, huh?
1: They get their food from Tyson, Texas
0: Do they get
1: Roadhouse.
0: their food from Tyson?
1: Yeah.
0: I'm sure they get their food from a company. I'm not for sure if it's Tyson or not.
1: I'm sure it is. Tyson provides for a lot of people. I actually worked at Tyson International Corporate Headquarters, I guess is what it's
0: Oh.
1: called. I was the file clerk for a little while. And my dad also worked for Tyson. And I used to collect eggs and run a chicken farm for Tyson with my dad as a teenager for just a very brief stint. And that got me to where I didn't want to eat eggs ever again for a very long time.
0: Oh.
1: So,
0: Okay. I didn't I never knew that about you. I never knew that you worked at Tyson. Woo.
1: Yeah, I think he even went to church with us. But even so, like, even in, so, for instance, baby wipes. People are like particular about what type of baby wipes they use on their child. Well, a lot of the baby wipes that are made in the same factory. Charles used to make baby wipes. He used to mix the chemicals that went into the baby wipes. And he also mixed the chemicals that went into Clorox wipes. So, and they would go out to different companies just packaged differently. So a lot of people think they're getting a higher quality or whatever, or something completely different, but they're not. They're getting the exact same thing. So, yeah. Happens
0: Wow.
1: all over.
0: And Joy even said it in the comments that when it comes to like the food supply, she's scared. Hey,
1: It's
0: Joy, you're
1: ridiculous.
0: not alone. I'm scared too. You know why? Because I got a black thumb, okay? Like I can't even grow a flower. I can't even grow a rose. A rose blooms every other year. That tells you how bad my shit is, okay? I cannot grow nothing. So to try to grow corn or anything like that, like I think I would starve. But one thing I did tell Cass the other day, the one thing that I've learned, like if you have to do it, you'll learn real fast.
1: Oh yeah, I
0: You'll
1: love
0: learn
1: gardening.
0: real fast. You can sit there and say, hey, sounds too expensive. If you really want it, if you really need it, you're gonna figure out a way to do it. Okay. Somebody calls you, says, hey man, I ain't got no money. Okay. They get arrested. I guarantee you by the end of the day, they figure out a way to get bail money. Okay. That's the biggest thing. Person can be broke as shit. They always figure out a way. Trust me. Trust me. When there's a will, there's a way. And that, ladies and
1: When it comes
0: gentlemen,
1: to a crackhead.
0: yep. Yeah, don't get outworked by a crackhead, everybody. That's today's title.
1: I
0: All
1: know
0: right.
1: that from experience, not my own experience, but watching others.
0: Oh man. All right, ladies and gentlemen, it is that time. Let's learn something today. And I'm sure I got with this, I was tempted not to do this one because you'll see what I mean. Conspiracy theories.
1: Oh, yes.
0: But ladies and gentlemen, it is that time. It is Drop That Date.
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3: All
0: right, so today's Drop the Date.
3: July 24, 1969. The crew of Apollo 11 safely returned to Earth, completing one of the greatest achievements in human history.
1: You're muted.
0: Okay, that's okay. So it's that time again for the Drop Today. Today we travel back to July 24th, 1969, when the crew of Apollo 11 safely returned to Earth after making history. Just days earlier, Neil Armstrong and Buzz Aldrin became the first humans to walk on the moon, while Michael Collins remained in orbit aboard the command module. Together, they accomplished what many believed was impossible. On this day, their command capsule splashed down safely in the Pacific Ocean, where they were welcomed home after completing one of the greatest missions in human history. It was more than scientific achievement. It was a moment that the United States and inspired people around the world to dream bigger than ever before. I saw that joy, allegedly. Apollo 11 showed us what can happen when courage, determination, teamwork, and innovation come together with a common purpose. It reminds us that no challenge is too great when people refuse to give up. As veterans and first responders and supporters, this message still resonates today, because every mission has obstacles. Every journey has moments when success seems out of reach, but history has shown us that perseverance can take us farther than we ever imagined. So today, we remember the men who proved that the impossible was possible and whose legacy continues to inspire generations around the world. Now, for those that are looking at that and the conspiracy is catching up, let me tell you something else. Yesterday, I saw a TikTok, yesterday in history. I forget her name, but she was an Olympic gold medalist gymnast. And she had done three poses, you know, three acts. And on that, like, third one, she hurt herself. So she had one more chance to demonstrate, and that's what she did. And she demonstrated. I think it was Carrie something. I forget the last name. She won the gold medal for the Olympics. It is possible, people. It is possible all the way to, 2009, 2010. When the Denver Broncos was going into overtime with the Pittsburgh Steelers, and everybody's like, oh, you know, we can't believe Denver got us into overtime. That's okay. We'll kill them. And the next thing you know, Tim Tebow throws a left slant to Demetrius Thomas, and he runs it all the way, and boom. We win our first playoff game. The first quarterback to win a playoff game that doesn't play anymore, you know? It happens. So what I'm trying to say is, as this weekend goes and as the week goes, because I've had a hard week. I'm sure you've had a hard week too. I think it's important for everybody and for us to realize that, you know, everybody gets speeding tickets every week. Everybody's going through something every week. But you know what? Last week, I thought, oh, my God, I'm going to dread this week, blah, blah, blah. But guess what? We made it. And if you're feeling down and depressed today, congratulations. You have survived when some people haven't.
1: Amen.
0: Some people aren't saying nothing to you, but they're looking at you, and you are the struggle handbook. Keep that in mind. And, you know, just remember, don't take your life, because it's not just your life, it's your family and friends also. Trust me. You might not want us in your life, or you might have issues with us, but we still care. We're still here. With that being said, we are going to go on our next music break, now that we got TikTok and everything good. And when we come back, I'm hoping that our in-studio interview will be here, and maybe we'll get to play and meet some puppies. I don't know yet. So whatever you do, stay with us. Don't go away. We've got at least 4 songs that we're going to play during this music break, because it's going to be a special interview of the week. So once again, stay with us. Don't leave. You're listening to the show that highlights all the nonprofit programs out there beyond the VA. You're listening to the H-Train Show right here on the station that's giving veterans, letting our veterans' voices be heard, MBR. Stay with us. Coming up next.

0: All right. And I'm, I think I'm muted.
1: You're good.
2: We can hear you.
0: Am I?
1: Yeah.
0: Because I don't see. Oh, there we go. All right. I just don't hear myself for some reason. All right. Well, why do I not hear myself?
2: Your headphones might have gotten unplugged.
0: Okay. Amber, you talk while I fix my thing because I got to be able to hear.
1: Well, hello, Joel from Soul Dogs. Nice to meet you.
3: Nice to meet you too, Amber. Really glad to be here. This is fantastic.
0: All right, ladies and gentlemen, we are joined by Joel Snyder. He is the CEO of All right. We are joined by John Zier. He is the executive director of Soul Dogs Incorporated here in Westminster, Colorado. And you can go ahead and fade it out. And thank you for coming in. You were our first in-studio guest. Usually it's virtual. Yeah.
3: Really?
0: So, yeah. It was you. So,
3: guys, I am honored to be
0: here.
3: Yeah.
0: There. So,
3: all right, cool.
1: So, how was squeezing in there?
3: as a 6'3" man, around 360 pounds, it's a tight space, but it's worth it. It's always
0: we might be small, but we've got the biggest hearts here. So so tell us a little bit about yourself and what inspired, because running not only a nonprofit but running a lot of dogs, that's a lot of work.
3: Yeah, right. So Soul Dogs Inc. itself, I mean, I would love to take credit for it. I can't say I'm not the founder. The founder is a wonderful woman by the name of Chris Anderson, right? Chris has been in the field of working with IDD folks, intellectual development disabled folks, for about 50 plus years. Wealth of knowledge, extremely good at what she does. She had noticed that bringing in kind of her own animals into therapy really did support these participants being really comfortable in expressing their trauma and then working on that trauma. You know, it's tough to say that people just, their trauma is cured and they're good to go, right? But actually having those discussions was always easier with an animal by your side, right? So Soul Dogs Inc. was inspired by just the simple idea that it's easier to talk about trauma when you have that powerful animal connection with you, right? So Soul Dogs Inc. started as a therapy program back in 2019. We work with adults with intellectual developmental disabilities, autism, things like that. And then as they were kind of developing that program, it came into this idea that, yeah, we're seeing this animal thing happen more and more. And we started to have a client saying, like, you know, how can I work with animals as a job? Like, I want this to be my career. I want this to happen every single day. So we started making a day program. The day program then developed into this amazing job development program where we're teaching these individuals how to actually work with a slew of animals. We used to have a small zoo. We had blind hedgehogs, we had rabbits, we had cats, we had a bearded dragon named Ash that everybody loved. And we then decided, you know, let's focus down, and we started focusing on dogs. So now Soul Dogs Inc., one of its main programs is our Dog Training Academy. And what we do is we train people with intellectual developmental disabilities and autism to work with dogs as a career. So become dog trainers, become groomers, become dog walkers. It is.
0: So you're not inspiring. Only training the dogs, you're also training people as well.
3: Absolutely. And I think most of my dog trainers on staff would agree, like, the idea of training a dog is not just the dog itself, it's also the person that has that dog as part of their family. Training them and having them figure out how they can better work with their dog and really understand and get to that bottom line. I mean, every single day we have these individuals come in. We have some people that are very new to the program, some that have been with us for a couple years, and to see the way they just light up when they're engaged with dogs and they're really kind of getting to the nitty-gritty of what they want to do for their lives, it is powerful stuff. It is

0: It is really powerful stuff. We love our jobs every single day. We're supported by some great dog trainers. We have amazing clients, and just it's great to be there. And we obviously do other stuff too. We have great therapy. We do mentorship. We have a support employment program in the community that just, in my opinion, is just absolutely top notch. We train behavior therapy interns. They come into our program and learn how to become better therapists, things like that. So we really do try to do whatever we can. And not only that, when we're training these folks to be dog trainers, one of the ways we do that is by bringing in people from the community who just want their dog trained, right? So puppy socialization, basic obedience, even if you want service dog training, we can support some and all that. And all those classes are led by one of our participants, one of our clients, trying to get their experience in being a dog trainer. It's an amazing, experience. If I thought I could curse on this podcast, I absolutely would, because that's just how good it is.
1: Yeah. So I got a question. You're talking about having a zoo. I would pay in it. I want a service monkey. Can you make that happen?
0: I mean, I'd have to probably find a professional monkey trainer, but yeah, absolutely. Because it's easier to find the animal trainer and then train them to work with people with disabilities than it is the other way, right?
1: Okay.
0: So yeah, no, absolutely. It's weird, because what is a service animal besides just an animal that you're teaching to do specific tasks, right? And that's exactly how you kind of break it down into the simplest kind of method. All right, what task are we training? All right, what's the simplest way we break that down? It's just a job task analysis piece. And we've got some amazing, amazing dog trainers in the program. They do a fantastic job.
1: So these dogs that you receive, and I'm when you're talking about petting zoos, so I'm guessing you have dogs, you have cats. I mean, do you have peacocks? Because evidently those can be service animals. Southwest said it, no.
0: I think as we go through and research kind of the service animal field, there's right now, I think the latest thing we saw is that in a certain category, it's dogs and it's small horses.
1: Okay.
0: Yeah.
1: All right.
0: Yeah.
1: Small horses.
0: Those are the service dog animals, not emotional support. Service dog animals, dogs, and small horses. Yeah.
2: What about a Highland cow?
1: Yeah. What'd you say, Amber?
2: I want a Highland cow as a service animal.
1: There you go.
0: It seems like that would fit the category, right?
2: It's
0: they're small enough as those. I forget what that horse is even called, the tiny horses. But yeah, it seems like they would fit the same category. I mean, more than likely, people can't understand the difference between a cow and a horse if they're that tiny anyway. So, I mean, shoot your shot, I say. So, yeah.
1: So, these animals that you guys have, where do you get them? Now, the reason why I ask, because I know it was a business model of a long, long time ago. They don't do it anymore. But, like, Freedom Service Dogs, that's the biggest service model they have, was they would get the dogs from just rescues.
0: Yep.
1: Rescues. Yep. Now, I know that a lot of organizations can't do that, because only 75% of pets that you get from the rescue mission can actually be service dogs. It's a very low number. Where do you guys get yours?
0: Well, it's great you mentioned Freedom Service Dogs. We actually partner with them.
1: Okay.
0: Our clients that are learning to become dog trainers, when they get to a certain level, we actually send them with Freedom Service Dogs to work with their dogs that are about to graduate.
1: So okay.
0: They're training everything else. We love Freedom Service Dogs. They're an amazing group. If you don't know who they are, check them out and donate whatever you can to help them out. They're an amazing group. So when it comes down to it, for us, like, our dogs, it's a combination, because obviously we as staff, we all have dogs. So some of those dogs are from staff that are being trained to either be animal assisted therapy dogs. They're trained to hopefully be someone's service dog in the future. We also have folks that have donated puppies to us, like dogs that we can raise from the ground up to try to mold into hopefully a service dog or a therapy dog. And the problem is, yeah, you're talking about those stats, right? So one of the things that my trainers have shared with me is the idea that when it comes down to it, to training a dog to be a service dog, it is a constant kind of assessment of skill, assessment of temperament. And even then, I think the success rate is only about 40% to actually become a full-fledged service dog. So those numbers are incredibly low, but every single time you really just have to shoot your shot, because no matter what's going to happen, you're going to come out with a dog that you're going to love. It's going to be well-trained, right? So what we try to do is, with these dogs that we get donated to us, what we'll do is, if we have a client inside of our program that would benefit from what that dog is seeming to become, then we work on that and say, all right, would this be a potentially good fit? can they start working together? You know, what age is it going to be when this dog is probably at a better state to be assessed and really like, yes, they can be a service dog. They have that drive. They have that ability. So that's always something that you're constantly reassessing. And when we have that match, then we hopefully can match it up with a client in our program who could really benefit from a service dog.
1: And Brian, I'm going to let you ask the next question before I've got plenty of questions, but I don't want to steal your thunder.
2: No, I was at CrimeCon last month or the month before, and they had dogs there that would sit with victims on the stand or whatever. Yeah. And so they were showing those dogs off, and I was just so excited about those kinds of programs because I know how hard it is just on a regular day to go through life. And as a child or somebody with severe traumatic events happening in their life, you know, for that comfort to be there, I found that really awesome. And I've worked, or I haven't worked with, but my daughter has worked with equine therapy for people with autism and disabilities and things like that. And I've seen it work so much, and I'm just in awe on people who can do that kind of stuff.
0: Yeah. The equine therapy has always been a really interesting one, especially, you know, when you can get out to those, because typically it's a farm or other kind of, some type of horse kind of treatment recovery center that they provide this equine therapy. And it can be incredibly beneficial. I mean, when you think about it, and all those times, I mean, my family has been, we've been with dogs since I can possibly remember. My mom has stolen dogs from FDA labs. She's rescued dogs off the street. She's started humane societies, things like that. So dogs have always been a part, and they've always been a really kind of loyal member of the family in how mm-hmm. I grew up. So when I think about the times that I've had it rough and I've been upset and just haven't been able to handle things, you know, right now we've got our two dogs in the house, Griffin and Riley. And Riley is actually a former soul dog of ours. She was supposed to be a service dog.
1: Right.
0: She failed miserably. So one of the things that a soul dog can't be is afraid of stairs. Not being a fan of putting on, vests and things like that, which Riley is not a fan of. So she unfortunately failed. And I was like, well, we're adopting this dog, obviously. And even at this point in time, when you have that high emotional time, when something is just dragging you down or you're just upset, family things happen, whatnot, that dog will crinkle her ears and literally come up and try to get in your lap. And she's just this cute as can be kind of tiny lab. And it's just the best feeling on the planet. You know, that comfort, you talk about people who are going through traumatic events, especially in court, and really having to have that tough conversation. That's really what it is. It is that powerful connection we share with animals that can really assist us in talking about these incredibly hard things. The IDD population that we work with, I mean, overall, I think the current statistic is 80 to 85% of them have experienced traumatic events in their life. And those traumatic events can be anything from violent crime, they can be sexual abuse, things like that. And all these things, a high percentage of that comes from people that are trusted caregivers for them, right? And having to deal with that is incredibly hard. And it's something that we try our best, and a lot of agencies do the same, where healing trauma is an important piece to helping someone really experience what it is to relieve something from themselves and then be able to fully participate in what they want to do. It's things like getting a job, like finding that apartment that they feel they can live in the community on their own, kind of have that confidence, that strength, that support, right? And animals play such a huge, huge role in that. It's just, again, it's an amazing thing that I selfishly get to see every single day. So I love it. And I think that was a great example in regards to the court thing, because those are hugely traumatic experiences that you have to tell a complete room of strangers, not even one-on-one with the therapist, a public setting almost, to talk about these things that you've experienced. And they bring a dog, and the dog just sits next to you, puts his head in your lap, and all of a sudden you feel like, okay, all right, I think I can get through this.
1: Right.
0: It's incredible.
2: Yeah.
0: It's incredible. Absolutely incredible.
1: Yeah, I've said it time and time again. when my mother passed away, my the service dog that I had, he saved my life, you know. Nobody can train to lose a mother or a father. And you are changed when you lose your mother and father. It's different for everybody, but one thing is the same. It changes you. It really does. It changes you. Now, I'm wondering if I want to volunteer or if I want to do, you know, want to buy, you know, want to get involved in your program. You guys, I'm sure, have an application on your website. You know, tell the community how we can, you know, support you guys.
0: You know, when it comes down to it, Soul Dogs Inc., our main goal is always the support of people with disabilities, intellectual disabilities, and autism, right? So volunteering for us, we don't hold kind of many large-scale events. We're only a small team. We're about 35 people strong. We're all along the front range. But the main thing that we do at our main site is this dog training thing, which typically a lot of people, you know, that seems like something to be volunteer heavy. We are literally probably bringing on our first volunteer from one of the most prestigious in Colorado, perhaps the nation, kind of autism-based high schools, Temple Grandin. Oh my God, I hope I just said that right.
1: It's okay. Don't worry about it. I butcher shit all the time, so it's okay. I'm like Swedish Chef, except he's funny.
0: Gabork. But yeah, it's finally the first time we're actually bringing on kind of this volunteer situation, because part of their curriculum to kind of prepare these individuals to move on to whatever kind of future educational career or whatever else they're kind of moving on to, that they have this public experience. So we're literally starting our first volunteer situation with this young man inside of a program. Because for us, I mean, you got to figure everything we do at Soul Dogs Inc. is always one-on-one based, right? So our dog trainers work with the client one-on-one. Our therapists work with their clients one-on-one. All of my amazing people out in the community that do support employment, they work with people one-on-one. We don't do anything kind of in a group scenario. So when we think of volunteer, well, a volunteer would basically typically have to go work with someone one-on-one. And to do that, they'd have to be trained in all the things that all of our other staff do, right? Mm-hmm. So we don't do a lot of volunteering right now. We are seeing the benefit of it. I would like to think we can grow that a lot more. You know, unlike places that are, like, for instance, Soul Dog Rescue, a place we are confused for constantly. They are an amazing group. They have a huge shelter in Fort Lupton. You see them at PetSmart, Petco all the time doing adoption events. A great organization. They regularly take volunteers. I mean, that way you can get dogs out. You can have kennels appropriately cleaned. Everyone can be healthy and happy in the work that they have. For us, everything we do, it's done by our teams. It's done by the individuals in our program, right? We are, just like any other dog daycare facility that works with dogs, we are a packed full licensed facility. And every single day, if any of our clients want to work in the dog field, they got to practice those PACA regulations too, which means that they're part of that cleaning process, that prepping enrichment and everything else for the dogs. They're part of all those things. So we don't have room for volunteer yet. We're hoping to get there sometime soon, because we've been asked by Boy Scout, Girl Scout troops, really want to get in there. We want to work with local schools as well a lot and try to get some more folks in there. I mean, for right now, we're a nonprofit, 501c3 charitable organization. We are working with the state of Colorado. We are a program-approved service agency with the state of Colorado. A lot of our funding is Medicaid-based. Medicaid not doing so hot right now. So, you know, one of the
1: society isn't doing so hot right now. I wouldn't even blame it on Medicaid. I'd blame it on just life.
0: Right. The weather, forest, nothing really making a great headway these days. But yeah, we as a group that survives really on Medicaid funding, we're trying to branch out. We're looking at more fundraising opportunities. So I say this knowing full well that everything is tight right now. If there's anything that you can donate to an organization, not even Soul Dogs Inc., but to local shelters, to any other groups that support people with disabilities, people with trauma, please give whatever you can. You can go to our website, soul-dogs-inc.org. We have a donate link. Anything you give is acceptable. If you have dog things, we've had folks that come by and drop off kennels to us, drop off, hey, unfortunately, my dog passed. Do you have any use for these items? We're happy to look through items and see what we can do. If we can't take them, we might know some organizations or people that can take them. So we would love to kind of sort through that with you all as community members. We want to be in our community. We go to events constantly. If you see our table, stop by, get to know us a bit better. We are always happy to hand out free merch. We had this adorable young girl by the name of Violet who did a lemonade stand a couple weeks ago and gave us all the funds from her lemonade stand.
2: Aww.
0: Can you describe something cuter to me? No, I don't think, well, you probably can, but still, adorable. She came in, she handed me the money. I gave her all the merch we could. We're going to make her some paracord collars for her two amazing St. Bernard she has at her home. But it's stuff like that that really tugs at you and just says, we're doing something right. The community wants to support us, and we want to support our community as best we can. But long answer to a short question. No, not a lot of volunteer opportunities right now, but we're hoping to get there eventually. We'll get there sometime soon, I promise. We would love to have the community involved with us more. We just got to figure out, you know, protecting health information for our individuals, making sure that all of our HIPAA stuff is in place. But yeah, we would love to get volunteers in there eventually.
1: One last question, then Amber, if you have a question, you guys aren't like new. You guys have been here for a while.
0: We have been in Westminster since 2019. Yeah. We're now in our probably biggest, and if I'm being very honest, our most successful location, which is it's at essentially Wadsworth and what is a 100th, but you just call it Church Ranch, right?
1: Okay.
0: So if you know where the big Vasa Fitness is in the Stanley Marketplace, on the very east end of that lot, there's this building that used to be a waffle stand. It was a bakery. And we took it over just last year. We're about to celebrate our first full year in this new space. It's huge. It provides us all the space we need for dog training. It gives us some admin space for lazy folks like me that just do paperwork all day. But it's an amazing place. If you want to stop by, see it, please give us a call. We love setting up tours, showing people what we do. Mm-hmm. We have these in two incredibly cute English cream retrievers right now, Max and Marcy, that are just adorable. So if they're around, we'd love to introduce you to them. But yeah, we are local. We've been around since 2019, and we are hoping to stay here for as long as we possibly can. Absolutely.
1: I absolutely love it. I really do. Amber, I'm going to let you dig the next question before we go to the time to shine.
2: Yeah. So do you have to be a resident of Colorado in order to get one of your animals?
0: Well, in regards to actually accepting or getting an animal of ours as a service animal, that typically depends upon what we are able to do with the animal first, right? So, like I said, if we have a client in our programming that's becoming a solid trainer that could benefit from a service dog that we have that we're currently training, if that successful mesh can happen, then bam, we would like to put it with that client. We are working on our very first situation right now with an outside individual to actually transfer ownership to them of one of our dogs to then continue to train with this person as a service dog. So someone entirely outside of our group, outside of any of the clients that we serve and any part of our programming, this is going to be our very first kind of full-scale attempt at this. And we are really hoping for some great success here, because the dog that she is looking to adopt with us, very driven, very successful so far in the training that she has received, and we really think it's going to be a good fit. But we finally get to see, all right, let's see how well this works. Let's see what we can learn from this. And she is the person we work with. She is just so gung-ho. It's like, yes, this sounds great. I want to push forward. And we're like, we got to give you all these warnings about success rates for service dogs. And they're just like, no, let's keep going. So it's a very exciting time for her. It's a very exciting time for us to get this opportunity to really kind of test ourselves, you know, really put the pedal to the metal and go forward and prove, like, absolutely, this can work, and we're going to be part of the reason why it works. So, mm-hmm.
1: And I didn't even ask if you was ever in the military. I apologize for that.
0: No, I've not. I thank you for your service, Joel. But unfortunately, I'm not a military veteran. We have a good number of veterans in our dog training academy, a great bunch of people that want nothing more than to support the individuals we work with and help them be successful. It's amazing to see veterans at work. So we support veterans in whatever we can do. And I'm not just here just kind of pitching to the crowd. It's just, we have a great group of people, and it's a mix of everybody, but the veterans in our program really have made a quite an amazing difference in some of our clients' lives.
1: Well, I appreciate you coming on here, because a majority of the time when we do an interview and we talk to somebody from an organization, I don't know why, but it's almost like they tell us their bio, their life, and they don't really tell about the organization, you know? So I really appreciate you coming on here and, you know, telling us a little bit about your nonprofit and what you guys do and how you guys partner with the community and all the different events that you do. So I really appreciate that.
0: Absolutely.
1: Well, it is, unless HG, do you have a question?
3: I'm all good.
1: Okay. All right.
3: Soaking it up like a sponge.
1: There we go. All right. Well, if no further ado, let's hit the time to shine. Again, remember, Dunkin' Donuts, it runs for our veterans. All right. So, Joel. Awesome name. I don't know who named it, but just
0: an amazing
1: terrific name. Maybe I didn't ask you the right question or set you up for the, you know, answering. There's something that, you know, you have that's on your chest that you'd like to talk to us about, to the listeners, the viewers. This is your 2 minute time to shine.
0: 2 minutes time to shine, huh? I like the graphic, by the way. As an East Coaster, Dunkin' Donuts. Yeah. I unfortunately don't get them as much often, but I've always loved their coffee.
1: It's time to make the donuts.
0: I mean, in time to shine, I mean, what I will say right now is that, you know, for all of us, trauma exists in very specific ways, in ways that we don't share with people, in ways that other people we believe could not possibly understand. I will say this to any and all of you, whether you are veteran, whether you are non-neurodivergent, whether you are neurodivergent, what is important for everyone is the concept of actually talking about your trauma. And it's not some public forum necessarily, just connecting with someone that you trust, connecting with a professional, whatever the case that might be. Talking about what you've experienced and actually trying what you can to help heal that is what's going to improve your life. And by doing that, you may find other avenues that you never thought possible on how to kind of live your life after that. Because again, trauma really can't be solved by any means, right? But trauma itself is one of those factors that really keeps us from being able to have the experiences that we probably would prefer, that we'd probably really want to have. And I will encourage anyone out there, again, no matter who you are, if you've experienced trauma in your life, or even if you don't know what that trauma might be, talk to someone. Get that help, get that support, and help make yourself the person that you always knew you could be by having that conversation. Just get out there and talk to somebody, whoever it might be. I hope you all have the resources. If not, find someone who has that connection or resources for you. If you are neurodivergent, have disabilities, are looking to get kind of supports to find that thing, you know, my email address and everything is on the website for Soul Dogs. Please reach out to me. If I can help you out, I will. If I can connect you to someone, I will. We are not an organization that looks just to bring people on and make ourselves money. If we can connect you to something that helps you truly, then we want to do it. Whether you are part of the people we serve, the part of the population we serve, or not, the help is everywhere if you can find it. And some people just don't know where to look. So take that first step. You know, a journey starts with the first step, as they say, right? So whatever you can to help yourself, whatever you can do to find someone that can help you, take advantage of it and get that support that you truly need. So,
1: well, Joel, thank you so much for coming with us. And when we leave, I'll walk you down and talk with you and stuff. For everybody else, it is that time. It is tribute to the troops. And you listen to
4: Detail Attention.
5: First call, the service member's name is called out loud in the context of a unit. This is meant to ensure all are present and accounted for. Second call, the name is called out again, louder, to confirm that the service member is indeed absent. Third call, the name is called out for a final time, followed by a statement indicating that the service member is not present and accounted for, signifying their death. The final roll call serves as a symbolic gesture to respect and remember their service.
6: Sir, I don't know how to tell this story.
4: Well, you got to, Joe. You tell the American people what they can do. You tell them how my troopers died.

Hey everyone, thank you for tuning in to NBR today as we pay tribute to Lindsay Olin Graham, age 71, of Washington, D.C. Lindsay was born on July 9, 1955 in Central South Carolina to Florence James F.J. and Millie Graham. Lindsay grew up in a hardworking blue-collar family that ran a small restaurant and pool hall. His parents instilled in him the values of service, responsibility, and resilience, values that would define his life's work. Lindsay graduated from Daniel High School in Central South Carolina in 1973, becoming the first in his family to pursue higher education. After earning his law degree, Graham answered a deeper call, service to his country. In 1982, he commissioned into the Air Force, beginning a military career that would span more than three decades. As an officer in the Judge Advocate General's Corps, he served both stateside and overseas, including 4 years at Rhein-Main Air Force Base in Germany. When his active duty service ended in 1988, he continued serving in the South Carolina Air National Guard and later the Air Force Reserve, ultimately retiring in 2015 at the rank of colonel. His military career reflected a lifelong commitment to the men and women who wear the uniform. Graham carried that commitment into public office. In 1995, he entered the U.S. House of Representatives, serving South Carolina's 3rd District. Over four terms, he became known for his work on military readiness, veterans issues, and constitutional law. In 2003, he transitioned to the U.S. Senate, succeeding Senator Strom Thurmond and beginning a tenure that would last more than 20 years. During his time in the Senate, he served on key committees, including Judiciary, Armed Services, and Appropriations, becoming one of the chamber's most visible voices on national security and defense. His congressional service reflected the same dedication he showed in uniform, steadfast, mission-driven, and rooted in service to country. Though his heart remained in Seneca, South Carolina, where he kept his lifelong home, Graham spent his final years living and working in Washington, D.C., serving the people of South Carolina until his passing on July 11, 2026. He leaves behind a legacy defined by military service and public service. Lindsay is survived by his sister, Darlene, and his brothers and sisters in arms. We here at NBR would like to thank you, Lindsay Olin Graham, for your service and dedication to our country. You leave a legacy of love and courage. Our prayers are with your family, friends, and those who served alongside you. You are truly missed.

0: Penalty on YOU. Delay of game. 5 seconds before the show. But hey, thanks for watching.
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3: All right, ladies and gentlemen, we are back. 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You're listening to the H-Train Show right here on the station. That's letting our veterans' voices be heard. MBR. And I tell you what, Amber, that was a great interview, wasn't it?
4: Yeah, it was.
3: And while I was talking to him, he told me, he was like, well, that's the first time we've ever been on any like platform or anything. And I'm like, oh, and he has a couple of veterans that do a podcast. They're going to send them over. And, you know, we're sitting here talking, and we have, there's an Army Ranger that he does a nonprofit as well. He was visiting and he came over to us and started talking. We gave him a duck, you know, so we gave the Beaker Award to the person that came in the studio. So if we have you on here on the show doing an interview, you'll be leaving here with at least a keychain and a beaker, you know? So, it's been a fantastic show, I think. Yeah. And, you know, before we, I got to ask you before we go into like that, did you find a Factor Cap video that you sent to HG yet?
4: I didn't send it to HG, but I sent you the one about Jim Morrison last night.
3: Did
4: you?
3: Oh, yes. Okay. All right. Mm-hmm. So what I'm going to do while we're talking, I'm going to send that to HG so that he can put that on the thing. Cause you know, I don't know if it's true or false, but I definitely want to just kind of talk about it. I'm going to send that to you, HG.
5: Send it to the manager.
3: You know what? Is my Facebook thing up? Because you can grab it from the from my message to Amber. Maybe I should start adding you to our little chit chat thing. But I will say this: you got to be careful what you watch on TikTok. Yesterday, I was scrolling. I wasn't doom scrolling, but I was scrolling, and I come across this one TikTok that was talking about a guy named Ronald McDonald, who back in like the 1800s, he lured kids to the circus using like a Happy Meal and all this stuff.
4: No,
3: and
4: I'm way, like, Joel.
3: Oh my God, this is so stupid. You know that it's not true. You know it's not true, but still, it's like, come on, man. You know. And I went, you know, it was one of those TikToks where the number one thing you do is you go in the comments, you know, let's get a few laughs in the comments. And, you know, everybody's like, this has already been debunked and stuff like that. I don't know why people do that, why they send out false information. I really think it's kind of like satire. They're just trying to get views. They're just trying to get, you know, something.
4: They also want to see how many people fall for it.
3: Okay. Well, you know, all right. So I do have to come clean and say that, you know, one time, not one time at band camp, but one time at ski camp, me and my friend, we were like, you know, you can say anything to anybody and nobody's going to check that because, you know, we're skiing. There's not really like media stuff, and we're like, oh, you know what? We're gonna make up some. We told everybody that Britney Spears got in a wreck, and everybody believed it. And they're like, well, who's driving? Oh, Lindsay Lohan, you know. And everybody believed that to the point where we kind of stopped talking about it, because at like 2 o'clock. We were hearing things about it at lunch, and we're like, wow, one little bit of bad information really like shook the ski resort. We was looking to see if it would be on like Fox 31 or Channel 9 or something. it wasn't, but it just goes totally to show.
4: Believable.
3: Yeah, you can't believe everything that you see or hear on the internet. And she was able to pull it up.
5: Was it the video I saw was something about the Gabbards?
4: Yes. It's that one.
3: Okay. Yes. Go ahead and.
5: Well, hold on. I'm still getting it.
3: Oh, okay. All right. So it's crazy to me, you know, what we believe and stuff like that. And, you know, it's funny that, you know, the conspiracy stuff, you know, like what we did, the drop the date. You know, I understand where Joy's coming from because I have my conspiracy theories about too. My conspiracy theories is, you know, people like, for example, like the politics and government, you know, and, you know, talk about, you know, this Constitution. And the way I look at it is, man, the Constitution is almost like the Bible. Everybody interprets that shit differently. And that's why we're running into issues every day, you know, the conspiracy theory, you know. So it's like, you know, they tell us, well, you know, back then, this is what we did in the 1800s. Oh, is it really, though? Is it really? Like, you know, do you have video of it? You know, it's because we're such a video society now. You know, if it isn't on video, we don't believe it. And now they, you know, when they come up with AI, now everybody's screwed. But I'm sitting here babbling to stall. Do you got it now, H?
5: Dealing with technical problems.
3: All right, no problem. So it's really crazy. And another thing, like I was thinking about it the other day, and I was talking to a friend. Like, if you're at somewhere and somebody hands you like medicine, like you're gonna take that medicine, especially like if you have a headache or something.
4: Not anymore.
3: Well, like if I give you a pill, you're going to take it because you trust me, right? But, like, where did you get that pill from, you know? Or when you go to the grocery store, since we was talking about, like, food supply, and everybody's, like, reading the ingredients on the box. Do we really know if those ingredients are really in the box, that they didn't add something else? Do we really know? I mean, that's where we are as a society. Like, we're not believing everything anymore. We're questioning everything. And it's sad that we're like that, but you know, you gotta kind of guard yourself nowadays. Yeah. So while he's doing that, I do want to reiterate that, you know, we are broadcasting on DV Radio, Star Radio as well, but Star Radio have changed their name to Rebel Rock now.
4: Interesting.
3: So the Rebel Rock, tune in. They got some amazing DJs on there. They got some amazing rock music as well. Cool. Tracer, I saw a message. When you call or text the MBR number, somebody's going to answer. So, you know, watch what you do. But somebody was talking to us yesterday or the day before and telling Tracer how he loved our music. And, awesome. You know, remember, you can find us on not only on TikTok, but you can find us on the Roku and the Fire Stick app. And it looks like he has it done. So, ladies and gentlemen, this is today's cap or fact.
6: Is it fact or cap? You tell me.
5: All right. It's going to be a little.
7: Tulsi Gabbard's brother was arrested for trying to lure children to his hotel room. One of the lesser things that is being reported on this case is the fact that he was going around saying that he was Jim Morrison Jr. And if you told me that a year ago, I would have just written it off. However, given Tulsi's record with MK Ultra files, not to mention her aunt mysteriously being murdered, plus her involvement with a cult from birth, I decided I was going to look into this a little bit further. And honestly, my first thought was he doesn't look anything like his parents. In fact, he doesn't look like anybody in his family, really. But obviously, that's not how genetics works. You can't just eyeball it. I understand that. And then I compared him to Jim Morrison. And yeah, I see a resemblance. Now, Bhakti Gabbard was born on January 5th, 1971. And granted, I'm not a big music person, so then I decided to look more into Jim Morrison. Jim Morrison died July 3rd, 1971. It's not going to mean anything now, but keep it in your brain for later. The red flashing light started when I found out that apparently Jim Morrison's father claimed that they were descendants of the Scottish king, Robert the Bruce, because y'all know how they love bloodlines, these people. And my intrigue was absolutely piqued when I found out that Jim Morrison's father was a naval intelligence officer. We're talking high up. He was a rear admiral by the end of his career. However, the important thing is that his father was responsible for the Gulf of Tonkin incident in Vietnam. The U.S. essentially faked an attack and pretended that the North Vietnamese vessels were returning fire on them, which directly led to the U.S. Congress giving Lyndon B. Johnson any authority to assist any Southeast Asian country whose government was considered to be jeopardized by communist aggression, meaning that this was basically the justification for the Vietnam War. It came out that the NSA deliberately skewed the intelligence to create the impression that an attack had been carried out, when literally no Vietnamese boats were even present. Now, we've talked extensively on this channel about how the CIA director in the 50s and 60s did PSYOPs programs specially targeted at counterculture, with figures like Timothy Leary. By 1962, the Army was calling for a new kind of war that could exploit vulnerabilities and neutralize political opponents at home, especially left-wing movements. And that's when they unleashed the MK Ultra program onto the unsuspecting public. In the same year that his father incited the escalation of the Vietnam War was the same year that Jim left Florida and transferred to UCLA. One of those most famous alleged cases of CIA mind control MK Ultra stuff was Charles Manson. And Jim Morrison was left out of a lot of the Manson story. The fact that the Doors was only first even brought to the attention of record companies by a bandmate of one of the Manson family members. Bobby B was also friends with Frank Zappa, who turned Manson down for a record deal, but then frequently let Manson and his family use his cabin. Frank Zappa's father was a top chemical weapons specialist at the same facility that was tied to chemical warfare research and MK Ultra mind experiments. Zappa's manager was one of the first to start Laurel Canyon, which was like the center hub of the counterculture hippie movement. Oh, but it doesn't stop there, folks, because Morrison is rumored to have had a relationship with one of the girls who was a Manson family member. And you know the famous story about how the guy from the Beach Boys picked up a hitchhiking Manson and Manson sent him a bullet and all that stuff? Did y'all know that Jim Morrison was actually with him when they picked up this hitchhiker? Do we really think it's a coincidence they just picked up this hitchhiker? No, I'm sorry. But even beyond that, there's an even more direct connection. Because y'all know Jim's signature hairstyle? Well, that is because of Jay Sebring, Jim Morrison's close personal friend and personal hairdresser, who was one of the victims of the Manson family when they killed Sharon Tate. And it was after this that things really started to unravel for Jim, because his connection to the Manson family was actually so underreported that they never mentioned that they brought Morrison in and interviewed him with the LAPD. He was brought in for questioning over the murders because he was so closely tied to everybody involved. And around this time is when the government started going after Jim Morrison, and he was arrested for this indecent exposure thing, even though all of the band said that it never happened and people in the audience had conflicting tales. I'm not really going to get into that, but basically he was arrested and convicted of indecent exposure at a concert. Now, mind you, during his entire time as a celebrity, he was telling people that his family was all dead, which obviously wasn't true. Of course, this could have been a metaphorical thing. There are plenty of kids that rebel from their strict parents, but Jim Morrison also claimed that when he was a child, one of the most formulative things that ever happened to him was witnessing a horrific car accident with Native Americans bleeding outside of the road. Like, it was awful. And he claimed that the Native Americans, he felt like their soul entered him. Now, both his family and records indicate that this never happened, or at least there's very little evidence of things being described the way that he did. Now, instantly, that reminded me of Winona Ryder. Y'all remember when I had that whole video about her? Well, Winona Ryder grew up in a cult called the Rainbow, where they believed that the dead souls of Native Americans would rise up when the earth starts to turn black and fall sick, and those Native American warriors were going to help save the world side by side with all of the white people. And those light-skinned brothers and sisters would be the reincarnated souls of Native Americans who were killed and enslaved by the first light-skinned settlers. And who was Winona Ryder's godfather? Tim Leary, And guess who did a poem at a fundraiser to help Tim Leary get money for his defense? In fact, Leary actually provided the introduction for a book about Jim Morrison. Then I discovered Patricia. Patricia, who met Jim Morrison when she interviewed him for her magazine in January of 1969. Patricia, who married Jim Morrison in a Celtic hand fasting ceremony in June of 1970. While Jim Morrison was on trial in 1970, she was pregnant. And according to Patricia's book, when he gave her a very chilly response to showing up at his trial, several months pregnant, she was visibly pregnant, according to her, she decided to not go through with the pregnancy. But what if that was not quite true? Because for years, people have just written off Patricia's story as an unhinged groupie. But as we all know now, when there is a mass campaign to discredit somebody and call them crazy, it usually means they're trying to hide something. In the next video, we're going to focus on the last year or so of Jim Morrison's life, as well as the early life of the Gabbard family, and show y'all that maybe, just maybe, Jim Morrison Jr. isn't that hard of a stretch.
4: That was a lot. Joel, you're muted.
5: Okay. You're good, handsome.
3: All right. So, is it fact or cap? You people decide and comment. Let us know what you think.
4: So. I will say that a lot of that information is true, I know. And I did. So Tulsi Gabbard was the only politician that I actually liked. And to find out that her family was part of a cult is mind-blowing. And yeah, so now I don't like anybody.
3: All right, ladies and gentlemen,
5: I'm with Joy on this. I think a mix of it is true because that there's a lot in there, but you know, that's also probably part of the whole CIA disinformation thing. Is a lot of the times that like they like to leak things that sound like so outlandishly crazy because to hide like what they're really doing, which is still, you know, bad or what, whatever their objective is, but it's just to make it, but they like to like sneak in like outlandish, some other outlandish things, you know, about
4: I
5: that.
4: Just, yeah. Well, I just remembered the conspiracy theory. I believe people were saying at one point that Jim Morrison was actually Rush Limbaugh.
8: Oh boy.
3: All right. Yeah. All right. Well,
5: it's a classic bait and switch where it's like, yeah, you tell people the truth, but you just sneak in these like such incredible, like unbelievable lies mixed in with your truth. And then it's like, well, you get people are like, oh, that's just crazy. But the truth is hidden in there. It's just in plain sight. It's hiding in plain sight.
4: That's how they get you.
5: Yeah.
3: Well, hey, I tell you what, it is that time. It is the 2-minute warning. It is the final thoughts.
9: At Project ML, our mission is simple: to give motorcycles to veterans who need the kind of peace and freedom that only a ride can give. We sponsor charity events and rides to generate donations to fund the acquisition of some bikes, while direct bike donations make up the rest. We seek to provide a little motorcycle healing to capable vets.
3: All right. And once again, if you know a veteran or you're a veteran yourself that doesn't have a motorcycle, hit that up. Hit it up. They give a motorcycle away every single year. All right. So 40 seconds. HG, what did you learn today?
5: Oh, boy. That's a loaded question. I've learned just a lot more about all the different ways that dogs help with trauma, because like I understood the basic concept of a service dog was like, you know, assisting you with tasks and, you know, helping you throughout your day with when you had a physical disability,
3: but right? So
5: I never understood the physical element of that, but I really learned a lot more about the emotional and mental element of service dog.
3: Right, you knew the cause, but you didn't really know the effect. You learned about that today. Amber, what did you learn?
4: I'm just reminded that there are still good people out there helping the least of these, you know, and that's so encouraging. And I'm, in my opinion, people with intellectual and mental disabilities, like Down syndrome and autism, can be some of the most amazing people you'll ever meet, and the happiest people you'll ever meet. So don't just throw them away and think that they don't matter.
3: Yeah, you know, sometimes a person with a disability can teach you a lot if you spend the day with them. Just remember that.
5: If I could also add something to what Amber said, always remember that sometimes that mental disability isn't always visible on the surface. I think a lot of us, we think that, like, especially with autism, that you can just tell right away, but it's oftentimes how a person handles social situations and cues, you know. So you just always have to remember to be patient. You never really know what somebody...
4: No, it's just like anybody else with a disability. I have a disability that is sometimes presented, but sometimes it's not. So, you know, don't judge a book by its cover.
3: Most definitely. Now, next week, ladies and gentlemen, we're supposed to have MJ coming on talking about an event that she's coordinating, a veterans event that's going to be at the end or the beginning of October. So that's who we have next week. And for everybody out there, your safety briefing.
8: Stay sweet.

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3: Welcome to Veteran Talk with Magic Mike, where what's important to you is important to us. Let's talk. I'm your host, Magic Mike, and today, we're diving deep into something close to my heart. How sharing your story and getting behind the mic can be a powerful form of rehabilitation. Whether you're fresh out of service, years into civilian life, or somewhere in between, we've got a space for you here. Because everyone has a story, and broadcasting is how we tell it.

Maybe that's it. How about now? Mic check 1 2 1 2. Mic check 1 2 1 2. Mic check 1 2 1 2. Mic check 1 2 1 2. There we go. Anyways, welcome to Veterans Talk with yours truly, DJ Magic Mike, and we have a great show for your day. One of the things that I wanted to talk to you about was that, as we all know, excuse me, I'm a little under the weather, so you have to bear with me here. Excuse me, I'm on new medicine and stuff from our beautiful VA, and it's just making me a miserable mess. But as we all know, the Veterans Taking Care of Veterans Act has been shelved. It has been put aside, and there's no, there can be no blaming across the board, the Republican, the Democrat, the liberal, the right, the left, the sideways, whatever be it. The American Legion did their due diligence, along with everybody else. And, you know, it's just, there was too many people pushing back. There was one pushing back on this because of this reason or whatever. If you didn't watch my show last week, I talked about it in depth, and it was actually really, really, really good, that we were able to have a bunch of people, really just kind of just everybody go over it and figure out what the heck is what. It probably won't be voted on this year. I hate to say it that way, but there's so much in that bill that would have helped veterans and Gold Star families, the Love Lives On Act, along with the Major Richard Starr Act. And everybody was so hell-bent and focused on tinnitus and sleep apnea. Well, here is the truth about those two things. They say, well, you're taken away from future claims. I talked about this in the last show last week, and I won't beat a dead horse anymore, but you're not taken away from future claims. Here's the thing. VA compensation disability is not a social welfare. It makes me so angry that these veterans who are getting out of today's military are so hell-bent on getting 100% before they even get out of the military. I'm gonna be 100%. I'm 100% before I even get out of the military. Well, what did you do? I was a desk jockey, man. I've got carpal tunnel now because of all the damn forms that I had to fill out. So the Army owes that to me. The Air Force owes that to me. Nobody owes you nothing. And it's painful for me to sit here and hear that. Excuse me. Some good old North Carolina tea. I'm lying. This is actually Alabama tea. It's really good. so it's kind of hurtful. It's kind of redundant to sit here and say future claims for veterans, because here's the reality of it. That claim, or those claims for tinnitus and PTSD and sleep apnea, et cetera, are going to be harder to justify. It's not like it once was. Here's the thing. If you look at the history of the VA, right, the VA got so much backlash and everything like that because of the wars in Vietnam and in Korea and World War II even and stuff like that. So especially for Vietnam, right, they didn't do enough for PTSD. So then they had to come up with a plan. They did. And then our nation went to war. And it was the most popular war, but the first war that was televised, right? And that was Desert Storm, Desert Shield in the early 1990s. And it was the 100-and-something-day war or whatever with Norman Schwarzkopf, Storm and Norman, and Colin Powell, right?

and we were heroes and everything like that. Well, what about our veterans that are coming home, man? We salute you. We got to take care of you. We can't have it repeat like we did in Vietnam. So Desert Storm, Desert Shield was not Vietnam, wasn't even close to Vietnam. It was an air campaign that we decimated the Iraqi armed forces, even as they retreated back to their home of Iraq down Death Alley or Death Highway. We annihilated them to never fight again, pretty much, right? So then we all saw that. And then Iraq broke out, right? 2003. Boom, we're in there. We are liberating Iraq. So we liberate Iraq from what? We were liberated them from Saddam Hussein, right? Bad person, very bad person. We liberated it from him. And we kind of just reinvented Vietnam again. You see, guerrilla warfare is what Vietnam was, and that's what we were dealing with in Iraq, was a type of guerrilla warfare. You see, in World War II and Korea and Vietnam, I'm sorry, Korea and World War II and World War I and so on, those wars were fought in uniform. You knew that was the enemy. This was the good people over here. You knew what color uniforms they wore. There was a lot of different things going on. Not always, but majority, right? And in Vietnam, you didn't know that. You didn't know who everybody would look alike. Everybody, one minute they're sitting there waving at you, and the next minute they had a freaking grenade in their hand, right? I mean, you heard about the babies they would hand the GIs with a grenade in there and stuff like that. I mean, and Vietnam was just horrible. And in Iraq, it was the same thing. They're sitting there with their squall, with their dress on or whatever, be it, and they got an AK-47 underneath there, and you think it's just some lady in a black, a job covered up in her face going to, pray or something like that. She pulled out an AK-47 and started shooting at you. So it was a lot of similarities there. And there was really don't know why we were here. If they don't want us here, let's leave, type of thing. And a lot of the insurgents and stuff like that were coming from Iran and had French documents on them, French IDs or French passports, but they were coming to Iran and then floating in from Iran into Iraq to fight for ISIS and the other different, excuse me, things. So a little bit of history there. So now we are here and we're in Iran, right? We don't have boots on the ground in Iran, but we still have casualties, as we just found out, and we lost the lives of our service members who just came home. And we all who served in combat know that the military is a hazardous duty. It is a hazardous duty, regardless of whether you are a finance officer or whatever. We got that. But, and here's my but, and I know everybody hates it because I hate it when people say but. Here's the reality of it is that tinnitus, and back to what I was saying, tinnitus and sleep apnea will be judged or rated accordingly because they have not been changed since the 1940s. I'll say that again. Look it up. It's all on the internet. I mean, you can look up anything, any government document, right? And I talked about that last week, and I went into numbers and what the government says and what the rules are and what the law says and stuff. And laws are made by our senators, congressmen, and our government, right? So this isn't the internet that makes up these laws. This is voted on. And it has not been talked about. The VA has not adjusted anything, and nor will they adjust anything immediately. It's not like, oh, we're going to pass this bill and tomorrow tinnitus and sleep apnea has gone away. It's not saying that. It's just saying that it has to be looked at a little bit deeper, which I'm in total agreement for. Just like what is it called? Fibromyalgia. Right, there's no way to prove it or disprove it. I got fibromyalgia in my leg, and it's killing me. And I believe it. I believe it. I believe it. But could you imagine that everybody in the military comes out and says, "I got fibromyalgia," or everybody in airborne school is now got C3 and C4 vertebra cracks? Right? I mean, it's hard to do that and put a blanket across everything, but it's also hard at the same time to disapprove people who are generally right looking for it. Let's take out the VA for a second, and let's talk about just one thing. I just give you an example. In the civilian world, right, when you can no longer work, it's called Social Security Disability Insurance, SSDI, right? Social Security Disability Insurance, or whatever it, I call it insurance, but that's what it is, right? And that's until you reach the age of 65 or older, when you can get your full disability, right? Or your I don't say full disability, but your disability. So
There are so many people that applied for Social Security and get Social Security and do not work and get food stamps and EBT and whatever else you want to call it from the federal government. There's so many people. And then they do their little side hustle, whether that's selling drugs or whether that's weaving hair or washing cars or whatever. That's their little side gimmick, right? Because everybody knows the $1,800 that you get from Social Security because you probably never worked a day in your life, right? So I know a family who has children, and each one of their children are on SSDI, Social Security Disability Insurance, right? So they can never work. They have some kind of a disability. Now, all of their kids, all six of their kids, all have the same thing. They have learning disability. They have attention deficit disorder. They have hyperactivity. They have all the same things, right? I don't understand. How, as veterans, we don't look at the big picture and try to figure this out. And it's, do you think that we should stop giving Social Security across the board to everybody? Just a question. I mean, because I'll tell you, we shouldn't, right? Because there are people who really need Social Security, and then there are people who just misabuse Social Security, right? So you have a veteran that loses both his legs in Iraq, Afghanistan, whatever it be. He goes and he gets his disability from the VA, and then he goes and he says, hey, I can't work. I'm missing both my legs and my left arm, right? He's a triple amputee. And you expect him to go out and work? Absolutely not. Really? You really do expect him to go out and work? I'm just asking. You expect him to go out and work? Because I have to say that's a hard no, right? So this guy can't get a job, or this gal can't get a job. They're a triple amputee. So now they apply for Social Security. Now they have another hoop that they have to jump through to get Social Security. And now they're making about $5,000 a month with four kids. Wife has to work, right? Who's taking care of the kids? Who's taking care of him? Right? I mean, this is what I'm getting at. But let's spin another little scenario, if you will. A guy does 25 years in the United States Marine Corps, gets out, retires as a master sergeant, or I guess you guys call it master sergeant. We call it master sergeant. Retires from Marine Corps as a master sergeant, and then he goes out and he applies for disability through the VA. He gets it. So now he has his VA disability, his retirement, both paychecks, right? So now he's making about $9,000 a month. We'll just say $9,000 a month, right? That's about right. So he's making $9,000 a month. He's making $4,600 from the VA disability, or $4,000 from the VA disability, whatever. And he's making another $2,000, $3,000 from his retirement, right? So whatever it is, it's like $7,000 or $8,000. I know my math isn't mathing, but here's something that's serious. If that is true, why would you not allow? And to top it off, he now works for a government contractor, making $180,000 a year. So he's making $300,000 a year because he retired. He claimed his disability, and now he's got a full-time job. So this guy who is a triple amputee who can't work, you're going to tell him, no, you got to suck it up and just deal with your VA disability. It just doesn't make sense. So the Major Richard Starr Act is the one thing that was in that bill, along with the Live Lives On Act, with a bunch of other great, great, great bills, right? It wasn't just one bill. Everybody focused on the tinnitus and the sleep apnea being taken away, and it's not being taken away. It's being relooked at, revisited, making it a little bit harder. And there's so many rumors out there, and not only did they put veterans against veterans, but they also put veteran organizations against veteran organizations. If you saw that, the VFW was like, oh no, let's get rid of this thing. And then the American Legion was like, oh, listen, I've talked to 162 people from the American Legion. Every single one of them are not, the most of them fair. Most of them are life members, but they're not going to go or participate in anything with the VFW. Listen, the VFW is a thing of the past. I'm telling you right now, if anybody from the VFW is looking at me right now, if you don't get your shit together, VFW will be a thing of past, because you're not really doing anything for the communities. Look at the American Legion. American Legion does things for the community with the Boy Scouts of America, with community events and stuff like that. They're out there in the parades and stuff like that. I literally went to a function as a commander of a VFW, went to a function where they literally sat there and said, we would like to thank our American Legion for all that they do here for the veterans. And man, everybody looked at me like, man, they're not going to give you guys any kudos. I was a new commander, so I didn't know what was what. But it's so true. It is. It's so true, because of the fact that
the American Legion is always out there, always doing things. So, I mean, these guys, I mean, they didn't say anything bad about the law. They said, look, there's things that could be changed, but we think that it's a good start to it, right? We can always come back and revisit it, but it's a good start to it. And this whole thing about, oh, you're taking away from future veteran disability. No, you're not. How are you taking away from future disability? Explain it to me. I've talked to three doctors and they all looked at me and shook their head. And they said, there's nothing. The sleep apnea and tinnitus will continue to be something. It's just going to be harder to claim. And which I think is right, because remember, sleep apnea and tinnitus, right? Tinnitus, nobody can hear me ringing in my ears. Only I can. So everybody in the military is going to get sleep apnea and tinnitus. Sleep apnea alone is 50%. And tinnitus is 10% each ear to start with. Maybe 30. So every single veteran getting out of the military is going to be 100%. So you're saying that even if you do 4 years in the military as a paper pusher, never leave the United States, you go out, shoot your weapon once a year to qualify, you think that person should get a disability benefit because they served in the military. Me as an Iraqi veteran, I do not think that's right. That's just me, my personal thing. Okay. So again, I know I'm beating this dead horse and everything like that, but if you're just joining us, the Take Care of Veterans Act, the Taking Care of Veterans Act was shelved. It was put on the back burner, right? It was shelved, put all the way back in the back. It probably will not be looked at again this year. They don't return from their, Congress doesn't return from their hiatus, if you will, until September. So the chances of that being looked at this year, and the Major Richard Starr Act has been going on for years. The Love Lives On Act has been going on for years and stuff. That's something else I don't understand. You're telling a woman who just lost her husband to get over it, move on, but she can't because you were telling her she can never get remarried, because if she does, she loses her benefits. That's not fair either. So, I mean, there's a lot of good stuff that was in there. And I think it's very selfish of the VFW and every other veteran organization. Excuse me. Every other veteran organization, I think it's very selfish of them that they sat there and they fought this bill over those two little issues. There's some really good stuff in here, but we're going to fight over these two issues. Why? Because your numbers are dwindling and you rely on those veterans that are coming home now to fulfill those numbers. Look at the statistics, man. Seriously, think about it. Leadership is everything. And I think the leadership right now that we have in some of these organizations like the DAV, VFW, and so on and so forth is lacking, is totally lacking. And I think that it would behoove them to do an inner look and sit with themselves in a dark room for a little bit and think about this. But they won't. They won't. So with that being said, I have some really good news. So on another note, I got a phone call a couple weeks ago, or I think it was maybe a month ago or something like that, from a friend of mine, a very dear friend of mine, and we are trying to get him his Purple Heart. So the Army kind of pushed back on us with the Purple Heart thing, and we got all the documents together. I printed them off. It was like $47 worth of documents I put together. I put together this beautiful thing using ChatGPT and put a letterhead on there, professional and everything like that, and sent it up to the Pentagon and put on there, Mr. Secretary of War, Pete Hegseth. Right, because that's what they're officially called now, Secretary of War. And I got a phone call, and they are reviewing it. And I got a little email today, and it was kind of unique. And the email said something like this, and I won't read it because of personal reasons, because I don't want to disclose who this individual is, because it's something that's near and dear to them. But it goes something like this. It says, upon further review of the documentations, we have forward this to our Inspector General's office here at the Department of War. So that's moving in the right direction. So the Department of War took this packet because they denied us at the lower level of the Army. I'll say the lower level, but it was some goon who never probably saw a day in combat, looked like, I can deny this. Yeah, or sign to say, hey, sir, I need your signature. Okay, here's my signature. Yeah, Purple Heart. Yeah, denied. Okay, here you go. What's the reason for denial? Okay, sounds good to me. Yeah. No, without looking at the evidence, we researched this thing. I put it in ChatGPT. I put it in another AI program. I went and did the research on law and what the law says, and the Army's got it wrong. So thank God that Secretary of War has referred it to the Inspector General's office at the department.
level to investigate it, and we can finally move on and get him his Purple Heart, because there's no reason for him not to have it, right? The excuse they're given for his Purple Heart is absolutely bullshit. And you guys know I hate to curse on my show, but it is bullshit. So hopefully, crossing my fingers, this year, before everything's said and done, I will hope to be in D.C. and witness this young man get his Purple Heart, because that's where I want it pinned. I want the Secretary of War to pin his freaking Purple Heart on him. That's what I'm hoping for. And I will advocate for this little knucklehead until the day I die. And there's other NCOs out there as well that are trying to do the same thing. So we got your back, and we love you. Hey, listen, it's 20 after the hour. 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How to control, alt, delete minute. We're going to take a quick break, and right after the break, we'll discuss some other things in the news.

And you're back with Veterans Talk with yours truly, DJ Magic Mike, and on the radio station that gives all of our veterans a voice, and that is Military Broadcast Radio. Going to my little comments here, Into the Weeds podcast jumped on here. Thank you so much for being here. By the way, if you're not watching Into the Weeds or Tracer Rounds, or man, there's so many good shows out there now. I watched one the other day that we have on Military Broadcast Radio. It's called Stogies, and it is phenomenal. So I know most of you are asking me, so how's she doing? So I got a comment here, so I'll bring her up here. Come here. Come here. Come here. Here. Come here. Come here. Up. Up. Up. Here. Up. Now, she ain't doing up today. She's not doing up today, but she's doing good. She's getting old. She's getting gray just like I am in my beard. So she's getting a little gray, and she's a little stiff in her hips, but we got some joint medicine for her, and she's doing good. Eva's doing great. So those of you who are asking out there, see if she'll come up. Come here. Up. Up. Up. There we go. There's Eva. There's my Eva Beva. Let's say hi. Oh, good girl. Okay. There she goes. She said hi. All right. Oh, good girl. So Eva is doing great, for those of you who are asking. And we have a new addition. His name is Teddy. And we'll try to get him on the show one day. But he's a cutie patootie too. So one white, one black, right? So Ebony and Ivory is what we call them. But back to what we were talking about in the show, I got a little bit of ADHD with the medicine that I'm taking. So I want to talk about something that's really serious real quick for a second, and that is sunscreen, right? So I am originally from Miami, Florida. Those of you know, I am born and raised in Miami, lived there my whole entire life. I have pictures of me in a crib wearing nothing but a t-shirt and a diaper with no sunblock on, blonde hair, baby, blue eyed. Just on the beach in Miami. And so somebody had told me I needed to get something looked at. I went and had it got looked at. And it was almost too late. How too late? Okay, well, I'll tell you. If you see a brown spot anywhere on your body and it just pops up and appears, and I know with old age we get some brown spots and stuff like that, but I had a little brown spot up here on my head. And it was just a large, little dark brown spot. It looked like a little sunspot, right? I didn't think nothing of it. Somebody told me to go get it looked at, and I never did. I just kind of like blew it off or whatever. And then next thing you know, I was washing my hair one day, and I felt a bump there. And I'm like, what the heck is this? So I went and had it looked at, and it was a cancerous cell growing on my head because of sun cancer, or skin cancer, sorry. So we all know that skin cancer comes from the sun and the UVs and all that stuff. And I was I was hitting the tanning bed quite often, quite a bit and stuff. And, you know, we can't blame that. We can't blame any of that. So even on a cloudy day like today, make sure that you put sunscreen on. Use your sunscreen. That is really important. So I have another appointment on July the 25th with a dermatologist, and they're going to go over my whole entire body. So, and then every 3 months thereafter, I will have to continue to come back and stuff. So it's very serious. Listen, you know, people think of skin cancer as just like a little thing and they cut it out and that's it and it's over and done with, but it's not. I know quite a few famous people. My old colonel, or my old major, I should say, had it, and he had it very early on. He told me before he even told his wife that it was cancerous. It was just a little tiny brown spot on his nose he had cut out. It was like, holy crap. And, you know, he was a great leader, man. But I remember him, man. He would dip himself in a sunscreen, bathing sunscreen. And it was crazy. So make sure you take care of each other. Make sure you go and get your checkups as you should. Anyway, so, and that was that. And one more thing I wanted to talk about, because it was very important, is all the different shows that we have on MBR. I talked and touched base a little bit about that, and I just got a comment. And again, my show is pretty much me talking. I know I got that. I know people want to see people coming on my show and have guests on my show and everything like that. And that's great. I personally would love to have a co-host. I had a couple co-hosts. I had some great co-hosts, and I had some co-hosts that were like crazy, and we put them back out there. Crazy people out there. But, yeah, we had to put them back out in the street. But if you're looking for you know, a starting podcast, and you want to sit here and be a host of my show, please feel free. I'd love to have you. It goes for any of my colleagues on Military Broadcast Radio. It's not that I'm difficult. It's not that I don't have content. It's that
due to my health and my schedule, I have to constantly go to the VA and go to the VA and go to the VA. As you guys can hear, the medicine that I'm taking right now makes me very raspy and constantly having to clear my throat, which doesn't help at all. It helps none, zero to zilch. So, you know, one day I won't be here, and one day I'll need to have a legacy. So somebody else could be Veterans Talk. Just can't use the name Magic Mike. You have to think of another name. So, I know my producer hates when my head is cut off, like when I get too close to the camera and stuff. So I'll back up a little bit and, we'll try this a little bit better. Originally I came on the show today to talk about the Veterans Taking Care of Veterans Act and the Major Richard Starr Act. Right. So, I see a lot of posts online on Facebook, especially, and Instagram and stuff, and it says pass the Major Richard Starr Act as a standalone bill. That's a no-brainer. That's really a no-brainer to have that as a standalone bill. However, the Taking Care of Veterans Act had that in it, along with other great bills. Like, why do we need a bill for this and a bill for that and a bill for this and a bill for that? Why not just have one bill that has all of that in it? And that's what they did. And it had a lot of good co-sponsors in it and everything like that. The only reason it was shot down was because it started putting veterans against veterans. And everybody was like, hey. So now I see a lot on Facebook and stuff of people talking about, you know, hey, we're all veterans. You know, at what point do we start going against each other and stuff? You know, and here's the thing. That's reality. Everybody knows that on my show, I talk about this a lot, but politics were never meant for the military. We never cared about it. You know, only thing I cared about was whether or not you had my back and I had yours. That's all that I cared about. I didn't care if you were gay. I didn't care if you were straight. I didn't care what you did behind your closed doors. I didn't care how many kids you had, who you're married to. When I joined the Army, I was told that we were all the same color, green. Period. End of story, green. So for me to hear that a veteran went on, and this is why I'm saying that, because somebody just emailed me and I looked at it and asked me what I thought about this Air Force major that sat there in uniform on the steps of the Capitol building and was screaming down with this and down with that. I think he should be punished under the Uniform Code of Military Justice to the maximum extent of the UCMJ. And this is why. It has nothing to do with freedom of speech. Has nothing to do with that. Matter of fact, the UCMJ says you have freedom of speech. You can talk all you want, smack all you want. It doesn't matter. Talk all you want, but don't do it while you're in uniform. That's all. Just don't do it while you're in uniform. This guy was literally in his uniform. So that says, hey, I'm representing the Air Force. And that's not what you're representing. You're representing yourself. We can go to protest. Absolutely. Unless it's forbidden by your command. Because remember, your command can make up the rules, right? So there's, and don't tell me, oh, that's horrible. No, it's not horrible. It's actually the same way in civilian life. And what do you mean? Well, you have a city, you have a county, and you have a state, and you have a federal, right? Sometimes there's in-betweens of that. So the federal government sets the standard, says this is the way it is, this is the law. The state can then add to that and says, yeah, and we want to add this. They can't take away. And the city and the county can do the same thing. They can add to, but they can't take away. So the commander can do the same thing. The commander can say that you can get a letter from the doctor that says you're plumb crazy, should be kicked out of the military. And the commander goes, nah, I'm gonna keep him. He is now responsible for you. And he has to answer for any crazy shit that you may do. 9 times out of 10, they don't go against those recommendations. Every once in a while, I don't know, maybe I was an option. Joking, bad joke, but they literally do not go against the doctors, but they can. They absolutely can. How many times were you in the military that you've seen one of your buddies or one of your partners in crime or whatever try to get a 24-hour quarters, right? Because they weren't feeling good or because they drank too much the night before, 24-hour quarters. And the sergeant goes, I've done it before. When I was an NCO, I had a soldier that I knew always tried to get out of the field. Always tried to get out of the field. Didn't want to go to the field for no reason at all. He sat there and he said he had the flu, wasn't feeling good. I said, okay, no problem. We took him in. He got seen by the doctor. The doctor says 24-hour quarters, right? Because the doctor doesn't care because it doesn't affect his MTO. It doesn't affect his readiness. It doesn't affect anything. So the doctor is like, yeah, 24-hour quarters, that should help you out. So I went up to his room and I hear his music playing. Like he's blaring his music and stuff like that, right? Not laying in bed. He's blaring his music. He's in civilian clothes,
shorts in his room blaring music. And I said, what are you doing? He goes, oh, I got 24-hour quarters. They hand me a slip. I said, okay, good. Get in your military uniform. Get in your uniform. We're going to the field. Oh, but Sergeant, I've got quarters 24 hours. I go, correct. And your quarters are out there in the field. So you're going to be in bed out there in the field being watched, and we're going to watch you. We're going to make sure you're taken care of. We're going to give you fluids. We're going to give you 3 hots and a cot, and you're going to be okay. Oh, the look on his face. Oh, I want to go to IG. Went to IG, filed in a complaint with the Inspector General's office. You know what the Inspector General said? He's absolutely right. Your quarters are out there in the field. This is some, that soldier wound up getting kicked out of the military for other things, but that's, I mean, those are the things, right? And the reason I know I kind of went on a tangent there, but what do I think about people in uniform protesting? I think it should be illegal, just like it is in the Uniform Code of Military Justice. The Uniform Code of Military Justice, Article 134, which is kind of a catch-all. Article 134 says disobey a lawful order. If you were given a lawful order by the president, by the lowest ranking sergeant, that's still an order. When you took an oath, I will obey the orders of those appointed over me and the president of the United States, commander in chief. I will obey the orders. You're disobeying an order. The order says clearly that you will not protest while in uniform. You're protesting. You're protesting against something that you don't like. Listen, I went to Iraq. I didn't like Iraq. I had a soldier ask me, do you think this war is correct? Do you think we're here for a reason? You think that we should be here? My opinion doesn't matter at that point. It doesn't. And I'll tell you what my answer was. My answer was simple. We took an oath to protect the Constitution of the United States. In that Constitution, it gives our families, neighbors, friends, and people we don't even know the right to vote. As Americans, it gives you the right to vote. To vote for who you think will be the best suited for the job of President of the United States and Commander-in-Chief of the Armed Forces. So it's not up to me whether I like the President or not. It's up to me to follow his orders. And I'm protecting the Constitution that allows my family and friends to put him in office. All this hogwash, but the elections are rigged and everything like that. Whatever your belief is, it doesn't matter. He's still a commander-in-chief. If I was in the Army while under Joe Biden, you wouldn't see me going, oh, that old geezer, that son of a gun, he's sleeping. Look at him checking his watch as the bodies are coming off the plane. No, he's the commander-in-chief. Those little comments and stuff, you're not entitled to anymore. That is your boss. And for you civilians that like to watch my show and don't understand this, or somebody who was in the military for a hot minute and doesn't understand what I'm getting at, wherever you work today, McDonald's, Burger King, police officer, firefighter, nurse, doctor, lawyer, I don't care if you're an IT technician, go to your boss and tell your boss you don't like something. See how far that gets you. Probably gets you as far as the unemployment line. Or maybe not a raise next time. So there's consequences. Certainly you could talk about them. Talk to their face. Disapprove your like of something they do. Absolutely. But see how far that gets you. It's part of life. So no, I think he should be held responsible for what he did. I think he should be, his enlistment as an officer should be revoked immediately. I think he should be an E4 or E5 when they strip him from his officer rank. And I think he should be, other than honorable discharge out of the military, not a bad conduct discharge. BCD is reserved for somebody that murders somebody, does something hideous like, you know, rape or whatever craziness like that. I think he should get it other than honorable discharge, though, and I think he should be chaptered out of the military ASAP, 100%. Let him get paid his little thing. Let him have his glory ASAP. Gone. See you later. Bye. Period. End of story. I don't think he should be in the military. Because if you can't follow the simple orders and you feel that harsh about what's going on, then your priorities and your oath that you took means absolutely nothing to you. And that's the problem that we have with today's military. When you raise your right hand and you say, I do solemnly swear to uphold and defend the Constitution of the United States against all enemies, foreign and domestic, bear true faith and allegiance to the same, and follow the orders of those appointed above me and the President of the United States and Commander-in-Chief. When you take that oath today, it's just them reciting a poem. It's just them saying words. It's just like today when somebody says, I love you. Hello, I love you too. They're just words. The moral
the morals behind the taking of the oath have gone awry. They're gone. That's, I think, the biggest problem that we have with our military today. I think when they raise their right hand and like, yeah, I do solemnly swear to uphold the federal constitution. Yeah, I do. Yeah, all right, congratulations. Yeah, I can't wait to get to E5. Can't wait to get to E6. Can't wait to be an O7. Can't wait to be... That's what the problem is. And I think that that is in and of itself a issue with us as human race and morally. I will share something with you that happened to me today. I thought it was really awesome. So as most of you know, I'm in a big military community where I live at. And I saw a van and I was walking to Eva this morning and I saw a German officer. Actually, he was a sergeant in the military. He had his, you know, German Bundeswehr uniform on. And it was really cool. It was really cool. And I said, schon guten Morgen, which means, you know, hey, good morning. And those of you who don't know, I speak fluent German. And he said, oh, good morning. And I said, he was smoking a cigarette. And I said, where are you from? And he said, oh, from Hanover. You know, had a real heavy or proper, I should say, German accent. And I said, oh, cool. I said, I spent a lot of time, 9 years in Germany in Bamberg. He goes, oh, and I says, I was the translator for our unit that had the partnership with Ingolstadt, the pioneers, which is the engineers. And he said, ah, oh, yeah, Ingolstadt. Yeah. Well, as I'm walking, he's standing by a van, a little minivan. There was a bunch of officers in there. One of them was like a lieutenant colonel, I think, and a major and stuff. And they were all, they had patches, colorful patches and stuff like that. And the one guy had a flight suit. So I assumed that they're pilots. And, I was laughing with him and joking with him and stuff. And I said, well, this is what an old soldier looks like. And he said, well, he says, 30 years old is now the old soldiers. He says, it's a young man's game. And we laughed and we were talking German for a little bit, a couple seconds before they had to leave. And I said, I got to share a story with you. When I was in Kosovo, I was handpicked by our then acting general, Colonel Hoffpower, who said, can you go to the front gate? We have the 4-star general from Germany coming down. He's in charge of the NATO troops and all this other stuff in Kosovo. And I want you to be able to translate and greet him, right? So, okay. So, man, I have my uniform was sharp looking. I'm standing there at the gate and everything. Here comes his entourage with a bulletproof Mercedes and all that stuff. And I stood there. I saluted. And he rolled down his window and I said, mein Herr. He looked at me, smiled at me. He said, in plain English, he said, the only thing missing from right now, you saying that, is a stiff arm salute. And I felt like an idiot because mein Herr is from the old Reichmarsch days, right? Like when they say, you know, mein Herr, right? Sir, dear sir, right? And today they say Herr, which is sir, and then their rank, sir. So it'd sound like Herr General. Right. But his English was probably better than mine. And he said, the only thing missing from you is a stiff arm salute. And he laughed and he drove through the gate. And I felt like, holy crap, these guys laugh so hard. They laughed. They said, yeah, it's okay. They said, when we're with Americans and we have to talk English, we have the same issues. Sometimes we say improper things. So I thought it was funny. It was cool. But I share that story with you to remind you that something else that I saw on TikTok that was really cool. And actually, it was on Instagram, and it was a bunch of army officers that were training with NATO, and it was everything from Lithuania to Poland to Czech Republic. It was crazy. All these officers, and it was like they were best friends. They were best friends coming up, shaking each other's hands, giving each other big hugs and taps, you know, dap as we called it back in the day. And it was really cool. It was really cool to see that because it makes me realize that even though they are soldiers from different countries at one time that used to be at war with each other, that they have so much similarities, right? These are the decision makers when it comes to soldiers in war and stuff like that, right? These are decision makers. And it was so neat to see them hugging and laughing and joking and talking, and explaining things to them. And I thought it was really cool. And that goes a long way. And it also reminded me today, talking with these German soldiers, that the whole esprit de corps isn't just in the American military. It goes across borders. And I thought that was really, really cool. So we're going to take a real quick break. I'm going to get a little drink and then we'll come back and we'll wrap some stuff up and we'll talk about our next long journey, if you will. It's going to be pretty cool, but yeah, we'll

0: Is that not a badass song? Listen, it's Matt Oakley, and it's called You Can't Take the Dogs. That's a pretty good song. I like that. You can take the six string, you can take the whiskey, but you can't take the dogs. Amen to that. Hey, listen, we're back with Veterans Talk on Military Broadcast Radio. And I know I'm a little bit under the weather, and somebody just texted me and said, hey, what's going on with you? You don't sound the same. For most of you know that I am going through a lot of treatment and stuff through the VA and trying to get myself back together, I guess, if you will. And it's difficult. It is difficult. I have my good days and my bad days. Nonetheless, it's been a journey. The last, I would say, ten months have been probably the most trying, most testing, most ridiculous of my life. So it has been a lot on my plate, and every day is different. You know, last night I had a blood pressure reading of 161 over 110, and I'm like, maybe I should go to the hospital. So I just kind of rested a little bit, took a warm bath, which is probably not a good thing to do or a great thing to do, but another important thing. Check your blood pressure. You know, we're up in the ages and stuff like that. Check your blood pressure. Try to watch what you eat. Eat healthy. I had a salad last night, man. I'm on a journey of health, although I did have a bowl of cereal today. So I don't know how healthy that was, but it was Raisin Bran. So I guess it's kind of 50-50, right? And it's 1% fat milk that I used. Organic lactose. Somebody give me a break. Throw me a bone. Tell me at least I'm doing something right. I mean, it's difficult out here to try to be healthy, you know, with all the good stuff we have to eat. But the last thing that I want to talk about real quick, and we got like 10 minutes left in the show, is about the soldiers or the military that we lost. You know, we lost three very innocent and young souls, a lieutenant and an NCO and so on and so forth. And it was... I know for a lot of us that suffer from post-traumatic stress disorder or were diagnosed with PTSD, I know that this war in Iraq and the news and everything like that, and what we see on the news and stuff, brings back a lot of memories and stirs up a lot of dirt and sediment in the bottom of our ocean, if you will. And I know it can be difficult. It can be difficult, you know, and I know if you're like me, I don't believe in the crisis line because I think it's kind of garbage, but you know, we can always be there for each other and try to buddy check. You know, check on your buddy every now and then. You know, H-Train is, I've known him for over 20 years, and he and I served in Iraq together, and, you know, he checks on me and I check on him. Not as often as I like to because I don't like to bother him because he has a lot on his plate, but he's good people, right? So he does check on me every now and then and says, hey, how's it going? And I usually tell him it's going okay or it's going good, and he talks with me. So if you have a friend or a loved one or somebody out there, turn off the news. Stop watching the news, man. I used to watch the news religiously every morning when I woke up, every night when I went to bed and stuff. And I still watch it every now and then. But if you turn on the news right now, it just seems like everything is so, so negative and so bad and so crazy. And the world is just in array. But if you look outside the window, there's no bombs going on. There's no, I mean, we got a little bit of overcast today, but in Tennessee, but other than that, it's not too bad. So, you know, it's a beautiful day. It's a beautiful morning. It's a beautiful night. And we need to enjoy each other and enjoy life a little bit better. Stop watching the news, man. Stop watching the news. Stop watching the news. It'll change your life. Seriously, do something constructive. I started walking again, so I kind of have no choice. Because I live in an apartment, I have to walk. And I have a beautiful pool in my apartment, so I'm going to start swimming and start trying to get myself back into order, back into some kind of a routine of a healthy lifestyle, if you will, so I can sleep better at night so that I can live longer, hopefully, right? That's all of our goal is, right, to get healthy and live longer and to be with our families and stuff like that. There's something that I read, and it said... And I wish I had it in front of me, but I'll talk about it in the next show next week. And I promise my shows sometimes are great, and they're great. And sometimes I'm just kind of like winging it and stuff like that. And I apologize because, again, during the week, and it's no excuse because during the week, I'm so indebted with like all these appointments that I'm going to and radiation and sitting in the MRI and CT scan and this and that. No, did you go here? Did you go talk to this person, that person, da, da, da, da. So, So I literally set up, I literally have a really cool, I guess what I'm going to share with you, but those of you who know me know that my father served in the United States Army, served during Vietnam. And when my father passed away, I was in Iraq. So I never really, my dad wanted to be cremated. That was his choosing. So he was cremated. And my mom, had him in this real big urn. And my mother then died a year and a half later while I was deployed. And my mother was cremated as well. So upon conferring with my brothers and my sisters and stuff, we have all decided that we were going to intern them into a intern them. We were going to have a burial, if you will, and have them a place that we all could go visit. So my dad was originally from Northern Kentucky. So we have a burial site set up. I reached out to the veteran organization out there, the VA run cemetery, the state run cemetery, as you were. And it's beautiful. It's an absolutely beautiful cemetery. It's brand new. We already have the headstone picked out and everything like that, just like military headstone. My mom's name will be on the back of it, my dad's name on the front of it. So it'd be really cool. And really neat, and we'll have a place that we can all meet up and people can go visit and know that mom and dad are there, and their grandma and grandpa, and their aunt and uncle or whatever be it. And I thought it was really neat. So kudos out to the Northern Kentucky State Veterans Cemetery. His name is Michael, who runs it, and his staff there are phenomenal, have helped me along the way to get all the documentation. One of the hardest documentations that I had to get was the wedding certificate or the marriage certificate from my parents, because they were married in Germany. And I had to send out a letter and stuff. And they said, listen, the birth certificate, or I'm sorry, the death certificate will say on their next of kin, and it should say your mom's name on there. And that's good enough for us. So I thought that was really cool. And they waived the fee, because normally there's a $500 fee for a spouse to be buried with a veteran. And they waived the fee. So I thought that was really cool. And again, hats off to the Northern Kentucky state-run Veterans Cemetery out there and Memorial Gardens. Absolutely beautiful. They've been with us the whole step of the way. So stay tuned. I'll let you guys know. And they also said, would you like military honors? Which I thought was cool as heck. Yeah, absolutely. So that's going to be pretty cool. And I'll let you guys know how that goes. Again, as promised, I promise to have more content, and I promise to go out there and really be a stick in the, I'm trying to think of the right words here. I just have a lot on my plate, guys. Trust me. If I opened up my book, my journal, and showed you everything that I'm going through right now, you'd be like, "Well, why are you doing a show?" Because this is my therapy. Because even though I'm talking to myself, it seems like it's still therapy. And to my one follower right now, thank you, whoever you are. I appreciate you. God bless you. I have literally one person viewing me right now. But see, this goes on the internet, and people can watch me tomorrow, or they can watch me tonight, they can watch me while they're in bed. Or if they just want to feel better about themselves and know that they have a great life and watch my misery, sure, they can watch it later on. That's a joke. So, feel free to tune in every single Thursday between the hours of 4 and 5 Eastern Standard Time, Veterans Talk, Military Broadcast Radio. I have a couple guests lined up, and I haven't confirmed any of them. They haven't confirmed with me, but I'll try to get a couple guests on here. So for your amusement, it'll be fun. I know my old commander, Michael Payne, was he's just a phenomenal person, and I'd love to have him on the show. And I might do that. I might just start reaching out to old commanders and officers and see if they'll join me on the show. And if they say no, then hey, first person I'd like to reach out to is Pete Hegseth. I know you weren't my commander or anything like that, but man, if you want to get on a show, man, I'd love to have you on a show, ask you a couple questions, have people tune in. Man, you can make this show go crazy viral. Anyways, I love each and every one of you guys. Remember, thank a veteran, and more importantly, ask them what they do. And I saw this today from a good friend of mine who's called the Saluting Marine. And he placed a TikTok, and he goes, "When you think of veteran, mean it. Thank you for your service. What do you do now that you're out of the service?" And if they're a painter, or if they're a plumber, or if they own their own business or do something like that, throw them business their way. Hey, you got a card on you? Employ a veteran, right? We're so hell-bent on supporting our locals. 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
4: As veterans, we begin new lives when we leave our military service. What is faith? How do we incorporate faith in service and after? What resources are available? Who do we talk with about faith? These are some of the many questions that one may ponder in searching for answers to the meaning of life. Join the Revivalists and let's search for some answers together. Luke 9:23. Then he said to them all, "Whoever wants to be my disciple must deny themselves and take up their cross daily and follow me.

0: Hello, everybody. Hope you are doing well. Welcome, welcome. Today is a pre-recorded episode. I have to work, but this is going to air on Monday, July 20th, the year of our Lord, 2026. Hey, Daryl, how are you today?
1: I'm doing well, dear. Thank you for asking. Blessings to you and your family and friends and those that you're praying for and those that are praying for all of us.
0: Amen. Amen. I couldn't help but just kind of chuckle even on the intro that, you know, we have, there's something in there, I think, that says something about the days of summer. And here we are, the days of summer. We're in July, almost, you know, we're heading towards the end stretch of July. And the summer.
1: I mean, we just got here.
0: I know, right?
1: We just got here.
0: The year's already more than half over.
1: Starts back next week. It's amazing. Some schools start opening up again Monday or Tuesday. Wow. It's amazing.
0: Wow.
1: You know, when I was growing up, Eva, you got out of school in May and then come back in September.
0: Right. I remember that.
1: Or
0: and I spent all summer
1: back
0: long
1: after Labor Day
0: at the library. Yeah. Yes. Right. Labor Day.
1: Yeah. You did.
0: You
1: came back after. Well, at least Daryl did. At least Daryl came back after Labor Day. I'm like, well, whatever I missed

0: went somewhere. We had, it was a schedule of events, whatever, and mostly every day they were reading or doing math or science or something. So when they got into the classroom, they didn't lose any momentum.
1: Right. We would go to Grandma's house.
0: Yeah.
1: We would go to Grandma's house in Oklahoma.
0: Oh, my goodness. Yeah. What was that like for you?
1: Well, that was really good because Grandma and Grandpa, well, when I was really little, they managed a bowling alley. So that's where I picked up my affinity for bowling, right? And my parents would drop us off for a couple of weeks to spend time with Grandma and Grandpa. And then they'd come back and pick us up, you know, a couple weeks later. So, but I loved it because between the bowling alley activities and you know, getting to learn how to bowl, especially bowling for the silver dollars on Red Pin Night, that was fun. They don't do that anymore. But then we would go fishing. So I learned how to fish pretty young. Grandpa would run the trot line and, you know, I was always out doing active stuff and we'd take the bicycle with. They lived in a trailer park. So we would drive, you know, we'd ride our bicycles all through the trailer park. It was just me and my sister then. And, you know, we were always active.
0: What was that like being with your grandparents?
1: Oh, I loved it. You know, I guess that's where the affinity for Young and the Restless. I still watch
0: Young
1: and the
0: Restless. Oh, my
1: gosh.
0: I have not seen Victor and Nikki in years, but I know if I
1: turned
0: it on,
1: they look the same.
0: I wouldn't have missed it. Yeah, you pick right back up. Yeah.
1: You do. You know, little technical things, but they always know how to tell the story to pick it back up. You know, it's not hard to get invested back into it, but you know, Grandma watched
0: Doug Brown,
1: all of that stuff.
0: You know, Doug Brown, our friend, right? He and Victor Newman look like each other. Victor's younger. Well, I'm telling you, the first time I ever met Doug, I said, Doug,
1: Doug Peterson?
0: Look like? He said, who? Yeah, no. Doug Brown.
1: I don't know that name.
0: Old.
1: Oh,
0: yeah,
1: okay.
0: He's the computer he gives anyway.
1: Okay.
0: Hey, man, you know who you look like? He said, who? Victor Newman. He said, well, he probably looks like me.
1: Oh, that's funny.
0: Oh, my God. It's amazing.
1: We lost your video, by the way. So for
0: you don't see me now?
1: No, we don't see you now.
0: Oh, come on, man. I'm so tired of this stuff. I'll be right back.
1: I know, yeah. So for folks that don't know, Daryl's going through a brownout in his little city. But unfortunately, I needed to get this recorded because I need to work tomorrow. And, you know, tomorrow's Monday. So this is the share. Oh, airs on Mondays. And I needed to go ahead and pre-record so I could work all day and be off Friday because this weekend I'll be headed to the Southwest meeting for the Women Veterans Conference hosted by the VA. So for folks that want to know why we're doing this as a pre-recording, it's because I will be out of town for a couple of days again. So
0: he was on the move.
1: On the move. Oh, yeah. I have plans already for the end of September. I'm kind of stoked about that. I get to go antelope hunting.
0: You better be aware of Bullwinkle and Bambi out there now. You know,
1: don't worry, I can shoot. Okay. I can shoot. Hey, you know the funny thing in saying that though.
0: Hey, you know what? Antelope meat is very it's gamey, but it's delicious.
1: That's what I've hear. They said it tastes a lot like deer. I like deer meat. So, you know, it'll be good. I am looking forward to it. So you know, it, but I was gonna say I was chuckling.